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2: The World Video Game Hall of Fame inducts four new members today. CBS's Michael Wallace.
3: The class of 2026 includes the psychological horror game Silent Hill. The most popular sports game franchise of all time, FIFA International Soccer. The Japanese role-playing game Dragon Quest. And Angry Birds, the 2009 hit that became the first breakout game for smartphones. There have been two Angry Birds movies, with a third scheduled for release in December. Michael Wallace, CBS News.
2: Police in England say a man has been arrested on suspicion of possessing a weapon near the home of the former Prince Andrew. It comes after reports that Andrew Mountbatten Windsor was threatened by a masked man while walking his dogs. Police say the arrest took place yesterday after a man was reported behaving in an intimidating manner. The suspect is being held for questioning. Jennifer Kuiper, CBS News.
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16: Well, it's a big news story in Connecticut.
15: Okay.
16: A state senator named Masudur Rahman wants to talk about a very important issue. Okay?
15: Okay.
16: Now, I want you to listen carefully, and I want you to tell me what issue he wants to address.
17: Threshold changing from $200,000 to $1 million. Removing the requirements from the transportation equipment and facilities, and increasing the threshold from every 5 years. Also, remove the section 2 and 4, removing priority funding.
15: I can't understand
17: funding.
15: What you're
17: Thank
15: saying.
17: Thank you, Madam President.
15: I'm having a hard time with that. That's like my son's financial teacher in college. At first, I didn't believe him. I can't understand half of what she says. I'm like, well, you got to record it for me. You did. I'm like, okay, you got a point. I can't understand this guy either.
16: Yes, Scott.
18: I was it closed captioning, just like
16: Yeah, no, pour one out for the sign language interpreter.
18: No kidding.
16: I'll take a run at it. You know, it's very similar to how Joe Biden would speak. So the Josetta Stone may be able to work. It's a different dialect of nonsense, but
18: yeah, it is.
16: But yeah.
17: Threshold changing from $200,000 to $1 million.
16: Changing from $200,000 to $1 million.
17: Removing the requirements from the transportation equipment and facilities, and increasing the threshold from every 5 years.
16: Increasing the something from every 5 years. I don't know. I'm lost.
18: Whoa.
16: I'm lost.

0: That's not even close, though.
1: No.
0: I mean, there's some words you could pick up with Biden, even run together. Right. You could ferret them out and go, okay, that's what he meant, right?
2: Yes. Yeah.
0: I can't do. I don't know what the hell that guy's.
3: Well, the math has got me about as confused as Biden. I'll tell you that.
4: $1.7 trillion off the sidelines in investment.
3: Yeah, I don't know if that's what they're talking about.
0: I'm not sure either.
3: 200 million something. Okay.
1: Maybe Connecticut just farmed the state senate out to a call center or something. I don't know.
3: Could be.
0: Oh gosh. I mean, that's one sticking point with me.
3: Yeah, you love that. I happen to see another story out there. This was from Hot Air. David Strom, love his stuff. It's a story about racist toddlers.
1: Racist toddlers, you say?
3: Yes.
0: Yeah, I read the story. These are little children.
3: Yes. Welsh teachers are told to report them to police. What is going on in Wales? Well, they're just concerned that toddlers might be getting away with hate crimes.
0: Toddlers. Yeah. What? And it reads soberly like that. Very serious, yeah.
3: Yes. I don't understand what they're actually talking about. Some sort of fear that they're going to be white supremacists someday.
1: They are in the KKK through 12 system. So
3: Welsh nurseries have been told to report racist incidents to police under Labour-backed guidance. This guidance issued to more than 300 nurseries across Wales is aimed at turning early years settings into anti-racist environments. Childcare workers are advised to assess whether a racist incident could constitute a hate crime before reporting it to police. And if so, they instruct the staff to call 999 in emergencies. What are we talking about?
1: Do we have examples of?
0: I was just going to say,
1: what a toddler would do.
0: Is there a particular word that stands out?
3: No, it just keeps talking about incidents, and they don't really say. I've never heard of such a thing.
1: It's like, what, at nap time, the baby's taking the pillowcase and making it into a makeshift hood?
3: Don't know.
0: Right, yeah.
3: Don't know. I mean, are little kids dropping, like, the N-word or something? I have a hard time believing that.
0: I can't believe that.
1: If that's the case, then we need to have a talk with the parents.
3: No kidding. Wow. And in the same piece, Strom includes how Britain is just falling all over the place.
1: Oh, yeah.
3: And, you know, in Scotland, you know, the Muslim community has grown and grown. And they're out there saying any disrespect of our prophet will not be tolerated. And they are vowing to implement Sharia law to enforce respect for Muhammad and the Quran in Glasgow.
1: Mm-hmm.
3: And, yeah, they're looking to become the majority there.
0: Yeah.
3: Just.
0: No, it's not a surprise.
3: Take it over.
0: Yeah.
3: You know, growing up, you always thought of Scotland as, like, the toughest place ever. And you've been there, David.
1: Yeah, I have. And I have a family member from Scotland. And, it's not that. It's kind of weak, actually.
3: You would never believe that, would you, Scott?
0: No, I was named after it, too.
1: Well, it's a third world country. I mean, that's the thing. We had some family members fly over for Christmas, and no joke, the mom, the grandma, saved the Target gift bags because, wow, these are so beautiful. We can't get anything like this in Glasgow. Like, it's like a $5 bag from Target. That's why we call you Europores, okay? Because you do live in a third world country.
3: Man, that's too bad.
1: Yeah.
3: And I didn't know the BBC made a children's show that claimed black people have been a part of Britain for thousands of years. But they did.
0: Okay.
3: You know, some of the nonsense in the United States, they're still trying.
0: Yeah.
3: But it's been curbed a bit, not across the pond.
0: Oh, it pales. Yeah.
3: It's absolutely wild. Yeah. Yeah, it's quite a report. Okay. Meanwhile,
0: Sharia law.
3: Yes.
0: Wednesdays on NBC.
3: Here it comes.
0: Yep.
3: The WHO is in the spotlight again because of what's going on around the globe.
1: Well, you got the Hantavirus.
3: Yes.
1: Going on, and now every time somebody gets the Hantavirus, It's like, oh gosh, is it another pandemic? Well, no, probably not. But people are scared about that because of the outbreak that happened on the boat. Dr. Tedros, the head of the World Health Organization, wants the U.S. to rejoin the group after the hantavirus outbreak on the cruise ship.
3: No.
2: The best immunity we have is solidarity. So because of the event that's happening now, and, you know, both Argentina and the U.S. are affected, I think they will reconsider their decisions, because they can see how important universality is for health security.
3: No, you know what's important? When you have the pandemic of a lifetime and you're the World Health Organization, that is the one time that you have to shine, that you have to be great at what you do. And you failed. Not just failed, but failed miserably.
1: Yes.
3: And lied. So for a whole lot of people, anything you say is going to go in one ear and out the other. Then they don't care. So you can say all this crap you want.
2: Viruses don't care about our politics.
0: There we go.
2: And they don't care,
3: and they don't care about what you say.
2: And they don't care about...
3: Because you blew your credibility.
2: You know, all the excuses that we may have.
3: Right.
2: So
3: how's China?
2: I hope this could be a good lesson
3: for where'd COVID come
2: the whole
3: from?
2: World, because solidarity is our best immunity.
3: Yeah, diversity is our strength. Shove it.
1: Solidarity is our best immunity, is what he said. Yeah. Unless China says it's not.
3: Exactly.
1: That's the biggest issue. It's like I don't expect the World Health Organization to overnight come up with a solution for a global pandemic. I don't. It's what can they do? But yeah, when you're actively covering for the country from whence it came,
3: yep,
1: and slow walking the pandemic declaration because you didn't want to make China angry, yeah, I don't care what you have to say anymore. You're useless. How many high profile people at the World Health Organization got fired after that? Because that guy didn't.
0: Nope.
3: No. Nope. Nope. Don't care. Next. Okay, the L.A. mayoral candidate. I heard this exchange.
1: Yeah, debate last night for the candidates.
0: Great.
1: Candidates running to be mayor of Los Angeles. Spencer Pratt's been making a lot of noise, bringing up the incompetence that made the wildfires last year so bad. He brought up that reservoir that was shut down. It said, hey, you know, if we had actually maintained that, we could have had helicopters and planes going in there to scoop up water and drop it down because, you know, the fire hydrants didn't work.
3: Exactly.
1: Yeah. And she said, well, it wouldn't have mattered because it was too windy to bring in the planes to pick up water at that time. And Spencer's like, that's not even true.
3: Yeah, she said it was like 100 mile an hour wind. He calls,
0: she wasn't there.
3: He calls BS on the thing.
5: And the planes were unable to fly. So if there were reservoirs, if that reservoir had been open, it would not have worked. We had two other reservoirs totaling 8 billion, 8 billion gallons that were available.
6: Thank
5: but
6: you.
5: Could not fly.
7: Yes, she mentioned me. So this is, she's an incredible liar. Yeah, everyone on their phones, Google it. 40 weather stations in the Pacific Palisades. It never went above 40 miles per hour. She is referencing
6: the
7: Altadena fire.
6: I have to interrupt you for a minute. I have to interrupt you. No name calling,
7: she just
6: please.
7: Lied, though.
6: Yeah, but no name calling. We
7: should call me a liar.
3: That was the nonsense of it.
0: No name calling.
1: Yeah.
3: Because he called her a liar.
0: That, yes.
1: It was actually a compliment because he said she's a great liar or whatever it was.
0: Yeah, really good one. Yeah.
3: Well, in that other part, she said he was lying.
0: Yeah.
3: She didn't call him a liar. She said what?
7: These dip sites that will be connected to individuals' pools will fill up for the helicopters to have water.
6: Mayor Bass, do you have a response to that?
5: Yeah, absolutely. He's saying several things that are completely inaccurate. First of all...
3: So you can say that. You just can't call them a liar because we can't have name calling.
1: Yeah, no name calling.
3: Oh, goodness gracious.
0: Well, the word lie and liar aren't necessarily derogatory if used properly. If someone is a liar, then they're a liar.
3: Yes. I mean, you think about how many homes burned down.
0: Mm-hmm. Dude,
3: that seems to be a bigger problem than the old name calling.
1: Yes.
0: She's the worst.
3: The other thing was, she didn't stop him right after he said she's an incredible liar.
1: Yeah.
3: It was when he started saying, Google it.
1: Yeah.
3: The winds never got above. I got to stop you. Got to interrupt. No name calling.
8: Like protection.

0: kid is to say, you don't have to work. I think that's a form of abuse that I hope I'm never guilty of. All of my kids have been blessed with this extraordinary work ethic, whether it's the DNA of it or whether I've said to them, guys, you got to work. Mm. You know, this is, I'm spending our money. You know, and, you know, I'm paying for your education.
1: I love it.
0: You've got shoes on your feet. Go to work. That's not cruel. Mm. I think that's there's a kindness there and a trust in them that they will make their own way. They're tough, my kids.
1: Yeah. You gotta work.
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1: I'm spending all the money. The five stories we're watching today coming right up.

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4: One, two, three.
5: All right, number five, there was that attempted carjacking in Garland, Texas a few days ago, where a guy tried to steal this car from a dad, and the dad fought him, and it escalated to the point where the dad pulls out a gun and shoots and kills the guy. Yep. It's being reported now that the person who was shot and killed is also an illegal alien.
6: Really?
5: Yeah.
6: What?
5: Wow.
6: Just here for a better life.
5: Wait a minute. An illegal alien committing crimes and a man using his personal weapon to defend himself and his family's lives and successfully does so. Those two things that liberals say never happen, happened in Garland,
6: yep.
5: Texas. Weird.
6: Hmm. Yeah. No one's illegal, by the way.
5: On stolen
6: land. We're all on stolen land.
5: He was double illegal because he was he was illegal on stolen land and in a stolen car.
6: Yes. Yeah. In the words of the Trumpster, now he's dead.
5: Yes. Number four, Minnesota Democrats shut down a measure that would clean up the voter rolls and ensure everyone who's registered is a U.S. citizen and alive.
6: Oh.
5: Too much to ask to take dead people off the voter rolls.
6: Well, you might start losing elections. You can't have that.
5: Number three, the Department of Justice is investigating oil trades placed just before key announcements related to the war in Iran, looking at least four trades in which investors collectively wagered more than $2.6 billion that oil prices would fall in the minutes or hours before public statements that wound up sending markets lower. Number two, the feds made a massive drug bust during a raid at MacArthur Park in Los Angeles. At least six nearby businesses were also busted as being fentanyl dealing fronts. They had broke open the padlock doors and all that. This is the same place that the National Guard showed up to last summer. Mayor Karen Bass at the time said there was no reason for them to be there. It's just a park. Kids are playing soccer. And then number one, and buying fentanyl, apparently. Number one, China. Ooh, this is an interesting escalation here. China has ordered some companies to disregard U.S. sanctions targeting Iranian oil. 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
6: So, you know, this happens every year. Oklahoma gets tornadoes. There's been some powerful tornadoes. Dude was buried in the debris, along with family. I don't know if you heard about this story.
7: No.
6: You know what saved him?
5: Hmm.
6: Two pet goats.
5: Wow.
7: How's that?
6: Well,
7: they eat the bricks.
6: Rescuers around, they notice the goats standing on top of a rubble pile. He's kind of like milling around.
5: Around. Goats like the higher ground. They'll stand on anything.
6: Yeah. Okay. Of course, if we have a goat story, you're going to hear goats.
7: They alerted the rescuers.
6: Yes. And sure enough, they could pinpoint where the seller was, the trap family, and of course, the local news outfit had to say they're truly the goat. This is the Markley Van Camp and Robin Show.
7: Good goat.
6: Sorry, David, not me. They said it.
5: Truly the goat. My greatest of all time. I get the pun.
6: Yes.
5: I hate this world.
6: Would you fire them if you were the news director?
5: You're fired. You're out.
6: No. Yeah, that's what I figured.
5: No.
7: It took them hours to come up with that pun.
5: Mm-hmm.

0: destroy his confidence.
1: If you don't know it, David used to be a news director.
0: Yes, he did.
1: Yeah. Had a couple of rules. No terrible puns and no tips.
0: Yeah, no matter what, no tips.
1: Yeah.
0: We're getting dangerously close to the time when we get the tips for being outside.
2: That's true. Yeah. Don't wear short sleeves.
0: Yes. Yes.
2: Find air conditioning.
0: Well, don't put on the parka before you leave. You don't need it.
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3: The Markley Van Camp and Robbins Show. Jamie Markley, David Van Camp, Scott Robbins. Okay, there's no dark room where people pick a nominee. That can't be a Democrat.
4: It is a Democrat.
3: Who
4: is Jen Psaki, former Biden White House press secretary, doing her podcast, which is called Psaki Bombs.
5: Okay. Enough of
3: insufferable.
5: Oh, God.
4: And she was talking about the field of potential Democrat presidential candidates.
3: Okay.
6: What is exciting about it is that you, the people out there, get to choose. There is no, thank God, dark room in Washington where people sit around and they decide here's who the nominee is going to be. Typically, that's not how it happens. It's not how democracy works. There's going to be a whole process.
3: That hasn't happened in your party since 2008.
4: Yeah.
5: Oh, long before that, candidates were chosen in a dark room.
3: 2008, I think they thought it was going to be Hillary.
4: Yeah, I would say in like the modern era, in the primary era, yeah, they haven't had a fair primary in a decade.
3: Well, honestly, I don't think 2016 was fair.
4: That's what I mean. Yeah,
5: yeah, he said
4: 10 years ago. Yeah,
5: so, yeah.
3: But you'd have to go back to 2008.
4: Oh, okay. Yeah, I see what you mean.
5: Yeah,
3: well, I think we have the same math and we have different minds.
5: Yeah,
3: and I'm ADD,
5: yes.
3: So I'm probably the one behind.
5: No, I got it. Yeah, I got it.
3: But yeah, I mean, they screwed Bernie in 2016.
4: They totally did.
3: And they did it again in 2020, yeah. Even worse.
4: Or it's like 2016, it was like Bernie Sanders might actually come up and get close. And they're like, well, did we tell you about the superdelegates? Mm-hmm. Superdelegates? What the hell is a superdelegate? Well, it's like a magical double points delegate that allows us to really pick who the nominee is going to be because you rubes among the unwashed masses can't be trusted. Well, and then the Biden thing, Bernie again starting to make some waves, and there's a huge field of candidates, and all of a sudden everybody but Elizabeth Warren drops out right before Super Tuesday. I'd never seen anything like it. And they rallied around Biden.
3: Clyburn snapped his fingers.
4: Yeah.
3: And all of a sudden,
5: I remember how nuts that was because I thought, and I think we talked about it, there was no way Joe Biden was going to win that nomination. There was no way.
3: Yeah.
5: I mean, you looked at the other candidates and like, you know, younger, sane, lacking
4: sane,
5: dementia.
4: Yes.
5: Lacking dementia.
4: Lacking dementia, yes.
5: Yeah, yeah. And it was like, and Joe Biden looked like he was lost on stage all the time. With all of them there, and somehow turns out he's the nominee.
3: Dude, it was at one of those debates where he basically said black parents don't know how to parent.
5: Yeah.
3: We need to help them.
7: We bring social workers into homes and parents to help them deal with how to raise their children. It's not that they don't want to help. They don't know quite what to do.
5: Don't know what to do.
4: Don't know what to do. Yeah.
5: That guy.
4: Make sure the kids hear words.
3: And you know what? I would totally give him credit. If I could remember who it was, I remember hearing on a podcast, and it was political wonks talking about they were going to have to go mainstream, and the power brokers would make it happen.
4: Yeah.
3: That's why I bet on Biden against both of you guys.
5: Mm-hmm. Yeah.
3: It wasn't because I thought he was the strongest candidate.
5: No.
3: But that's the only thing that made sense to me. And then when you saw each one with the polling, I mean, Buttigieg, dude, he was not going to get the black support. You could see it in the polling. Klobuchar was a bit weak. And all of a sudden, one after another, they all just drop out.
4: Yeah. Except for Elizabeth Warren to protect Massachusetts.
3: Mm-hmm.
4: And make sure Bernie didn't

0: get a win there.
1: Right.
0: During that primary. And then, of course, we know what happened in 2024. My goodness. There was no primary.
2: No, there wasn't one.
0: No. Joe Biden says, okay, and on second thought, I'm not going to be president. I'm not going to run for president again. Here's Kamala.
1: Well, and Biden really hosed the establishment there.
0: Yeah.
1: Because as far as Obama and Clooney, they wanted, they had someone in mind, but they wanted to be open because they have such a great field and all of that. And Joe's like, yep, I endorse Kamala.
0: Yep.
1: Hilarious. Yeah.
3: Make sure you have the record player on tonight. The phone. Make sure the kids hear words.
1: Yes,
3: the
1: first, words.
0: The first
1: not
0: debate.
1: Grunts.
0: Lest we forget, the first debate in that cycle, Joe Biden was bleeding from the eyeball.
1: Yes, he was.
0: Remember that?
2: Oh, yeah, I forgot about that one.
1: Oh, yeah.
3: No one not done the history books will know
1: that. I was bleeding from the eye.
0: That's not a joke. I'm not making any sort of joke. That literally happened. He was bleeding from the eyeball.
1: Yeah.
4: No, how do you do that?
1: I don't know. I don't know.
2: Poked it with a pen or something. I don't know.
0: he was still dialing in the auto pen.
2: Really? Yeah, he was.
0: It was a quick comebacker at him, you know?
2: Yeah, definitely.
1: All right, let's go to the mom of the guardsman who was shot by the Afghan terrorist in D.C. What is this?
0: Well, remember, Staff Sergeant Andrew Wolf was one of the National Guardsmen shot by an Afghani terrorist in D.C. President Trump yesterday brought his mom up to the podium to give an update because he was in really bad shape. Oh. They thought he was going to die.
1: Yeah. Well, he'd be alive. Okay.
5: Do you want to say something about your boy? And how? Come on up here, Melody. No, it's an amazing... It's such an amazing story. Such an amazing story. Come. We went through a couple of bad nights together, right?
6: Yes. I first want to say that we had the nation behind us at a time when nobody thought our boy would make it. He was 24 years old. He was a young man on the streets of D.C., a shot to the left part of his brain. We have a strong faith in God, and God is what brought our son through this. We are just truly thankful, and we're a little over 5 months. He came home from the hospital April 2nd, and he is now enjoying being home. He's getting back into playing golf. He loves cornhole, as you know, yes. He loves doing so many activities, and so we're truly blessed that we're able to get him into some outpatient care closer to home. We do have another surgery coming up in September, and just recovery is my understanding that will happen for quite some time, but I have no doubt that he will be 100% back to Andrew within a few years, independent, driving, being a young bachelor again. So thank you so much.
1: Man, I'm glad you brought that in, David. I didn't see that.
2: I didn't either.
0: A little salve for the soul there.
1: Yeah, no kidding, man.
2: Need a little lightness in the darkness. Thank you. Yeah.
1: Yeah, need something uplifting.
2: Got more darkness on the way. Hang in there.
1: Oh, no. Do you want to go first with your story with your darkness?
0: Go ahead.
1: We do this a couple of times a day. Go around the table. It may not be the biggest story out there, but you know it's freaking dark when it comes to Scott.
2: Yeah. I bring the gloom.
1: So what is your story, Scotty?
2: Local officials in Evanston, Illinois made an announcement. They're going to launch what they're describing as the final round of the city's guaranteed income program this week. The program has been expanded, though, to provide $500 monthly payments to 102 households over the next 6 months. How are they paying for all this? Utilizing the remainder of the federal pandemic recovery funds.
0: Oh, my gosh.
2: Dang
1: Come
2: it.
1: On.
2: Yes. The initiative is designed to provide direct financial assistance to help households meet essential needs such as nutrition and everyday expenses, offering a meaningful boost towards stability and well-being, the city stated in their press release. The program was originally launched as a pilot funded by the American Rescue Plan Act. To ensure the remaining funds are distributed, Evanston officials voted to broaden the program's scope to residents across the entire city. Adults age 55 and older, households earning or at or below 185% of the federal poverty level. Now there's some internal concerns, apparently. Yeah, I bet there are. And they're also going to give a one lump sum $25,000 to 44 residents in reparation payments. God. Again, I mean, well, here's the thing. If you didn't use it for pandemic relief or rebuilding, you should have to give it back.
1: Yes. Not like, oh, just do whatever you want with it now.
2: I took out a student loan, but I spent it on weed. Well, you still got to pay it back.
0: Well, sometimes.
2: Yeah.
0: Okay. Depends on who's president.
1: Exactly.
2: All right. David knows the tricks.
1: David, what do you got for your story?
0: Alexandria Ocasio-Cortez on some, I don't know, left-wing podcast or something. Doesn't really matter. She gave a nice little history lesson about the people who really made democracy and made America work. And I've got the clip pulled up right here.
7: There are very few, like, real archetypes of, in my opinion, truly what America is all about. I think about the civil rights and voting rights movement and how Black Americans really created democracy in
8: this
7: country.
8: That's exactly right.
7: How they literally made something from nothing. It is just beyond me. I think about how, like, Native people have survived and
1: is this a grade school book report?
7: And treasured their culture. I think many of us think about immigrants, which aren't from one of those first two populations, you are certainly from largely the third. And so many of us, like, have our story of our parents, our grandparents, our great-great-grandparents, and so on and so forth. And,
1: oh, it's still going. Seriously, anyone that has the serious take that she's going to be president.
0: No.
1: You need to listen just to that.
2: I don't count anybody out.
1: There's no
2: I don't.
1: Way.
2: Okay, well, I don't think there is either, however.
1: I don't know, man. You got a lot of money writing on.
2: I may have been mistaken on that one.
0: Jasmine Crockett.
1: On Jazzy.
2: I may want a do-over on Jazzy. She's letting me down.
1: What are you saying? I mean, if you want, I mean, that was a $20 bet to David and I about Jasmine Crockett polling top three for president.
2: Yeah.
1: What is that, in 2027 in July?
0: Yeah.
1: Right?
0: August.
2: The loopy party.
1: August? Okay.
2: Yeah.
1: All right. Now, some people would offer you, you can take the loss right now at $10, but I want to just let it ride.
2: Yeah, it's not over yet. Well, you can make a comeback.
0: You're in it. You might as well see what happens.
1: 100%.
2: I got my Jazzy for America bumper stickers ready to go.
1: Golly. For my story, this four-year-old in Oregon saved her grandma's life. After grandma fell, hit her head, became disoriented.
2: Oh.
1: No adults around. Kid ran outside to find help. Led responders back into the apartment. It was pretty calm when she did it.
2: Nice.
1: And police said it was her actions that made a real difference, and she is now being nominated for a life-saving award.
2: Good for her.
1: That's yes, nice. It's very nice.
2: Very nice story.
1: I mean, because, dude, stuff like that could really end tragically.
2: Sure.
1: The panic and everything else. She was cool. Got help. Got to grandma in time. Everything ended up okay. So, yes. We're going to find any sort of good stories that we can.
2: Offsetting stories, yes.
1: Scott's going to offset it with some doom and gloom. We got an update to get to and Nimrod's in the news in just a few minutes.

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0: The Mark Lee Van Camp and Robin Show. If you're looking to lose some weight, like significant weight, you say 10 pounds or more, something like that, and you've thought about the injections, but you don't like needles, and then maybe you've read about some of the side effects that come with those drugs, you're like, yeah, that makes me a little bit nervous just going out, regular date or something like that. Boy, if I could get all the effects without all that other stuff, I'd love it. And there is an option that's working for a lot of people.
1: Yeah, it's called Lean. 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Mm-hmm. 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
0: U.S. Ambassador to the United Nations, Mike Waltz, is not having it with the United Nations because they're useless. And with all this thing going on in the Strait of Hormuz, they're not really moving to do anything. I don't know what they could do, but, you know, they can't even pass a simple condemnation of, you know, mines in an international waterway. And so he's going after them hard.
3: Who started what? Imagine if you had two countries, hypothetically, like Spain and Morocco, have some type of dispute and then throw sea mines into the Straits of Gibraltar and then start trying to charge shipping to pass through the Straits of Gibraltar in a cynical bid for leverage with the other side. Collective punishment of the entire world to try to resolve some type of dispute. It's unacceptable, it's immoral, and it's illegal in international law. So, look, this should be a simple demand, the removal of mines from an international waterway, that you cannot exact illegal tolls. We have to address these violations here in the council, and we have to ask ourselves, if a country chooses to oppose such a simple proposition, do they really want peace?
2: Not a bad comparison.
1: No, not at all.
0: No.
2: People wouldn't put up with that.
0: Nope. No, no, of course not.
2: Why is this different? It's a great question. All right, we got to get to Nimrods. Here we go.
4: When the going gets tough.
5: Damn it, this is too hard.
4: The dumb get dumber.
6: All right, Dan.
4: It's Nimrods in the News on the Markley, Van Camp, and Robbins Show.
5: I love the poorly educated.
2: All right. Nimrods in the News. We go to Tampa Bay, Florida. Cops pull this woman over. Looked like she was driving erratically. Time for the old field sobriety test. She said, I can take any test right now and pass it.
1: Darn right, she can.
2: Better believe she can. They're like, okay, go ahead. I want you to count out loud. You're walking, and all of a sudden she goes, that's nine? Officer said, I wasn't counting. You wasn't? No, that's why I asked you to count out loud. Doing the investigation, mm-hmm. They see a Happy Meal. McDonald's Happy Meal. Well, what do we have in there? Well, that's a beer in the Happy Meal.
1: That doesn't come with a Happy Meal, does it?
2: No, not that I know of.
1: I was going to say.
2: No. Did you hear the cop saying, you ever see this kind of Happy Meal? It's got a Heineken can in there.
1: Uh-oh.
2: Yeah, she didn't pass the test, and she was arrested for DUI. That's Nimrods in the News.

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7: I'm Michael Toscano. President Trump dismissed Iran's attacks on 3 American warships today as a trifle, saying the ceasefire is still active. But correspondent Nancy Cordes reports U.S. Central Command targeted Iranian military facilities in response.
8: U.S. officials tell CBS News this firefight lasted several hours, with the U.S. military deploying Apache helicopters and Hellfire missiles to repel these Iranian speedboats. CENTCOM says it is not seeking a return to war, but this does underscore how volatile things are in the Strait.
7: Health authorities across 4 continents are tracking down passengers who disembarked the Hantavirus-stricken cruise ship before its deadly outbreak was detected, and they're tracing others who may have come into contact with them. CBS News Chief Medical Correspondent, Dr. John LaPook.
9: We know the incubation period's up to 6 weeks about, so are they allowed to go outside? What does it mean in terms of monitoring yourself? And I've heard that they're considering talking to people about daily temperatures, about staying away from large crowds.
7: Tennessee today became the first state to redraw voting districts after a Supreme Court ruling last week. We have more from correspondent Ed O'Keefe.
10: This vote means this Democratic district, which encompasses the mostly black city of Memphis, will be split into 3 districts designed to favor Republicans. The NAACP is now suing to block the change. Similar redrawing may soon happen in southern states like Louisiana, Mississippi, South Carolina, and here in Alabama, all based on last week's Supreme Court ruling that narrowed the scope of the Voting Rights Act.
7: CBS's Tina Kraus reports Pope Leo met with Secretary of State Marco Rubio today at the Vatican, a trip to help smooth relations between Leo and President Trump.
11: The State Department says Thursday's sit-down between the Pope and Rubio underscored the strong relationship between the United States and the Holy See and their shared commitment to promoting peace and human dignity. And it comes at a symbolic moment. Just a day before Pope Leo hits 1 year at the helm of the world's 1.4 billion Catholics.
7: In Chicago, police are investigating a series of airbag thefts.
12: The thieves are targeting Hondas and Acuras, breaking windows and ripping the airbags out of the steering wheels.
13: I've never seen this in my 38 years in the business until recently.
12: Mark Smolin of A-Car Auto Body says he's replacing 5 or 6 airbags a month.
13: The total estimate came out to over $2,300 just for the window and the airbag.
7: The Postal Service is considering a rule change to allow anyone to send handguns through the mail for the first time in nearly 100 years. This is CBS News.
14: I want to know what's going on in the world.
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7: A large-scale study finds forest fuel treatments reduce the spread of wildfires and may have prevented billions in losses.
18: Lead study author Frederick Strabo at the University of California, Davis, says fuel treatments such as forest thinning and prescribed burns are
19: a form of prevention or mitigation for wildfire risk.
18: He says before 1800, up to 12% of California burned every year, but
19: it's just that the fire that we're experiencing now is much different than it was historically.
18: Strabo says not only did fuel treatments reduce the total burned area by 36%, it also prevented an estimated 59 premature deaths. Allison Keys, CBS News.
7: Artificial intelligence is the leading reason companies cite for layoffs for the second straight month, according counting for more than one in four job cuts in April. That's from outplacement firm Challenger Gray and Christmas. The report found 21,490 AI-related cuts last month, 26% of the total. Michael Toscano, CBS News.
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28: News update, David Van Camp.
30: The Tennessee House of Representatives has passed the new map, which eliminates the state's only U.S. House seat that is held by a Democrat.
29: Good.
30: Yeah, I mean, I think the gambit that Democrats in Virginia ran was really ill-advised, because I think a whole lot of Republicans in a lot of states that were hesitant to do this saw the blatant, just we're gonna eliminate, the 6-5 split between Democrats and Republicans and turn it into a 10-1 split.
29: Yeah,
30: that just animated a whole lot of people. I'm like, okay, fine, you want to play this game? Let's play the game. Let's go. And so they're going to do it. And so the House has passed it, and it's just still making its way through the state legislature. And Democrats were handling it well as the votes were being tallied.
0: Yeah. Aye, 64, 25, nay, 3, present, I voted.
1: House Bill 7003, having received a constitutional majority, I hereby declare.
2: What is going on there?
1: Objection, the motion to reconsider is tabled.
30: Yeah. They, someone brought in one of those air horns, and they were just. They're children.
2: They are children. They whine and cry when they don't get their way.
30: Yes.
3: Well, it's like if you show up at one of the sign people's protests, they'd take the whistle and just blow it right into your face and ear.
2: Yeah.
3: Just ridiculous stuff.
2: Mm-hmm. Yes.
3: Just to antagonize and, that's it.
2: Because they're protected. They know they're not going to take a butt kicking.
3: No. Yeah.
2: If there was that possibility, they wouldn't do it.
30: That's true.
2: But they know. It's like, what are you going to do?
3: I'm going to take that air horn and I'm going to put it right there on you, and there's nothing you can do about it. I'm going to go all Billy Jack on him.
2: Well, yeah, I mean, that's the scene in the movie,
3: yes,
2: that
3: right.
2: Most people enjoy.
3: Yeah.

0: Yes.
1: They're like, yes, some idiot like that gets what's coming to him.
0: Right.
1: Yeah, that's part of it.
2: Did you see, I think it was Alabama, as they were voting on a new map or to proceed with that, the tornado warning's going on, and they're voting through it.
1: Yeah, we got to get this done.
2: Yes.
1: Wow. Big, massive drug bust in L.A.
2: Oh, yeah.
1: That's a big story.
0: Huge.
2: Yeah, federal agents swarmed MacArthur Park in Los Angeles. This is a hotbed of gang and drug activity. They seized a huge amount of fentanyl. What was it enough to give, like, 160 lethal doses or something like that?
0: That was ridiculous.
2: They busted a bunch of businesses for being stash houses. They were just fronts. And this is the same park that the Trump administration deployed the National Guard to last summer. And at the time, this is a little flashback here, Mayor Karen Bias was livid. She showed up and got in the face of everybody. Like, hey, you can't do this. She said, hey, there's no problem here at MacArthur Park.
1: Right.
3: I mean, as mayor, my number one responsibility is to keep Angelenos safe. Now, it never dawned on me that I would have to worry about keeping Angelenos safe from my own government, from military that are supposed to be overseas fighting foreign enemies, from the Custom and Border Patrol. We're about 2.5 hours away from a border, or from the National Guard that have been federalized unnecessarily. You know, this is an example of the federal government essentially seizing power from a governor, federalizing the National Guards, bringing them to Los Angeles when nobody asked for them. These are young women and men that have been pulled out of work. They've been pulled from their families. They've been pulled from school for an assignment that is basically, I mean, I don't know what this is other than a political stunt.
1: Stunt, you say? And a massive drug bust.
0: Mm-hmm. Yeah.
1: It's a lot of bad people.
0: Mm-hmm. Yes. Well, was it Satella? Is that the group in Mexico, the gang? Can never remember the name. Sinaloa, is that it? I can't remember.
2: Sinaloa,
0: Sinaloa, thank you. The Sinaloa gang. They were the ones, I guess, running this particular operation out of MacArthur Park.
1: Yeah. Well, they have families too, Scott.
0: Yeah, I know. Yes. That's their game. They're gainfully employed.
2: No drug trafficker is illegal on stolen land.
1: Correct.
0: That's right.
1: You got to remember that.
0: They pay taxes on that fentanyl?
1: Hmm?
0: No.
2: Well, no.
1: You know, with that debate too, the L.A. debate for mayor last night, that Spencer Pratt, like reality TV star of old, he is making a lot of noise.
0: Sure is.
1: And he did pretty well, I thought, at least from the clips that I saw. And there were different people commentating on this saying, you know, he almost sounds too common sense for Los Angeles, saying things like this.
4: Well, the good news is when I enforce the law and clear the street of the drug addicts that have taken over 40 blocks of downtown L.A., abandoned buildings that have drug addicts just lighting them on fire every other day, I will have potentially 20,000 units available to build. And thankfully, I spent a lot of time in a town that has a lot of builders, and I see all the new 3D printing and the potential of how fast we can do it. And with this ED1 that Mayor Bass is talking about, I met with the developer this week, Carlos, and he said, yes, she did an initiative where she fast-tracked it 6 months. It's been 2.5 years, and he hasn't been able to get his permits. The best part is some of these developers that are taking all of our tax money are charging $750 a square foot for stuff that should be costing $250. And Councilwoman Rahman, this plan that she's going to build all these units, guess what? She's going to sue all the people that actually rents to the tenants, and then they're not going to even want to rent to anybody because she wants people to just squat in there for a year and not pay. So I don't know how her plan's going to work.
1: Yep. Probably too common sense.
0: Mm-hmm. I mean, how do you defend this rebuild? How do you defend that? 2.5 years later, we still can't get permits?
2: Yeah.
0: What are we talking about here?
2: I saw an interesting stat about this because, you know, California, it's all about the green weenie stuff, right? They love their solar panels and wind power.
1: Yep.
2: And they pass laws to enable that construction of that energy source. Now, you compare California and Texas with so-called renewable energy. It's not even close. Texas, which is absolutely not a green weenie state, is generating and storing like orders of magnitude more energy from those sources, wind and solar alone. And the main reason why, it's not because the government's cutting checks to people to build this stuff. It's because they make it easy to build it.
1: Right.
2: That's it.
1: Yeah, that's why so many businesses have moved there.
0: It's weird because in my brain I'm thinking, okay, These people were fairly well healed. They lost their homes. A lot of them were. A lot of them were actors. We know, right? Mel Gibson being one of them, and several others.
1: James Woods.
0: But yeah, you go. So you go through all this. You say to yourself, well, obviously they had insurance, right? Obviously.
1: Mm-hmm.
0: And you just assume I have my insurance. My house burned down. I need a place to live. I'm going to rebuild.
1: Yeah.
0: And it's how 2 years later, I still got nothing.
1: Yes.
0: That's insanity.
1: I know.
0: I don't care what. I mean, I just can't imagine the process.
1: I know.
0: Of trying to rebuild. I mean, again, I'm not asking the city to build it for me. I'm building it.
2: Dude, there were people waiting several months just to be able to go in there and clear out the debris.
0: And that's ridiculous.
2: Of course it is.
0: It's my property. I own that debris. Yeah,
2: they were blocking off the streets.
0: It's insanity. Can't go in there.
2: Nope.
1: Yeah, oh yeah.
0: I understand initially how you don't want traffic up there, gawker traffic, and all kinds of nonsense that comes with it. But you can do checkpoints with people that actually live there. Mm-hmm. I mean, you can do all that stuff. And why you can't just rubber stamp this and say, yes, let's get this moving. I guess there's no feeling of political threat attached to it.
2: That's a big part of it, yeah.
0: Right, David. And if Karen Bass really felt threatened by not acting on this, you would have thought she would have been, you know, moving in that direction to get reelected.
1: I just remember Adam Carolla, right after the fires, predicting all this was going to happen. He said, you're not going to be able to build.
0: Yeah. I know.
1: Wait until you try to do this.
0: But you can't wrap your head around
1: that. I know, it's crazy. Meanwhile, in Florida, millions of dollars stolen from SNAP. Authorities arrested Abbas Rehman, who is accused of stealing nearly $2.88 million from SNAP.
0: It's a good Midwestern name, Abbas.
1: The scheme involved fraudulent merchant applications, stolen retailer identities, and manipulated bank deposit information to redirect funds into accounts he controlled, facing multiple charges now. And I just happened to see a piece from the Washington Examiner talking about Trump's food stamp reforms are working. You don't hear much about it.
0: No, you don't.
1: But it had some stats in this piece that I thought was pretty crazy. They have reduced food stamp rolls by like 3.5 million people.
0: Wow.
1: Since the Big Beautiful Bill. Before Obama, participation in SNAP fluctuated with the economy. So it would like rise during recessions, fall during expansions, but never exceeding 10% of the population. But then with Obama's 2009 American Recovery and Reinvestment Act, it increased food stamp benefit levels and expanded eligibility to jobless adults without children. Next thing you know, it's 15% of the population.
0: Mm-hmm.
1: And the first Trump administration cracked down on state waivers that allowed able-bodied adults to stay on food stamps. Participation fell to 36 million in 2019. But then with the Biden administration, it peaked again. And it's just kind of wild, the amount of people that are on it. And again, when people were whining and crying, saying, okay, you at least got to put some effort into working 80 hours a month.
2: Yeah.
1: So it's 20 hours a week.
2: Yep.
1: And people are whining and crying about that.
2: Yeah.
1: Able-bodied.
2: Go pick up trash.
1: Do something.
0: Yeah.
2: Mm-hmm.
1: I mean, that's just crazy to me. Another thing I saw out there from Entertainment News, they're doing this thing now where you can see live concerts in movie theaters. Would you be interested?
2: I think it's an interesting idea to try to get people back into the theater. It's like not just a concert movie, right? It's like so-and-so's playing in Las Vegas or whatever, and you go in and they live stream it.
1: Yes.
2: Yeah.
0: I don't think it's a bad idea, because you don't have to deal with parking and then mess with the crowds and all that stuff, and you can still see your band. And you get a better seat than you're going to get probably at the Sphere.
1: But it's not the same.
0: No, it's not the same. It's not the same. I agree, but...
1: Tickets range from $40 to $75.
2: No. No way.
1: See, that's why I wanted to know.
0: Oh, hell no.
2: That's it. If it's like $15...
0: Yeah.
2: Then great, yeah.
1: Because they're talking about what? Maren Morris... doing one on June 20th. Paris Hilton?
0: Yeah. Paris Hilton.
1: Yeah. June 18th.
0: She sings.
1: Yeah. I guess.
0: Okay.
1: So this is going to be at 300 AMC locations in 89 markets. Nice. And again, $40 to $75.
0: Interesting to see how that works out.
1: It will be. 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
0: right,
1: like,
0: yeah.

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2: One, two, three, four, five.
3: All right, number five. President Trump, on a call with reporters, was told about the high ticket prices for the upcoming World Cup games. $1,000 a seat. Dang. And he was shocked by that, and he goes, wow. the quote was, I would personally not pay that.
4: Yeah.
3: Yeah.
4: Seems like a lot.
3: Yeah.
4: It is a lot.
3: It is a lot, yeah. Number four, the Tennessee House has officially passed the new congressional maps, which will eliminate the state's only Democrat district. Steve Cohen, very, very sad. That's the guy who brought in the bucket of chicken.
4: Yeah.
3: Yeah, to a hearing to call then-Attorney General William Barr a chicken. Get it?
4: Exactly.
3: Yeah, fried chicken, calling, yeah.
4: Yeah.
3: And nothing of value was lost. Yes.
4: Stay in your lane, dude.
3: Yeah.
4: Comedy's not your game.
3: Number three, Minnesota Democrats shut down a measure that would have cleaned up the voter rolls in the state and ensured that everyone who's registered to vote is not only a U.S. citizen, but also not dead. Number two.
4: How unreasonable is that?
3: What do you think? We need living, breathing voters? Come on.
4: Coalition for the Dead People. Pay for it,
3: boy. Yeah. From beyond the grave.
4: Yeah.
3: Number two, the Department of Justice is investigating oil trades that were placed just before key announcements relating to the war in Iran, thinking that some insider trading was happening there. And number one, the World Health Organization is trying to calm fears about the Hanta virus, because on the one hand, the outbreak was contained to a boat, but on the other hand, at least 40 passengers were exposed and left before the infection was found out. They don't know where they are, and that's a problem.
4: See? Here we go.
3: Yeah. They're saying it's spreading person to person, although it's very hard to catch it that way. That's what they say.
4: Mm-hmm. Yeah.
3: You know, the World Health Organization, I wasn't worried about it until they came out, and they were like, there's nothing to worry about. And I'm like, okay, crap, these guys got it wrong big time last time.
4: Yeah.
5: Did you hear any of the people that were on the boat? Like any audio or video?
4: I heard that
5: of them?
4: One guy.
3: Yeah, the one guy crying.
4: Crying.
5: Like we're real people.
4: Yeah. Yeah. That guy, I heard.
5: Yeah. Then you just imagine if you're one of the people on that boat.
4: Oh, gosh.
5: Like, here's your trip of a lifetime. You and the missus going to have just a fantastic time. And then, oh, my gosh.
3: Yeah.
5: What a nightmare.
3: Yeah, the crying was a little bit much for
4: swimming.
3: Me.
5: Yeah, I know.
4: If I swim against the current, am I going to be okay to get to shore?
5: Oh, gosh. You know, we were just talking about going to the movie theater, watch a concert.
4: Yeah.
5: Like, you know, it could be $40 to $75.
4: Mm-hmm.
5: And we stumbled on the Rolling Stones. You know they got a new album coming out.
4: I heard some tracks last night I really like.
5: I played one, this was a few weeks back, that I thought, hey, man, that's pretty good.
4: I like it, yeah.
5: I mean, that's not even to say, you know, for really some old dudes. I mean, I just thought,
4: they're 80 years old.
5: That's, you know, it's pretty good. You know, like better than some of the other Stones stuff that's come out for a while. And so I'm reading this piece where they're talking about, you know, special guests on the new album. And you got, like, Paul McCartney, Steve Winwood. And then I see Robert Smith from The Cure.
4: What's he doing on there?
5: I don't understand. That's got to be a Mick thing. That can't be a Keith thing.
4: Wouldn't think so.
5: Cure. Suck. That's all I can hear from him. This is the Markley, Van Camp, and Robbins Show. Like, one of these doesn't go along with the others.
4: Tell me.
5: Oh, see.
4: I do that trick.
5: Yeah, I'm not a fan.
4: I played some Cure records. Did you play any Cure records?
5: Oh, yeah. We even at Rock, we played that Friday I'm in Love thing.
4: Friday I'm in Love, yeah.
5: I'm in Love. Oh, gosh.
4: Yeah, I played
5: just
4: that one.
5: Just terrible.
4: Yeah.
5: I can't stand it. Yeah. Oh, yeah, that's the new Rolling Stones. Yeah. Reference twist. Yeah, like this old bluesy kind of sound.
4: Yeah.
5: Yeah.
4: It's dirty, just like the Stones, man. Just that dirty bluesy sound. Yep.
5: Yeah. Now, if you can imagine... Tuesday, I'm whining. Wednesday, my hair is piled high. I can't get laid. I'm bitching about everything on the Cure. Whatever. All right. Scott Robbins. Next.

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0: The Markley, Van Camp, and Robbins Show. Jamie Markley, David Van Camp, Scott Robbins, thank you for being here. 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
1: A little bit of a slip-up last night at the L.A. mayoral debate. I don't know if you heard this. This is Karen Baez talking about the fire response.
2: There were fire trucks that were broken, but there were also fire trucks that were out of use.
3: Oh! Whoa, that went by fast.
1: It did.
3: What was that again?
1: That was fire bleeps that she accidentally said.
3: Oh, instead of trucks.
1: Yeah, because she had none of those to give, apparently, when the fire was happening.
0: Yeah. She was out of the country.
1: Yeah.
3: We had some broken trucks. I like the way she phrased that.
1: Yeah, we had some broken trucks and some that were out of use. And, we sent 1,000 firefighters home ahead of this historic event that we knew was going to be potentially bad.
0: Unreal.
1: Yeah.
3: Every decision was a bad decision. That rarely happens.
1: Every single one.
3: Yeah, it was bad.
1: Rare.
0: And then they're talking about the billionaires in California. Got to pay their fair share.
1: Yes.
3: Here we go again.
0: Well, you had this clip of Alexandria Ocasio-Cortez earlier talking about how blacks invented democracy.
1: Yes.
0: Which is a stunner.
3: Yeah, it is.
1: I missed that one.
0: Yeah. She is saying you can't earn $1 billion.
3: What?
0: That's what she said.
3: Okay.
0: All right.
4: There's a certain level of wealth and accumulation that is unearned, right? You can't earn $1 billion.
5: That's right.
4: You just can't earn that.
5: That's exactly correct.
4: You can.
0: That's Ilana Glazer.
3: I was going to say, who's the other numbskull?
0: Yeah, I don't know her. Okay. But it's some sort of interview.
4: Get market power. You can break rules. You can do all sorts of things. You can abuse labor laws.
5: Yep.
4: You can pay people less than what they're worth.
5: Yep.
4: But you can't earn that, right?
5: That's right.
4: And so you have to create a myth that since you didn't earn that, you have to create a myth of earning it.
3: Okay.
1: Assuming in part she's talking about Elon Musk, who, I mean, that guy sleeps like an hour at night.
0: Yeah.
1: Has like 1,000 full-time jobs. And, I mean, if it's so bad, why did so many different engineering graduates, why are they desperate? Why are they walking through walls to go work for Tesla or for SpaceX?
0: It's a great question. Don't know.
1: They all want a piece of that action, and I think he's earned what he has.
3: Yeah. You know, again, they're fleeing New York like crazy right now.
1: Yeah.
3: People with that kind of money, $500 million, whatever, they're getting out. I don't need to listen to this stuff from you.
0: Do you want to listen to more? Because she says once illegal immigrants are all deported, corporations will repurpose ICE detention centers for rounding up other groups so their profits can continue to grow.
3: Oh, okay. Yeah.
0: But this is a longer clip. We're going to have to call Uncle at some point.
3: All right. Paranoia is incredible. Okay.
0: But if you want it, I'll give it to you. Just remember, you're asking for this.
3: Okay.
0: I haven't heard it.
4: All of a sudden, we now have
0: I don't think they're swearing. Who knows?
4: Force.
3: Uh-oh.
4: We don't have a court system, right?
0: What?
4: They don't need, they don't think they need judicial warrants. So you don't get due process. So you start creating this black box system.
5: That's right. Black box warehouses.
4: Point a finger. Whether it's like we saw in Jim Crow, whether you just point a finger and 100 years ago.
0: Is this like a premenopausal version of The View? Because it sounds about as stupid. Just asking.
4: Accuse a little black boy of something, you can point a finger and accuse someone of that today. If you think once you build that machine that it's only going to be reserved to that.
5: That's right.
4: This eats profit. These things, ICE, it's not just ICE. It's CoreCivic. It's Geo Group. Those are corporations that run ICE detention centers.
5: Right. That's right.
4: They are for profit. They are traded.
0: Corporations, a lot of them, have wanted illegals here for a long time because it's cheap labor. That's one of the big scams because people have looked the other way. Well, I don't want to really call them out. They're giving my campaign money.
3: Right.
0: Nah.
3: I'm going to play the part of that woman. Yes, that's true. That's right.
0: Yeah. That's right.
3: You go.
0: Mm-hmm.
3: Ugh.
0: Yes.
3: All right.
0: part of what she said in the end was, I think the story that sold to the white working class is that they'll never come for you. But they're seeing now with AI and data centers that they are coming for them. They are coming for their homes, their water, their air, their growth.
3: Yeah, I won't worry until they come for the bald guys.
1: First they came for... First, they came for the haired, and I said nothing.
0: Exactly. She's not very impressive.
1: No, she's not.
3: Not at all, no. But she's out there all the
0: for
3: time.
0: For all the pub that she gets?
3: I mean, for a do-nothing Congress critter, yeah.
0: Yeah, I guess so.
6: All right, listen. All right, listen.
0: I know. Listen. Okay, I get it. All right, you ready for your big three, Scotty?
3: Cheech and Chong album, all of us.
1: Are you ready?
7: One, two, it's the three most important news stories of the day.
8: I hit the trifecta.
7: Well, at least according to Scott Robbins. It's the trifecta on the Markley, Van Camp, and Robbins show.
9: You mean we're smoking dog crap, man?
3: No, man.
0: Yeah. All right. Oh, man. Scott Robbins, top three, helped by his hero.
10: I'm Casey Kasem.
3: What do you think of all that, Casey? What'd you think of that? Do you like it?
10: I feel an emptiness in my heart.
3: I'll bet you do.
0: Yes, it's somewhat depressing. Yes,
10: yeah. I'm ready.
0: Okay.
10: Three.
1: All right, number three, it's World Password Day.
3: Yeah, World Password Day is here. Perfect exercise, they say. Make sure you check out your passwords. Make sure you change your passwords. You should do this a couple of times a year, according to the people running these sort of things. And also check your bank statements to make sure there's not any illicit activity going on. If your passwords are the same on all your outfits, change them. And the 20 most common passwords in the USA, by the way, first one is ADMIN, administrator.
0: Really?
3: Password was number two. 1, 2, 3, 4, 5, 6 was 3. 1, 2, 3, 4, 5, 6, 7, 8 was 4. 9 was 5. 1, 2, 3, 4, 5 was 6. The word password, all caps, was on there. Gmail, 1, 2, 3, 4, 5. ABC, 1, 2, 3. Welcome, 1. Password, 1, and then just 1111111, and then 123123. Don't use it. They said weak logins. Change them immediately. This is just a little reminder that it's World Password Day.
0: And do you actually change yours?
3: I do when I'm told to. Yeah.
0: Yeah. And then do you keep it somewhere where you know you can find it?
3: You know what? The bad thing is I have it all on my phone.
0: So somebody could...
3: I mean, it doesn't say what it is necessarily. It's kind of in code. I know what it is.
0: Okay.
3: But they may not know what it is, they being the people who do this devious stuff.
0: David, if you had to predict, how often does it happen? This is off air. Robin's meltdown. This stupid password, it's locked me out. Yeah. This is the password.
1: Well, that's why his email was broke, and I'm quoting there, was broke for quite some time.
3: It's yes. Problems.
1: Wasn't broken, he just didn't know the password.
3: We got some problems. Yeah,
9: it locked me out. I'm putting in the right password.
3: But that, you know, I...
9: Gosh dang it!
3: I do have to change this stuff all the time.
0: So. I know. Yeah, there you go.
10: Now, on with the countdown.
0: Scott Robbins trifecta, top three of the day, up to number...
10: Two.
1: Number two, a naked burglar in the news.
3: Yeah, you know, if you used to be when you broke into a home, there was some decorum there. That's unfortunately now a thing of the past. Look no further than a break-in this past weekend in Boston, Massachusetts.
0: Hello.
3: The intruder entered the house, and instead of what we used to call just a breaking and entering and stealing stuff, no, he didn't. He made himself at home. The police have identified the guy as Jamal Bowman, or Bowen.
0: Jamal rather. Bowman?
3: Bowen.
0: Did he get the fire alarm?
1: He's,
0: you know,
1: he is falling on hard times.
3: Different guy.
1: Former Congressman Bowman. This
3: guy's 28 years old, Boston, Beacon Hill residency there. Apparently wanted to make himself comfortable, so he walked into the house, and he stripped all his clothes off, sat on the couch, and pulled out his crack pipe and started huffing crack.
0: Mm.
3: So the guy in the house is upstairs with his two kids, right?
0: Yeah.
3: So he walks downstairs. He sees him. Doesn't say anything, though. Goes back upstairs, protects the kids, right?
0: Sure.
3: Calls 911. They show up. There's the guy, naked on the couch, smoking crack. And they arrested him and pulled him out. And the father said, look, I didn't know what to do exactly. I just knew I had to protect my kids.
0: Okay.
3: He said, but you don't expect to walk downstairs and see a guy naked smoking crack on your couch. It's like I'm dreaming. I'm sleeping still. I'm walking.
0: Yeah.
3: But at any rate, it was all true. They arrested the guy and off he goes.
0: That reminds me of a clip from the Scott Robbins soundboard, actually.
11: You know, that's footloose and fancy free out there in the nude, just letting the wind blow through your hair.
3: I'll be darned. Did I say that? Yeah, I guess I did.
0: That was years ago.
3: Yes.
0: The soundboard never disappoints.
3: No, it doesn't.
10: The countdown continues.
0: Yes, the Scott Robbins trifecta, top three of the day.
10: And finally, One.
1: Vigilante predator chaser was arrested.
3: I've seen this guy's videos before. He's very popular on social media. Wildly popular, actually. He's in Florida. Got busted for allegedly assaulting a suspected creep. Okay? Jay Carnicon, father of five, more than a million followers for his videos confronting apparent child sex predators. He usually brings logs of exchanges they've had with his, you know, pigeons, I guess, at people he hires.
0: Okay.
3: To go out there and try to fish these guys in, right? So he goes around and he does this, and he approaches him and goes, I'm not the police. Start telling me the truth. What's going on here? You know, he'll go through all that. Call your wife. Call her right now, and he'll get, you know, these guys will have to do it, right? So anyway, Clay County Sheriff's Office in Florida last week charged him with simple battery and felony extortion. The arresting officer said, I feel sympathy for the predator catcher's aims, he said, but he took it a little too far, potentially maybe ruining the chances for the predator to be prosecuted. What he did was, the guy was there, and he said, okay, I'll tell you what, I'm not going to call the cops. You're going to eat all those cigarette butts in that ashtray. Eat them. Start eating them now.
0: Just for the clicks.
3: Yes.
0: Oh, my God. So he's like the Chris Hansen version
3: right.
0: of an influencer.
3: Right.
1: He's a Florida man Chris Hansen.
3: Yes, very
0: got it.
3: Florida man Chris Hansen. So he's like, eat all those cigarette butts. And so the guy's eating cigarette butts out of an ashtray. And he did, in fact, call the cops. Cops come, and they're like, okay, listen, we appreciate you, man. We really do. And people do appreciate what you're doing.
0: I'm sure.
3: But you can't do this.
1: Yeah.
3: You can't make people eat cigarette butts. You can't do it.
0: Highly entertaining, though.
3: Highly entertaining. And for that, I give him a big thumbs up, and I hope he's not prosecuted.
10: And there you have it.
0: That's a pretty good one.
3: I like that a lot, actually. He should do different things with them.
0: Did you see, actually, the video of the guy eating the cigarette butts?
3: I haven't yet, but it's probably out there. I've seen a lot of this guy's stuff, though.
0: So. Oh, man. All right. Got a news update and Nimrod's in the news in just a few.
10: Goodbye.

0: why'd I go to the doctor? Working on the farm, my heart kept skipping a beat. 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
17: 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The Markley Van Camp and Robbins Show. You know, we're getting close to Mother's Day. Countdown is on. And if you've got a mom on your list that loves cooking, but maybe isn't thrilled about the stress that comes with timing everything out just right, mm-hmm. Chef IQ Sense is the answer. This is a game changer in the kitchen. It makes, well, you think it's like cheating, David, because you are a bit of a foodie. For me, it's like the helper I've always needed.
6: Yeah, it's a wireless smart thermometer that takes all the guesswork out of cooking. It's like, I feel like it's cheating because I use it, but it's like, man, I spent years honing my skills to know whether or not my steaks are done the way I like it, the way my wife likes it. And now it's like this, the robot does it all for me now. It's not fair.
7: Nice.
6: Yeah, it doesn't matter if it's on the grill, in the oven, in the air fryer, whatever. It just works.
7: Yeah, less stress, more time. She actually gets to hang out with all the people that she enjoys hanging out with while she's cooking. And, of course, right now, with the Mother's Day sale going on, it's the perfect time to get one. So give mom something she's going to love and use long after Mother's Day is over. 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
17: News update, David Van Camp.
6: Well, that was fast. Now the Tennessee Senate has passed the new congressional maps, which eliminates the lone Democrat district in the state of Tennessee. It's now heading to the governor's desk.
17: There you go. That was fast.
6: Boy, man.
7: That was quick, man. Wasn't
6: it? I'll tell you, because, you know, there was this back and forth. You got California doing its thing. You got Texas doing its thing. New York is the one that started all of this by eliminating Republican House seats, or House districts, rather.
7: Mm-hmm.
6: But really, the thing that lit the fuse was Virginia, saying, hey, I know Democrats right now have a 6-5 advantage in the House of Representatives out of Virginia, but we're gonna create a map that makes it 10-1. That was the thing, man. It's like all bets are off now. And then you, on top of it, you got the Supreme Court saying you can't racial gerrymander. I mean, that was this. The Virginia gambit may wind up being one of the biggest political miscalculations of all time in American politics, because there's a good chance that what Virginia did is going to be ruled illegal. So they won't even get the benefit of it.
17: Yeah. Yes. It's kind of wild.
7: Yeah, it is.
17: Speaking of Texas, Greg Abbott, governor, threatening to pull state funding from the one Texas city over the Islamic event.
7: Yeah, how about that?
17: Sure, you heard about that.
7: I did, yeah.
17: Yeah, pull over $500,000 in state funding. It's a Dallas suburb. If it moves forward with a private Muslim-centric event next month, that would require a modest dress code, including burkinis for the women. Mm-hmm. Maybe you've heard about this story.
7: I haven't heard about a burkini.
6: Yeah.
17: You haven't heard of a burkini before?
7: No.
17: It's like covered swimsuit.
6: It's a true one piece. Yes.
7: We got to leave the kini part out then. It's a burka.
17: Well, kind of.
7: Okay.
17: Yes. This is at Epic Waters Indoor Water Park in Grand Prairie.
7: Okay.
17: Yes. Well, it's interesting, the wording, because it says there's a dress code and other rules, including, quote, respectful behavior such as maintaining personal space and lowering the gaze.
7: Yeah.
17: That's G-A-Z-E.
6: Yeah.
7: Mm-hmm.
17: Not just lowering the gay population, although that might be something, too.
6: I'm lowering the gaze into the water till they stop breathing.
7: Yeah, right.
17: Maybe. Yeah, we'll see where that whole story goes, too. Very interesting.
7: Lower your gaze, sir.
17: Yeah, you got to watch how you say that, how you phrase it.
7: Yeah.
17: No, good luck on that one. And now we got to get to Nimrod.
18: When the going gets tough.
19: Damn it, this is too hard.
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17: Can't look for more than half a second.
7: And you got to maintain eye contact, I'm guessing.
17: Right. Because the burkini, it just draws the eye.
7: Right, sure.
17: You got to watch out. For Nimrods, we're heading to Adair County, Kentucky. Wow. Brooke McDaniels, 27. There was a call into the cops about what had happened. So police go and ask her, hey, did you give this not even 2-year-old, we're talking about 22 months, a tattoo on his arm?
20: What?
17: Well, he asked for it.
20: Oh, gosh. Come on.
17: 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And there's a dot on his arm now. 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She's facing time, and that's Nimrod's in the news.
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27: I'm Michael Toscano. President Trump dismissed Iran's attacks on 3 American warships today, saying he considers the ceasefire to still be active.
28: They trifled with us today. We blew them away. They trifled. I call that a trifle. I'll let you know when there's no ceasefire. You won't have to know. If there's no ceasefire, you're not going to have to know. You're just going to have to look at one big glow coming out of Iran.
27: The U.S. military targeted 2 Iranian ports in response to the attacks. Russia says it intercepted Ukrainian drones bound for Moscow. CBS International reporter Aidan Stretch tells us Russia had declared a unilateral ceasefire to observe its World War II victory military parade.
29: Russia is removing those military vehicles and saying that, you know, this is a military target. If there are, you know, military personnel, military vehicles there, drones that are used to strike Ukraine, Ukraine reserves the right to retaliate.
27: At least 12 countries are currently monitoring people who had already disembarked the cruise ship where a deadly hantavirus breakout occurred. CBS medical correspondent Dr. John LaPook says any of them returning to America will get special treatment.
30: They're talking right now about the State Department maybe having a 747 that's equipped with pods, with these capsules where, you know, people being transported back, if they happen to get symptomatic, they can go in there and be safely there.
27: In Mississippi, roads are being cleared of debris. People have been combing through the wreckage of their homes, and volunteers are operating shelters after last evening's tornadoes. Correspondent Jason Allen has a look from the hard-hit town of Purvis.
31: There were reports of at least 14 tornadoes, injuring 17 people across 3 counties. No one was killed.
32: It's pretty rough. I mean, one minute you got a house, and the next minute you don't.
31: The tornadoes missed this home in Tylertown, but lightning hit it, engulfing the home in fire. Lightning also hit this vehicle, startling the driver.
33: Oh, my God!
31: Back in Purvis, a church's steeple was blown into the parking lot, but here, a cross still stood.
27: Scientists are telling us that a lot of plants are going to become extinct by the end of this century.
2: Ecological modeling by Sao Li Dong at the University of California, Davis, found 7 to 16% of global plant species will face a high risk of extinction by the year 2100.
3: Mostly caused by loss of habitat under climate change.
2: She says those losses could have far-reaching implications.
3: They provide quality habitat for, let's say, animals, so reduce erosion, purify water.
2: The highest extinction rates will be in the western U.S., southern Europe, and southern Australia. Michael Wallace, CBS News.
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5: What's going on here?
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27: And now here is the story of a man who had a whale of a time in Western Canada.
13: A man on a personal watercraft got the scare of a lifetime off British Columbia. Local officials say he slammed into an adult gray whale as it popped out of the waters of Burrard Inlet off Vancouver.
14: You okay?
13: Bystanders who've been tracking the mammal rushed to the rescue after the driver flew off his Sea-Doo. He's hospitalized with a leg injury. No word on the whale's condition. Deborah Rodriguez, CBS News.
27: Performances by AI-generated actors will not be eligible for Golden Globe Awards, organizers say, days after AI actors were ruled out of Oscar contention. The new guidelines will not automatically disqualify performances that use AI to enhance an actor, but will need a live human to be the main element. The Oscars say only human performers, not AI, are eligible. Michael Toscano, CBS News.
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34: Coming up later this hour, a focus on the gerrymandering arms race. It has really been coming to a head. We'll talk about the latest in my state of Tennessee, where they have just successfully gerrymandered the state of Tennessee to 9 Republican seats to no Democrat seats. So the Republicans in the state are doing a good job of gerrymandering again the state of Tennessee. A lot of controversy across the country. We'll talk about that. By the way, in the second hour, a full update on Iran because of the war with Iran, because a lot of questions as to whether or not the ceasefire was broken today. So we'll have that in focus, hour two here on America at Night. First, though, I want to start off with what is going on in California. The governor's race in California, for folks that don't know, I am from California, so I have what I would say is a very much of a vested interest in what happens in the state that I was born and raised in. But, you know, the governor's race in California, it really has captured the attention of Americans for what I would say is a number of different reasons. You have a former Fox News personality, Steve Hilton. He is running and doing very well. You had Democrat Eric Swalwell doing really well. And then, of course, his campaign goes down in flames after a sex scandal. You have the very colorful Katie Porter running as well. Now, she's the one who threw hot mashed potatoes at her husband. And I would say that Katie Porter is a hot mess. And all of this on the backdrop of Gavin Newsom's controversial years as governor amidst a massive exodus from the state of California. A lot of people, of course, leaving California and going to, for example, my state of Tennessee. You've got the high taxes. You've got massive homelessness in California as well. You've got fraud and corruption allegations against Newsom and Democrats. The fires, of course, from last year, fresh on everyone's mind. One name has taken the lead, and that is Joe Biden's former Health and Human Services Secretary, Xavier Becerra. Now, he was behind, but some really strong debate performances this week find him surging to the forefront.
0: Donald Trump's masked mercenary force that they call ICE, I think we should prosecute any of the forces that violate the law, and I think we should jail anyone who has violated the law. That goes all the way to the top.
1: I agree.
0: If anyone has violated the laws of California, they should serve time.
34: Yep, Becerra wants to possibly jail ICE, among many other things. He also wants to protect illegal alien, non-English-speaking truck drivers, again, among many other things. Jared Gans writes for The Hill and has been covering this race. And Jared, let me ask you this, and first of all, welcome to America at Night. How much of a surge has Xavier Becerra actually seen?
5: Thank you. Yes, thank you for having me. And we've seen really quite a striking surge in the past month. Go back to 1 month ago, Eric Swalwell was still in this race. Xavier Becerra was stuck in mid-single digits at most, about maybe 5% or so, well behind several other candidates. And what we've seen in the past 4 weeks since Swalwell dropped out has been a really steady rise in the polls. Now we're seeing some polls that show him near the top of the field, certainly among the Democrats who are running, and some that are even putting him at the top of all candidates who are running in this jungle primary.
34: Yeah, and we'll talk about the jungle primary because that's going to be really interesting. But, you know, is part of this the quality of the other Democrats that are running? You have Tom Steyer, who is a billionaire, and a lot of Democrats, of course, say that billionaires and millionaires shouldn't even be allowed to exist. You do have Katie Porter, who has had a disastrous campaign. Y'all remember she yelled at a staffer on camera to get the heck out of her shot during a TV hit. There was the much publicized mashed potato incident from years ago as well. Mm-hmm. So none of these Democrats actually seem to be doing well. Fill in the blanks.
5: Right. So, I mean, that's been one constant throughout this race. Has really been no candidate really pulling ahead. Even with Becerra right now, his lead is only by a few points, and we're not really seeing any candidate get more than 25% support in any of the polls. And that's been a point of frustration and some concern for Democrats that a point of really wondering about what's going to happen here. And there's, you know, of course, been many Democrats in the field who've been splitting Democratic voters' support. A few different candidates have had kind of a moment in the spotlight where it seemed like they might pull ahead. There was the time it was Katie Porter, and then after the reports about her behavior with a staffer and also with a journalist. She seemed to drop down a bit. Swalwell was in the lead before the sexual misconduct allegations. So we've seen definitely a bit of a shuffle around here, but really no one dominating or pulling ahead in any kind of breakthrough here.
34: Would you define Becerra as a more moderate Democrat, or is he more progressive? Where would you put him on that scale?
5: He definitely seems to be more in the moderate, certainly establishment lane, and that is something we're seeing on the Democratic side right now. It seems between Becerra and Tom Steyer as kind of the two with the two best odds, and Steyer's kind of trying to portray himself as the more progressive alternative to Becerra, is going in on single-payer health care and the tax on the ultra-wealthy, and kind of trying to cement that lane for himself, kind of this idea of benevolent billionaire is kind of the phrase that not necessarily Steyer uses, but it gets kind of tossed around to describe him, of someone who is you know, super wealthy but wants to take the more progressive the lane.
34: Jared Ganz writes for The Hill and is our guest talking about the California gubernatorial race. Jared, let me ask you this question. California, you know, as I mentioned in the open, I was born and raised in California. I at one time loved California. And people who know me know that I'm a conservative, so that is my viewpoint. But there has been, regardless of what Gavin Newsom will tell you, there has been a lot of people that have literally fled California. They've got a homeless crisis. They have some corruption issues as well. They've got, of course, the Bridge to Nowhere. There's just a lot of problems in California. The fires, we all know about that. What is the mood of Californians these days? I mean, I have not been back to California in a couple of years, but, you know, is the mood of Californians one where they're thinking about maybe some change politically?
5: Right. So, and you know, I think, you know, kind of what we've seen in this race does kind of underscore just the split feeling about where people want the state to go from here, of not necessarily an agreement on a clear vision. There's, you know, of course, mixed views on the current governor, Gavin Newsom. There's certainly an acknowledgement across the field of these candidates of problems facing California, but kind of presenting different visions and trying to, you know, score different lanes for themselves. And that does seem to be illustrated in some of the poll numbers we've seen here, of no one really kind of capturing exactly what people want. And, you know, that does seem to very much illustrate the point of how best to address these issues facing California. And no one's really seemed to capture exactly what a significant portion of Californians want, demonstrated by how divided the field is right now.
34: Jared, let me ask you, of course, Xavier Becerra, the focus of this interview right now, he was Joe Biden's Secretary of Health and Human Services. There's a lot of resentment mm-hmm. against Joe Biden in the Democrat Party because he frankly was not a good president. Kamala Harris, of course, she ran a terrible campaign as well. Would you say that Xavier Becerra's time, 4 years with Joe Biden, would you say that people in California see that as a positive or a negative?
5: It's definitely, you know, a bit of a split take, and something that we've seen in the last few days from some of his fellow Democratic candidates has been to try to attack his record as HHS secretary. They've pointed a number of former Biden administration officials who have come out criticizing Becerra, blaming him for certain aspects. So they're trying to turn it into a weakness. It's not yet clear as to whether or not it ultimately will. You know, Becerra's rise to the top of the polls has been a relatively recent development, and it might be coming just at the right time, with there's less than a month to go before the primary happens. Some voters are already able to turn in their ballots. The voting is happening as we speak. This might be the right time for Becerra, but it, you know, remains to be seen how this will take. Of course, you know, California remaining, you know, a very blue leaning state, certainly somewhat more friendly territory there than a number of other less Democratic heavy states. So that certainly could be a factor that works in Becerra's favor.
34: All right. So, Jared, I got to take a quick break, but coming back, I want to talk to you about California, the jungle primary. America at Night has heard, of course, all across the country. So people might not actually know what a jungle primary is. So after this break, we're going to talk about the jungle primary. And also, are you, as a political writer and reporter for The Hill, are you surprised at Steve Hilton, the Republican, who seems to be doing very well also as he is running for the governor's office in the state of California? Got a lot more straight ahead. My name is Dan Mandis, in for McGraw-Milhaven. This is America at Night.
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4: My name is Dan Mandis in for McGraw. Appreciate you joining us here on America at Night. You can always find me on the socials at Dan Mandis Show. I host a morning show in Nashville, Tennessee on Super Talk 99.7 WTN. Joining the program is Jared Gans. He writes for The Hill, and we're talking about the California governor's race. And one of the things that I wanted to talk about with you, Jared, is, you know, we've got America at Night. It is it's a show that's heard all over the country. And can you explain to folks the concept of this jungle primary? Basically, it's the top two candidates, regardless of party, end up in a runoff. Is that correct?
5: Mm-hmm, that's right. And there's a few places around the country that do this. California is one notable example. So all candidates, regardless of their party, compete on the same ballot on June 2nd. That's the primary. And whichever candidates finish in the top two spots, they will advance to the general election in November. So it's possible that we have a classic Democrat versus Republican matchup. It could be two Democrats. It could be two Republicans. And that is a key, unique characteristic of how the primaries work in California.
4: Why do they do that? Like, is there a concept as to, like, a very easy explainer as to why they've gotten away from the, you know, Republican primary and the Democrat primary?
5: Yeah, so I mean, there's different motivations as to why this system has been implemented in certain cases. Argument for it is that, you know, it allows everyone to make their own decision for, who they support regardless of party. I guess, you know, along the similar logic for having open primaries, allowing voters to vote in whichever primary they want, regardless of whether they're registered with a party or not, allowing them to choose who they think is the best candidate, regardless of their ID, even if that is a different party than the one that they're registered on. That's at least the logic behind it.
4: One of the things that I find really interesting about the California governor's race is Steve Hilton, Republican, and he has been at the top for the during this campaign. I guess it's been reasonably consistent that he's been at the top of the heap for the obviously for the Republicans, but also just overall. Riverside County Sheriff Chad Bianco, I think his name is also running for Republicans. So do you see Bianco, is it Bianco or is it Blanco? I'm not sure which one it is. But do you see him dropping out to help Hilton in the jungle primary?
5: Yeah, so it's Chad Bianco, the Riverside County Sheriff. It certainly does not seem like it. And I mean, you are correct. It's

0: Certainly, Steve Hilton has been ahead, not just ahead of Bianco, but ahead of most of the candidates in the pack. And that's kind of a dynamic we've really seen play out because there are two main Republicans running and there are so many Democrats running that the Democratic vote has really been split. It's allowed Hilton and, to a lesser extent, Bianco to really kind of get the more the support, relatively speaking. Something that's certainly helped Steve Hilton has been endorsement from President Trump. But between Bianco and Hilton, we've seen some back and forth arguments between the two of them. They, you know, said they'll, you know, support the Republican in a general election, but they don't seem to be, I guess, collaborating hand in hand in that way.
1: It's all very interesting, almost feels academic in a way, and correct me if I'm wrong, and I very well could be. But if you, let's just say that Becerra, Javier Becerra, is at the top for the Democrats. But, you know, let's say you have all of the Democrat support for the Democrats, and then you have all of the support for the Republicans. At the end of the day, if you add up all of the support by party, who ultimately do you think would win this race? If you've got, you know, all of the Democrats except for Becerra drop out, and all of the Republicans drop out except for Steve Hilton, who would ultimately win in a race between Hilton and Becerra?
0: It certainly seems like Becerra would presumably be the favorite, and there hasn't really been head-to-head polling that we've seen in this race. Part of the effect of it being such a crowded field and very fluid, but I mean, this is California, one of the most Democratic states in the country, so it's going to generally benefit the Democrat. Point of discussion that's been a possible opening for Republicans has been because the Democratic field is so split and there's only two Republicans, the relatively rare possibility that Hilton and Bianco could be the two top performing candidates to advance to the general election. And that would be creating a dynamic where there's only two Republicans and the very blue California would have to choose between the two of them, which would certainly be a very interesting effect to play out. How likely that is certainly debatable, but in a head-to-head Democrat versus Republican matchup, the Democratic candidate's likely going to be favored in that.
1: I've only got like 20 seconds left. How big of a deal is Gavin Newsom in this race?
0: Certainly is playing a big role. He is yet to endorse. He doesn't necessarily seem like he's going to endorse. I'm sure Democratic candidates would love to have his support, but so far he's staying out.
1: All right. Find him on the socials at Jared Ganz, writer for The Hill, reporter for The Hill. Very much appreciate you joining us here, Jared, and we'll return next right here on America at Night.
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2: 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But when my grandpa was diagnosed with Alzheimer's, it was a very unexpected bump in the road for us. I've learned a lot on this journey with my Grandpa Lou, and the memories of my grandpa will always be with me. It's important to notice if older family members are acting differently, experiencing problems with their memory, or having trouble with routine tasks. 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
13: My name is Dan Mandis in for McGraw. I host a morning show in Nashville, Tennessee on Super Talk 99.7. WTN McGraw will be back tomorrow night. I always appreciate the opportunity to fill in. You can follow me on the socials at Dan Mandis Show. I mentioned my morning show in Nashville, Tennessee on WTN. That is where I have one of my favorite guests, and I call him my grassroots political commentator, and his name is Matthew Hurt. You've heard him on America at Night before when I filled in, and he really is a Republican political strategist. Matthew, always great to speak to you. I want to talk to you about the redistricting, and by the way, you're calling in from Ottawa, Canada, apparently, so I don't know if it's warm or cold there in Canada, but appreciate you joining us here on America at Night. So let's talk a little bit about redistricting. Here in my state of Tennessee, the Republicans have successfully redistricted or gerrymandered the one remaining Democrat seat. It was Shelby County, Memphis. And that means that now the state of Tennessee, if this whole thing passes legal muster, lawsuits have already been filed. But 9 Republican seats to no Democrat seats here in the state of Tennessee. Pretty much the exact opposite of Massachusetts, which I believe has 9 Democrat seats and no Republican seats.

0: So, you know, really this gerrymandering arms race, it seems like, I don't know, you tell me, are the Republicans winning in the gerrymandering arms race?
1: Well, Dan, it's a great question. And right now, according to the way the maps have been drawn in California, Utah, Texas, Florida, North Carolina, Virginia, and now Tennessee, Republicans are up, it looks, about 12 new seats. So a net 12 gain, if the races, you know, in the midterm elections, fall out the way that we expect them to. So Republicans are up in this gerrymandering race. And of course, you just mentioned in Tennessee, the governor, Bill Lee, earlier this week called a special session. Republicans hold super majorities in both chambers. It's quite impressive. 27 of 33 state Senate seats and 75 of 99 state House seats. And in both of these bills, it went through the House and the Senate, passed largely along party lines with some embarrassing protesters in both chambers. And then the governor signed it today. So that puts Republicans at up 12. Democrats are up 6. So Republicans are up 18. Democrats are up 6. And so that's a net plus 12 for Republicans.
0: Okay, so we all know that Republicans are facing some challenges heading into the midterm elections. You, of course, have history not on our side, because the party in power typically loses in the midterm elections. So we do have the issues of an unpopular president. We do have a war that has yet to end. As a matter of fact, it looks like the ceasefire may be no more. We'll talk about that in hour two. And gas prices are really high. So the good news, if you're conservative, if you're Republican, is we are up 12 seats. However, we do have all of these issues that are against us. Although the reality is that even though Donald Trump is, I'm going to air quote this, unpopular, he is still very popular within the Republican Party. So I don't know. As a Republican strategist heading into the midterm elections, what are you seeing in the tea leaves right now?
1: Well, you're absolutely right about that, Dan. And one of the things that was not covered in this sort of redistricting battle that has taken place in a number of states is there were primaries in Indiana earlier this week, and six Republicans who Republican state senators who refused to redistrict Indiana, they had a decision whether or not to redistrict late last year. Six of those state senators out of eight that were up for reelection lost in their primaries. So President Trump and that political infrastructure made decisions in Indiana, and it ultimately led to the early retirement of six Republican state senators. Now, if we zoom out and we look at the midterm elections, if everything falls evenly in November, we're looking at Republicans with an edge of about 229 seats to Democrats 200, and all it takes for a majority is 218. You did mention there is the Iran war or the conflict in Iran and gas prices. All of those things are happening now. It remains to be seen what is going to happen come August, September, October, when early voting starts in some states and when those independent voters start tuning in. So I would say Republicans still have a slight edge. 218 is the number to get to elect the Speaker of the House. And on the map, Republicans are looking at 229 out of the 229 seats to the Democrats, about 200.
0: I want to play this piece of audio. And, you know, I will admit that when the Republicans in my state of Tennessee were talking about gerrymandering or redistricting the one remaining Democrat district, the 9th congressional district in western Tennessee, I had some misgivings. I did. And I realized that we are in the midst of, as I said, a gerrymandering arms race. But then I heard this piece of audio from House Minority Leader Hakeem Jeffries.
2: We are in an era of maximum warfare. Everywhere, all the time.
0: So Hakeem was peacocking, of course, after Virginia. And I just, every time I start thinking about, you know, maybe are we really doing the right thing? I listen to that piece of audio, and it is so incredibly infuriating that I play that audio, and it brings me right back to, yeah, I'm glad that we did it. How acidic, I'm going to ask you this question this way. How acidic is Hakeem Jeffries when he has that kind of commentary?
1: Given Hakeem Jeffries' comment that they're engaged in maximum warfare, Republicans appear just to be playing by the rules that Hakeem Jeffries set. If you go back 20, 30 years, we're looking at states like Maine, like Vermont, like Massachusetts and Rhode Island that you mentioned earlier. Those states have gerrymandered Republicans out of existence, even though they routinely get 40, 42, 45% of the vote in some of those states. And so Republicans, now taking this to a national fight, Republicans are now playing by the rules that Hakeem Jeffries wants to set. And if those are the rules of the game, why should Republicans sit out and not use the tools that Hakeem Jeffries is willing to use? And the other point, something that, you know, I live in Virginia, from Tennessee, but live in Virginia full time now. Mm-hmm. The Supreme Court of Virginia still has not ruled on the 10-1 map that Democrats drew and voters approved by a narrow margin a few weeks ago, and they are running out of time. The Supreme Court should, tomorrow or early next week, issue a decision, and I honestly think, I don't like making predictions, and you know this, Dan, but I think the Supreme Court of Virginia is going to rule against the gerrymandering effort by Democrats in Virginia, which will give Republicans another 3 or 4 seats of an edge come the midterm elections.
0: I mean, that's going to be huge, and I mean, I've been obsessing over this and talking about this during my local show in Nashville, where you're going to see a situation, you could see a situation where, you're right, Matthew Hurd, we could see the Virginia Supreme Court say, no, this was unconstitutional as it relates to the Virginia Constitution. And so that could be struck down. And we have all of this gerrymandering that has taken place in all of these other states. And I think that, you know, that is the worst possible scenario for Hakeem Jeffries, as he was talking smack, you know, a couple of weeks ago when all of this came down. And you have, of course, the war of words between Florida Governor Ron DeSantis and Hakeem Jeffries. And so it would just, for the Republicans, I can't think of a better scenario, not only from a political standpoint, but just from a party standpoint, where you did have Hakeem Jeffries and a lot of these other Democrats talking smack, and then ultimately we would be the ones that come out victorious in the gerrymandering arms race. And so it's going to be really interesting to see. You know, one of the things that I do find interesting, too, is President Trump, you mentioned what happened in Indiana, and I thought that whole thing was fascinating. Is it too late for Indiana to say, okay, well, you know what? Clearly the people of Indiana wanted to see some gerrymandering. Is it too late for them to say, let's look at it now? Because Tennessee just started this process like a week ago.
1: I can't speak to the specifics of Indiana. It does, and many people are saying that the deadline for a lot of this is coming to a close. But what we are going to see with Indiana and potentially other southern states, because the Supreme Court ruled on the Voting Rights Act last week as well, in the 2028 presidential election, we may see states like Louisiana, like Alabama, like Mississippi, like Georgia, and then Indiana step up and redraw lines for that election. So we've now moved from redrawing the lines every 10 years after a decennial census to now redrawing the lines. And again, this is something that Democrats have decided to do. And if Democrats lose in the midterms and in 2028 at the House level, they'll have only Hakeem Jeffries to thank for that.
0: Well, and here's the thing, is in 2030, when they actually do the census, we know that people have been fleeing states like California. They've been fleeing states like New York, certainly, and Illinois as well. So once the census happens and we get those results back, I mean, that could spell further doom for the Democrats.
1: The numbers are not on their side in states like California, Illinois, and New York, where people are fleeing the states, moving to places like Tennessee and North Carolina, red states. And in those instances, states like Tennessee and others could pick up 1 or 2 seats from a place like California, and that would dramatically change the outcome come 2032 and 2034.
0: Matthew Hurt is joining us. He is my grassroots political analyst here in Nashville, where I live on my local show on Super Talk 99.7 WTN. He is a Republican strategist. And Matthew, I've got to take a quick break, but coming up, you did mention the presidential race in 2028. So I'm going to ask you about the rising star of Marco Rubio, and some people are saying the falling star, I don't know if I buy it, but the falling star of J.D. Vance. We're going to talk about that next. My name is Dan Mandis, in for McGraw-Milhaven, right here on America at Night.
3: America at Night with McGraw-Milhaven.
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3: My name is Dan Mandis, in for McGraw. Always appreciate the opportunity to fill in, continuing our conversation with Republican strategist Matthew Hurt. And Matthew, let me ask you this. You know, 2028, obviously a long way away, but Marco Rubio seems to be gaining a lot of traction in the party and within the Trump administration regarding a possible presidential run. He was great in his White House press briefing. Of course, everybody knows Secretary of State. So J.D. Vance or Marco Rubio, a full 2.5 years ahead of the presidential election. I've been reading articles and commentary. There's whispers about, you know, how J.D. Vance may be losing some traction within the Republican Party and Marco Rubio gaining. We're going to see a lot of this back and forth as we head into 2028. But, you know, a full 2.5 years ahead of the presidential election. What do you think?
4: Dan, it's worth reminding the listeners here that at this point in the 2016 cycle, so in May of 2014, Jeb Bush and Rand Paul were both tied in the polls at 13%, and President Trump, who of course came down the escalator, as we all remember, was not even in the race yet. I do think, now here's what happened earlier this week, when Marco Rubio was the Speaker of the House in Florida, he gave really inspiring speeches, and I've been following his career since his time in the Florida legislature, and he gave what I can only describe as a barn burner of an inspirational series of comments, which he then turned into a video from the State Department, and it was pushed out on social media. It is peak Marco Rubio from his time as Speaker of the House, and I think that is something, and that in addition to President Trump has obviously given Secretary of State Marco Rubio many other opportunities to shine in this administration, while J.D. Vance, the vice president, has taken a back seat to a lot of these big decisions, things like Iran and trade deals and Venezuela and whatever's happening in Cuba. And so with 2 years out, Marco Rubio is there's an ascension, but what he should understand and what supporters of Secretary of State Rubio should understand is it is a long election cycle. A lot of these primaries, obviously, they don't start until early 2028, and there are many, many news cycles between now and then. But if I were to put money on it today, I would say that Marco Rubio appears to be breaking ahead of the pack of potential 2028 candidates. But the other thing that I think listeners should consider is that obviously President Trump he's a big personality, and nobody is the president except Donald J. Trump. And if Marco Rubio were to edge up a little bit further and make a few more headlines, that could cause some problems in the Trump administration. I think right now, though, he's doing an excellent job as Secretary of State and all the other responsibilities he's been assigned. And people who are thinking about 2028 and beyond are probably thinking about Marco Rubio as the leader of the pack.
3: In your state of Virginia, you live in Virginia, you mentioned that earlier. I saw that a state lawmaker named, is it Louise Lucas, had her offices raided by the FBI. She apparently also owns a cannabis dispensary that was also raided. So what do we know about Louise Lucas? What do we know about that raid? I'm just going to be honest. The level of Democrat corruption is off the charts.
4: Well, it's been an absolutely insane 70 36 or 72 hours, the FBI raided two locations in Portsmouth, Virginia, outside Richmond yesterday, her office and a cannabis shop that she co-owns. There were eight other raids, I believe, across Virginia, according to the Fox News coverage, which took place live yesterday morning. She's been in the General Assembly in the state Senate since 1991. She is the most powerful political figure in Virginia. She was behind the redistricting gerrymandering effort by the Democrats earlier this year. And it appears, according to FBI statements, which took place before yesterday, one of her business partners was indicted on three counts of wire fraud. One of her business partners in her cannabis business, her marijuana business, was indicted on three counts of wire fraud at the end of April. I suspect there's a connection there, although the FBI hasn't made it clear. She also owns a business that deals with Medicaid payouts, and there's been some investigative reporting done at the state level to reveal that there are a lot of complaints and even some deaths in the properties that she owns of individuals who she profits from the Medicaid payouts that they're supposed to receive. And so it is anybody's guess, but the Department of Justice came down hard in Virginia yesterday. They also opened an investigation into what we call a Commonwealth's attorney, but what is essentially a district attorney in Fairfax. Essentially, it is alleged that he has been charging illegal aliens with the same crime. If you put an illegal alien and a citizen together and committing the same crime, he's been charging illegal aliens with lesser violations of those crimes. So there's quite a bit of corruption allegedly happening in Virginia. I suspect we'll know something pretty soon with Senator Louise Lucas. She was on site during the raid yesterday. She was not detained. She was not arrested. But a couple of people from her cannabis shop were detained and handcuffed.
3: Real quickly, Matthew, how can people follow you on X?
4: I'm on X at Matthew Hurt, MattHewHurt.
3: All right, Matthew, Republican strategist, always great to have you on. My name is Dan Mandis, in for McGraw-Milhaven. Follow me on the socials at Dan Mandis Show. We'll return next right here on America at Night.
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1: I'm Michael Toscano. Health authorities across four continents are tracking down passengers who left the hantavirus-stricken cruise ship before its deadly outbreak was detected. Correspondent Tom Hansen reports that includes people who live here.
2: The cruise operator says nearly 30 passengers from at least 12 countries, including six Americans, left the ship without contact tracing during one of its first port stops in St. Helena before the hantavirus was suspected. Now, global health officials are scrambling to track them all. State authorities say one passenger is now home in Arizona, another in Virginia, two in Georgia, two in Texas, and an unknown number are back in California.
1: President Trump confirmed three American destroyers passed through the Strait of Hormuz after dodging an Iranian attack, warning Iran to sign a peace deal.
3: It's an offer that basically said they will not have nuclear weapons, they're going to hand us the nuclear dust, and many other things that we want.
1: The Iranians say they have not discussed those issues. With the cleanup from last evening's violent tornadoes in Mississippi underway, some residents are reflecting on their survival. Correspondent Jason Allen has one of those stories in Purvis.
4: Leslie Hankins survived by going to the one spot in her home her children always told her would be safe.
5: You made a bed in the bathtub.
6: Well, you can see. I made a bed in the bathtub. I put pillows and I put a blanket and everything. I didn't know how long I'd be in there.
7: She accidentally, I guess, butt-dialed me, and I could hear the storm. You know, your mind goes to all different areas when that happens.
5: You've done this several times before for storms, like put stuff in the bathtub.
6: Yeah, I always have a little bag. I put my Bible in it.
1: In this CBS News exclusive, we hear from a woman in Texas detained by ICE, even though she says she's lived and worked in the U.S. legally for decades. After 6 weeks in custody, she was released, and talk with CBS's Chanel Call.
8: 54-year-old Minu Batra was still haunted by her 45 days in ICE custody.
9: What was the hardest part of being in there?
10: You start to believe that perhaps you are not equal, that you are not human.
8: Batra was arrested by ICE on March 17th at a Texas airport while on her way to Milwaukee for work as a court translator.
1: A federal judge ruled she was held for, quote, no discernible reason. The defendant in the Boulder, Colorado firebombing attack on a mall last June has pleaded guilty to charges including first-degree murder. Mohammed Soleiman apologized via interpreter for attacking people by throwing Molotov cocktails at them as they supported Israeli captives held by Hamas.
11: I want to begin first and show my apology.
1: This is CBS News.
0: It's one of the most successful law and justice programs in television history that continues to uncover the truth. 48 Hours, Saturday on CBS and streaming on Paramount Plus.
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1: President Trump and Brazil's President Lula met today.
14: The two spoke for 3 hours as they tried to smooth over their political differences on issues including tariffs and the Iran war. The two presidents did not address reporters at the White House, but President Lula did hold a press conference at the Brazilian embassy. He said he was very, very satisfied with the meeting. He also said he told President Trump the war against Iran is not over, but that's what he thinks, and added, "I'm not going to sit there arguing with him." Lula also rejected the president's view that Venezuela, he said, is all sorted out. Linda Kenyon, CBS News, The White House.
1: The U.S. Postal Service is considering a rule change to allow anyone to send handguns through the mail for the first time in nearly 100 years. A 1927 law allows only licensed retailers. Democratic attorneys general say it would make it easier for felons and domestic abusers to access firearms. Michael Toscano, CBS News.
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2: 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From the Davis Oil and Propane Studios in Keene, this is WKBK.
3: Iranian targets in the Strait of Hormuz, and Iran is accusing the U.S. of targeting civilian areas. Iran, by the way, targeting our destroyers in the Strait of Hormuz as well. So, you know, both sides are exchanging fire. This is how President Trump described what happened earlier today.
4: After these strikes, is the ceasefire with Iran still on?
5: Yeah, it is. It's, they trifled with us today. We blew them away. They trifled. I call that a trifle. I'll let you know when there's no cease. You won't have to know. If there's no ceasefire, you're not going to have to know. You're just going to have to look at one big glow coming out of Iran, and they better sign their agreement fast.
3: So that is President Trump, and he does say that the ceasefire is still on despite the firing that took place earlier today. I want to welcome on in to America at Night, General Richard Newton, and it's always a great honor and pleasure to speak to the general. So thank you very much for joining us here at America at Night. So how would you describe, the president described what we did to Iran as a love tap, and I don't know, Iran is accusing us of targeting civilian areas. It looks like we did some damage to, I guess it was a pier and some other facilities there in the Strait of Hormuz. How would you describe what happened earlier today?
6: I'll tell you what, to our 15,000 sailors in and around the Strait of Hormuz, it was a rather kinetic day. The president underscored that three of our destroyers were attacked. No damage, thankfully, but and then the United States counterattacked. We have significant firepower up there. We've got two terror strikes groups. We've got the USS Abraham Lincoln and the USS H.W. Bush. We also have hundreds of aircraft, to include A-10 aircraft, Apache helicopters, and other land-based air capabilities, as well as sea-based capabilities, including F-35 stealth fighters. But quite a busy day, and the fact that the United States Navy, through Admiral Cooper, the commander of U.S. Central Command, says that Iran has launched missiles and drones and small boat attacks, you know, in the direction of U.S. warships in and around the Strait of Hormuz, is indicating to me that Iran has no objective or to try to uphold either a ceasefire or really, once we maybe perhaps get into negotiations next week or several days from now in Islamabad, I do not anticipate them also being somewhat of an erstwhile negotiator. You can't trust them. We haven't been able to trust them since the revolution in 1979, fast forward to May of 2026. So lots to unpack here, Dan, but the ceasefire is barely clinging or hanging on at this point.
3: You know, I'm just curious because, you know, Iran's entire Navy is at the bottom of the sea, right? So what do they think they're accomplishing by having these, whatever you call them, fast boats or small boats, and they're attacking destroyers? I mean, what do they think they're accomplishing?
6: Well, it's part of their tactics. They've got hundreds of gunboats that are armed with projectiles. They also are able to employ sea mines, which can be very lethal. We saw that back in the 80s during what we called the tanker wars between Iran and Iraq, but also the United States was in no effect. We lost dozens of sailors in terms of one of the ships that were attacked and so forth. So they can be very deadly and lethal. They do also have land-based capabilities with their short-range ballistic missiles and their drones and other capabilities. And so, yes, are they a formidable threat? I wouldn't use the word formidable, but they sure are threatening. And really the bottom line here is, are they effective against United States warships? No. Do they have the potential to cause damage? Yes. We don't take them lightly in any stretch. But the real challenge here is that what I refer to, it's not necessarily the Iranian Navy, but the Islamic Revolutionary Guard Navy. They really are putting at risk the commercial sailors, those commercial ships, the tankers, the gas tankers, fertilizer carriers, and so forth. That's what's preventing those ships. We've got 1,550 commercial ships backed up into the Persian Gulf. And so that's the threat. And that's who's being deterred right now. And that's the challenge, is opening up the straits so commercial shipping and triple shipping captains and insurers and companies feel confident that they can move back and forth for shipping across the Strait of Hormuz, and frankly, you know, get global commerce back flowing across the strait.
3: General Richard Newton is joining us here on America at Night. Well, let me ask you this. I mean, we did have Project Freedom, and we did that for, I guess it was a couple of days. Iran pitched a fit, of course, as everyone knew that they would. But then the president stopped Project Freedom. And for people that don't know, Project Freedom was our Navy escorting the ships that General Richard Newton is talking about that have been backed up in the Strait of Hormuz, escorting them safely out so that they could get back to their home ports. And the president decided to stop Project Freedom because he was hoping, I guess, for some sort of a solution or, you know, some sort of a good negotiation with Iran. That, I don't know, it doesn't seem like it's really happening. Was the president premature in stopping Project Freedom?
6: I believe he was. You know, by the way, the president has, I'll get that point in just a second, but if you think of the president and the administration all the way back to June 22nd of last year, going after the nuclear weapons sites in Iran. Also, February 28th, kicking up Epic Fury, very, very effective combat operation leading up till April 7th, and then starting to conduct a very effective naval blockade of all ships going in and out of the Iranian ports to and from, has been very effective, still remains very effective, Dan. And then what I thought was what was a solid plan that only lasted a day and a half or so, which was to Project Freedom, was all of a sudden halted, really because President Trump diplomatically is trying to assuage Iran and try to give them some motivation to get to the negotiated table and so forth. And so it's frustrating to me and maybe to other Americans that we've paused this time. But the end game here, the bottom line, is to get the strait open up again, and it's also to get the regime at the negotiating table. So I think I'm willing to stay with the president on this one for a few days or so. Mm-hmm. We got plenty of firepower and plenty of capability there, but it is very frustrating. And what Project Freedom, to go back there for just a second, it wasn't necessarily escorting ships per ship across the strait. And think of it as a zone defense. It was really a guide to guide commercial shipping. Think of it as a small iron dome over the Strait of Hormuz to provide U.S. Navy capability both on the front end and the back end of the Strait of Hormuz to give these backed up commercial ships that need to get out of there. So I mentioned 1,550 or so ships, 20,000 plus sailors have been held back here for weeks and so forth. So again, A for effort for the administration trying to go that. But now that we put it on pause, all right, we'll give them a couple days or so to see. But I guarantee you, if Iran does not come to the negotiating table specifically for two key things, number one, get the strait open and never do that again, try to close the strait. And secondly, is to address nuclear enrichment and pursuing a nuclear weapon. If those don't happen, I believe the president still has plenty of capability. He certainly, in my view, has the political will, and I would advise him to go back to kinetic strikes, not only in and around the strait, but go back to the Iranian regime, the infrastructure that supports the regime, that is still as diabolical as it was before February 28th, and remain ever so, and go after their political leadership, the hardline leadership of the IRGC, to go after their ballistic missile, their drone capabilities, their manufacturing capabilities, and other aspects of the regime that is still causing havoc, not only for the Iranian people, but for the Gulf Arab nations, and certainly threatening Israel and certainly U.S. national security interests.
3: General Richard Newton is joining us on America at Night. All right, General, I've got to take a quick break. But coming back, I want to talk to you about this 14.1-page memo that we keep hearing about. And a lot of people are asking the question, okay, so what's the difference? Because we know some of what's in this memo. What is the difference between what we're seeing in this memo that the Trump administration is going back and forth with Iran? What is the difference between that memo and the Iranian nuclear deal from the days of Barack Obama and John Kerry? What is the big difference? We'll talk about that next right here on America at Night.
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1: Dan Mandis in for McGraw-Milhaven, always an honor to fill in. General Richard Newton is joining us on America at Night talking about the ceasefire and the war with Iran, the perhaps some negotiations that are either taking place or going to take place. And General, I want to talk about, at this point, the 14-point, one-page memo that folks are talking about. And so here's kind of what we know about this memo. It would open up a 30-day window for both countries to negotiate a larger deal. The Strait of Hormuz would be open. Sanctions would be lifted. There would be new limits on Iran's nuclear program. They would have to halt all uranium enrichment for 12 to 15 years. They would remove their highly enriched stockpile of uranium. Iran would have to cap enrichment levels at 3.67%. That's important, as you know. There would also be an additional clause that Iran would agree to an additional clause that would bar Iran from operating underground nuclear facilities. And most importantly, they would have to commit to further nuclear inspections, including snap reviews by United Nations specialists and investigators as well. So a lot of people are asking, okay, so what would the difference be between the Iranian nuclear deal of, you know, Barack Obama, John Kerry era, where Donald Trump called that the worst deal ever, and the deal that President Trump is getting ready, apparently, to sign? I personally, I think it's all about the transparency and the inspections. What say you?
2: Yeah, I do, Dan. And by the way, for the next 5 hours, we can have this conversation. But let me try to do it very, very briefly here. Like you mentioned, the current one-page memo that we still don't have many details. Think of it, it's a two-party diplomatic memo. It's between the United States and Iran, happened to be mediated by Turkey, and there's Pakistan and perhaps one other, two other nations. Okay. But the negotiations are, again, just two-party, which makes it more direct, frankly. The objective, as you mentioned, was a goal for a 30-day ceasefire because we're in the middle of a conflict right now. That did not exist with regard to the conditions of the JCPOA that you referred to, which is a Joint Comprehensive Plan of Action that was negotiated by the Obama administration. There were other parties involved. We call it the P5+1. It was the United States, China, France, Russia, United Kingdom, and Germany. And so, but it was led by the United States. So that's the broader diplomatic framework we have here. And you're right, it's going to come down to both in the JCPOA, which was a consternation for a lot of people in the United States back in 2015, led by the Obama administration, but those who were against it, and frankly, back in my day, I was not for the JCPOA at that point because it lacked teeth. The intrusive inspection regime that would have been led by the International Atomic Energy Agency, it just lacked teeth. And it also lacked no-notice inspection as well as unfettered inspection. And there were areas, even under the JCPOA, that the inspectors were not allowed to go inspect certain Iranian nuclear development sites. But so that was one of the challenges. It did offer up sanctions relief. It did offer up this idea in terms of the percentage of the enriched uranium and so forth. It had a sundown clause, or maybe they'd have to go back and renegotiate after a 10-year period. With regard to the current 14 pages, we understand it. There is about a 12 to 15-year period in terms of the length of the the negotiated settlement here, which is longer. And I also believe that the United States will try to, which we did not have in the JCPOA back in 2015, but to try to go and capture ballistic missiles underneath the, because it's one thing to halt the nuclear weapon capability, the warhead development itself, but the delivery means, which in this case are principally the ballistic missiles that Iran has, and quite capable. We've seen them attack Israel as well as our Gulf Arab nations as well. That would also be covered under what I understand is one-page 14 MOU would be. So that's kind of in a nutshell, but the

0: again, this is, I think we're not weeks away from coming up with, you know, some negotiated settlement here on a one pager of this 14 MOU. I think this is going to take months at least. But it also, in attempting not only to capture nuclear weapons development, but it's really the Strait of Hormuz aspect of it also. So it's very complex, more robust, the one pager is, than what we saw under the JCPOA.
1: Well, it's not funny, but it's funny that we keep getting sort of I don't know, whiplash, where okay, we're one day yeah. away, we're yeah. 2 days away, and it never comes to fruition.
0: Well, you know, that's a great point. And the challenge is that this is part of the Iranian game plan all along. Yep. You know, these are reasonable demands that the United States has, and we've got leverage here. We've got significant leverage here. And my advice to the president is don't surrender that leverage. Use every ounce of it. But really, since, you know, the epic fury kicked off on February 28th, there have been a number of deals from the regime that we've offered up or they've offered up. But their Islamic Revolutionary Guard Corps since then has really taken over, I believe, the power base inside of Iran, beyond the political leadership coming out of the president, you know, the Minister of Foreign Affairs and the Speaker of the Parliament and so forth. So what I'm concerned about, and I know the president is focused on this, and is that we not just sign up for what I would call a terrible deal, because this is really, we're dealing with hardliners inside of Iran. We're not going to get a new hardline negotiation opponent with the Iranians. They're going to remain hardline. Mm-hmm. And so that's where we've got to be very careful here. That we negotiate from strength, and we also realize that if we just stop, you know, we cannot keep going back and forth, as you allude to, Dan, in your question, your commentary, just going back and forth, because that's all they want. The bottom line is, what does the Iranian regime want? What is it the Islamic, you know, the Islamic Revolutionary Guard Corps, what is their end game here? It's survival. It's yep. personal survival, but it's also survival of the regime itself with nuclear weapons.
1: Bottom General line. Richard Newton, always great to have you on, and appreciate the perspective as always. My name is Dan Mandis in for McGraw-Milhaven. This is America at Night.
2: This is America at Night with McGraw-Milhaven.

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11: My name is Dan Mandis, in for McGraw-Millhaven. Always an honor to guest host for McGraw, who is out today, and he'll be back tomorrow night. And you can find out more about me on the socials at Dan Mandis Show. I am a morning show host in Nashville, Tennessee, Super Talk 99.7 WTN. And as such, I have the honor to interview a guy named Tim Burchett. He's a congressman, Tim Burchett, out in Knoxville in East Tennessee. And he was on Joe Rogan's show. I guess this was earlier today. They taped it on Wednesday. But it has to do with disclosures. It has to do with UAPs and UFOs and all of the things that Donald Trump has actually been talking about over the last couple of days. You know, the president, and last time I filled in on America at Night, I talked about this as well, where there's a lot of files that are out there. There's a lot of things that we don't know regarding UFOs and UAPs. And, you know, one of the things that I talked about last time I was on was this it's a documentary style kind of a thing that was on, I think it was on Netflix or one of the channels, but it's called Age of Disclosure. I think you could probably even see it on YouTube at this point. But they make a very compelling case that, you know, the truth is out there. I don't mean to be, you know, totally lame, but reality is that if you watch Age of Disclosure, and if you are into, you know, UAPs and UFOs and what is really going on, what we know, what the government knows, what they're not telling us, I mean, it is fascinating. I mean, among the things that Age of Disclosure reported on was that our military and our government has actually had interactions with aliens, and how these massive spaceships have been hovering over our nuclear and missile sites and our military installations. I mean, they make no bones about it. And we're talking about, you know, some very important people, like, for example, Marco Rubio. And J.D. Vance is in this as well. And a lot of other people that have some serious bona fides are in this documentary, Age of Disclosure. And so then I saw this headline. This was an article, is an article that was just posted a couple of hours ago in the New York Post. Trump administration to begin releasing highly anticipated UFO and extraterrestrial life files. You know when it's supposed to come out? Friday. Tomorrow. At 3 p.m. Now, Tim Burchett, again, a guy who I interview all the time, was on with Joe Rogan, and I'm just going to play this audio, and I'm going to comment as we go, because Tim Burchett, he's been somebody who has not only featured in Age of Disclosure, but he has been one of the leading congressional voices in Washington, D.C., saying, you know what, the American people have a right to know. And this is part of the conversation, Representative Tim Burchett and podcaster Joe Rogan.
12: Thank you for having me, brothers. Big honor.
13: Thank you. An honor for me, too. Very excited about this. Very excited to talk to you. There's so many different things to discuss. So do you know what is going to be released? So supposedly this is the week of some kind of disclosure. Can you give us any insight as to what's going on?
12: Oddly enough, I got a call that tomorrow at 3 o'clock, I'm going to be briefed over the phone by, I think, one of Hedseth's top dogs is going to go over some stuff with me.
11: Now, this was taped on Wednesday, so he's talking about how Thursday, today at 3, he was briefed, and the New York Post is reporting that this intelligence is going to be released tomorrow at 3.
12: They've got, and I have no earthly idea. I don't want everybody to get their hopes up. I don't have a lot of faith in our government. President Trump's always been great to me. He's never lied to me. But I don't know that he knows the right questions to ask and the right people to talk to, because I mean, this thing's been covered up at least since 1947, and I just don't think they're going to, they don't give up that easy. The war pimps at the Pentagon and everybody else, they just don't give up that easy.
11: And classic Tim Burchett, and he's right. I mean, if you have done any kind of, even a modicum of research or reading or watching on this, there is a whole, I'm just going to air quote this because I don't know how else to frame it, a deep state within the deep state. And these folks are really, they're sort of, I don't know, government adjacent, where you do have factions within the government working with private companies, and they work together to keep these things covered up. And in Age of Disclosure, they talked about how literally the president of the United States is on a need-to-know basis. It's crazy. So the New York Post, it's disclosure day. The White House will begin releasing the long-awaited UFO files on Friday, months after President Donald Trump ordered top administration officials to get the ball rolling on the out-of-this-world intel, the Post has learned. The time frame was disclosed during a West Wing meeting on Thursday attended by Representative Tim Burchett, Republican out of the state of Tennessee, a member of the House Oversight Committee's Task Force on the Declassification of Federal Secrets. So Tim Burchett, he is being quoted here as saying,
13: well, I'm sure
11: that,
13: you're aware,
11: yeah, this is something that is going to be released tomorrow. And I think for a lot of people, I will tell you where I stand on all this. I'm with Burchett. I don't know if we're going to find out anything really good for a number of reasons. But one of the main ones is because the government likes their secrets. That's number one. Number two, you know what I thought was interesting? And people are talking about this online, where, you know, Marco Rubio just went to go see the Pope. And so people are saying, you know, you've got the mainstream media and, you know, folks that are saying, well, Marco Rubio is going to see the Pope so that they can iron out the differences between President Trump and the Pope. Other people are saying that Marco Rubio is going to see the Pope because people's minds are going to be blown away by what we're going to find out tomorrow. And they may need some, I don't know, religious guidance, perhaps. And so perhaps what Marco Rubio is going to be doing is he has said to the Pope, listen, this intel is going to come out and people are going to need some religious guidance on all of this. Some people are saying that these are, you know, demons. I have no idea. Most people don't. People just have opinions on what we're going to find out and what has been going on. But here's more with Tim Burchett and Joe Rogan.
13: And you have no knowledge of what's supposed to be released? Because today's Wednesday.
12: I'm going to know tomorrow at 3.
13: Tomorrow at 3 p.m.? Is
12: allegedly
13: that when the world knows?
12: No. I think they're going to ask me, just give me a little bit of it. But I got a feeling they're not going to tell me much. And I got a feeling they're not going to tell America not much.
13: When is it supposed to be disclosed this week? Whatever they're going to disclose?
12: Know. I don't know.
13: I don't know.
12: But if they're going to disclose it to us, then it'll be out right as soon as they hang up the phone with some guys.
13: Do you feel an obligation, if they don't release it, to try to tell people what you know?
12: I do. I think it's because I don't like it if they're lying to us.
11: And again, classic Tim Burchett. He has always been a champion of transparency. So here is what Tim Burchett told independent journalist Jeremy Corbell in a conversation shared with the Post. It's going to start tomorrow. It's going to have some stuff in there from pilots and maybe one video. Pilot materials could refer to encounters that American military pilots had with UFOs while on active duty, according to sources. You know, a lot of this stuff has already been seen. I mean, they've got, as people call it, the Tic Tac video, where it is some sort of a spaceship, if you will, where it is shaped like a Tic Tac. And I mean, this thing goes faster than anything that we or China or Russia or anyone has been able to create. It goes mind-blowingly fast in the air, and then it can dunk down into the ocean and go just as fast in the ocean. And no country on Earth has been able to create, as far as we know, no country has been able to create such a ship. But see, a lot of this stuff has already been out there. We've heard from a lot of these pilots, whether it's Age of Disclosure or radio interviews or podcast interviews. So part of me wonders if this is just going to be a lot more of the same, almost like Epstein, where we get promised, oh, there's a bunch of new Epstein files that are coming out. And it's always a disappointment, if you will. And we don't find out anything new. I'm wondering if this is going to be that, where it's like, well, we saw this, video from, I don't know, 2004, whatever. But they do say, the New York Post, the first release will not include the 46 UFO videos that Congress has demanded the Department of War release to the public. Successive releases will come out in weekly batches, if you will, markedly distinct from the data dump method of the JFK and Epstein files. So I guess every week we're going to get, basically a video and a file dump. Burchett noted, again, according to the New York Post, Burchett noted that some in Congress are still resisting the release, but he is confident Donald Trump's promise to release the information will be kept. I don't know. I think that this is going to be really fascinating. One of the things that Burchett says is that, and he is, I would consider him MAGA, and he says that Donald Trump is the only president with the guts to declassify these UFO files.
12: I mean, even Obama, he said, yeah, there are aliens out there. And then in a recent interview I saw just last week or so, he's backed up on that. I was just kidding.
13: I saw Trump, when he was getting interviewed, he said Obama should have said that because it's classified. He goes, but I might release it. I might make it unclassified.
12: And I hope he does. And I told him that. I talked to the president about it, and I said, Mr. President, it's like layers of an onion. You just keep peeling it back. And I hope he does, because
13: he might be the only one that would ever do it.
12: Only one with enough guts.
13: Yeah.
12: Only one, because he's not beholden to that bunch. All they've done is try to bury him.
13: Right.
11: So that is Tim Burchett, and let's see. Yeah, they're saying Friday at 3 p.m. is when we're going to get the first document dump or the first file dump. We're probably going to see some pilot interviews and maybe, again, a video. There's so many videos out there, and there's so much information out there, and it's all over the Internet. You don't really know what's real, what's not. But I do believe the pilots, because if you think about it, even though more recently it has become more acceptable for pilots to come out and tell their stories, for decades, if a pilot came out and talked about seeing some sort of, spaceship or orb in the sky, I mean, their career was ruined. But the times, they're changing. And our world may be rocked tomorrow at 3 p.m., with the release of these files. It's going to be fascinating. My name is Dan Mandis, in for McGraw-Milhaven. This is America at Night.
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11: 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I've posted a video. We were talking earlier in the radio broadcast about some gerrymandering, some redistricting that has been going on in my state of Tennessee, where I host a morning show on Super Talk 99.7 in Nashville. And so we've been going through, like a lot of states, this gerrymandering that has been going on in the state of Tennessee and across the country. So we have Memphis, and Memphis, obviously, if you don't know, it's highly concentrated, a black community. And the Republican state legislature, very Republican state legislature, majority Republican, and they decided that they were going to gerrymander our one Democrat congressional district, and that is Memphis. So they did that today. That happened today. Now, I have been spending the last, week or two, covering the antics of the people on the left, you know, screaming about how this is racist. And, you know, forget about the fact that we have seen gerrymandering in places like Illinois. We can talk about New Mexico. We can talk about New England, where Republicans have zero representation in the House of Representatives. And so basically what's happening is that we are matching the energy of the Democrats, who have been doing this for years, and both sides do it, by the way. I'm not terribly partisan on this. I do understand that both sides do it, but that's the point. Both sides do it. And it, I would say that it's not racist, which is what the left are saying, that it is just business. It is just politics today. And the Supreme Court came out, and this was last week, the Supreme Court came out, and they said that, you know, the gerrymandering by race is unconstitutional. And so if there is a district that has been gerrymandered by race in the past, well, then you've got to change that, or for states, that is an opportunity to change it. And so that is what is happening now in this gerrymandering arms race. And so one of the things that happened today was it did become law in the state of Tennessee, where the state legislature, they have now decided to gerrymander Memphis, and it's ultimately going to become a Republican district after many years as a Democrat district. And so Justin Pearson, you may have seen this video online. Find it on my X feed at Dan Mandis Show. The dude is just an absolute clown. He is a leftist. But something happened after the gerrymandering was assigned by the state legislature. Then it went to the governor, who signed it into law. He got up into the grill of a Tennessee state trooper, and he called him boy. The guy was white. Justin Pearson is black. This is how it sounded. Yep, and you also heard one of his cohorts call the law enforcement officer a pig. This is the kind of mentality, friends, that we're dealing with on the left. You know, you had, I don't know if you saw this, but you had Barney Frank, who was a Democrat, a very, very liberal Democrat for many, many years. On his deathbed now, gave an interview to CNN, and he said that the antics and the policies of the modern day Democrat Party are going to destroy the party that he loved so much. This is the behavior that's happening on the left. By the way, a lot of people talking about this video. We'll continue that conversation and a whole lot more straight ahead. My name is Dan Mandis, and this is America at Night.

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8: I'm Michael Toscano. The United Arab Emirates says its air defenses engaged missiles and drones coming from Iran hours after the U.S. and Iran traded fire. But President Trump says the ceasefire holds.
9: The president says it would be obvious if the ceasefire ended.
10: You're going to have to look at one big glow coming out of Iran.
9: Speaking to reporters on the National Mall, Trump characterized the naval clash as Iran trifling with the U.S.
10: They shot missiles. Every missile was knocked down. Every drone was knocked down.
9: According to the president, talks with Iran are going well.
10: It's an offer that basically said they will not have nuclear weapons. They're going to hand us the nuclear dust.
9: But time is of the essence.
10: They have to understand, if it doesn't get signed, they're going to have a lot of pain. They're going to have a lot of pain.
9: Jesse Mitchell, CBS News.
8: The effort to monitor the spread of hantavirus from a cruise ship now off Western Africa has at least 12 countries tracking and monitoring people who left the vessel before the virus was confirmed. Maria Van Kerkhove runs the World Health Organization's Epidemic Prevention Program.
11: This is not SARS-CoV-2. This is not the start of a COVID pandemic. This is an outbreak that we see on a ship. There's a confined area. We have 5 confirmed cases.

0: So far, the actions that are being taken on board are precautionary to prevent any onward spread.
1: Five U.S. states are monitoring returned passengers. Tennessee lawmakers spent the day changing the state's congressional maps to favor Republicans following last week's Supreme Court decision gutting the last important part of the voting rights bill. Correspondent Ed O'Keefe reports.
2: Tennessee Democrats could do little more than protest the move, and they did that standing in a line shouting at Republicans as they voted overwhelmingly to drop the state's one Democratic congressional seat. Authorities removed several individuals during the chaos, while outside the chamber, one State House Democrat burned a copy of the Confederate flag.
1: Other southern states are expected to follow. The WNBA will open up its 30th season Friday night, and we have a preview.
3: The 44-game slate begins tonight with the Liberty hosting the Sun and the Valkyries visiting the Storm. Defending champion Vegas opens up Saturday against Phoenix. Despite winning three of the last four titles, 2025 MVP Asia Wilson says the Aces are motivated.
4: Even if the wins stack up, we still get everybody's best shot. It doesn't matter if it's preseason, doesn't matter if it's a game seven.
3: The WNBA's opening weekend features 11 games and all 15 teams in action, including the two new expansion clubs, the Portland Fire and the Toronto Tempo, which tips off against the Washington Mystics tonight. Erica Herskowitz for CBS News.
1: And by the way, the NCAA has decided to expand its March Madness tournaments by 8 teams each next season. This is CBS News.
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1: Well, there's another first for robots to tell you about.
11: Inside a temple in Seoul, South Korea, a robot monk named Gabby brought its hands to prayer and promised devotion to the Holy Buddha. Just over 4 feet tall in a ceremonial gray and brown robe, Gabby became the first of its kind to join the Chuge order. It's the latest effort by the country's monks to show the modern relevance of Buddhism. First introduced to Korea in the 4th century, the religion has been dealing with a decline in popularity and practice. Deborah Rodriguez, CBS News.
1: Friends, memorabilia, and other valuables from the estate of Matthew Perry are being put up for sale at auction June 5 to benefit the charitable foundation established in his name after his overdose death. It works to destigmatize addiction and aid recovery from substance abuse. Michael Toscano, CBS News.
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2: 29 as the calls come in. 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I host a morning show in Nashville, Tennessee, Super Talk 99.7 WTN. At the end of the last hour, I played a piece of audio where it is Representative Justin Pearson. Maybe you've seen it. It went viral. Here in my state of Tennessee, they have gerrymandered or redistricted the district of Shelby County, Memphis, Tennessee, and the Republicans have made that into effectively a Republican seat, flipping that longtime Democrat seat. And the Democrats in the state of Tennessee are not taking it well. So Justin Pearson is the state representative for the area of Memphis, for the region of Memphis. And so maybe you've seen this. I played this at the end of the last hour. I'm going to replay it again for people who may just be joining the show. And I think it's important because there's a lot of Democrats who, believe it or not, are criticizing Justin Pearson for what he did. You can see this video on the socials at Dan Manda Show, where they're having to escort him out of the state house because he and his brother were causing a ruckus and his brother would not leave. And so they're having to now escort or force both Justin Pearson and his brother out of the gallery in the state legislature. And so this is Justin Pearson screaming at a Tennessee Highway Patrol law enforcement officer. Now, Justin Pearson is black, and the highway patrol officer, the Tennessee highway patrol officer, is white. And Justin Pearson got within an inch of his face and screamed, boy, calling him boy, there in the middle of the state legislature. It's also important to note, the state trooper has his hands up, like not touching Justin Pearson, although they are trying to escort him and his brother out because they won't leave. But again, he called him boy. So that is what we've been dealing with in our state of Tennessee, in my state of Tennessee. And it just abhorrent behavior. And this is something, you know, I was talking in the previous hour about how Barney Frank, literally on his deathbed, this is a guy who was a Democrat for a lot of years, talking about the policies of people of the current Democrat Party and how they are just way too radical and they're losing the party. Now, on Fox News, this was on the Will Cain show, there's a woman. She is I think she's a lawmaker out of Texas, and she is a black woman, and she is decrying his behavior.
3: Dignified as well than what he did out there in the hallways with that state trooper.
4: You know, this discount Malcolm Luther the King, I mean, he needs to go somewhere and sit down, frankly. You know, this performative campaign ad speech, I mean, it's so embarrassing, and especially for someone, you know, a person of color, as the left would say. I mean, this does not represent the black community. It's performative. It is a political stunt, and frankly, again, we're not sending our best to Congress,
3: Chris,
4: or to the state.
2: That is Jua Mason. She is a Republican, part of the Republican Party in Texas. And she's obviously right. And that kind of behavior, you know, one of the things that I've noticed, whether we're talking about AOC, whether we're talking about some of these other folks with, and I'm going to air quote this, the squad. It's all about the clicks. It's all about the brand. It's all about the street cred that they're trying to garner. For example, Justin Pearson, the guy who screamed at the highway patrol officer, one of the things that I believe that he's doing, because, you know, I'm horrified by this. I'm sure that a lot of people that are listening right now are horrified by this. But this only builds his street cred amongst the Democrat Party. And that's what I mean. I mean, this Republican out of the state of Texas, and, you know, she is decrying this, and she says it's embarrassing to her as a black female, and we're not sending our best to Congress, and so on and so forth. He's a state representative. But this only builds that street cred, and it's all about building that brand. And one of the other things, and then I'm going to get your calls, 844-2-McGraw, 844-262-4729. One of the things that I pointed out during my morning show in Nashville this morning was in the state. Okay, so as the Democrat Party is accusing the Republicans of taking away, and I'm going to air quote this, the black vote in the district of Shelby County in Memphis, I want to tell you about what the Democrats did to those very same people in Memphis. There was a guy named John DeBerry. He was black. And he was also part of the Tennessee State Legislature for years, 27 years. John DeBerry was voted in by the good people of Memphis. He was a moderate. He was pro-life. In a district where, you know, they're predominantly black, and you know what the Democrat Party did? They didn't like the fact that John DeBerry was moderate. They didn't like the fact that John DeBerry was pro-life. They also didn't like the fact that he was incredibly popular, even though he had those views. So do you know what the Democrat Party of Tennessee did? They disqualified him from the primary. That's right. So before the Republicans, air quoting, before the Republicans took away the black vote, well, the Tennessee Democrat Party did the same thing when they disqualified a man who was very popular for decades in Memphis because they didn't like the fact that he was too moderate in their eyes, even though the people of that district voted for him for 27 years. So all of this outrage that we're seeing on the left regarding what is happening in the state of Tennessee and elsewhere across the country. Well, this is just business as usual. I mean, gerrymandering has been going on for years. Oh, by the way, so just so you know, and then I'm going to get your calls. 844-2-McGraw, 844-262-4729. There's another Justin in the state of Tennessee, the legislature. There's Justin Pearson, and then there's, another Justin named Justin Jones. You know what Justin Jones did? He took a little piece of paper of the Confederate flag and burned it inside the state capitol, which I'm reasonably certain is against fire code. Just ridiculous. Tony is calling from Montreal, and he is up first right here on America Night. Tony, thanks for calling in.
5: Hi, Dan. How you doing? I'm just mesmerized by all of what's going on. The gerrymandering that you're talking about, it's an arms race. It started in California. And they are so petrified. The left is so petrified of Trump. They're petrified because he's actually speaking to the middle America population. He's speaking to Americans that are what I call the lunch bucket Americans, the people that are the hardworking backbone of the United States, of Canada, of any democratic country. And the thing is that he's charismatic. And the thing that they don't understand is How can this billionaire businessman that's been successful, that has had failures and has come back, he has proven everybody wrong, even in his own Democratic Party. He has, it's like a guy that's in a motorboat and he's creating his own wake, and even the Republicans can't handle him. Imagine his own party are afraid of him, and I don't say everybody in the Republican Party, but he wants simply to do a couple of things. He wants to make America strong, great. He wants to give back to the people of your country something that they can pass on to their families and to intergenerationally to their kids, grandkids. He wants to put money back in their pockets. He doesn't want to continue being a laughing stock in the rest of the world. If he's going to be a world leader, he is going to be a world leader, and he's not going to take a second fiddle to somebody else. All of these things, the Democrats have had more than ample time since 1945 to come up with some type of agenda that speaks to America, middle America, not just the left coast and the east coast and the university and the intelligentsia and the elites, to the people of America, to the people that de Tocqueville said in 1850 are the reason America is a democracy. If you cannot come up with an agenda, like when we had a conservative leader in our country, we had Brian Mulroney. He said, if you want to create a national movement, you have to have a national identity. You have to have an objective that can go from coast to coast. You have to have an idea. You have to have a national program, and you have to have an objective, and then you have to implement it. Guess what? Mulroney did that. Reagan did that. Mm-hmm. John F. Kennedy did that, and so did Trump. And the jealousy and the hatred that they can't beat him on ideas, they try to kill him 8 times. They try to impeach him 2 times. They want to attack him and attack his mm-hmm. his cabinet. I mean, it's phenomenal, incredible. And just want to say one last thing. One last thing on gerrymandering. Plessy and Ferguson was overturned. That was, I believe, 1860 or 18-something, 1860-something. Separate but equal was never acceptable. That's why you have the 14th Amendment and the 15th Amendment. Furthermore, Brown versus Board of Education is in line with the decision in Louisiana and Calais, which is Clarence Thomas' decision to make sure that gerrymandering is impossible, and that he said, my only objective since I've been on the Supreme Court is to make the U.S. Constitution colorblind, equal for everybody. That's what the 14th Amendment is about.
2: Well, and let me say, Tony, let me say this, because I got to run, but always a home run, always a great call. There's so many things that I want to say to what you said. One of the things, and I'm going to take a break, then I'm going to comment on the other side of the break, but one of the things that I would say is that the Democrats, they got hit on the side of the head with a brick when Donald Trump was elected a second time. Tony, they still haven't learned. When Donald Trump was elected, you would have thought that they would have course-corrected on things like illegal immigration, mass deportation, allowing illegal alien non-English speaking truck drivers to have driver's licenses. They have not course corrected at all. As a matter of fact, they've gotten worse. They're not learning. It is unbelievable to me how a group of, adults are not learning by their constant failures. I've got a lot more straight ahead. 844-2-McGraw, 844-262-4729. Got a lot more right here on America at Night.
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10: My name is Dan Mandis in for McGraw Millhaven. Always appreciate the opportunity to fill in right here on America at Night. Tony from Canada, I think it's Montreal, called in the previous segment and gave a very impassioned a commentary on a number of different things, but I think the general takeaway from my perspective was that he was talking about the Democrats and how they simply have not learned from the failures that they saw during the Biden administration, which of course led to Donald Trump being elected for a second non-consecutive term. And when I say that the Democrats, they simply don't learn from their mistakes, here's what I mean, is that what led to the election of Donald Trump for a second non-consecutive term?

0: It was Joe Biden and his open borders. It was Joe Biden and the vaccine mandates. It was the Democrat Party and their defund the police. It was the failed pullout of Afghanistan. It was, you know, being, in my opinion, very anti-military as well. It was a lot of those things. And so the stunning thing now is that, and Tony was talking about how the Democrats hate Donald Trump so much. It's Trump derangement syndrome. And so their automatic knee-jerk reaction is always going to be whatever the opposite is of Donald Trump. And as they like to say, MAGA, because they always like to categorize Donald Trump supporters simply as MAGA and lump us all into, you know, one big bucket of deplorables, it would appear. So here's the thing, is that you look at what is going on in California, where they're talking about the illegal alien non-English speaking truck drivers who the every single Democrat candidate is saying, oh yeah, we'll go ahead and we will protect the illegal alien non-English speaking truck drivers. And we've had, it's been many instances where these truck drivers end up killing Americans. And yet you have Xavier Becerra, the guy who is leading in the polling in California, who is saying, oh yeah, no, we're going to protect those folks, even though literally people are dying. Donald Trump ran and won on strong borders and mass deportation. What have the Democrats been doing? Fighting ICE at every turn. You even have played the audio earlier of Xavier Becerra saying that he was going to charge ICE with crimes and perhaps even throw them in jail. So when I say that the Democrat Party, they don't learn, clearly they don't learn, because they're not learning from their own mistakes of the past, and they're not learning from the victories of the Republican Party. And I say bring it. I'm here for it. If that's what they want to do, please go ahead. Make my day. 844-2-McGraw, 844-262-4729.
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1: My name is Dan Mandis, in for McGraw. Always a pleasure to fill in on America at Night, especially open phones where we find Eduardo in Tampa, Florida. Hey, Eduardo, how are you?
2: Good evening, Dan. I was going to comment on this HEDA virus. Mm-hmm. So I just was watching this while I was on hold. It just came on the Tampa news here. So this couple was bird watching near a landfill.
1: Yeah.
2: So they came.
1: Yeah, they were. They were bird watching in a landfill.
2: Right.
1: And I'm trying to figure out. We actually did this on my morning show in Nashville, and we Googled what kind of birds do you find in a landfill, and I guess. There's birds in landfills. Yeah. I don't know, but whatever. To each their own. But they picked up the Hunter virus,
2: right? Yeah. So they brought it up on the boat. Interesting. This I was reading in Daily Mail. This Congresswoman Janelle Bynum, BYNUM, sent a letter to Mr. Rubio. You know, what are you doing about this? So.
1: Well, I don't know. I don't know what they want Marco Rubio to do about it. I mean, there's no vaccine for it. I hope they're not trying to blame Republicans for this, but you know, that's what they do. They try to blame Republicans for everything. Are you worried about the Hunter virus?
2: Not at all. No. I'm not a fan of boat cruises or anything like that, but you know, this stuff happens and you know, and the media is follow the leader, you know, follow the controversy over sensationalization of news. So,
1: yeah, well, and one thing we should note is that all the experts are saying that this is not another COVID. This is not going to be one of those kinds of things. And, you know, these things do happen. You know how much people paid for a ticket on this particular boat, by the way? You know how much they are?
2: I give up. How much?
1: $10,000. $10,000.
2: They did go to Argentina, so there you go.
1: Yeah, there you go. I've been on a couple of cruises. I cannot imagine, even if this was, and it's considered a luxury cruise, I cannot imagine being stuck on this thing and not being able to get off for days on end while, you know, this virus, this rat-borne virus is... is on the ship. I can't even imagine. Anyway, Eduardo, thank you very much for the call. I appreciate it.
2: Good to hear you.
1: All right. Yeah, good to hear from you as well. And David is up next in San Francisco. David, thanks for calling America at Night.
3: Oh, thanks, Dan. Yeah, on a totally different subject, with the high gas prices, one of the best things that America could do right now is to stabilize the farmers. They're getting eaten alive by the tariffs. They're getting eaten alive by high diesel prices. They're getting eaten alive because Trump is refusing to let fertilizer out of the Strait of Hormuz. And so fertilizer prices, diesel prices, tariffs have ripped apart America's farmers. 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Go to the farmer's market. 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It's local jobs. It's local money. It's going to stay in the region.
1: Well, you know, hey, David, you know what else you can do? I mean, you're absolutely right about the farmer's market. You know what else people can do is just go online and find local farmers in your region or in your area and buy direct from the farmers. You don't have to, you know, wait till Saturday or Sunday to go to the farmer's market. You can go to their website. You can go to their actual farm. I used to buy, when I lived in Colorado, I used to buy some beef jerky from a local farmer that was absolutely incredible. I had to drive about 35, 40 minutes outside of town, but it was the best beef jerky that you've ever had. So, no, I'm with you on that. Give me an example, David, as far as what kind of products you've bought directly from farmers.
3: Well, by the way, as you're talking about websites, here in California, marketmatch.org, marketmatch.org. And if people are on food stamps, SNAP, they can go to a central booth and they'll get a little incentive. You know, you ask for $50 worth of farmer's market money. The SNAP is electronic, right? So each of the booths don't have electronic scanners. And that booth will give you, you know, $10-$20 extra and as an incentive. And so market match, that's a good way of stabilizing the farmers' markets just with that little incentive. It helps the farmers drive home with an empty truck instead of having to pay a dump fee, which they're able to write off on their taxes and then comes back to the taxpayers. So, marketmatch.org. And what you're talking about, a lot of different produce. So you get there early, you can get really good fresh produce, but things like peanut butter, things like there are all sorts of different kinds of nuts out here in California.
1: David, in closing, do you know what I've lived all over the country because I work in radio and we're somewhat nomadic. Local honey. So if you're looking for some really good local honey, always good to go to a farmer's market or a local farmer. And David, I appreciate the call. Mike is in Amarillo, Texas. Mike, thanks for calling America at Night. How are you?
4: I'm great. How about yourself?
1: I'm good. Thanks for calling in. Go ahead, sir.
4: Well, you know, there's a way to take care of these idiots that are trying to take down ICE, these sanctuary cities and everything. All we've got to do is start arresting the people that are trying to push this. ICE is bad and things like this. Arrest them for conspiracy to commit human trafficking. They don't actually have to be part of the organizations, but all they've got to do is support it.
1: Well, you know, and I mean, David, so I should say, Mike, along those lines, I think I know where you're going, and it's actually really smart. So, and think about it. And this goes back to what I was talking about before, Mike, where you have the Democrats and they're against ICE. What does ICE do? They, among many other things, they work to prevent human trafficking. They work to find kids that are missing, victims of human trafficking. So that's actually really smart, Mike. I wish that they would do it. It's been frustrating to watch the Democrats oppose ICE, hasn't it?
4: You know, all they have, all they have to do is turn around and go and say, look, you're supporting this. That means you're part of it. And just haul a few of them out in front of the cameras in the handcuffs. And once it starts hitting trials, they'll start getting the idea that we're serious, that we want our country secure.
1: Yeah, and I got to tell you, Mike, and I appreciate the call. One of the frustrating things about being a conservative, and I'm an unabashed conservative, is that you see these things happening, whether it is, you know, these, you know, protesting is one thing, and we all have that right to free speech, the right to free assembly and right to protest and all these things. But when it comes to either assaulting police officers or vandalism and some of the things that we saw during the No Kings rallies, or like in the state of Tennessee, where I was talking about this earlier, where that state lawmaker, Justin Pearson, you know, one of the things that I didn't describe, but if you watch the video, is he did, it looks to me like he actually put his hand on the officer as the officer is trying to usher he and his brother out of the state capitol. And he used his arm, Justin Pearson used his arm to get the officer's arm off of him, and the officer was just trying to get him out of the state capitol because at that point the lawmakers had closed the building. And so there's a lot of people out there that are saying that Justin Pearson should be charged for assault, whatever, but, you know, I'll let the lawyers figure that out. But, you know, it does get really frustrating when you see all of these protests that have been happening where these people, even if they're misdemeanors, charge them with a crime. If they're vandalizing, if they are blocking the progress of an ICE vehicle, of a Border Patrol vehicle, of a law enforcement vehicle, and if that's illegal in that state or in that city, they charge them with a crime. You know, that's why part of, just to expand this out a little bit, you know, one of the things that conservatives perpetually say is that Republicans, by and large, have always been weak. And we're seeing that in, quite frankly, the Senate with John Thune, where we've got the Save America Act, and the House of Representatives, they have passed this darn thing multiple times. I've lost count. I think it's like three or four times. And they've passed this multiple times. And John Thune in the Senate will not eliminate the filibuster to get this thing passed. It is the weakness of the Republicans that have driven a lot of conservatives really angry and frustrated. That's why I like what I'm seeing with the gerrymandering, because it is muscular conservatism. It is conservatives and Republicans finally getting pissed off enough to match the energy of the Democrats, and I love that. That's why I don't mind, even though I had some misgivings initially. But, you know, the more that you think about it, the more you're like, well, abso-flippin-lutely, why should we not match the Democrats' energy when you have Hakeem Jeffries saying maximum warfare everywhere all the time? Why should we not match that energy? Why should we not match the energy of a Massachusetts where there is literally zero Republican representation in the House of Representatives? You could talk about Maryland, where I think that there is only one Republican in the House of Representatives. You have some of these other New England states that have little to no representation amongst Republicans, even though there is a sizable Republican party in those states. They just have no representation. So I like the fact that Republicans are finally fighting back and giving it to the Democrats. That's all because of Donald Trump. That's all because he is leading by strength. He is strong as a president. He is a strong leader. And I unfortunately, it's not having much of an impact on John Thune. And that is driving me crazy. That's driving a lot of Republicans crazy. However, this is where I argue with myself, and my audience in Nashville knows that I do this. You'll just have to get used to it if you listen to me. There is a possibility that in the Senate, they simply don't have the votes to eliminate the filibuster. So there is that aspect of it as well. So just so you know that I know that there's multiple angles to that particular story as to whether or not the Republicans in the Senate should eliminate the filibuster. By the way, the Democrats have been saying that if they end up in the Senate, they will immediately eliminate the filibuster and do whatever it is that they want to do. The phone number is 844-2-McGraw, 844-262-4729. Got a lot more straight ahead.

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19: My name is Dan Mandis in for McGraw Millhaven. Always so much fun to host here at America at Night. McGraw is back tomorrow, and we are in the midst of open lines, and Paul is in Zanesville, Ohio. Paul, thanks for calling America at Night. How are you?
20: Hi, Dan. It's nice to speak to you. It's a pleasure. I know what I've seen when I see it. You know, I seen an orb out here in Dillon Dam. It's one of our local parks. I know I seen an orb go in the water. I was with a carpenter. I was an electrician for a long, long time. And I know I seen an orb go down in that water. I know I did. And then
19: Hey, Paul, let me ask you, is it a lake that you're talking about?
20: Oh, yeah, yeah. It's a big lake, big old dam. And I know what I've seen. And then one other time, there's a place out here called the Powelson area. It used to be woods. You know, all of us kids used to ride around the gravel roads and party and stuff. Well, maybe we partied too hard. I don't know. But I've seen a ship fly up. This is no kidding. And it just take off like you wouldn't believe. Phew, it was gone. So I am so interested in seeing this report come out. You know, they need to be more transparent. I mean, this is a big universe. You know, there's got to be something out there. But this thing looked like it had headlights on it. So,
19: well, Paul, I just Googled UFO sightings, Zanesville, Ohio. Have you ever done that? In 1966, listen to this, Zanesville and the surrounding area have had a number of reported UFO UAP sightings over the decades, especially during the large Midwest UFO wave of the 1960s and 70s. Let me ask you, Paul, do you have a military installation in the area?
20: No, I think the closest one we have is in Dayton, Ohio, maybe.
19: Okay. In 1966, a local barber and amateur astronomer named Ralph Ditter claimed to photograph a metallic disc-like object near Zanesville. The photos became fairly famous in UFO circles. They say later analysis by investigators and the RAND Corporation concluded the images were likely a hoax involving a small nearby object rather than a distant craft. And they talk about how Ohio in general has experienced a major wave of sightings in 1973. Hey, let me ask you, Paul, what did your UFO look like? Because, you know, people say it looks like a bullet. Other people say they look like Tic Tacs. What did yours look like?
20: Well, the one that went in the Dillon Lake, it just looked like a little round disc, and it was white. And it just went right down in the water, boom, just like that. And, you know, it's kind of interesting. John Glenn has a museum here right up the road from us in New Concord, Ohio. Mm-hmm. So, you know, you just never know. So I'm open-minded. You know, I like to hear about things like that, and I'm really interested to seeing that report that comes out because, come on, I don't think we're alone. But, man, if they're that advanced, though, they're not very good-looking from what I've seen.
19: There is no way that there's not other life out there. There's no way. When you look at all of the planets and, you know, all of the different stars and everything, there's got to be something out there. Now, are they, you know, walking on two legs and, you know, all that kind of stuff? Who knows? But maybe we'll find out something tomorrow. My question to you, Paul, is this, and then we're going to wrap this up. Do you believe that we will find out everything that the government knows about UFOs on Friday at 3 o'clock?
20: Absolutely not.
19: Nah.
20: No, they're not going to tell us.
19: You know, cynical.
20: It's like a very big, like a CIA secret or whatever. It'll be kept a big secret because they don't want to scare American citizens, but I'm not scared. Hey, they haven't attacked us yet. You know, I'm more worried about Iran, Russia, China. Yeah.
19: Listen, here's what we know. What we know based on everything that we've seen is that they have far better technology than we do, number one. And number two, if they wanted to take us out, they could have. You know, they've manipulated our missile sites and our nuclear sites. They've been you know, according to that age of disclosure and many others, many other sources, their ships will simply hover over our military installations. And so, you know what? You're right, Paul. If they wanted to take us out, they clearly could have. I mean, you Google this, and Paul, thank you very much for the call. You look at, you know, how fast some of these spaceships were going. You know, some say hundreds of miles an hour. Others say thousands of miles an hour, and reaching G-forces that we, as in Americans or China or Russia or whoever, would never, ever be able to reach. It is simply incredible. So we'll see what happens. I'm sure McGraw's going to talk about it tomorrow. He will be back tomorrow. My name is Dan Mandis. Thank you for listening to America at Night.
10: 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December 1774, months before Lexington and Concord, patriots in New Hampshire take a daring stand against British authority. Hundreds of colonists storm Fort William and Mary, seizing gunpowder and weapons from the British garrison. Many historians call it the first armed rebellion of the American Revolution. The fight for independence had already begun. Remembering the courage that sparked a nation. Monadnock 250 on WKBK.
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26: I'm Michael Toscano. The ceasefire with Iran is under some new strain.
27: I'm Del Gavlak in Amman, Jordan. The United Arab Emirates Defense Ministry says the Gulf country's air defenses are actively engaging with a missile and drone attack early Friday as the Iran war's tenuous ceasefire was again challenged. Hours earlier, the U.S. military said it had intercepted Iranian attacks on three Navy ships in the Strait of Hormuz.
26: President Trump continues to pressure Iran to agree to a peace deal, as correspondent Jesse Mitchell reports.
28: Iran says it's reviewing the latest U.S. proposal to end the war. As Washington awaits a response, President Trump said the talks are going very well.
29: But they have to understand, if it doesn't get signed, they're going to have a lot of pain. They're going to have a lot of pain.
28: The president has warned if Iran rejects the U.S. offer, he could order higher-level military strikes.
26: Health authorities across four continents are tracking down passengers who left the hantavirus-stricken cruise ship before its deadly outbreak was detected. CBS's Dr. John LaPook says containment will be an issue for a while.
30: We know the incubation period's up to 6 weeks about, so are they allowed to go outside? What does it mean in terms of monitoring yourself? And I've heard that they're considering talking to people about daily temperatures, about staying away from large crowds.
26: Tennessee's Republican lawmakers have redrawn the state's congressional map to carve up the only majority Black and Democratic-leaning district. Correspondent Ed O'Keefe says it was a noisy affair.
31: Tennessee Democrats could do little more than protest the move, and they did that, standing in a line, shouting at Republicans as they voted overwhelmingly to drop the state's one Democratic congressional seat. Authorities removed several individuals during the chaos, while outside the chamber, one statehouse Democrat burned a copy of the Confederate flag.
26: The defendant in the Boulder, Colorado firebombing attack on a mall last June has pleaded guilty to charges including first-degree murder, and Mohammed Solomon apologized for attacking people with flaming Molotov cocktails as they demonstrated support of Israeli captives held by Hamas. We have more from CBS News Colorado reporter Sarah Habasowitz.
1: Before sentencing, Solomon gave his statement of apology and asked for the death penalty federally before pushing anti-Zionist rhetoric. The judge gave the maximum sentence for more than 100 charges, life in prison without parole, plus more than 2,000 years. The judge and the DA's office wanting to send a message that hate has no place in Colorado.
26: The European Union's climate monitor says an El Nino weather pattern expected to develop in the coming months could make 2027 the hottest year on record. This is CBS News.
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26: Thousands of former Spirit Airlines workers are scrambling to find new jobs.
6: The airline shutdown last week came as a shock to many of them. Some said they found out about it from news reports. An estimated 17,000 workers and indirect workers lost their jobs. Helene O'Brien is the Florida Vice President of the Service Employees International Union, which represents hundreds of laid-off contract workers at South Florida airports.
7: I know there are wheelchair pushers for Spirit who've worked for decades, and now it's like starting over.
6: Miami International Airport is hosting a job fair for Spirit employees. Michael Wallace, CBS News.
26: Artificial intelligence is the leading reason companies cite for layoffs for the second straight month, accounting for more than one in four job cuts in April. That's from outplacement firm Challenger Gray & Christmas. The report found almost 22,000 AI-related cuts last month, 26% of the 88,000-plus total, making the second straight month the technology has been the top driver of layoffs. Michael Toscano, CBS News.
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0: heartland of America and the gateway to the West. Good morning, good evening, wherever you may be, across the nation, around the world. I'm George Norrie. This is Coast to Coast AM. Later tonight, what happens after we die? Here's what's happening. Human brain tissue has been found to contain far more microplastics than other organs in the body, with the highest levels in people diagnosed with dementia. Ultra-processed foods, which make up more than half of the calories consumed in the U.S., are a major delivery vehicle for these plastic particles. A blood-filtering medical procedure shows early promise as a way to remove these microplastics from the body, but scientists say more measurement tools are needed before it can be confirmed to work. What a story. A U.S. strike on Iran's Geshem port in the Strait of Hormuz and the Bandar Abbas were reported Thursday, according to U.S. officials, saying that this was neither a restart of the war nor an end to the ceasefire. The U.S. military also struck Iran's naval checkpoint in Minab. With more, here's Tom Danheiser. Tommy?
1: Yeah, George, U.S. Central Command reported Thursday that American forces responded with self-defense strikes on Iranian targets after three Navy destroyers came under missile and drone fire but were not struck. The U.S. military targeted Bandar Abbas and Geshem, two Iranian ports near the Strait of Hormuz. U.S. President Donald Trump said the ceasefire with Iran is still in effect, calling the latest U.S. strikes against the country a love tap, as the U.S. military blockade on Iranian ports remains. The attacks came as Iran and the U.S. were working with mediators to formulate a one-page framework to restart negotiations aimed at ending the conflict. Meanwhile, Saudi Arabia and Kuwait lifted restrictions on the U.S. military's use of their bases and airspace, easing a hurdle for President Trump's operation in the Strait. And oil prices are volatile, recovering slightly after a sharp 15% drop caused by hopes for a U.S.-Iran deal to reopen the Strait of Hormuz, with WTI hovering around $95 to $98 a barrel, and Brent crude near $100 to $102.
0: Thank you, Thomas. The slowing labor market is posing a challenge to recent college graduates looking to begin their careers, with many new graduates finding work in southern cities. A study by ADP using data to compare the 53 largest metro areas in the U.S. based on hiring, wages, and affordability for workers in their 20s with college degrees. It found that Birmingham, Alabama, and Tampa, Florida were at the top of the list of destinations for fresh graduates embarking on careers. Other cities that followed, San Jose, California, Columbus, Ohio, in the rankings. How about that? Snacks maker Utz this week issued a recall of select bags of potato chips over their potential contamination with salmonella. The Pennsylvania company said in a notice posted by the U.S. Food and Drug Administration that the announcement followed a recall issued by one of its ingredient suppliers. Let's check in with food safety coach Jeff Nelkin. Jeff, potato chips now with salmonella? There's no, nothing sacred.
2: Oh, well, that's for sure. And they've kind of started investigating and looking at a supplier of dry milk that they were checking it out. They're still investigating it. It's a voluntary recall. They haven't actually fingered the salmonella per se. But if people have any symptoms of fever, diarrhea, nausea, vomiting, certainly see your physician. And I have a number where people can 9 to 5 contact Utz people. Their number is 877-423-0149, and it's their customer care, so they can ask specifically questions about products they may have on hand.
0: Very great. Thank you, Jeff. Jeff's website, NelkinFoodSafetyCoach.com. A group of popular American pastors have warned that President Donald Trump's release of alien files could shatter Christian beliefs. They have claimed that U.S. intelligence officials have held a series of meetings with them and told them to prepare churches to hold the Christian community together in the wake of revelation shockwaves. Popular evangelist Pastor Perry Stone said that the alien files could include reports and possibly videos of aliens and extraterrestrial spacecraft. That's an amazing story. Here's retired Army Lieutenant Colonel Kevin Randall with his report of the week. Kevin, what do you have for us?
3: Well, nothing that spectacular, I'm afraid.
0: What a story.
3: Yeah, absolutely. But here's an interesting item. John Greenwald has learned that NASA is against speculation, which is building on work that had been done as far back as 2020. The impact of the discovery on life on other planets dealt with whether it was microscopic to what would happen if they discovered a complex civilization. Even the discovery of microscopic organisms or just plants and animals would change our perception of the universe. But here's the thing that I have been saying for years. According to a study done in the 1960s by the Brookings Institute, anytime a technologically superior civilization meets a technologically inferior civilization, that technologically inferior civilization ceases to exist. Not necessarily by conquest or warfare, but the mere introduction of the technology changes the world around them. An iron cooking pot is far superior to a clay pot. A firearm, especially revolvers or repeating rifles, were superior to bows and arrows and knives. And while indigenous warriors could pick up the weapons and ammunition left after a battle, they did not have the infrastructure to create their own rifles, repair the weapons if they broke, and they couldn't make ammunition. The introduction of those weapons altered their society. Anthropological research has proved this point time and again. In one case, the anthropologist, to induce the natives to talk to him, gave them steel axes. The problem in the society was that the leaders of the tribe held stone axes, and if somebody needed an axe, he or she was required to ask for it from those leaders. But a steel axe is far superior to a stone axe, and by handing them out, the anthropologist had undermined part of the societal structure. The point is that our civilization will not survive contact with a technologically advanced race. It will be altered, but then the changes might be good for everybody. Now we have Admiral Timothy Koyaudet on record as saying that aliens are hiding in our oceans. Because of the vastness of the seas, and we are unable to routinely search the bottom of the oceans, we don't see them. But there are many reports of UFOs either diving into the ocean or rising out of it. The Sag Harbor case, or crash from 1968, makes the case. According to work done by Chris Stiles and Don Ledger, who uncovered Canadian government documents reporting on this, we have solid evidence of the crash. They interviewed dozens, including military officers, religious leaders, police, and local population, who added credibility to their report. According to the document, ships were quickly over the site, and these included both Canadian and American military vessels. They detected something sitting on the harbor floor for several days. Eventually, it seemed to disappear as if it slipped away underwater. Goyaudet said during a 2015 naval exercise, pilots from the USS Theodore Roosevelt reported UFOs. If nothing else, these UFOs posed a safety risk to aerial operations. Finally, he told Congress that the government was withholding information about UFOs. This, of course, suggests the claim that transparency is little more than a myth at the moment, I must say. President Trump, answering a question about alien visitation, said, and I quote, "I think we're going to be releasing as much as we can in the near future. I've interviewed people. I've interviewed some pilots, very solid people, and they said they saw things you wouldn't believe. So we're going to be reading about it," end quote. So that kind of ties in with what you said, George, and that's what I have for tonight.
0: All right, Kevin, we'll keep our eyes on that story. Thank you very much. Kevin Randall, talking about UFOs. FBI Director Kash Patel criticized Arizona law enforcement for its handling of the investigation into Nancy Guthrie's suspected abduction, saying the FBI was initially kept out of the probe. Guthrie, the 84-year-old mother of NBC Today show host Savannah Guthrie, was last seen by family members on January 31st at the Tucson home of her older daughter, Annie. In a moment, investigative attorney Mark Shaw joins us. We'll talk about this incredible case next on Coast to Coast AM. 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

0: And welcome back to Coast, George Norrie with you. We've got a fascinating and informative program for you tonight. For the first couple hours, Mark Shaw will be with us, author and attorney, former criminal defense attorney whose focus was on high-profile murder cases. He's been a legal analyst for ESPN, ABC, CNN, regular guest for us. And he has looked at all kinds of different episodes that have occurred on this planet. He's the author of the bestseller, The Reporter Who Knew Too Much, about Dorothy Kilgallen, as well as his most recent book, Abuse of Power. Tonight, we are going to talk about the missing case of Nancy Guthrie. Mark, welcome to the show, my friend. How you been?
1: Thank you so much for having me, George. I really appreciate it. Thank you.
0: I can't think of a better person to talk to about this bizarre case. It's one of the strangest I have ever heard of in a long time. How about you?
1: Well, it is, and yet I'll tell you what, if I may, what caught my eye about this case is that I see similarities. You know, I'm a historian. I see similarities. And as you know, my books have focused on the Marilyn Monroe death, the JFK death, Dorothy Kilgallen's death, Robert Kennedy's death. And I see similarities right off the bat because in each of those cases, we had these calamities, these confusions with regard to the start of the investigation or even if there was an investigation. And now we're faced with the same situation here. Kash Patel is lambasting the local authorities. They say, the local authorities and the sheriff say, we've been cooperating. I mean, it unfortunately tangles up what has to be done to really investigate what happened to this woman back in February, end of January, February, because that's what this is all about. It's a tragedy. She and her family are victims, and they require justice. And unfortunately, as you know, George, I've said in my books and whatever, in each of the ones I just talked about, there didn't end up being justice. And that's what has to happen here. So I decided I'd take your invitation, accept your invitation, so that maybe I can give a fresh approach to what's happened here and look at how we can do some positive things for the Guthrie family so they can get some answers to what happened to Nancy.
0: I want to get your thoughts tonight, Mark, on the motives that might be out there for this. What I find bizarre is the ransom has just fallen off. And I think many of the ransom demands have been phony. There may have been one or two real ones initially, but something happened, whether she may have died.

0: And we've all seen the Parkland Hospital physicians' accounts on YouTube with most logical conclusions about what happened and who walked into the park. J. Edgar Hoover. They basically stole JFK's body, shipped it off to Washington where the autopsy was faulty and all that. And so anytime you get this situation where you've got federal officials and you've got local, you're just asking for trouble. And I don't know if Kesh or Patel is telling the truth or the sheriff's telling the truth or whatever, but that really set off a damaging start. And as you know, George, the first few days when something happens, a crime or whatever, are the most important.
1: Sure.
0: And this got off to a terrible start. They're still arguing about what's going on and so forth. And it's going to be difficult now to get it back on track.
1: And they found blood out there in that belonged to Nancy Guthrie. So something happened there, too.
0: Yes, but think about who found the blood. It wasn't the sheriff's department. It wasn't the federal authorities. It was a reporter for News Nation.
1: Yeah.
0: All right?
1: Good point.
0: Come on. I mean, these blood drops couldn't have been that difficult to find. And for whatever reason, I can't remember how quick it was that they found him, but this reporter, and I give him all the credit, he and his news team found the blood drops. And that is just sensational evidence, and especially in the days of DNA and technical and everything else like that. Now, the problem between the authorities and you know the federal people and the local people is that the federal people say that they sent those DNA samples to I believe it was a DNA place in Florida. When they should have gone to Quantico, all right? Oh, I don't know. I'm not an expert on those kinds of things. But for whatever reason, what are we, 3 months later, and we still don't have any real good analysis of the DNA blood that the reporter found. Now, that's disgraceful to the family, in my opinion.
1: And Kesh Patel, the head of the FBI, said they went to Google to get the videos.
0: I guess. I don't know who we believe here. All I know is we're now at a situation where we're not one step closer to what happened to this poor woman, and her family keeps going through hell every single day with regard to this. I saw where Savannah has said that her mother, she believes, is with the good Lord. So obviously she believes now that there might not be a possibility of finding her alive. I hate to think that way. I like to think there could be a miracle with regard to it. But what has to happen now is to really focus on who's responsible for this, and I have some ideas as to how that may happen.
1: Okay, we'll get into a lot of that. I want you to tell me a little bit of Savannah Guthrie. What's her background exactly?
0: Well, I'm not the greatest researcher in the world, but the first thing I would have done if I would have been heading up this investigation was go to a great article by a guy named David Lott, who wrote a book, From Law Student to Lawyer to Host of the Today Show, An Interview with Savannah Guthrie. I have her right in front of me. And it really talks about the remarkable journey that this woman had. She started out, you know, doing local news there in Tucson. And then she decided, you know, she thought that was where she wanted to go. And she went ahead and she, decided, look, I may want to be a lawyer too. So she took the LSA test and so on and so forth. And she did end up being a lawyer. But there's also some problems, you know, along the way. I would look at each step that she took with regard to what happened, including when she finally went to NBC and got on the Today Show and all of the people that she met along the way. I would double my investigation of anybody that she met during that particular time and go ahead and try to see if there's... One quick thing, George. One thing I learned when I was a criminal defense lawyer, and I represented these people who committed reprehensible crimes, they wanted to tell somebody that they did it. It's human nature. And I believe that whoever was responsible for Nancy Guthrie's death is wanting to tell somebody, already has told somebody, or will tell somebody in the future. And so I would send my detectives to bars, to bowling alleys, to any place at all where this man might be, because I'm telling you right

0: Now, he has told somebody about this, and we can learn an awful lot also by looking at the life and times of Savannah Guthrie. And I want to make sure I say one thing. She's a victim here too. And she hasn't been at fault for, I don't believe, anything that I've found in her background at all. But it's now necessary to go through each person that she, you know, she was a lawyer with a famous firm. She did all these things. Then she got on the Today Show. Someplace along the line, in my opinion, she offended somebody. And that person has held that inside. We're going to talk about an interview she also did with Donald Trump, because that caused a lot of friction with Trump, and there can be in this political climate some people who hated her for the way that she supposedly abused him and all that 6 years ago. So I see all these theories, I see all these profilers and everything. What I haven't seen is action that's going to give some relief to this family.
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1: We'll be back in a moment with more with Mark Shaw as we talk about the sad and incredible case of the missing Nancy Guthrie. 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

0: And welcome back, George Norrie, along with Mark Shaw, as we talk about the case of the missing Nancy Guthrie. Mark, the Tucson home that Nancy was in belongs apparently to her older daughter, Annie Guthrie. How in the world did break-in kidnappers even know Nancy was in that house?
1: Well, they may not have, but it's just these things don't have any logic to it, but I don't see investigations of that, George. You're such a smart man and a man of the truth. You just brought that up. I haven't read much about that at all. And that's one of the problems here. You know, you asked me the last time when I was on your program, why have I spent 10, 15 years or whatever looking into Marilyn's case and JFK's and Dorothy's and even Sirhan's case and all of that? It's because I look at these people as clients of mine in some ways, just like I had clients when I was a criminal defense lawyer. And so I defend them. I want to be able to find out what happened. And that's what has to happen here. I don't see that Nancy Guthrie has anybody totally involved with defending her, finding out what happened to her, and everything. And they're missing these clues. You know, Dorothy was great with the assassination of JFK, with looking for small clues. And I don't see any, shoe leather, let's call it, with a detective out there going from house to house or whatever. Just listen to this with Savannah. 2004, she goes to Court TV. Then in 2007, she moves to NBC News. And then she joins the Today Show in 2011. And then she becomes co-host there. I mean, this is good ground for things. When she was a lawyer, did she offend people when she was in court? I haven't seen anybody looking into those kinds of things, but that's where we'll find the answers, I believe, because just like you mentioned, I hadn't thought of that either, but why in the world have they not looked into what happened there? It's kind of, why in the world, George, with these high-profile cases, are the investigations or lack thereof always confusing, always complex, no common sense, and so on and so forth. These people like Nancy Guthrie or are not getting the same sort of fairness from the investigation from the investigations that the person on the street gets. And so that's what bothers me, and it really keeps me up at night, especially with this case, because just think, George, how life changed for that woman. One night in I guess the end of January or first part of February, everything is great in her life. She's so proud of Savannah. She's with her family and everything like that. And then this guy puts on this costume, whatever you want to call it, and comes to the front door and comes in there and abducts her, and life changes in a blink. That is just awful that those kind of things can happen in our country, and we've got to help these people find the truth about what happened.
0: And what happened to the ransom demands? I find bizarre. Even to this day, you would think they would try to get something for it.
1: Well, yeah, you would, but I don't think that's the motive. I still believe that somewhere along the line, maybe they got sick and tired of seeing Savannah on the Today Show, or there's something else, and I would strongly suggest, I'm going to suggest to you right now this. I think the Guthrie family would be very smart to go ahead and hire a private investigator, perhaps a retired detective or somebody like that, and get them involved in this particular investigation so that they don't have a grudge to bear like apparently the sheriff has with the federal authorities or what else that way. I'm sure hopefully they could afford that. Get somebody involved who doesn't have any allegiance to anybody. And let that person, a woman or a man, whatever it is, and go ahead and look into these parts of the case that haven't been addressed, including, as I said, I'm sure, because of my experience defending the worst crooks in the world, that they want to tell somebody about this. It's human nature, George. You can't just, you know, they want the headlines in some ways. Sure, they're scared and so on and so forth that way, but I'm telling you right now, there's somebody out there, or maybe two or three people there in Tucson who know who this is, and he has told them exactly what he did and why, and perhaps can give some peace to the family in terms of what happened to Nancy.
0: I think you're right, Mark. Somebody else knows something about what's going on here. We're coming up on 49 years since Jimmy Hoffa disappeared. We still don't know where he is. We have our speculation. I do. I was one of the last reporters to talk to him in 77. But in this particular case, will they ever find Nancy Guthrie?
1: Unless they change the methods of what they're doing, they won't. Something's got to have a spark. Now, they say they're looking at DNA material, again, DNA evidence and so on and so forth. But there's got to be somebody in charge here who is commanding the investigation and takes looks at it out of the box and goes forward and says, all right, let's look into Savannah Guthrie. Let's look into Nancy. Did she offend anybody? Is there somebody in their family that did? Were they upset when Matt Lauer was taken off of the Today Show and because of his issues that he had, and Savannah became, you know, the co-host? There's something like that, and it's out there, and I'd like to see them be able to bring somebody in that represents the Guthrie family and let them look into all of this, because I think that's the key to the truth.
0: And maybe tonight, listening to this program, somebody out there, Mark, knows something, and it's time for them to tell.
1: Well, I hope that's one of the reasons I wanted to come on there. I know what respect people have for you, George, and I hope people know that I'm a person of the truth, as you are. And I would, you know, they can get in touch with me if they want. I'm sure they could with you, and I would be glad to go ahead and do whatever I could to move this case forward. If they have to raise money to go ahead and hire a private investigator or whatever it may be, I'd chip in with that, and I'm sure people around the world would. So some way or another, I hope that Savannah may hear what we've talked about here, and they go out and they find somebody who's credible and has the credentials to go out there and start new today, tomorrow, and go out there and figure out exactly why this person did it, and who knows how he did it, and so on and so forth. That's the key to the truth.
0: Mark, do you think there's any possibility that Nancy Guthrie may still be alive?
1: I do. And I truly believe that that could be possible, and why would we not want to think that way? It could be, you know, that somebody, we don't know that much about this person. I saw this documentary with the profilers on there and everything, but that's a lot of guesswork. That's a lot of speculation. Could this person be mentally disturbed? Could this person somehow or another, be the type of person who would go ahead and abduct her? And maybe it was a mistake to do so. And there's a cabin out in the middle of the desert someplace or something, and he's taking care of her. I saw one thing that was interesting today, and I don't know if it could make a difference or not. But apparently, there's the possibility that Nancy Guthrie may have been taken to Mexico. And if she did, then the prescription drugs are much easier to get in Mexico than they are the United States. Maybe this person has some sort of morality within them, and he's not going to go ahead and do anything that would cost this woman her life. I want to believe that. And because she has some ailments, she needs prescription drugs and things like that, I'd like to think there's some good in this guy. And at some particular point, he'll decide that he wants to come out with the truth, or he wants to go ahead and keep her alive, because obviously the alternative is something that is going to put him in prison for the rest of his life or whatever it may be. So I'm going to bet on him that at some point he's going to come forward and that he's taking care of Nancy someplace right now.
0: Or why doesn't he even send an anonymous letter somewhere to somebody explaining what's going on?
1: Well, I had that happen with a case where I represented a gentleman who had kidnapped a woman and put her in the trunk of a car and drove around with her and everything else like that. And it was a very difficult case for me to represent him. And finally, actually, after we met and we talked and everything, he was able to get a hold of the family and tell them where their son was and that kind of thing, because there was some guilt in his mind and everything. But also, you know, this person has to be scared. Frightened. What's going to happen if he comes clean? What's going to happen if this or that occurs? So I think that's the reason why they wouldn't do that. But I still believe that there's somebody out there that he's talked to about this, and I just hope that at some point that person, and that person is scared as well, because they're afraid they'll be targeted as not,
0: right,
1: and so on and so forth. But in the mix of all of that, you know, I'm a very positive person. I still think Nancy Guthrie, Nancy is I don't know why I keep saying that, Nancy is alive, and I'm going to keep praying that something's going to happen that's going to break this case wide open.
0: I hope you're right on that respect, Mark. I'm not sure, though. But do you think if the kidnapper, the abductor, would do a mea culpa, they might say to him, okay, we're not going to charge you with this or that, but we're going to give you this?
1: Absolutely. The smartest thing he could probably do is get himself a good criminal defense lawyer, okay? And you know, I'd represent the guy. Maybe people get upset with my saying that, but I would, and I know there's much better lawyers than me. Talk to somebody that way. Tell them what happened. I would bet my life on it that a lawyer could negotiate a deal with the authorities where if she is brought back alive, that they would go ahead and make some sort of a plea bargain. It might be one that people wouldn't be happy about. But the most important thing right now, number one, is getting her back. Well, that's the only thing, in my opinion, getting her back alive. And, of course, behind that is for this person to be responsible for his acts. But I like to look at the fact that if this person is listening or somebody tells him about what we've talked about, that he goes and finds a criminal defense lawyer, I can help him find one, or you can, or whatever, Tom can. I mean, we can do that, and if we could be an intermediary to helping with this, I'm sure we would feel very, very good about ourselves.
0: What would authorities do if he contacted them and say, she's passed on, she died of a heart attack the moment I went and got her and I took her body? Would they give him some leniency or not?
1: I believe so. Again, because what's most important here? First is if she's alive. Second is that this family has to have some closure to this. I mean, I can't imagine, can you, George, what it's like every day for Savannah and the rest of the family? I don't know how she goes on the Today Show and puts a smile on her face. God love her. Because you got to know that she's not only concerned about what happened to her mother, but she's worried about how she was treated. What about that blood? I mean, I don't know how she sleeps at night. I couldn't. It'd be very difficult. So if this man went to the authorities or got a lawyer and went to the authorities, and there could be some peace for this family, I will bet you that they would go ahead and make some sort of a plea bargain with this guy and get some peace for this family.
0: If somebody's listening tonight and knows something, really knows something definitive, who should they call, the FBI or Pima County?
1: Boy, that's a tough one, isn't it? I think this person talks to a lawyer. That's the first thing. But second, I'm not much on federal authorities, I must tell you. So I believe, yes, this sheriff has been besieged with incompetence and everything else that way and all that. But I think in his heart he's a good man. So I would suggest that be the person that they go to. Right now it's a state crime, okay, so it's within the state. Now, she was taken across the borders and things, that could be happening. But I think that's the place to start with the sheriff.
0: Is it a situation where if a lawyer gets a call, does that lawyer have the right to call authorities and say, you're not going to believe this, but...
1: Only with permission. He'd have to have permission of his client to do that, and I would for sure make sure that he got it in writing and everything else like that. But you hope she's going to get the right type of lawyer that is going to say to themselves, you know, I'm in a position where I can do a number of things here, but the main thing is that I can help give some peace to this family, and I'm going to go ahead and contact the sheriff's department. I'll negotiate some sort of a deal and whatever, and be able to bring some closure to this. Forget all this stuff that's about the money or the DNA or anything else like that. Let's put a stop to that and figure out how to get closure for this family. That's what I would hope a lawyer would do.
0: That would be one of the most important things. Why does there seem to be odds between the locals and the FBI?
1: Well, I hate to speculate, but apparently a few years ago there was some RICO allegations against the sheriff. Now, people can can correct me if I'm wrong, but I saw today that the deputy sheriff, maybe you saw it too, deputy sheriff came forward in the Tucson Police Department or Sheriff's Office, I guess Sheriff's Office, and said that this whole thing is a mess. The investigation was a mess from the beginning. These people didn't know what they were doing and so on and so forth. And then he mentioned that about a few years ago, and I didn't have time to look into it, but apparently there were some hard feelings on the sheriff's part for him being investigated. So that just throws something else into it for sure.
0: And do we know if any neighbors saw or heard anything?
1: You know, that's kind of stopped too. I don't get it with regard to this investigation. You know, it's just as bad as the ones I talked about with Dorothy and Marilyn and JFK and all of that. It's incomplete. It's inconsistent. It's not the kind of justice that they deserve. And this is not the kind of justice that the family deserves the justice is just not there in these kinds of cases, especially for the Samantha and the family and Nancy and so on and so forth. So it's all about justice, in my opinion. And I feel like that is possible here. Some way or another, that can happen and can get some closure with regard to the family, especially.
0: Mark, we're going to take a short break and come back and take phone calls with you. Mark Shaw with us as we talk about the strange case of the missing 84-year-old Nancy Guthrie. If you know anything about what might be going on, call the FBI, call the Pima County Sheriff's Department in the Tucson area, and help them out. We'll be back in a moment on Coast to Coast AM.
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11: I'm Michael Toscano. The United Arab Emirates says its air defenses engaged missiles and drones from Iran hours after the U.S. and Iran traded fire. But President Trump says the ceasefire holds.
12: The talks are going very well, but they have to understand if it doesn't get signed, they're going to have a lot of pain. They're going to have a lot of pain. They want to sign it. I will tell you. They want to sign it a lot more than I do.
11: Rising fuel costs worldwide are spreading the pain of higher prices. Correspondent Nancy Cortes says it could affect your travel plans.
13: A warning from the nation's top air carriers. CBS News has confirmed that former New Hampshire Governor Chris Sununu, who now heads the largest aviation trade group, recently told Treasury Secretary Scott Bessent that airfares will spike soon if the war doesn't end. The average price of a domestic round-trip ticket is already up 21% from a year ago.
11: Health authorities across four continents are tracking down 30 passengers from a dozen countries who left the hot of virus-stricken cruise ship before its outbreak was detected. Correspondent Tom Hansen.
14: The World Health Organization said no one else on board is currently symptomatic. Three passengers, including the ship's doctor, were evacuated off the Hondius. The Dutch Foreign Ministry now says all three are receiving specialized medical treatment in Europe.
11: In Tennessee, the Republican-led legislature took advantage of the Supreme Court gutting the last important part of the voting rights bill and dissolved the state's only majority black congressional district, Rhodes College professor Charles McKinney.
15: We will not sit idly by as the forces of segregation and suppression try to silence us once again. Hands off of our vote.
11: Some of the people who lost their homes in the Mississippi tornadoes are sleeping in shelters as the scope of the devastation comes into focus. Correspondent Jason Allen is in Purvis.
16: A massive tornado touchdown in Purvis, Mississippi, about 2 hours south of Jackson. Damage

0: and in some cases destroying hundreds of homes.
1: All units be advised, National Weather Service is confirming the tornado on the ground just north of Purvis.
0: The storm lifted the roofs off a cluster of homes, blew trees across roads, and snapped power lines.
2: Democratic state attorneys general want to stop the post office from making a change.
3: The United States Postal Service is considering a rule change that would allow anyone to send handguns through the mail for the first time in nearly 100 years. A 1927 law prohibits the shipment of handguns through the Postal Service unless they are from licensed retailers.
2: CBS's Jim Crisula. The Democratic officials say that would make it easier for criminals and domestic abusers to get weapons. This is CBS News.
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11: "If we don't act now, it will be too late."
10: Allison Keyes, CBS News.
2: The NCAA is expanding March Madness tournaments by 8 teams next season. It will add more early round games the first week without altering the overall format. The 76-team brackets for men and women will feature 12 games with 24 teams. The winners will join the main 64-team bracket Thursday for men and Friday for women. Michael Toscano, CBS News.
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1: We're with investigative attorney Mark Shaw talking about the case of missing Nancy Guthrie, 84 years old, disappeared 3 months ago. She is the daughter, the mother of Savannah Guthrie from the Today Show. If you know any information, please call the FBI or the Pima County Sheriff's Department in Tucson, Arizona tomorrow, if you would. We're going to come back in a moment with Mark and take calls in just a second on Coast to Coast. 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

0: And welcome back to Coast, George Norrie, along with Mark Shaw. Mark, thank you for coming on and talking about this incredible story. It's one of the saddest I've come across in a long time.
1: What's that?
0: This story is very sad, isn't it?
1: It is, all around. All around. And the only thing that can be done now is to do everything possible with somebody out there coming forward and telling what somebody told them. And then the authorities going ahead and finding her alive, or second, at least somehow or another bring some closure to this, by their are being able to figure out exactly what happened here, and the person can be brought to justice, whatever it may be. There's all kinds of ways that there still can be, I don't know, you can't call it a happy ending, that's for sure, but there can be some closure to this, and that's the most important thing, I think.
0: And if she's alive and comes back safely, then I think you do have a happy ending.
1: Well, yes, and I still think it's possible. I don't know. I have a feeling. You know, I represented a lot of bad people when I was a criminal defense lawyer and so on and so forth that way. But there always was something good in their heart. And I think that this very well could have been possibly, you know, hey, it's a very nice home. You know, enclosed by, you know, there's nobody around there or anything else like that if you look at it, which is a kind of a bad thing now. But they decided, look, you know, whatever their stature is in life, I'm going to go in there and steal what I can and sell it and everything. And then all at once they come to that door or whatever. You can't figure out exactly why they were hiding their identity so much, but you can't use an awful lot of logic with regard to anybody that's doing that kind of thing. And all at once, there she is. And it may have been as scared as she was. And perhaps what they did is that I don't know how that blood got on the cement or whatever, who knows, but they could have very well taken her through the trees and everything else and put her in a van and taken her away. And then what am I going to do about this? What am I going to do for her? And I don't think it had anything to do with the ransom. And so they've been thinking now for 3 months, what am I going to do with this woman? Hopefully they've gotten her the drugs she needs, the prescriptions and everything, and I still feel like there could be a ray of light here.
0: What about the lowlifes, Mark, who send in phony ransom letters?
1: Well, that's just, it's awful that they would do something like that. You know, I wanted to be careful tonight to talk about Samantha with some things that could have happened in her past where somebody was offended by her, whatever that way. But I think that I felt like I was going to go ahead and do it because maybe there'll be somebody that'll come forward with that. But she didn't do anything wrong, Savannah. Nancy didn't do anything wrong. And now those people, if they went ahead and did what they did with the ransom notes and things like that, I don't have much respect for them, for sure.
0: To the phones we go. Let's go to Bob in Arizona. Welcome to the show. Bob, go ahead.
2: Yeah, I was a detective and investigator with the district attorney's office for 32 years, and I agree with Mark on one of his theories there. I really think that this may have been an ex-con who had been to prison because he was identified by his victim. And I think this guy, that was an upscale neighborhood, and this guy went in there not expecting to be anybody in there. And there was, and he probably ended up hitting this woman or doing something to her. That's what caused the blood. Took her with him. And unfortunately, I don't think she's alive because this person probably went to prison for the same thing, and he got identified by his victim. And if I was...
0: You there, Bob? Oh, boy, they got him clipped off, didn't they? Wow.
1: I guess so. He makes a lot of sense with regard to what he's saying, because yes, there is that situation where if she is kept alive, that she can identify him. Although that with that, what I don't know what you call it, costume or whatever else he had on, if he kept it on, then she wouldn't have been able to identify him. But he makes good sense in terms of what he's talking about for sure.
0: Do we know if Nancy Guthrie went to the door to open it, or did he break in?
1: Well, I think that's the problem here that we have. I don't think that that has ever been reconciled as to what really occurred. I still find it just fascinating that a reporter and a news crew has to find that blood there. So that makes me wonder about any investigation, both with the door and inside the home or whatever that way. You get these crime scenes, and we've seen that with Dorothy and Marilyn and JFK and so on and so forth. You see that where the crime scene is compromised. Well, if that's the case and all these people are walking around, you know, the detectives and the news people and that's what happened here, I mean, it compromises the crime scene, and then that puts you about 50 steps behind going forward with your investigation. I don't know, George. I haven't read any reliable accounts of what really happened there, what they think happened with this guy who ended up at the front door.
0: First-time caller Hank is with us in Sherman Oaks, California. Hank, go ahead.
3: I heard you discussing how somebody found Mrs. Guthrie's house. And I wanted to say that Savannah publicized her mother on her own show. Mm-hmm. She did a lot of things with her mother on TV. I thought it was very odd that somebody at her level as a anchor would bring her own mother on the show. But everybody would know that watched that show knows what her mother looks like, knows where her mother lives. Savannah talked about going back there. So it was well publicized. But so maybe to her own detriment that she brought her mother on her show.
1: You know what you just said. I'm gonna interrupt for a minute because you've just produced a possible motive. That somebody was disgusted, let's say, use that word, disgusted with this Savannah woman bringing her mother on the Today Show and so on and so forth and everything else. Maybe they didn't like the smile on their faces. Maybe they didn't like how they talked. Maybe they were jealous. I mean, you can't tell, but you just came up with some motives that should be looked into because somebody was offended by what occurred here, in my opinion, and that's they went to the extremes of abducting Nancy.
0: Is it conceivable, Mark, that the abductor is from way out of state somewhere, some other state, not just Arizona?
1: I'd be surprised, but I'm never surprised at anything when I'm doing my research. I'll just quickly tell you, I have a new book coming out in September. I've been able to connect Dorothy Kilgallen with the famous aviator Amelia Earhart in the 1930s.
0: Really?
1: Yeah, and
0: book yourself back on the show for that.
1: Well, thank you, and I'm going to be able to provide what I believe is the most reliable outcome as to how Amelia Earhart perished at sea. And I didn't start out to find that kind of thing, but it's amazing. These two pioneering women in the 1930s knew each other. They were kind of kindred spirits and everything. And every step of the way, my wife can tell you, every once in a while I go, wow. Because it's with all of my books, something happens. I think it's the good Lord. He wakes me up in midnight and gives me all the ideas and everything like that. But no stone should be unturned, to use a cliche here, with regard to what happened. And that gentleman could be right. The motive can be, Dorothy always looked at the smallest clues. And that's how she, you know, she didn't believe Jack Ruby when he was talking about how sorry he was that JFK died and all of this, and so she took that on and went ahead, and I think she's the most credible reporter to have covered the JFK assassination. So we can't tell. So that's what bothers me here is that, okay, it was the ransom. Well, then that left. It was some of the people talking about this there, and that's gone. There's no definitive strategy here, in my opinion, and that's why I still suggest that if the Guthrie family wants to do something with this, they hire their own person, just like the gentleman who was on here, a retired detective who would look into this, and he only has one allegiance, and that's to the family.
0: Good point. Let's go to Lewis in Pennsylvania, east of the Rockies. Lewis, thank you. Go ahead.
4: Hey, George, thank you for taking my call. I have a few comments and a two-pronged question for
5: Mr. Shaw?
0: Sure thing.
5: First of all, Mr. Shaw, I want to thank you for all your investigative work, and maybe someday the American public will find out what happened to JFK and all these other books that you've written.
1: Yes, thank you.
5: And my comment about what you said about the Guthries, I agree with you. There was a big boo doll at the beginning of that case, and I think they need a new, fresh eyes on that case. They should hire, like you said, no allegiance to anybody. But my question for Mr. Shaw, is do you think it's possible that this Nancy Guthrie was kidnapped as a diversion because of all these missing scientists? And is it possible that maybe one of the scientists went over the rainbow and maybe he's doing, kidnapping all these people, and killing them or whatever, like in that book by Agatha Christie, what was it, 10 Little Needs, and then the word, okay, thank you, George.
0: All right, thank you.
1: Anything is possible here. I've learned now a little bit more about this scientist being disappearing and everything. I don't know what to think of that. I'd be interested to know what you think, George. But, you just can't discount anything. If I learned anything from my years as a criminal defense lawyer in defending people, you can't figure out a lot of time what's going through their minds, why they, I've had people who were millionaires and gone ahead and done the dumbest things that ever could be and ended up in prison. It didn't make any sense whatsoever. And this crime doesn't make any sense. George started the show with this, that this doesn't make any sense. What happened here to lead to this wonderful mother being abducted and then her family just going through hell? It just doesn't make sense.

0: they're feeling like, at least I get the feeling that they have to believe it. They're not getting any answers. They're getting theories. They're getting this. They're getting confusion. They're hearing all of this. That's got to be so negative for them. So I still believe, I don't know if they'll hear this broadcast or whatever, but, you know, why not? Why not go ahead, you know, and hire somebody that they can trust and that will look into this and give them some answers in terms of what's going on in that way. I think that would give them a little bit of peace right now.
1: Is it conceivable, Mark, that the abductor might have been a worker around the house?
0: George, certainly. And do we know whether they, obviously the woman's 84 years old. I just turned 81, and I can't do an awful lot of things, and I doubt that she could. Who's taking care of the property? Who's dealing with plumbing issues? Who's dealing with whatever it may be that way? That's a very good point.
1: The rubbish collection,
0: yeah,
1: anything.
0: Exactly. So have they looked into that? Have they tried to see if there's somebody like that? Hell, for all we know, sorry to use that language on your program, for all we know, it could be somebody who's taking care of the plumbing or is taking care of the grounds or something like that. But we just don't know, because the problem here is that you've got these jealousies between federal and local authorities, and it gets in the way, the conflicts and thing, and they want to badmouth each other. They also are dueling to try to get the credit to break this case. It gets in the way of a proper investigation.
1: Let me ask you a legal question for somebody who may be listening to this program and knows something.
0: Mm-hmm.
1: 3 months have gone by. Can that person be held anything liable or responsible for that, for waiting so long?
0: I'm not sure exactly what you mean.
1: They don't have anything to do with the case, the abduction, none of that, but they know what happened and they know who did it. And they waited 3 months to say something. They heard it on the show tonight and decided, I'm going to come clean and call somebody.
0: I don't believe so. And if they hired me or they hired a lawyer, that lawyer could go ahead and talk to the authorities and explain why that happened. Maybe they know this person and they're scared that if they come forward and provide information and maybe even point the finger at that person, that particular person could kill them or hurt them or whatever that way. No, I don't think there's any possible culpability for something like that, but they need to do it sooner than later, that's for sure.
1: Or maybe it's their brother.
0: Yeah. Yeah, George, look at all these possibilities we've talked about in a couple hours. We haven't heard anything about that kind of thing. That's why I say a hard-nosed detective, you know, like Columbo, for instance, who used to be on television, get him on this case, and he'll be out there going house to house. He'll be going to the bars. He'll be going to the bowling alleys. He'll go everywhere because somebody, in my opinion, has been informed as to what occurred, because it's just human nature where somebody wants somebody to know what they did. And hopefully they could go ahead and do some hard work on that, the gumshoes of the old days, and find out exactly what that is. And I think that could be the breakthrough.
1: It could be. So the other book you're working on comes out in September?
0: Yes, it does.
1: Good for you. How many have you written now, Mark?
0: Oh, George, for a guy that barely got out of university and barely graduated from a law school, I think we're in the 30s now, with all kinds of different, topics and so on and so forth. I was looking at the other day, though, by the way, where this first took place, when I learned about, I wrote a book about Melvin Belli, if you remember that.
1: Oh, I sure do.
0: In the 1980s, and I decided after he died to write a biography of him. And I learned about Dorothy Kilgallen, and everything's taken off since then.
1: Mark, we're going to come back and take final calls with you in just a moment on Coast to Coast AM as we talk about the case of missing 84-year-old Nancy Guthrie right here on Coast to Coast AM.
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1: Next hour, Michael Zigarelli joins us to talk about evidence for heaven. Looking forward to that. We'll be back in a moment with Mark Shaw and take final calls with him as we talk about the disappearance of 84-year-old Nancy Guthrie. What a story that may be. Have you signed up yet to become a Coast Insider? 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

0: And welcome back to Coast, George Norrie with Mark Shaw. Mark, thank you again for doing what you do, my friend.
1: All over the world, it's just amazing what you've done with your life.
0: Let's go to the phones. Cornelius is with us in Louisiana. Welcome to the program. He used to be a federal corrections officer. Hey, Corny, go ahead.
2: Boy, George, you got all the inmates, you and Mark Shaw got all the inmates all excited. I tell you, Mark and George, they love this show. It's a captive audience, but they love this show. You know, I was just telling Tommy, and I was also a military police officer, Shaw, MPI, military police investigator. And like that first detective, and you're right, George, somebody cut him off. They didn't want him to talk. And I got to say, Denver and Jackson, Mississippi, I can't get a hold of them, George. You know they had some bad tornadoes over there, so I hope and pray he's all right. I've been trying to call him, so pray for Denver. I've been watching TMZ. I know you don't give no credit to TMZ, but Harvey always talks about George Norrie and George Knapp about UFOs and stuff, and whoever the kidnappers were, maybe was phony. They sent them two letters, and of course, they turned them over to the police department over there and the feds. But I told Tommy George, I called the FBI and the feds because there were two remote viewers on the show, and they said they could find Nancy Guthrie if they were contacted. So I gave the FBI and told them the name. I can't remember them now. I'm 65 years old. And that was a few shows back. And, oh, yeah, Mr. White, we're going to look into it. So I don't know if they can use remote viewers, Shaw, to find out who did this. I want to tell you one more quick thing. My defense attorney was Richard B. Byrne. He worked directly with Big Jim Garrison, and he knew stuff about the JFK assassination. And Demetric Burns is still alive. Richard passed a few years ago. And that would be a great guy to interview. I'm sure he's dead because all the authors would call him and ask him what did he know about the Kennedy assassination. And I want to know, have you ever looked into the MLK assassination? God bless you, George, and God bless America.
1: Wow.
0: Well, and the Martin Luther King family does not believe James Earl Ray did it.
1: You know, a few years ago, a gentleman got in touch with me. And he told me that he knew what happened with Martin Luther King. And he sent me some materials to look at and so on and so forth that way. And then I tried to get in touch with him because I thought he really had a good idea of what occurred. And I never heard from him again. I called his number. I don't know what happened to the man. But I wish to this day that I had maybe followed up a little bit more than I could have, because I think that's obviously a mystery that has never been solved as well.
0: Tom is in communication with the brother of Sirhan Sirhan, and if he comes on the program and if we work that out, I'd like you back with me, Mark, all right?
1: I'd be happy to, and I tried to send my book, Abuse of Power, which really provides the proof that Sirhan was not responsible for Robert Kennedy's death, but I sent it to the prison. I went through the rules and all of that. I even got one to his attorney, but I never heard back. I'm very disappointed with that. And if there's any way to be able to do something, because that man is languishing in jail for 65 years or whatever it is for a crime he did not commit.
0: Let me ask you a question about that, though, real quickly. Didn't they tackle him with a gun in his hand?
1: I don't know if they tackled him or not, but yes, he had a gun in his hand. But, George, if you look at again, the investigation of that, I was able to show that Sirhan Sirhan was connected through Mickey Cohen to Carlos Marcello, and Marcello could not, as I talked about on your program before, he could not let Bobby Kennedy become president of the United States, because if he had become president, the first thing he would have done was go after Marcello, whom he knew had helped assassinate his brother JFK. So I started with all of that, and I connected Marcello with Cohen to Sirhan. But George, when this man was, I had somebody at Hollywood, at Santa Anita Racetrack who knew Sirhan. I gave a good account of exactly how that happened, that they saw him with a couple hoodlums a few days before Robert Kennedy was killed. And you know, it's just unfortunate that he got caught in the web of injustice, because mm-hmm. one of the things that happened when he was arrested was that his first lawyer was connected to Marcello as well. He never had a chance in court, and that was a true injustice.
0: And what about Jimmy Hoffa's involvement? That's possible.
1: Well, I've always admired you for having one of the last interviews with him. You know, his whole connection with Marcello and Santo Traficante has always enamored me in terms of what happened there, because, as you know, James Hoffa hated Bobby Kennedy more than the devil. In fact, he tried to strangle him, remember, in Washington, D.C., when they got together. So it's unfortunate that Hoffa, you know, obviously died, I assume, and is buried under a building somewhere or something like that. Because and we probably know what the motive was, because he knew too much. That's for sure. I could have written a book, the racketeer that knew too much, or the mafia, the boss that knew too much, or something. Because he really did, and unfortunately, that's a crime that's never been solved.
0: He knew who killed Kennedy. There's no doubt about that.
1: Absolutely.
0: Next up, let's go to Sue in North Carolina. Welcome to the program. Hi, Sue.
3: Hi, George. How y'all doing?
0: We're all good. Thank you.
3: Yeah, I had a question. something that I noticed that you never hear that any of, like, Nancy Guthrie's maybe closest friends, or maybe some close family members, or any person, any human being that was mm-hmm. close to her and knew her, you know, mm-hmm. you know, as well as you could know a friend or a family member. But we never heard in the news, none of those people, if they existed, were, like, interviewed and what they might have thought happened to her.
1: Really, really a good point. And I'll tell you what I've learned here in the last couple days is that, well, I guess because they're worried about the danger to somebody, that apparently Savannah has told some of those people to not come forward, because they're worried, as long as the suspect is out there someplace, that if they do and talk too much, my wife, as a matter of fact, was a little bit worried about my coming on this program and saying what I've said, because you never know with somebody who may have some mental issues or something like that. But I was told, and you can check it out, and you're right, that they should have interviewed those people, and maybe they did, or re-interviewed them or something. But I was told that Savannah was concerned about their well-being, because with this guy being out there, if they went ahead and brought forward evidence, that they could be in danger themselves.
0: My intuitive gut tells me, Mark, that if she is dead, she died in captivity. I don't think the kidnapper, the abductor, killed her, but she probably died in captivity, and he's panicked now. He doesn't know what to do.
1: I think you could be right on point with regard to it. You know, we've just got to get some closure to this. So I hope, again, I'm going to say it the last time, that the Guthrie family hires a well-thought-of, well-respected private investigator, independent investigator, whatever you want to call it, and have them look into this, because their only allegiance then will be to the Guthrie family, and they can get some answers here.
0: Gordon, Plant City, Florida, is with us. Welcome to the show. Hello, Gordy. Go ahead.
4: George, Mark, thanks for taking my call. Shout out to my friend Cornelius. I can't go without that. I remember hearing something about a van that was a work van pulling up, and workers getting up on the roof and putting a solar-powered device up there that was pretty complex, that somehow interacted with the security system to trick it. And by the way, you guys were mentioning a few other points that I was going to raise, and I want to thank you. But if you would be all right, George, you brought up a point earlier about the statistical probability of all these people turning up missing. And I'd like to share, if I could, I checked with one of my AI friends, MedAI, and we went to it round and round. And both when you use the narrow definition of scientists that have credentials, as well as the broad version that can include advocates, the amount of people that have been killed or disappeared is actually statistically normal or a little bit lower. And the reason it looks high is because when you compare the total number of people that were killed, including advocates, with the strict control amount of just the scientists, it looks off. But when you measure apples to apples, nothing statistically. I know it sounds bad for coast to coast that look for conspiracies, but this time it looks like it was just run-of-the-mill average numbers of deaths, nothing going on. I hate to disappoint people, but I wanted to be honest. But thanks for bringing up the thing about the thing about the airplane, as well as the thing about checking with the neighbor security footage. I hope y'all can follow up on that. But the thing up on top of the roof, the little device that was a radio device that interacted with the security system or something to trick it. What do you know about that, if anything, Mark?
1: Well, I wish I knew more. I'm not much of a technical person at all, and I'm going to maybe look into that a little bit more, because apparently, George, wasn't there some conjecture, at least, that there was something done with the technical aspects of these things, like the computers and so on and so forth, in the Guthrie home there with Nancy, and so on and so forth, and they think that that was deliberate to go ahead. That sounds awfully sophisticated for me, that somebody would have done that, but it's possible. Do you know any more about that? Have you heard anything about that?
0: Not anymore, but you're right about that. They probably had knowledge of security systems somehow. Maybe they even worked for security companies. Who knows?
1: Do we know that they even had a security company that handled the Guthrie home? I've never seen anything about that.
0: You got to assume they did, the installer.
1: Well, yeah, and then that installer becomes a suspect. I mean, see, some of these things, it takes somebody. I wish I had the time. I'd spend 24 hours a day on this case. But, you know, it's got to be somebody that will really get into this and look at all the angles, all the possibilities and things like that, because that's what I believe the Guthrie family deserves, so they can get some peace about this.
0: I don't think the cops are telling us as much as they know. Maybe that's a good thing. What do you think, Mark?
1: I don't know. I don't know what to think. I had a wonderful relationship with the law enforcement when I was a criminal defense lawyer. In fact, the judges and the detectives and everything used to come over to my office, and we would play craps on one of the tables, throw the dice and everything. When we went into the courtroom, you know, we did what we did, but we were friends and so on and so forth, and I really appreciate. In fact, there was one detective named Harry Dunn. I wish he was still alive today. He'd be the perfect one to go ahead and help the Guthrie family, because Harry was a straight shooter, and he would look under every leaf and what stone and whatever, and he'd find out what happened here.
0: Let's go to Cindy in Kingman, Arizona. Hi, Cindy. Welcome to the show.
5: Thank you. I am calling about, you know, if you needed to just say one word about this case, it's got to be the word frustration. Mm. It's just so frustrating. And I was wondering, Mark, I feel the same way I did about the JonBenet Ramsey case. JonBenet, did you look into that? And I mean, how frustrating is that after all these years?
1: Yes, it is. No, it's not a case that I ever felt like I had the time to give it that it needed. These are just tragedies for sure, especially when it's young people who are abducted or whatever. I said, somebody was talking to me the other day, and they said, well, big deal about Nancy. These things happen all the time. This kids are abducted and families and things like that. Why are you making such a big deal out of this? And this happens all the time. And the only reason it's happening and they're getting the notice is because Savannah's popular and on the Today Show and so on and so forth, and they make a good point that way. But these are just tragedies for sure. But hopefully there can be some closure, as I say, this way, if we can get the right things done, and there'll really be a true investigation here.
0: Absolutely, and I wish the FBI and the local county sheriff's department would get together and be friends. Don't you?
1: Well, why not? Come on, drop the egos at the door. Drop the egos. Quit blasting each other. Figure out a way to go ahead and share information. And never know what one agency knows that the other doesn't. And all it takes, I mean, I've been involved in those meetings back when I was practicing law and so on and so forth. where they come together and they talk about things, and all at once there's an idea that comes up and so on and so forth. And that makes all the difference in the world with regard to where the investigation is headed.
0: Absolutely. And I wanted to have you say about 20 seconds worth of your thoughts on Ted Turner's passing.
1: Well, I always had such a great admiration for him. He was a pioneer. He was a person who believed in good things. And obviously, there were people who objected to what he did, but I always really admired him. Bless his soul.
0: He was a genius. Took a billboard company and turned it into a nationwide TV show, and then off he went with CNN. Thank you, Mark. We'll talk to you soon enough. Mark Shaw, great attorney, great writer, great investigator. Up next, Evidence of Heaven on Coast to Coast.
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6: I'm Michael Toscano. Indirect talks between the U.S. and Iran continue without resolution, and President Trump wants to get it over the finish line.
7: When they agree, it doesn't mean much, because the next day they forgot they agreed. And, you know, we're dealing with different sets of leaders.
6: A potential sticking point, correspondent Jesse Mitchell tells us Iran intends to make claims of ownership of the Strait of Hormuz permanent.
8: Iran says a new government agency is in charge of clearing vessels for transit as the Islamic Republic tries to formalize its control over the Strait of Hormuz.
9: Basically have to check in and pay a bribe, pay a toll in order to use these international waterways. So that doesn't just affect this region. It infects the entire world.
8: Mike Waltz, the U.S. ambassador to the U.N., spoke with Gulf allies Thursday about a draft plan to reopen the critical waterway.
6: CBS News legal analyst Thane Rosenbaum tells us a U.S. trade court has ruled against President Trump's newest 10% global tariffs.
10: This latest ruling, which the Trump administration is sure to appeal, even if it means going before the Supreme Court yet again on global tariffs, is good news for small businesses that import goods from foreign countries.
6: The nonprofit Lawyers Committee for Civil Rights Under Law is alarmed by moves from states like Tennessee Thursday diluting majority black congressional districts.
11: Shaylin Cochran at the Lawyers Committee warns that the Supreme Court ruling weakening the Voting Rights Act has consequences.
12: We could potentially lose one-third of the congressional black caucus.
11: She says the loss of such leaders could silence the voices and priorities of the communities they serve, which should galvanize voters to take action.
12: People still need to come out and vote.
11: Cochran says voting rights activists are paying close attention and will keep fighting. Allison Keyes, CBS News.
6: Correspondent Tom Hansen reports California, Arizona, Georgia, Texas, and Virginia are monitoring people who left the cruise ship with a hantavirus outbreak before it was diagnosed.
13: Those Americans are not reporting any symptoms so far. Nonetheless, the CDC taking this very seriously, working with the WHO and State Department to monitor those passengers who have returned home.
6: About 30 people in 12 countries are still being sought. Mohammed Solomon pleaded guilty to last June's Boulder, Colorado firebombing attack that killed one person and hurt more than a dozen others as they demonstrated support for Israeli hostages held by Hamas. He's now been sentenced to life behind bars without parole. Boulder County District Attorney Michael Doherty.
14: The full power of the law has come down on him as it should. And it will on anybody who acts in a hate-filled manner and commits an act of anti-Semitism or attacks any marginalized and vulnerable group.
6: A federal trial awaits him. This is CBS News.
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6: The WNBA will open up its 30th season tonight.
17: The 44-game slate begins tonight with the Liberty hosting the Sun and the Valkyries visiting the Storm. Defending champion Vegas opens up Saturday against Phoenix. Despite winning three of the last four titles, 2025 MVP Asia Wilson says the Aces are motivated.
18: Even if the wins stack up, we still get everybody's best shot. It doesn't matter if it's preseason, doesn't matter if it's a game seven.
17: The WNBA's opening weekend features 11 games and all 15 teams in action, including the two new expansion clubs, the Portland Fire and the Toronto Tempo, which tips off against the Washington Mystics tonight. Erica Herskowitz for CBS News.
6: Performances by AI-generated actors will not be eligible for Golden Globe Awards, organizers say, days after AI actors were ruled out of Oscars contention. The new guidelines will not automatically disqualify performances that use AI to enhance an actor, but they will need a live human to be the main element. Michael Toscano, CBS News.
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20: Bright light city, gonna set my soul, gonna set my soul on fire. 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There's a thousand pretty women waiting out there. They're all living, the devil may care, and I am

wish that there were more than 24 hours in the day. Even if there were 40 more, I wouldn't sleep a minute away. Oh, there's blackjack and poker and the roulette wheel, a fortune won and lost on

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1: Tonight on Coast to Coast, we'll talk about evidence for heaven, near-death experiences, and the mounting case for the afterlife. 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

0: And welcome back to Coast. George Norrie with you. Michael Zigarelli with us, professor at the Messiah University in Pennsylvania, author of a dozen books on leadership and practical theology. And his latest work is Evidence for Heaven, Near-Death Experiences and the Mounting Case for the Afterlife. Michael, welcome to the show. Looking forward to this.
1: Thank you, George. Thanks so much for the invitation.
0: Was investigating near-death experiences and evidence for heaven, was that out of your norm?
1: Well, it, like you said, I'm a professor of leadership, and this is just kind of a natural extension. We're leading people toward an understanding of God and of truth and of potentially the afterlife. So it's a pretty broad umbrella, and it's not totally outside my wheelhouse. I have a seminary degree in addition to my social science background.
0: Oh, good for you. That's variety, to be sure. What got you to investigate life after death?
1: Well, I guess I want to know the answer. Yeah, I mean, who among us doesn't? What's that, sir?
0: We all do.
1: Yeah. Who among us doesn't want to know what happens after we die? And the older I get, I think the more I want to know the answer. And the more that people around me pass away, the more I want to know the answer. So I guess as a lifelong researcher, as a lifelong social scientist, I undertook this research to see what we could possibly know about this question. And the result, after several years of investigation, is this book, Evidence for Heaven, just being released by Baker Books. And it's not a book of mere anecdotes, although there are a lot of anecdotes in there, and very good books out there, inspirational books on I went to heaven, this is what I saw, this is what I heard. But it's not that kind of book. It's actually a book that pulls together the best eyewitness evidence we have for life after death, and tries to share that in a compact way so that people can understand the evidence and really decide for themselves. It's a little like a greatest hits album, if you will. All right, here's the best of what we've learned. Here's the case for the afterlife.
0: Michael, did you ever have any doubts about the existence of the afterlife?
1: Sure. I mean, I've had ebbs and flows throughout my life. I've known plenty of people like that. And I think, natural to wonder about these existential questions. And frankly, I think until we doubt, until we really test our faith, our worldview, whatever you might call it, it doesn't really become our own. It just becomes the worldview of our parents or our teachers, our pastors, our friends, whatever. But I mean, we really have to stress test it, I think. And that's happened for me quite a bit over the years. Frankly, what we found in this investigation gives me increasing confidence, and I'm eager to share some of it with your audience.
0: Absolutely. I'd love to hear some of it. In your book, you talk about seven lines of evidence. Let's start. Go ahead.
1: Well, that is the whole book. So maybe I can give you a big picture, and then we can drill down into to whatever you want. And the big picture is basically this. And there are thousands of eyewitness accounts from all over the world of a life beyond this one. Typically people who are very near death, or maybe who are even clinically dead, and then later return to consciousness with this claim that they've been outside their physical body in some other realm. And the stories are strikingly consistent. I mean, these people, they come back telling stories of seeing themselves from above and traveling through a tunnel and this being of light. And your audience is going to be familiar with a lot of this phenomenology. They tell stories of meeting deceased friends and relatives, and sometimes even deceased pets, of being in a place of indescribable beauty. And some report having a full life review. Everything I ever said, thought, did in my life was reviewed by this supreme being, and then being sent back to their earthly body. So those are a couple lines of evidence here, is that the prevalence of these things as well throughout history, as well as this the pattern, the consistency of them. But beyond that, one line of evidence might be how their lives are radically transformed when they come back from this near-death experience, or how they report things that they saw around their body that turned out to be accurate when they were unconscious, when they were in surgery. They saw these things in the operating room or outside, these so-called corroborated cases or cases with independent verification. Very probative, very powerful evidence there. There's a line of evidence on how children come back with information about deceased relatives that they never knew. I mean, there's more here than many people realize, and collectively, I think it produces a surprisingly credible case for the afterlife, and it's a case based on eyewitness testimony. That's the point.
0: Michael, how do we know that under NDEs, near-death experiences, the brain isn't doing something biological, creating these events in our head as we pass on or get close to passing on?
1: Yeah, that's an excellent question, and exactly the right question to ask, I think. We really need to be skeptical about these extraordinary claims. And certainly some NDEs could be the result of natural brain-based phenomena. And actually, there are brilliant people working on this in the neuroscience community, suggesting these hypothetical links to natural phenomena, and even finding brain signatures up to an hour after death. So in the book Evidence for Heaven, we do a bit of a deep dive into their work and try to give a fair hearing to their points, to their objections. Here we look at superstars in the neurology field, that names that may not be household names, but, you know, Daniel Kanziela of Copenhagen University, or Jimo Borgigin of University of Michigan, Kevin Nelson, University of Kentucky, Charlotte Martial, University of Liège in Belgium. Again, names that might not mean much to our audience here, but these are the best and brightest in the field, and they are confident, George, that this afterlife is all in our heads, that that all human experience, including near-death experience, arises from the brain. But to your question now, you know, having said that, this they've not really found any linkages between the brain and actual NDEs. We just have theories. We have lots of theories here, and frankly, I think that implies that we don't know yet what's really going on physiologically. I mean, if we knew, there wouldn't be so many medical theories, right? But even beyond that, let me kind of bring this to a point here. There's also this broader problem of science having not linked the brain to consciousness. The hard problem of consciousness, it's called, if your listeners want to look it up, the hard problem of consciousness. So still, you know, some of these brilliant skeptics, they're insisting that, and I think more ideologically than scientifically, that, look, the brain did it. You know, consciousness can't continue after physical death because it's inextricably linked to the brain. And personally, as smart as these folks are, I think that all of us researchers need to be logical about this. Not ideological. Just follow the data wherever it leads. Let's not reject out of hand and quite unscientifically the possibility of a supernatural realm, the possibility of continuity of consciousness after our physical body dies. So bottom line point here, some good empirical work is being done to understand what's really happening in an NDE, what's happening with the brain, what's happening with the body. But so far, nobody's been able to link them to the brain. So they just assume the NDEs come from the brain because of their kind of physicalist presuppositions, because of their reductionist worldview that if we experience it, well, then the brain did it.
0: What fascinates me about all this, Michael, is the fact that ages and ages ago, they talked about near-death experiences as well. They've never stopped.
1: Yes, that's true. Near-death experiences didn't begin in the modern day. They didn't begin in today's hospitals or hospice facilities. We have ancient writings from many civilizations, China, Egypt, India, Greece, Rome, even the Americas, that report these out-of-body journeys and movement from darkness into light and encounters with spiritual beings, return to life. All they bear a resemblance to today's accounts, and these different cultures, they, you know, of course, they interpreted through their own cultural lenses, but their narrative is strikingly consistent. And, you know, what's fascinating is that these different people groups across these continents had no communication with one another across those continents. I mean, you think about that, and they're reporting exactly the same things, and these writings are very, very similar phenomena. It appears that these phenomena must be pre-cultural, as ethno-historians might say, rather than being shaped by cultural narratives or religious traditions. So if you'd like, I could share a quick example of how it transcends history here. In Evidence for Heaven, we show a painting in that book of what looks like one of these NDEs. I mean, there's a classic tunnel leading to a bright light, has spiritual beings in it. They're helping people into the tunnel, and through the tunnel, all these people have ecstatic expressions on their faces. They're just delighted, mesmerized by the light. A lot of classic elements are in this painting. And you might say, okay, well, so what? It's a painting. It's a depiction of NDEs. Evidence for Heaven? No, that's evidence of nothing. Thank you very much. Except that this painting, George, is from 500 years ago. It's currently hanging in a gallery in Venice, Italy. 5 centuries ago, this artist, his name is Hieronymus Bosch, a Dutch artist, painted what essentially could have been my book cover in Evidence for Heaven. And it's just extraordinary, the consistency of these stories over time. So things like this, very weighty evidence, I think, in this this case for the afterlife. If some sort of out-of-body experience really does occur as we die, then you'd think that history would record that. And in fact, history does.
0: Hieronymus Bosch, I had a picture called The Garden of Earthly Delights. Bizarre painting. Bizarre painting.
1: Yeah, a lot of this stuff does look otherworldly.
0: You have talked about in your book corroborated near-death experiences. What are they?
1: Yeah, corroborated, meaning there's externally verifiable connections to what's being said. I'll give you a couple quick examples. Maybe that's the easiest way to do this. So one woman said that she had floated near the ceiling during her surgery. Very common report here. But while she was up there, she said she memorized a long serial number that she saw on top of a respirator. And another patient recalled seeing said it was a 1985 quarter face up on some cardiac monitor in the operating room. And another patient insisted that she saw a red shoe on the hospital roof as she drifted toward the sky. Now, the staff checked each of these, very skeptical, but they found the serial number exactly as the woman had recited it, all 12 digits. They found the quarter. The date was accurate. They found the red shoe on the roof. I mean, these people were unconscious, George, but somehow they came back with this kind of information. Can I give you a few more examples?
0: Please, yeah.
1: Yeah, so in give you a couple out of Europe here. In France, there was a woman who woke up after surgery, and she not only accurately described her surgical procedure, which she had no specialty knowledge about, but she also was able to describe the simultaneous amputation in the adjacent room. This guy had his leg amputated. They put it in a yellow bag. She somehow knew that. She was right about that. And another French patient who had already been pronounced dead, the doctor was off preparing the death certificate. Then this patient eventually wakes up and can recount for the nursing staff, word for word, both sides of a private phone conversation that had happened down the hall after he had been pronounced dead. And in another case, an emergency room patient,

0: and they report something, and it gets independently verified by the staff or by others. And they're the classic cases that some of your audience may have heard about: the Pam Reynolds case, the tennis shoe case, the dentures case. Your audience can look those up, judge for themselves. And then on top of all of that, you have these accounts from kids, from children awakening from a coma, talking about deceased relatives that they didn't know, and they're correct about it. So this is what we mean by independent confirmation, by corroboration, and there are just dozens of these stories.
1: Do you find, Michael, that those who come back from near-death experiences are different? They've changed somewhat?
0: Most do come back different. And you might expect that, George, because, I mean, they just narrowly escaped death, right? I mean, it's an epiphany. It's a bit of a wake-up call. But we have some pretty rigorous research published in one of the top medical journals in the world, a journal called The Lancet over in the UK, that shows that those close to death who had an NDE change a lot more than those close to death who didn't have an NDE. I mean, it's like test group, control group, very tightly controlled experiment here. And the NDE group tends to return less concerned about prestige or power, accumulation, or their reputation, you know, what other people think of them. They're less anxious. They're more altruistic. They don't fear death anymore, most of them, because they're confident that they know what's next. Plus, we have stories of these radical transformations. I mean, atheists becoming pastors. We have a mobster becoming a social worker. We have people giving up careers as lawyers or executives to enter the helping professions. And why is that? Well, I think it's because they essentially come back with this new meta-narrative informing their life. They now firmly believe that death is not the end. It's not termination, but it's transformation. And that allows them to live differently and to love differently. And it opens up all sorts of other existential questions. Like, if there's an afterlife, well, how do I get to this afterlife? Is it one place or is it two places? And does that mean that, I mean, how I live and what I believe actually matters? And the last thing I'll say about this is, you know, all these transformed lives, all these stories, it's not necessarily proof of an afterlife. It's just what's called circumstantial evidence, but it is consistent with what we'd expect if they did in fact have some sort of otherworldly experience that included a supreme being of light and of unconditional love. So yeah, the transformation, one of the most common things that we see in the research.
1: Michael, do you find that the closer people get to really close to death, the more profound their experiences when they come out of it?
0: Can you just clarify? What do you mean the closer they come? You mean like when they're near,
1: really near
0: nearing
1: death.
0: That point?
1: Really near death.
0: Really near death. Well, that's when they start to have these visions, or even after they have been declared clinically dead, which means, the heart stops, breathing stops. So that's when these things occur. Now, I mean, there's no standardized definition of near death experience. I mean, it's one of those things where, researchers, sometimes they talk about it as disembodied consciousness or non-local consciousness, but more simply stated, these are events that occur when a person is clinically dead or very near death. And as we were saying before, very prevalent, somewhere between 4% and 9%. Most of these surveys indicate, say that yes, I've had that sort of experience. And that would be, I mean, if you do the math, that's millions in the United States. And extrapolates to hundreds of millions around the world. So, that is when these occur, is when people are right up on the brink of eternity.
1: Michael, where do people get your book, Evidence for Heaven?
0: Probably the easiest way is just to get it through Amazon. It's available in paperback, available in Kindle, available in audiobook. Later on this year, Baker's releasing it as, in Spanish as well. And, eager to see what people think of it.
1: Okay, and we've got your website linked up at coasttocoastam.com. We'll be back in a moment with Michael Zigarelli, and we'll talk more about near-death experiences, Evidence for Heaven. Next hour, we open up the phone lines and give you a chance to talk with him as well.
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1: The theatrical club to which George Burns belongs, the Friars, is giving a testimonial dinner for movie star Ronald Reagan. 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
10: Now let's talk about another popular brand, Kizik.
11: 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And they have a heel on them. 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You never have to tie them ever again. You step in. The heel pops up. You're good to go.
10: Great.

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0: And welcome back. George Norrie, along with Michael Zigarelli. We're talking about his work, Evidence for Heaven. Michael, are you aware of Dr. Eben Alexander?
1: Yes, sir, I am.
0: Good guy, neurologist, had his own after-death experience, wrote Proof of Heaven, saw things on the other side that he couldn't believe.
1: Yeah, and we were talking before about how there's transformation that occurs when people come back from these experiences. It certainly happened with him. Now, I mean, here's a Duke-trained neurosurgeon, practiced at Harvard and other top facilities, and very, very mainstream in his understanding of the world and how, you know, life ends when, or we end when our physical life ends. But he goes and he has this very elaborate near-death experience and meets people there and sees things that he just could not explain when he looked at his chart. Sees, I had a coma. My brain was doing things at the time that it just should not be able to do. This is inexplicable from a neuroscience perspective, and it's led him down a very different path.
0: Is it conceivable that the skeptics got it all wrong?
1: I think we need to listen closely to the skeptics. Like I was saying before, they're very smart people, some of the smartest people in the world, and they're trying to understand the physiological linkages between near-death experiences and the brain. But I mean, their whole presupposition is that everything flows from the brain. At least we're talking about the scientific skeptics here. That, I mean, these things simply cannot be real events because, the brain can explain pretty much anything in human experience. So, and there is no such thing as out of body consciousness, et cetera. It's increasingly difficult, though, George, to dismiss the case for an afterlife. And really, that's what the book Evidence for Heaven is about. We're just trying to take a dispassionate, above the fray look at what is the evidence over, especially over the last 50 years since Ray Moody's Life After Life book, the one who coined the term near-death experience. Let's look at the eyewitness evidence, put it all together in one place, and then let people just judge for themselves. Read it. Think about what this says. Evaluate it as you would if you were a juror in a jury box. I'm not coming at this as a prosecutor or as a defense attorney. I'm kind of coming at this as a detective. And we need to listen to the skeptics as much as we need to listen to those who are sympathetic to near-death experience.
0: One of the reasons I believe in near-death experiences, Michael, is because we can't explain life at all. I've had so many physicists and scientists on this program over the years. Not one can tell me how the Big Bang occurred, what it was, what was before it. Nobody can explain that. So when you think of life and death and with all the complexities that are involved with it, of course it exists because we just don't understand anything.
1: Yeah, well, we're trying, right? I mean, that's what research is all about. But, I mean, you're asking, you know, the most astute of questions. If the Big Bang really occurred, and then we have, you know, reason to believe that it did. We don't have to doubt that, you know, 13, 14 billion years ago, this stuff came together, exploded, and eventually we evolved into what we are. That's possible, but what's the antecedent to that? I mean, where did this material or pre-material come from that eventually came together and we had this explosion? I mean, that's a problem that clearly hasn't been explained. But if somebody's going to say, well, that's because there was God, and God put all that together, and God used that stuff to create the universe. That's possible too. Inexplicable there, though, is this question: well, then who created God? Where did God come from? So, yeah, there's a lot of mystery out there, as you're suggesting, George. And you know, your program is all about that. What are these anomalies? Can we explain them?
0: Michael, does the God factor come into the near-death experiences very often?
1: It's one of the most frequent findings in these reports. People come back and say, I met this supreme being of light and unconditional love. Or sometimes they'll call that being Jesus. Or sometimes they'll just say it was a light. Or sometimes it was a source. or creator or something like that, but they are 100% confident that it was a being of some kind, a supreme being of some kind. It's one of the reasons they come back so changed, is that the love that they felt from this experience, from this being, was far beyond anything they could even describe. In fact, one person tried to describe this. I ran across this quote. He said that if you took the 1,000 best things in your life and added them all up, and then you multiplied that by a million, then maybe you could get close to this feeling. I mean, that was his attempt to try to put this into human words. So, that's a pretty common, it's a pretty common finding in the research. And, it doesn't prove God necessarily. I mean, the testimony about God is not necessarily proof of God, but at the same time, we do see a lot of consistency in those accounts.
0: Does anybody mention the devil or hell in near-death experiences?
1: Yes. About 15 to 20% of near-death experiences are distressing in one way or another. I mean, some are actually hellish, involving demons. Others are just maybe a lonely void of kind of black nothingness. And the research doesn't tell us yet why people have different experiences. But what it does suggest is that death may not just be one doorway, but possibly two doorways leading to separate and quite disparate destinations. And George, if that's true, then it all implies something about not just life after death, but life before death, specifically that what we believe and how we live really does matter for the afterlife. So, I mean, it's worth investigating the question for yourself. How do I ensure a heavenly afterlife rather than the other place?
0: Those that report about the devil or hell, are they righteous people or are they somewhat evil themselves?
1: Well, if there's a bit of research on this, they found no real commonalities in the people who report this. They've no commonalities in their worldview and their background and their life, where they're from, their age, any of those sorts. It's hard to correlate it with it. Now, it's emerging research. We have just not enough data here. Frankly, people who experienced that sort of a vision, they've been traumatized. They don't want to talk about this. It's actually hard to gather these data and hard to ensure that they're valid data. So I think that is probably the next frontier. We really need to drill down into that and learn as much as possible from those who had a distressing near-death experience and juxtapose that with those who had positive ones and see why some people go in one direction versus another.
0: When some people come back from NDEs, are they afraid of dying again?
1: It's pretty common in the research that these people do not fear death. They're confident that there's life after death. They're confident that they know where they're going. Now, that's not necessarily true of those who had a hellish near-death experience, but the 80, 85% who had a blissful one, they no longer fear death, and they actually no longer fear life either. It's kind of funny. They come back and they say, you know what? I'm just going to live with abandon here. I'm not going to worry about what people think of me. I'm not going to fear reputation or anything like that. I'm just going to live life to its fullest, and I'm going to love people, and I'm going to go back and give as much as I can in this life, because that's what life is really all about. So not only don't they fear death, but many of them no longer fear life.
0: I had a friend who died last week in one of the freakiest accidents I've ever heard in my life. Michael, he was driving on the freeway, and on the other side of the freeway, a tire comes off a truck axle, falls right off, goes bouncing across the freeway, bounces into his lane on the other side of the freeway. He's going the other way, and lands right on his car and crushes him, and he dies.
1: I'm so sorry to hear that. That sounds horrible, George.
0: Now, when he went through the after-death procedure, I mean, he was dead, never came back. What do you think he sees right now?
1: Well, it may be the 1,000 best things in his life multiplied by a million, for all I know. I mean, I'm not in a position to say who goes where, but I think we are increasingly in a position to say that we go somewhere, that this life is not all there is, that we are, in fact, more than our physical bodies. So I would conjecture, but rationally conjecture, I think, based on the data rather than based on just speculation or my faith tradition, that your friend, his consciousness, his spirit, the essence of who he was and is, has continued and is somewhere in the next realm.
0: At what point do they realize they've died?
1: I'm not really sure. I guess it must be so different than our earthly life, and especially people who are living in pain, people who are living without peace, people who are struggling. All of a sudden, you may be in this blissful realm where there is painlessness, where there is serenity, where there is joy, where you are meeting deceased friends and relatives and others, and you feel better than you ever did in your earthly life. I think at that point, you realize something has changed. Now, I'm speculating based on the data here, and I'm not sure that it's appropriate to embrace what's called universalism, in that everybody goes to the same blissful realm. I don't think that we can conclude that from the NDE data, but I think those who do graduate to this euphoric afterlife experience something from which they just do not want to come back.
0: How many people that experience near-death experiences come back to the point where they change their lives?
1: The research suggests that it's a very high percentage, that it's one of the most consistent findings in the research, where there is, I'm more altruistic, I'm more loving, I'm just going to step away from what I thought was important, kind of this worldly understanding of what constitutes success. And I'm going to see that success is something far beyond what I had imagined or what I was culturally conditioned to believe. So yes, there's plenty of evidence that people come back significantly transformed.
0: Do they talk about why they came back? Is there an entity that says, it's not your time, go back?
1: That happens. We see that in so many accounts. Sometimes people come back involuntarily. They simply do not want to leave, but it's not their time, and they're sent back to their earthly body. Other times, the reports are, I was given a choice, and I didn't want to leave my family, or I wanted to be able to say goodbye, or I had other work that I wanted to complete, and I asked this light of love, could I go back, and will I be able to come back to this same place? I was told yes, and so I went back. We have both voluntary and involuntary departures from this other realm back to our current one in these stories.
0: It's dramatic. It really is. What have you learned from all of this, Michael?
1: Well, that's a great question. I'm still processing so much of this, George, but I guess I'm learning that the evidence is not yet beyond a reasonable doubt, but that it's compelling. And based on it, the chances of there being an afterlife for human beings are far greater than 50-50. In other words, I think it's more rational to believe in life after death than to disbelieve it. Or to say that differently, I mean, we have to ask, as with any research, what's the best fit of this data, or what explanation best fits this data? And where I've landed is that there's an objective interpretation of the evidence that suggests highly likely that there's an afterlife for human beings. There's clear and convincing evidence. And that's my conclusion, you know, after sifting and compiling this evidence for years. I'd invite others to look at the evidence for themselves, make up their own mind. That's the whole point of this project. And perhaps this book, Evidence for Heaven, is one place to start.
0: Was it easy or difficult for you to write Evidence for Heaven?
1: Well, it's difficult for me to write any book. I mean, it is a project that you get halfway through it and you want to quit almost every time, at least I do. But it was easy in a way because I was just enamored with what I was learning. And the more I learned, the more I wanted to dig, and I almost didn't know where to stop. We stopped with 7 lines of evidence, but there may be other lines of evidence for the afterlife that you explore on your show, things like mediumship or reincarnation or various other kinds of things, karma, etc., that might point to otherworldly type experience. Now, I don't know to what extent those things are real, but we would use the same sort of methodology. Let's research it. Let's gather data. Let's draw rational conclusions from it. That's what we're trying to do here. And, I was fascinated by this pathway, and I'm just overjoyed that Evidence for Heaven is finally in print.
0: Where do angels fit into this?
1: There are plenty of reports of angelic beings and other kinds of spiritual creatures in these near-death visions, in these near-death accounts. Oftentimes, they are escorting the person from this realm to the next one. And they're described as being joyful and communicating telepathically and being very sad when they have to escort people back from that realm to their earthly body. So, I mean, we tend to believe that angels are real. Well, there's lots of testimony about that in NDEs.
0: It's fascinating. Is this something that you would write again if you had to?
1: Oh, this is the most important thing I've ever done professionally, without question. I mean, like you said at the top of the hour, you know, I've had the opportunity to write a lot of books on a lot of different topics, but nothing begins to compare. This is one of the most important existential questions that we can wrestle with. I mean, George, this is more important than the wheel. This is more important than the discovery of fire. I mean, we're talking about what happens after we die. What question could possibly be more important than that?
0: That is so true. So true. We're going to come back with calls with you, Michael, in just a moment. Michael Zigarelli with us. Evidence for Heaven. We'll take your calls when we come back on Coast to Coast AM.
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0: Monadnock 250 on WKBK. Imagine a winter evening, 1776. Neighbors gather in a small meeting house in towns just like Keene, New Hampshire, and across the Monadnock region. Farmers, merchants, soldiers home from the war. 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Freedom wasn't decided in distant capitals alone. It was debated in small towns just like ours. 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
7: I'm Deborah Rodriguez. Tensions with Iran have ramped up again, but President Trump is hopeful about a peace agreement.
8: Could happen any day. Could, and it might not happen, but it could happen any day. I believe they want the deal more than I do.
7: The U.S. fired what the Pentagon calls defensive strikes on Iranian boats and missile launchers after Iran attacked three American destroyers. The BBC's Caroline Davis from Dubai.
9: When Iran first initiated these attacks on the U.S. destroyer, they said that was because the U.S. had already violated the ceasefire by targeting an Iranian-flagged tanker. Whether or not they view that just as a violation, we've seen accusations of that throughout the course of this conflict, and whether they think that the ceasefire is still in place, they haven't officially said.
7: Oil prices higher today, gas down about a penny to $4.55 a gallon, and we'll get a read on employment later this morning. CBS News business analyst Jill Schlesinger.
10: So far, the war in the Middle East and rising gas prices have not had any significant impact on the labor market. If high gas prices persist, there could be some changes in the labor market, but that remains to be seen.
7: 5 cases of hantavirus now confirmed, 3 people dead, all of them connected to the luxury cruise ship making its way to Spain's Canary Islands with 100 people on board, 17 from the U.S. It's expected to dock Sunday. CBS's Dr. John LaPook says the chief concern is containment.
11: They're talking right now about the State Department maybe having a 747 that's equipped with pods, with these capsules where, you know, people being transported back, if they happen to get symptomatic, they can go in there and be safely there.
7: Another issue, dozens of passengers who got off the boat earlier. State Fish Department authorities say one is back in Arizona, another in Virginia, 2 in Georgia, 2 in Texas, and others in California. A passionate response after Republican lawmakers in Tennessee passed legislation to carve up a majority black voting district in Memphis. Opponents say it invokes Jim Crow-era discrimination. CBS's Ed O'Keefe.
12: Tennessee Democrats could do little more than protest the move, and they did that, standing in a line, shouting at Republicans as they voted overwhelmingly to drop the state's one Democratic congressional seat. Authorities removed several individuals during the chaos, while outside the chamber, one State House Democrat burned a copy of the Confederate flag.
7: They've sized up the damage in tornado-ravaged communities in Mississippi. Sheriff Steve Rushing in hard-hit Lincoln County.
13: God's been great to us. I mean, how this trailer park, nobody died here, is amazing.
7: At least 17 people were injured. This is CBS News.
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7: So far, the numbers show people are shelling out lots for mom.
18: When it comes to buying gifts for mom online, Adobe's Vivek Pandia says they're seeing really strong growth for fragrances.
19: We're up about 35%, and then we're expecting them to accelerate and be up about 65% going into this weekend. Purses and handbags have seen growth as high as 37%.
18: Which Pandia says is a little bit higher than this time last year. Adobe also expects a major uptick for flower sales spiking on Saturday and Sunday in the range of a 550% to 600% increase. Jennifer Kuiper, CBS News.
7: Whole House Dave Coulier is addressing concerns about his appearance.
20: What you're seeing is the side effects of extensive radiation that I went through for carcinoma in my throat, and I haven't been able to eat solid food in months.
7: New PET scans, he says, show his prognosis is good. Deborah Rodriguez, CBS News.
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1: We're chatting with Michael Zigarelli. We're talking about his book, Evidence for Heaven. It's an amazing story, and we'll take your calls with him when we come right back on Coast to Coast AM.
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0: And welcome back, George Norrie, along with Michael Zigarelli, as we talk about his work, Evidence for Heaven. Michael, is there going to be a part two to this book?
1: I guess we'll see. I mean, this one took 4 years to compile and to write and edit and get out there. So if there is a part two, it might be a few years.
0: How did you begin the research for your book?
1: Well, it actually began as a seminary paper, George. It was a final paper in one of my seminary courses, and I was just looking at this basic research question of, is an epistemological question of how we know that life after death is real. And of course, mm-hmm. there are plenty of faith-based answers to that. I was looking for answers that come from more of a scientific stance or vantage point. And so it started there. It became an academic journal article after that, a lot of refinement there, and then eventually a book contract, and now it's Evidence for Heaven.
0: Good for you. What did you learn that you did not know?
1: Yeah, that's an excellent question. I think what I've learned is that There may be more people in heaven than we realize. if these data are to be believed, then the narrow gate that we so often talk about in Christian tradition may be a little less narrow than we think, and that maybe God's grace extends beyond some a narrower understanding of who's in and who's out. And so it continues to be a work in progress. Like I said, we don't have beyond a reasonable doubt evidence here, but I think it's more likely than not there is an afterlife. Far more likely than not that a lot of people go to a blissful version, and maybe we'll be surprised by some of the people we see there.
0: I wonder what the data is on how many people have died since the beginning of time.
1: I guess I would go to ChatGPT or, Claude or something like that, and it'll probably have an instant answer for you. I don't have that off the top of my head. It's billions.
0: It's got to be. So there's a lot of souls up that way then.
1: Potentially, yes. But I assume there's lots of room up there too.
0: Let's go to the phones. Let's start with Mike in Denver. Welcome to the program. Hi, Michael.
2: Hey, George. Good morning. Thank you so much for taking my call. And Michael, thank you so much for your fascinating insight tonight on all this. This has been very, very informative and interesting. And so, Michael, I had kind of a comment and question for you tonight on this. So I found it interesting when you were talking about, can the scientific study of NDEs inform theology, and how can NDE evidence be used evangelistically? And, I found that kind of interesting because, when you talk about, kind of integrating the study of near-death experiences into modern theology, I would think it would be kind of a challenge in a sense, because there are a lot of things that are kind of contradictory, about NDEs compared to the Bible. But that was kind of my question. How would you use your research of near-death experiences to kind of inform theology? And do we see any specific examples of near-death experiences kind of outlined in the Bible?
1: What an excellent couple of questions you have there, Mike. Yes, can it inform theology? I think that my posture on this is that all truth is God's truth, so we don't need to be afraid of science. We don't need to be afraid of discovery. We don't need to be afraid of evidence. We should look for it, and we should be skeptical. We should sift it appropriately. But at the same time, I think that experience, including near-death experience, could inform theology. I think that maybe theology can inform our interpretation of what we're seeing as well. I think that, at least in the Christian tradition, and maybe more broadly than that, we talk about general revelation and special revelation. General revelation, what we see out there in the world, what we discover through science, observation, etc. Special revelation, what we might see through more direct communication by God through Bible or Jesus Christ or something like that. You put these together and maybe you get the whole truth, right? The general and the special. So I think it can inform it. I don't think that one-off stories should be used to recalibrate any kind of theology, but the more universal the experiences become, and NDEs are prevalent around the world and throughout history. The more universal they become, the more we need to take them seriously, and the more I think they can inform theology. And to your second question about whether there are NDEs in the Bible, maybe not exactly with the phenomenology that we see in the modern day, but in the book of Acts, New Testament book of Acts, there's the martyr Stephen, who while he's being stoned and he's dying, he looks up to heaven and he says, "I see the clouds parting and I see Jesus and I see a number of things that are supernatural." That looks like a near-death experience. The Apostle Paul, I think this is in 2 Corinthians chapter 12, talks about him visiting this third heaven. You know, beyond the sky and beyond the stars, the first and second heaven, the third heaven would be in the throne room of God, he's talking about. I was there. I can't even tell you what I saw there, because it's just beyond words and beyond my ability to say. He's kind of describing what we would today call a near-death experience. I mean, some people think the entire book of Revelation in the New Testament might be the Apostle John's near-death experience. He's very close to death. He's an old man, and he's seeing all these otherworldly supernatural things, and he describes them in that book of Revelation. So, and there are many examples in the Bible, people dying and coming back to life. So I don't think that people who are seeing Scripture, the Bible, as the inspired Word of God, need necessarily to fear near-death experiences, because they should see some of those in the Bible itself.
0: Michael, would the story of Lazarus be part of that?
1: Well, yeah, sure. Now, we don't know what Lazarus saw when he was on the other side, if he was on the other side, but that is one of those illustrations of somebody being resurrected, somebody dying and coming back to life. And so somebody who would object that, well, people die once and they never come back, and they die and then they're judged and that's that, and because that says that in the book of Hebrews or wherever they're going to find it. Well, you got Old Testament and New Testament stories about people dying and coming back to life. I mean, most importantly, Jesus, but there are stories across both Testaments of this, and so it shouldn't be surprising that there is such a thing as temporary death.
0: Let's go to Bill in Georgia. Welcome to the show. Hi, Bill.
3: Hi, Mr. George. I love your show.
0: Thank you, sir.
3: I'd like to talk to Mike, if I could, please.
0: You've got him. Go ahead.
3: I was a truck driver, Mike, for 40 years, and I pulled over one night. I was in Oklahoma, and I climbed back in the bunk, and, you know, I got ready for bed, and I went to sleep, but I got woke up, and I could chew my mom. She was like in the bunk with me. And she said, "Son, I've died. I love you. I'm happy. I'm in a beautiful place." Well, a day and a half earlier, I was in the state of Washington. I was at the port. I didn't have no service on my phone for 2.5 days.
1: So you're saying, Bill, that your mother had passed away. You didn't know this. And no. That you saw this vision of her in your truck, and she's communicating with you, that this after death communication. That's what you're saying here?
3: Yeah, more or less. I think that's what it's called. I'm not sure. Like I thought I was seeing things or something. So I've talked to my wife about it, but I've never mentioned it to nobody. And I listened to George, and like I say, I've been trying to get stuck to him so long to ask him about this, you know?
1: Yeah, there are a number of stories along those lines where people claim that they've heard from those on the other side. And I mean, I've not been able to vet those. I've not really been able to evaluate the validity of those kinds of stories, but there certainly are a lot of them. You're not alone here. And it's entirely possible that your mother may have been communicating with you. Or some people will object, you know what? You had a dream, it was a coincidence, whatever. I mean, no way to know, but that is one eerie coincidence. I mean, that's something that might be beyond what we'd call coincidence.
0: It sounds like his mother communicated with him and just wanted him to know that all was well.
1: Yeah, that would be a reasonable conclusion from it. I'd agree.
0: That's what I would think too, Bill. Thank you for that story. Ruth in Maryland, take it away, Ruthie.
4: Hi, George and Michael. Thank you so much for taking my call. And Michael, I have a question. My question for you is, have you ever done any research on premature burial? Edgar Allan Poe writes about it in his writings, and George, you haven't played Telltale Heart in a while, or maybe you played it and I might have missed it, but if
0: no,
4: you haven't,
0: I haven't.
4: Could you?
0: I haven't.
4: Yeah, could you please play it again? But I just want to know if you've done any research on that. It happened a lot in the 1800s, and anyway, have you done any research on premature burials?
1: I have not. I'm going to now. I'll look into it after we're done with the show. But is there some connection you're seeing to these near-death events?
4: Well, the people were actually, they thought they were dead. And then there was a couple cases where somebody, like the lady's lover, the lady's lover, he dug up her grave. She was actually alive. She was still alive. There was another case where they used to use a galvanic battery. Have you ever heard of that?
1: No, but you know what you're saying here, this is fascinating, because one of the earliest recorded near-death experiences is in one of Plato's works, in his work The Republic. It's called The Myth of Er, and it's about a warrior who died in battle, or they thought he died, and he was about to be buried, and he was at his funeral, and he comes alive again. He wakes up and he tells about this fantastic journey that he had to the other side, which looked very much like our modern near-death experiences. I saw these lights. I saw people encamped as if they were at a festival. It was this celestial place. I saw portals to a positive and very negative version of the afterlife, and all these people that I saw there. He comes back describing all of this in, and then this is Plato's story, again, called Myth of Ur, but myth in this context means, in the cultural context, means a true story or a story rooted in truth. And so it's kind of a premature burial in a way, or he's about to be buried there. But one of the earliest near-death stories we hear in history is from the philosopher Plato himself.
0: Did you ever hear the saying, he or she is a dead ringer?
1: Oh, yeah, sure.
0: You know what that means?
1: I do not.
0: In the old days, they had diseases and afflictions where people they thought had died, they were still alive, but they buried them. And what they did, they realized, we have to do something about this.
1: They put a bell in it.
0: They would put bells in the coffin, and people would ring it if they were alive.
1: Oh.
0: Coffin.

0: Kelly. When you're dead, you're dead. He said, no, please promise me that. And he made everybody in his family promise that they'd put a phone in his coffin if he died. Well, the day came where he passed and he died, and they buried him, and they had a lot of discussion. They said, are we really going to put a cell phone in there? And they said, we promised him we would. So they put a cell phone in the coffin and buried him. The guy wakes up in the coffin, Michael. He goes, oh, my God, I'm alive. And what frightening feeling. It's pitch black. You know, you've got the coffin door hitting you on the nose. He said, did they put the phone in here? And he's reaching around with his hand, and he feels the phone, grabs it, and he knows he's saved, turns it on. It says no service.
1: No service. Oh, that's classic.
0: Next up, let's go to Ruthie. Thanks for that story. Let's go to Mary in Denver. Take it away. Hi, Mary.
2: Hi, George. Hi, Michael. May I quickly say to Cornelius and his friends that they should take another look at the movie Glory. Great movie. Yes. It's about the black and white people coming together to fight for freedom for the slaves.
0: The Civil War. Yeah.
2: Yeah, and I saw it like 12 times. To go to the theater, and one black woman with a theater full of black people. So anyway, I'm calling about my father. He got MS when he was 45, and he became bedridden and blind. And on his deathbed, my sister and I were there, and he was confessing to us, saying he was sorry. And we thought at the time it was because he was sick, but we had blocked memories, and so he was sorry for everything he had done for us. And so then fast forward to 2011, my mom is blind and living with my sister and brother-in-law. She knows the house really well. She's up for breakfast, having a raspberry tart, and then talking to her granddaughter who's trying to adopt some children. And when she gets off the phone, she goes to use the bathroom, takes the wrong turn, and falls down the stairs, breaks four ribs, and ends up in hospice. And there was a lot of fighting in the family going on, and different people I couldn't visit with my one sister. But anyway, just before the morphine kicked in, and she would never talk again, my brother-in-law, she said that she saw Bud, my father. And my brother-in-law asked her, what did he look, how does he look? And she said, real good, because he was a soldier in World War II and looked good in a uniform. And so I believe there is a heaven, and he was forgiven for what he did, and that he went to heaven, and she did too.
0: That's a great story, Mary. Go ahead, Michael.
1: Yeah, I'm sorry, George. Do you want to comment first?
0: No, go ahead.
1: Okay. Well, I mean, what you're talking about, we have one of these lines of evidence in the book Evidence for Heaven is on deathbed witnesses or deathbed visions. And the reason, and what you're describing is just that. I mean, one of the challenges with NDEs is that they're reported by people who are incapacitated, clinically dead, or close to it, and they come back with these fantastic stories. But then we hear other kind of claims from people who are perfectly healthy and perfectly clear-headed, who aren't near death, but they're just near the deathbed, as you're describing here, of a patient or of a loved one. And there's a plethora of research about what they claim to have seen and heard. And healthcare professionals around the globe report these sorts of things. And I guess we're coming up on a break here, but just the point is that across time and across cultures, we've been studying that phenomenon, the very thing that you're describing there, Mary. And these deathbed witnesses don't prove an afterlife, but the reports can't be ignored, and they complement well these other lines of evidence.
0: We're going to come back and take final calls with Michael Zigarelli on Coast to Coast AM in just a moment as we talk about his work, Evidence for Heaven.
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0: Welcome back. Michael Zigarelli with us as we talk about after-death experiences with his book, Evidence for Heaven. Michael, what do you think of exorcisms?
1: I think there's been plenty of documentation on that over the centuries. I've not studied it deeply. I'm not an expert in that area by any means, but I think it's if we're looking at evidence for the supernatural, if we're looking at evidence for demons, for hell, I think that would be one line of evidence that we'd want to look into deeply. And like I said, there's plenty of data available.
0: It's all fascinating thinking about these possibilities, isn't it?
1: It is, especially if it's the case that we're here for a little while on Earth and then we're someplace else for all of eternity. I think it kind of behooves us to think about it quite a bit for ourselves and for our loved ones.
0: What do you think of grief? Is it justifiable?
1: Well, sure. I mean, it's a human emotion that leads to more emotional health in the long run. It's something that we all need to experience when we pass through some sort of trial or tragedy. And there are five stages of grief. Elizabeth Cooper Ross explained that in Death and Dying back in 1969. But I think when we avoid it, when we stuff it, suppress it, obviously there are plenty of experts out there that could tell us that that's not the healthiest approach to take. At the same time, if we're grieving over somebody who has passed away, again, that's something normal. That's something we ought to do. Maybe the time has come where we can see it in a little bit of a different context. Because if the afterlife is real, if these NDEs actually demonstrate that there's something beyond this life, and if it is truly blissful for so many people, as the data suggest, then perhaps one way of healing is to start seeing what that person is experiencing, maybe from their vantage point rather than from ours. And we could talk more about, you know, the data on whether we see loved ones in the afterlife. There are certainly plenty of accounts along those lines. But grief is something clearly we should experience and process. But at the same time, maybe NDEs give us a little different vantage point on how to process that appropriately.
0: If we have not had an after-death experience, but we believe in the afterlife, what should that do for our current life?
1: That's a great question. So basically, the question is, if I believe, then you know, What should I do next? And the implications are profound. A couple of things about this. At the very least, we should be rethinking the meaning of death, like I was just saying with grief, right? If the essence of who we are survives, then perhaps death is far less daunting for ourselves. We don't have nearly as much to fear. Well, we think of death as the greatest evil that can ever happen to us, but maybe that's not true. Maybe it's just the next step in our evolution. Our bodies are made to break down. Not so that we're terminated, but maybe so that we are transformed. And that's why people who have had NDEs no longer fear death. They've come to understand that as part of the natural evolution of life, and they're confident about what's next. But, you know, the other caveat here is that new perspective on death and their fearlessness assumes that the person is entering that paradise that's so often described in these NDE accounts rather than entering the other place, right? So we have to ask, you know, if there is an afterlife, well, how do we get there? And how do we ensure that we and our loved ones experience the blissful version rather than the baneful version? Well, unfortunately, George, the NDE research and science generally provide very little guidance about how to get to heaven. I think they provide evidence for heaven and evidence for an afterlife, but no real roadmap on how to get there. Yeah. And so On this most important of questions, we got to turn to our faith traditions for answers. They go where science simply can't. My personal recommendation is Christianity offers a good starting point if you want to explore pathways to the best possible afterlife. You know, its central claim, many of your audience will know this, is that a heavenly eternity freely available all who put their faith and trust in Jesus. But then, you know, that's a faith statement. not a scientific one, but for those looking for safe harbor for themselves and their loved ones, maybe that's a good place to start.
0: That's your next book, A Roadmap to Heaven.
1: Well, maybe a step, a stairway to heaven, as you were just playing a few minutes ago. That's one step at a time is what we're taking.
0: Let's go to Roberto in Orlando, Florida, east of the Rockies. Hello, Roberto.
2: Hi, George. Thank you for taking my call. I want to ask him, what is the meaning of consciousness? And also, if he knows any ways, methods, techniques that I can communicate with Jesus Christ.
0: Interesting take. What do you think, Michael?
1: Well, consciousness, and that's really what we're talking about here, is the study of the continuity of consciousness. Does it continue after our physical body dies? I mean, that means that we're awake, and that means that we are fully aware of our surroundings, and it also means that we're connected to those surroundings so that we can respond to external stimuli. So it's kind of the classic definition of what we mean by consciousness, and that's exactly what these folks are claiming to have experienced. I was conscious in this other space, in this other realm. This is what I saw. This is what I smelled. This is what I heard. These are the people I experienced. And it was so much more than a dream. It was more real than real life. I was wide awake, and I'm going to change my life because that does not happen in dreams. That does not happen because of hallucinations. So they're claiming to have a continuity of consciousness there. As far as your second question in communing and communicating with the supernatural realm and specifically with Jesus, well, the Bible gives us plenty of information about how to do that. It is a challenging thing in some ways, but in other ways, it may be the most simple of things. You just start doing it, and then hearing back from the supernatural is tricky. I would ask spiritually mature friends who have been there. I would ask your pastor and others around you who have done this. I would look into the book Celebration of Discipline by Richard Foster, an absolute classic on this very question that you're asking here. So those would be my next recommendations.
0: All right, next up, there's John in Idaho. Take it away, John.
3: This show, I just want to make a comment. George and Michael, this show is such a Mars Hill experience. It's so far out. You have all these kinds of guests. You have Christians, you have non-Christians, you have people who believe in the afterlife, people who think about whether there's aliens. It's just like this is a no holds barred show. And I just want to say that I feel so glad that this can happen in America, but this goes beyond America. We can ask all these questions about the afterlife. I am a follower of Yeshua and Yod Heh Vav Heh. But this is really, I just want to thank you, George. And I think we're all racing toward death. I mean, that sounds terrible, but even if you're a young child, everyone who has ever been born has already died and gone beyond. And all of us who are still alive, we're all going there. So isn't this amazing that you take callers, all these people, like weird people like me and everybody, and we get to have this conversation. So I'm just a big fan. And I just really think we should just, like, you know, reach out and ask God to contact us. So thank you so much. This is a wild show. Where else can this happen? Nobody's controlling this. This is out of control, man, in a good way. And so, you know, bless you guys.
0: All right. What do you think, Michael?
1: Well, it's kind of interesting. You call it a Mars Hill experience, and that's he's referring to something in the New Testament book of Acts there, where Paul goes to Mars Hill in Athens and speaks to the philosophers of his day, and he's trying to convince them of his worldview about Jesus, and he doesn't talk about his Damascus Road experience and seeing the light, and he doesn't go through the Jewish scriptures with him. What he does there at Mars Hill is he says, look, I've wandered around your community. I've seen this statue says to an unknown God, now what you worship in ignorance, I'm going to declare to you in power. And then he goes and he tells them about Jesus Christ. And so he starts with their worldview. He's kind of stepped over to their side and had this conversation with them. And some believed and some didn't believe, but the methodology is fascinating. And that's exactly what John in Idaho is talking about, that the methodology here, we are open to, let's hear the data, let's hear the evidence. It might be wild, it might be weird callers, it might be whatever, but I am open-minded and willing to listen to what you have to say, and then I'll process the evidence. It's exactly what we're trying to do in this book, Evidence for Heaven. It's like, here's the data, here's the greatest hits, here's what we know, you decide for yourself.
0: Let's go to Jeremy in North Dakota. Hello, Jeremy, good morning.
4: Hello, George and Michael. I want to tell you, 22 years ago, on December 8, 2003, I was driving my vehicle up an icy hill. A Ford Expedition started to spot down the hill at me. The Expedition was clear across my lane, impacted my Kia Rio, head onto my shoulder at about 25 miles an hour. Immediately, I was in a coma for 2.5 months. Just before I woke up from my coma, I was under the impression that I was walking up a mountain pathway with my wife at the time, now ex-wife. And as we were nearing the top of the mountain, a bunch of boulders started falling because it started shaking. And I found a cave crevice to guide her to protect her. And as soon as I got her inside, I was knocked off the cliff by a giant boulder. And as I was falling to the ground, I heard a voice from the sky that said, Jeremy, your tasks are not complete yet. And just after I heard that, I thought I was impacting the ground to my certain death. And I woke up in a jolt in my hospital bed in Casper, Wyoming. Now,
0: and he was in the hospital for 2.5 months. What's your question, Jeremy?
4: My question is it possible that I, after that part of her soul that was attached to me, in another dimension, because she's not the same person that I married.
1: Well, I guess that's possible. I'm not really sure how to interpret it beyond that, but maybe you have some professionals around you who could help you work through that at a deeper level. But yeah, it's a fascinating story, and this is exactly when people have near-death experiences, is when they're, especially when they're in comas for an extended period of time. So I wouldn't give up on exploring that further.
0: Do you think it's conceivable that priests can solve this problem, this issue of the afterlife? They can explain it.
1: Certainly our faith traditions, whether it's in the Catholic tradition or Eastern Orthodox or Protestant tradition, and then many other faith traditions, Muslim, Buddhist, Hindu, Jewish, etc., have spoken to this issue of, is there an afterlife? What happens after we die? And I would like to see more of them explore the data, the eyewitness evidence, the near-death experiences as an adjunct to those faith traditions. So I think that we get closest to the truth when we bring together the science and the scriptures. I think that they complement one another quite well, and that is the pursuit of the whole truth. So whether it's priests, whether it's rabbis, imams, whomever, I think that, yes, they can help solve this because they have been the historic experts on this topic.
0: Michael, what is the greatest message somebody can get from your book, Evidence for Heaven?
1: Oh, that's a wonderful question. Thank you for that. I guess my interpretation of the evidence and the greatest takeaway, if you will, is that the evidence offers us more than hope. I think it offers us a rational basis for hope. And some people really need that. I mean, an evidence-based reason. So I think it's a whole lot more than wishful thinking to consider, is there life after death? And what we're seeing in the research is promising evidence that we are more than our bodies, that the essence of who we are, whether we call it the mind, the psyche, consciousness, the soul, whatever we call it, the essence of who we are appears to live on after our physical body dies. And that is a data-driven conclusion. And so I think that one of the greatest takeaways here is, we need to lean into that and to explore the evidence for heaven.
0: After you wrote the book, Evidence for Heaven, how convinced were you that there's an afterlife?
1: Oh, I'm 100% convinced that there's an afterlife. I was very close to 100% convinced before writing this, but at the same time, I'm a social scientist, and I want data, not just dogma. And so the more that I've researched it, I think the more compelling the case has become.
0: Michael, give out your website, if you would, which we have linked up at coasttocoastam.com.
1: Sure. People can reach me through michaelzigarelli.com, Z-I-G-A-R-E-L-L-I. So it's michaelzigarelli.com. And you can get the book, Evidence for Heaven, through Amazon and wherever books are sold.
0: Great. Thanks, Michael. Come back again. Love talking to you. For Dan Galante, Tom Danheiser, Sue Trikas, Lex Lonehood, Sean Latasseur, Alec Fernandez, Stephanie Smith, Tim Banal, George Knapp, Richard Serrett, and Connie Willis. I'm George Norrie, somewhere out there on Coast to Coast AM. We'll see you on our next edition. Until then, be safe, everyone.

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5: I'm Deborah Rodriguez. A flare-up in the Middle East as the U.S. and Iran trade new strikes. Correspondent Jared Hill has our top story.
6: They trifled with us today. We blew them away.
7: President Trump praised military action against Iranian attack boats and missile launchers after an hours-long fight sparked by an assault on three U.S. Navy destroyers passing through the Strait of Hormuz Thursday.
6: Every missile was knocked down, every drone was knocked down, and the people that shot it are no longer with us.
7: The Pentagon says the strikes were self-defense. Despite this latest escalation, the president says the ceasefire is still holding as the U.S. waits on Iran to respond to its latest peace proposal.
5: The UAE says it fought off an Iranian missile and drone strike overnight. The luxury cruise ship hit with a hantavirus outbreak is expected to dock in Spain's Canary Islands Sunday, with more than 100 passengers on board, all potentially exposed to the virus. And there are concerns about others who got off the ship earlier. Correspondent Tom Hansen.
8: The cruise operator says nearly 30 passengers from at least 12 countries, including six Americans, left the ship without contact tracing during one of its first port stops in St. Helena before the hantavirus was suspected. Now global health officials are scrambling to track them all.
5: The WHO says a KLM flight attendant who showed mild symptoms after coming into contact with one of the ship passengers has tested negative for hantavirus. A three-judge federal panel has struck down President Trump's 10% global tariff proposal, his response to the Supreme Court's February ruling against broader tariffs he imposed last year. Legal analyst Thane Rosenbaum.
9: This latest ruling, which the Trump administration is sure to appeal, even if it means going before the Supreme Court yet again on global tariffs, is good news for small businesses that import goods from foreign countries.
5: The winds died down. We're getting a clearer picture of the devastation from Wednesday night's tornadoes that tore through Mississippi. Reverend Parnell's mobile home in Roxy was destroyed.
10: My wife was still pinned in the house. And so me and my daughter, and the wind was blowing so hard, I would hold my grandson by his leg, and the wind was whipping him like a kite. He was just Robin would raise me up off the ground, picking me up and down.
5: 17 people were hurt. The April jobs report will be out later this morning. Business analyst Jill Schlesinger.
11: Although job creation has not necessarily been robust, we haven't seen a huge wave of layoffs. Claims for unemployment insurance are lower than they were in 2023 and 2024 and 2025. And layoff announcements are running below where they were a year ago.
5: This is CBS News.
12: What is going on?
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21: They circle the herd, trying to unsettle it and split it up. But the bison are armed and dangerous.
20: Sir Attenborough has been raising the alarm about human-caused climate change for years, telling CBS's 60 Minutes.
21: A crime has been committed, and it so happens that I'm of such an age that I was able to see it. Beginning.
20: Allison Keys, CBS News.
5: Shakira is ready to get soccer fans dancing. The Colombian superstar has posted a teaser of her official song for this summer's FIFA World Cup. The video, short for Die Die, was filmed on the field at Maracanã Stadium in Rio. In her post, she includes a mention of Afrobeat star Burna Boy. Deborah Rodriguez, CBS News.
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26: This is America in the Morning from Westwood One. I'm John Trout. It's Friday, May 8th, 2026. Here's what's coming up on America in the Morning.
27: Is an Iran peace deal in jeopardy because of new attacks in the Strait of Hormuz?
28: There's some very important sticking points.
27: I'm Richard Johnson.
29: Tennessee becomes ground zero for partisan gerrymandering. I'm Joan Jones.
26: A massive cyber attack impacts thousands of schools and students. Then Marco Rubio exchanges gifts with Pope Leo.
30: The latest results from two popular restaurant chains shows just how a few bucks can make a difference in how many customers come through the door. I'm Peter Schachnow.
31: A federal appeals court takes up sanctions against a Democratic senator.
32: They're going to come after you.
31: I'm Clayton Neville.
33: President Trump is giving the European Union a deadline to approve last year's trade framework. Sagar Meghani, Washington.
26: All ahead on America in the Morning. It's 7 after.
1: Iran appears to be stalling on responding to the peace deal offered by President Trump, and the president says there could be a deal next week. But all of this as Iran on Thursday attacked three Navy ships in the Strait of Hormuz, and the U.S. military retaliated with airstrikes on Iranian military facilities. Correspondent Rich Johnson reports that Thursday's incidents, ones that the president downplayed as a love tap, are stoking fears the attack and counterattack could derail both the talks and the ceasefire.
27: The U.S. Central Command says its forces intercepted what it called Iran's unprovoked missile, drone, and small boat attacks on three U.S. Navy ships. The U.S. says none were hit, while Iran says its attacks did do some damage. The Navy responded with its own attacks on at least two Iranian targets, calling the action defensive. The attacks come as one observer says there's actually been progress toward reaching an agreement.
28: There's some very important sticking points. Some of them are going to be very, very challenging to overcome. But there is a prospect for actually getting this resolved.
27: But that was before Thursday's attacks, according to Trita Parsi, founder of the Washington-based Quincy Institute for Responsible Statecraft.
28: It remains to be seen if that optimism will now evaporate as a result of what just has happened.
27: Parsi's comments courtesy of Al Jazeera. As the talks continue with Pakistan as the intermediary, President Trump faces three challenges: U.S. politics and the backlash over rising gas prices, the U.S. reputation around the globe, and how this will influence his upcoming summit with China's leader, Xi Jinping. Former South Carolina Republican Congressman Patrick McHenry says China is a very interested observer, thanks to
2: the impact of Iran on and Iranian oil in particular on the cost of everything in China, and China's dependency on the Iranian regime and China's funding and military and technological support of the Iranian regime.
27: McHenry's comment courtesy of Bloomberg News. The president wrote on social media Thursday night, "This does not signal an end to the ceasefire." He called the U.S. attacks a love tap. But White House optimism over ending the war is tempered by a new CIA report leaked to the Washington Post. It says that Iran can survive the U.S. naval blockade for at least 3 to 4 months before facing more severe economic hardship. I'm Richard Johnson.
1: Following this week's Supreme Court decision on Louisiana's congressional districts, several states immediately embarked on redistricting plans of their own. Tennessee Governor Bill Lee has quickly signed into law newly redrawn congressional maps voted on Thursday in a special session of the state legislature, which eliminates the state's lone majority Black Democrat district. Joan Jones has the story from Nashville.
3: Raucous objections of the crowd in the chambers, Republicans in the Tennessee legislature passed a law that redraws the state's congressional map and divvies up the county where Memphis resides into three separate districts, all of them Republican, and it carves out the only Democrat district in the state. State Senator London Lamar.
4: This is not about making Memphis matter. Memphis already mattered. Memphis matters in our economy. Memphis matters in the history of our country. And Memphis matters because we have a vote and representation in Congress that's being stripped today.
3: However, that seat, what had been the 9th Congressional District, has been represented by an older white Jewish man for the past 19 years, Steve Cohen. State Representative Justin Pearson, who regularly spars with Republicans, ended up in a confrontation with Tennessee State Patrol troopers working to clear the gallery of disruptive protesters.
6: What is wrong with you? Stupid mother...
3: Not long after that bill was passed and signed by the governor, the Tennessee NAACP said it had already filed a lawsuit. Congressman Steve Cohen pledged to sue too. Tennessee became the 9th state to adopt new House districts after last week's Supreme Court decision that limited the use of race when drawing congressional lines. The lawsuits are flying in Florida, too, where Governor Ron DeSantis also signed a newly redrawn map. Louisiana Governor Jeff Landry has postponed that state's midterms to allow time for lawmakers to amend its maps. Alabama is considering a map that would allow one additional Republican seat. And in South Carolina, Republican State House members have proposed a new U.S. House map. It could also give the GOP one more seat. I'm Joan Jones.
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8: Partly sunny today, highs 55 to 58. A partly cloudy sky tonight, lows 39 to 42. A mix of sun and clouds tomorrow, highs 52 to 55. Cloudy with showers Saturday, highs 55 to 58. And a mostly cloudy sky Sunday, highs 63 to 66. I'm meteorologist Joe Shaka from the WKBK Weather Center.
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0: It's Friday. You're with America in the Morning, and there's a couple areas prone to severe weather today. AccuWeather.com meteorologist LaTroy Thornton has the outlook.
1: Two distinct areas with the risk for thunderstorms to turn severe are expected to set up today from southern parts of the plains into the Midwest. The northern zone will be sparked by a cold front falling apart over the center of the nation, with afternoon and evening storms capable of producing hail and damaging wind gusts of 50 to 60 miles per hour from the southern half or so of Missouri, south and west through northwestern Arkansas, southeastern Kansas, and much of Oklahoma east of the Panhandle. A similar risk for hail exists this afternoon, but continues later into tonight from the Texas-Mexico border zone inland to the Houston and Midland areas, also including cities like Austin and San Angelo, with a risk for gusts to at least 55 to 65 miles per hour. Showers and storms extend eastward into the southeastern states, especially near the Gulf Coast, with some downpours most likely into southern parts of Louisiana and coastal Mississippi and Alabama, and more spotty activity into the Florida Panhandle and as far north as places like Jackson, Mississippi and the Dallas Metroplex. There can even be a thunder shower, mainly this afternoon, toward the central Florida Peninsula, including Orlando, but staying south of Jacksonville. The rest of the southeast does look dry for today, as do places from the Ohio Valley through the Mid-Atlantic. There may be a shower in parts of the New York City area this afternoon, but otherwise many coastal areas look dry right into Maine, as the risk for showers instead favor the interior northeast into parts of Ohio, lower Michigan, and into Indiana and Illinois. To the north and west of there, dry conditions win out right to the west coast, with warmth away from the coast and heat in the desert southwest. In Portland, Oregon, it's looking nice today with clouds and sun, high 71. For Galesburg, Illinois, watch for a shower or two in the area, the high 65 today. That's the nation's weather. I'm AccuWeather.com meteorologist LaTroy Thornton.
0: 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Simply search America in the Morning in your favorite listening app. It's 16 after. Students and staff at hundreds of school districts, colleges, and universities, including Harvard, Penn, and Duke, have been the victims of a massive cyber data breach. The breach involves infrastructure. The parent company of Canvas, a web-based learning management system used daily by educators and students for coursework, assignments, and communication. Thousands of institutions and millions of users have reportedly been affected. Harvard said users of their site were redirected to a cyber criminal group called Shiny Hunters, which claims to have stolen the data from 9,000 schools and is demanding a ransom. Shifting gears, Secretary of State Marco Rubio in Italy meeting with Pope Leo at the Vatican. Correspondent Nicole Winfield reports the meeting comes after President Trump's criticism of the pontiff.
2: Welcome to the Vatican.
3: Secretary of State Marco Rubio spent about 2.5 hours in the Vatican today. He met first with Pope Leo and then with the Cardinal Secretary of State, Pietro Parolin. The State Department says that they did discuss the situation in the Middle East and the need for a durable peace, but the real visit was to underscore the strong bilateral relationship between the United States and the Holy See. This visit came after weeks of sparring between President Donald Trump and Pope Leo, with Trump criticizing Leo's call for peace and dialogue to end the Iran war. By the end of the audience, it appeared that at least the tensions had come down a little bit.
4: This is a baseball guy, but and it has the seal of the State Department, so it, what to get someone who has everything. I thought
5: I love being, of course, plant of peace. There's this, the coat of arms here, of, certificate here.
3: Secretary Rubio presented Leo with a crystal football with the seal of the State Department on it, and he joked that he knew that Leo was a baseball guy.
0: Nicole Winfield reporting. It's 18 after. When we return on America in the Morning, satisfying investors' appetites with the Golden Arches Value Meal after these messages.
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0: It's 20 after. America in the Morning continues. CNBC's Peter Schack now has a look at Friday business. You might say this report has some value. Peter?
9: The McDonald's value meal has been especially valuable for the company. Judging by the latest quarterly results, McDonald's reported better than expected profit and sales as it doubled down on efforts to draw customers through its value meals. Chris Kempczinski is the CEO of McDonald's.
10: Clearly, when you have elevated gas prices, which is the core issue that I think we're all seeing about it in the press right now, gas prices, inflation on that, that is going to disproportionately impact low-income consumers, and so we expect the pressures there are going to continue.
9: The McDonald's value meal is typically $6 to $8, but it's a different story at Shake Shack, which reported a quarterly loss and weaker-than-expected sales. Here's CNBC reporter Brandon Gomez.
11: Shake Shack is a different story. You're closer to $15 or $20 lunch occasions, more discretionary premium, and more exposure when consumers start pulling back. Now, management pointed out to a roughly $12 base meal as value, but the brand still sits higher on the curve. Now, that shows in how they're trading. It's still valued like a growth company, so when growth slows, the reaction gets amplified, as you saw today.
9: Shake Shack shares plunged 28% following that quarterly report. Investors have been focusing on progress toward ending the Middle East conflict, and Rebecca Patterson says the clock is ticking in terms of the damage it could do to the U.S. economy. She's former chief investment officer at Bridgewater Associates and a senior fellow at the Council on Foreign Relations.
12: The major thing is that we have a finite amount of time before we feel the pain of the war a lot more acutely. There's about 3 to 4 weeks estimate of oil buffers left before the inventory, those strategic reserves, all of that was released, is gone. And once that's gone, if the strait is still closed, we could be at risk of prices spiking a lot further.
9: Appliance maker Whirlpool is in a world of financial hurt. It has slashed its full-year earnings outlook and suspended its stock dividend. Whirlpool had been providing investors with a yield of nearly 7%. CEO Mark Bitzer says it's a tough time in the appliance industry.
13: This level of industry decline is similar to what we have observed during the global financial crisis, and even higher than during other recessionary periods.
9: And that's due to higher costs and a slump in demand. First-time claims for jobless benefits fell by 10,000 last week, according to the Labor Department, but job cuts in April jumped 38%, according to consulting firm Challenger Gray and Christmas. All that comes ahead of this morning's April jobs report, expected to show that the U.S. economy added 55,000

0: after you.
1: The judge is reportedly hesitant to rule in favor of the sanctions to include removing the former astronaut's pension, questioning why a retired service member would have to give up their retired status over the suggestion that the military can disobey illegal orders. I'm Clayton Neville.
2: President Trump is giving the European Union a deadline for finalizing last year's trade framework or face more tariffs. Washington correspondent Sagar Magani is following that story.
3: The president says the EU has until July 4th to do so, or it will face higher tariffs. Last week, he announced EU autos would face a 25% tariff starting this week.
4: As usual, they were not adhering to the agreement that we have.
3: It's unclear if he now means tariffs would jump July 4th on all EU goods. The original framework called for the U.S. to impose 15% tariffs on everything. That dropped to 10% after the Supreme Court ruled the president lacked legal authority to declare an economic emergency to impose the initial tariffs used to pressure the EU into trade talks. Sagar Magani, Washington.
2: America in the Morning for Friday, May 8th, 2026, is produced by Jeff McKay. I'm John Trout. This is Westwood One.
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0: Gas prices could still spike higher. I'm Jeff McKay.
1: Some Texas malls implementing a curfew. I'm Clayton Neville.
2: Clarence Thomas has made Supreme Court history. Sagar Mangani, Washington.
3: Powerful storms that spawned at least three tornadoes tore through many Mississippi counties.
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3: I'm Haya Pinjwani.
5: The leader of the Southern Poverty Law Center pleaded not guilty in Alabama on behalf of the organization. I'm Ed Donahue.
6: Gene therapy is about to hit the mainstream. I'm the new old tech guy, Chuck Palm.
7: 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I'm Kevin Carr.
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0: America in the Morning continues as we go into the all-important Mother's Day weekend forecast. Here's AccuWeather.com meteorologist LaTroy Thornton.
1: A front stalled along the Gulf Coast will wash itself out over the next couple of days before a cold front sweeps through the region late in the weekend, and that all adds up to periods of some much-needed rain from southeast Texas along the Gulf Coast into the Florida Panhandle and inland points mostly south of I-20 right through the Georgia coastline through Mother's Day on Sunday. For today, showers and thunderstorms generally favor western parts of this zone, with numerous chances for downpours from South Texas into southern Louisiana, and by this afternoon, western Florida, as more spotty activity settles as far north as the Dallas area and near Shreveport, Louisiana. Some of the storms in western and southern Texas may be severe, with hail and damaging winds this afternoon and tonight. Another elongated stretch of the country with a chance for showers extends from the Canadian border with New England, south and west into much of Pennsylvania, northern Ohio, eastern lower Michigan, even reaching as far west as northern Missouri. The southern edge of this precipitation may even have some thunder in it from south-central Indiana to central Oklahoma, and storms also may turn severe this afternoon and evening in that zone from Oklahoma through much of Missouri south of I-70, also including the St. Louis area. Dry parts of the country today include much of the Atlantic side of the southeast and right into the Ohio Valley, plus most places from the Dakotas westward right through the west coast, with a few areas of high pressure in place to promote sun overall. In fact, the heat really starts to build today for parts of the southwest, including much of Arizona and the neighboring California deserts and into the Las Vegas area, with heat really expanding through much of the western states later this weekend and especially into early next week as well. That's the weather across America. I'm AccuWeather.com meteorologist LaTroy Thornton.
0: 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High gas prices are becoming the norm, and oil industry analysts are saying that we can be paying about $4 or more per gallon well into the summer driving season as the war with Iran continues. While Americans and others around the world pay higher prices, the oil companies are reaping the profits. America in the Morning's Jeff McKay has details of who's benefiting from the closure of the Strait of Hormuz.
2: British energy giant Shell reported robust profits following the surge of oil prices prompted by the U.S. war with Iran. London-based Shell says its profits soared 24% to $7 billion in the first 3 months of this year. Shell's first quarter profit was more than twice what the company earned in the previous quarter, a time of seasonally low activity. And British Petroleum's profits also doubled in the last quarter. Exxon and Chevron, the two largest American oil producers, are expecting big profits in their next quarter, and both companies have said they are not planning any further increases in oil drilling. President Trump says oil industry analysts thought prices would be much worse than they are now.
3: They thought that energy would be at $300, right? $300 a barrel, and it's like at $100. And I think going down, and I see it going down very substantially when this is over.
2: Senior fellow at the Council on Foreign Relations, Rebecca Patterson, told CNBC that summer gas price spikes could soon become a reality.
4: There's about 3 to 4 weeks estimate of oil buffers left before the inventory, those strategic reserves, all of that was released, is gone. And once that's gone, if the strait is still closed, we could be at risk of prices spiking a lot further.
2: The pain at the pump for average Americans is all too real, something you see every day when you drive past a gas station. AAA says the average price for a gallon of regular nationwide is now $4.56. That's nearly $1.60 higher than it was when the war began. At that time, nearly half of all states had gas prices averaging below $3. Now only Oklahoma, with an average of $3.99, is the only state averaging less than $4. Meanwhile, diesel fuel is just 14 cents below its all-time high. Airlines have been hiking fares due to soaring jet fuel costs, and oil analysts are all on the same page, saying even if the war ended yesterday and the Strait of Hormuz had been reopened, it could take months for oil prices to wind down well into the summer driving season. I'm Jeff McKay in Washington.
0: With summer approaching, more American shopping malls are implementing curfews for teenagers. Correspondent Clayton Neville reports this after a series of incidents involving large groups of teens at malls, and in some cases included gunfire.
5: In the Dallas suburb of Frisco, Stonebriar Center announcing a curfew for teenagers. The popular mall's requiring that visitors under 18 have to be accompanied by an adult after 3 o'clock in the afternoon on Saturdays. Safety officers will check IDs at the mall entrances, and one adult, 21 or older, can supervise up to 4 minors and have to stay with them at all times. Teenagers who aren't with an adult or who can't show proof that they're at least 18 will be asked to leave the mall. Stonebriar's putting the curfew in place in response to what a press release called disruptive, unsupervised gatherings of youth. Medical professionals are reacting.
6: There is an expectation for an adolescent to be doing things besides school.
5: Dr. Daniel Flint with Texas Children's Hospital spoke with KHOU-TV in Houston after Memorial City Mall in that city put a curfew in place.
6: If they are doing other things that are meaningful and valuable, sports, hobbies, etc., that's hours that they're not just doom scrolling.
5: With that, the doctor told KHOU that some settings can become toxic.
6: So this trend kind of reveals a rediscovery, I would say, of the third space, but in kind of a toxic and unsupervised fashion.
5: Concerns come as school will let out for summer relatively soon and in the wake of shootings at U.S. malls, to include the Mall of Louisiana just last month. I'm Clayton Neville.
0: Clarence Thomas is making Supreme Court history, becoming the second longest-serving justice on the bench. Washington correspondent Sagar Magani reports that Supreme Court Justice Neil Gorsuch, speaking on Fox News, praised Thomas for both his legal knowledge and his personality.
7: He is a great student and scholar of the Constitution. The ideas that we discuss in this book and try and introduce to children are things he feels incredibly passionate about. He also has maybe the best laugh of anyone I know, a great booming laugh that echoes through the court all the time. People in the court, he knows everybody's name. He's a man of great and deep faith. And he has lived the American story, the American dream. And if anybody wants to know more about Clarence Thomas, I just cannot recommend his book, My Grandfather's Son, enough.
8: Clarence Thomas has made Supreme Court history.
9: Justice Thomas, anything further?
10: Just briefly.
8: With more than 34 years on the high court bench, Thomas is now the second longest serving justice, overtaking Lincoln appointee Stephen Field.
10: I've heard the word diversity quite a few times, and I don't have a clue what it means.
8: He's gone from Supreme Court outlier to conservative giant, helping secure landmark rulings on abortion, voting, gun rights, and beyond.
10: Progressivism seeks to replace the basic premises of the Declaration of Independence, and hence our form of government. It holds that our rights and our dignities come not from God, but from government. It requires of the people a subservience and weakness incompatible with a constitution premised on the transcendent origin of our rights.
8: Only liberal William O. Douglas served longer. Thomas would overtake him in 2028 if he stays on the bench, and there's no sign he plans on retiring anytime soon. Sagar Magani, Washington.
0: It's 17 till. Trouble, Trump's trade turmoil, when America in the Morning continues after these messages.
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13: Good morning. A good deal of cloudiness around. We start the day with a mix of clouds and sun. More sun through the day, and then clouds mix right back in for the afternoon. Temperatures today in the upper 50s. Clouds will increase tonight. We drop back into the mid to upper 30s, and those clouds bring in some showers tomorrow. They become likely and even steadier for the afternoon. The high into the low to mid 50s. Scattered showers Sunday, but up into the 60s. I'm meteorologist Phil Spivak in the WKBK Weather Center.
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0: It's Friday morning, 15 till. This is America in the Morning. A federal court ruled Thursday against a new global tariff that President Trump imposed after losing his tariff case at the Supreme Court. A split three-judge panel of the Court of International Trade in New York found the 10% global tariffs were illegal after small businesses sued. The court ruled 2-1 that Trump overstepped the tariff power that Congress had allowed the president under the law. The majority wrote that the tariffs are invalid and unauthorized by law. At issue are temporary 10% worldwide tariffs the Trump administration imposed after the Supreme Court in February struck down even broader double-digit tariffs the president had imposed last year on almost every country on earth. The Trump administration is expected to appeal the decision. The state of Mississippi is assessing the damage and cleaning up after several tornadoes ripped through parts of the state, correspondent Haya Panjwani reports.
15: Powerful storms that spawned at least three tornadoes tore through many Mississippi counties. Authorities say the storms damaged nearly 500 homes, knocked down trees and power lines, and injured at least 17 people. There were no immediate reports of deaths.
16: I wasn't going to get in no closet, you know, but when I heard that roar, when I heard that sound, I told my daughter, let's get in the closet, and I'm glad we did because that is the only thing that did not cave in 100%.
17: I was going to wait it out. I mean, this is the second time I've been around a tornado, but, you know, up here, thank God a lot of lives were spared.
15: 42-year-old Crystal Miller at a trailer park in rural Lincoln County said her home was picked up by the storm and flipped.
18: Next thing you know, we got in the hallway. I told them, get down. We got down, got the babies. Right. And it shook the trailer. Then next thing you know, it picked it up, and then it put it back down. Then next thing you know, it just flipped it. And we just slipped, and it just threw us all out over here. The trailer was over there in front of that black truck, and it threw us out over here.
15: Most of the two dozen homes at Jean's Mobile Home Supply were flattened into heaps of boards and twisted metal.
18: We didn't never thought we'd have made it out of this, walk out of this. The trailer is in the pieces, but we made it out.
19: I mean, how are you feeling today? You know, I mean, obviously.
18: I'm feeling grateful, thanking God.
15: I'm Haya Panjwani.
0: A man who firebombed a crowd in Boulder, Colorado, will spend the rest of his life in prison. Lisa Dwyer reports on the sentencing of a man who attacked pro-Israel demonstrators almost a year ago.
20: Mohammed Sabri Solomon, accused of a firebomb attack on demonstrators in Boulder, Colorado last year, has been sentenced to life in prison without possibility of parole after pleading guilty to killing one person and injuring dozens others as they demonstrated in support of Israeli hostages in Gaza. Cell phone video by Lisa Turnquist captured the chaos in which Solomon can be heard yelling. Solomon has meanwhile pleaded not guilty to federal hate crime charges and other charges he is still facing. Prosecutors are weighing whether to seek the death penalty in the federal case. Authorities say the Egyptian national was living in the U.S. illegally and allege he planned the attack for a year, driven by a desire to kill all Zionist people. I'm Lisa Dwyer.
0: Solving major health issues using gene therapy used to be tricky business, but new advancements make it possible to correct some problems forever. The new old tech guy, Chuck Palm, has the story.
21: Last month, we talked about the Human Genome Project that began reading the entire 3 billion letters that took 13 years and $3 billion. And the promise was that one day we wouldn't just read the code, we could fix it. That day arrived last week. Intella Therapeutics, a Boston-area biotech company, reported their Phase 3 trial results in hereditary angioedema, a rare genetic disease that causes life-threatening swelling attacks. Patients got a single one-hour IV of a CRISPR gene that was edited to target a specific problem in the liver and turn it off permanently. The results were dramatic, 87% reduction in attacks versus placebo. 60% of the patients had no attacks at all. Intellia is already filing with the FDA with a potential U.S. launch for the first half of 2027. This is the first phase 3 result for any in-body CRISPR therapy, where the editor goes into the patient and rewrites cells in place. Every approved CRISPR up until now required taking the cells out, editing them in a lab, and putting them back. This is one and done in an IV. Hereditary angioedema affects about 1 in 50,000 people, but the technique with in-body CRISPR editing applies to thousands of other genetic conditions still waiting in line. Follow the new old tech guy on X, at Chuck Palm.
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1: NBA Conference semifinals in the West. The Thunder roared past the Lakers 125-107 for their sixth win without a loss this postseason. L.A. was up by a point at the half, but OKC coach Mark Daigneault says they pulled together.
3: It was just kind of an unpredictable game, you know, and like I said, after game one, no two games are alike. So we did a great job just staying present, winning the next battle in front of us, sticking together. We got contributions from everybody. It was great.
1: In the East, the Pistons topped the Cavaliers 107-97 for a 2-0 series lead. That's Detroit's fifth straight win since they fell behind Orlando 3-1 in the first round. Stanley Cup playoffs, the Hurricanes now just one win from the East Finals. They flatten the Flyers 4-1 for a commanding 3-0 series lead. Make it 9 in a row for the Cubs after an 8-3 win over the Reds. Rays ripped the Red Sox 8-4 for their 7th straight. That keeps them a half game behind first place New York. Yankees roughed up the Rangers and are tied with the Cubs and Braves for the best record in the majors. Rockies snapped a 6-game skid with a win over the Mets. Jake McCarthy's 8th inning grand slam was the difference. A's belted 4 homers and romped over the Phillies. JT Ginn allowed just 4 hits over 8 innings. Wins for the Pirates, Guardians, Nationals, Cardinals, and Marlins. And it's official, March is going to be 11% matter next year. The NCAA has announced that the men's and women's basketball tournaments will expand from 68 to 76 teams beginning next season. The men's tournament moved to 64 teams in 1985, then to 65 in 2001, and to 68 teams in 2011. The first four will be replaced by a 12-game opening round, with 3 games in Dayton and 3 more in another city on the Tuesday and Wednesday after Selection Sunday. That's Friday Sports.
0: Thank you, sir. It's 7 till. A civil rights organization facing federal charges is now going after the Justice Department. When America in the Morning continues after these messages.

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2: 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There's no place like the South Jersey Shore this month for bird watching. It's where migratory birds of all kinds are congregating, from egrets to osprey and ring-billed gulls to black-bellied plovers. But it's not just a migratory mecca for birds. The area is teeming with butterflies, monarchs, red admirals, painted ladies, and more, all making pit stops on their northward journeys. 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More casual wildlife watchers may want to wait for the following weekend, the annual Spring Festival. That's the Old Farmer's Almanac Radio Report. 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

0: It's 5 till America in the Morning continues. The plea was not guilty. Correspondent Ed Donahue reports on a civil rights group that's being taken to court in a federal case and went on the offensive against Acting Attorney General Todd Blanche.
1: The leader of the Southern Poverty Law Center pleaded not guilty in Alabama on behalf of the organization to charges the civil rights group defrauded donors by failing to disclose money would be paid to informants inside extremist groups. Interim President and CEO Brian Fair answered to charges of money laundering conspiracy, wire fraud, and false statements to a bank. No individuals are charged. Abby Lowell is the group's attorney.
2: As the filings in this case already have shown, and the administration's actions have revealed, this prosecution continues this administration's dangerous departure from principles the Department of Justice is required to uphold.
1: U.S. Attorney Kevin Davidson says they're taking the Southern Poverty Law Center case where the evidence goes.
3: There's nothing vindictive about this.
1: Lowell says the defense will try to dismiss the charges. I'm Ed Donahue.
0: If you want to get away from high gas prices, there's always the movies. And this weekend, there's fighting on the big screen in another reboot. Entertainment reporter Kevin Carr has a sneak peek at Mortal Kombat 2.
4: It's time to enter the arena again with Mortal Kombat 2.
5: It's a fighting tournament. To the death.
4: This sequel to the reboot follows Johnny Cage, a washed-up 90s action star.
6: They should do a reboot.
7: Nobody wants that.
4: He has chosen to battle in an interdimensional martial arts tournament and defeat an evil warlord to keep our realm free.
7: This has got nothing to do with me. I'm an actor.
4: On the plus side, this film certainly delivers on the fights and action.
7: That's got to be against the rules. Can't just go around killing people.
4: There's loads of fan-favorite characters, gallons of digital blood, plenty of Mortal Kombatting, and visceral R-rated violence reminiscent of the original game.
5: It's called Mortal Kombat for a reason.
4: And aside from a few shots that look downright terrible, the digital environments are pretty well constructed.
7: How are you doing that?
5: Are you coming or what?
4: But the story is a mess. 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
8: I don't have Transformer arms. Or shoot lightning bolts.
9: Are you kidding me? You don't have any powers?
7: Just incredibly ass.
4: The only saving grace is Carl Urban as Johnny Cage, whose dry, sarcastic delivery gives the plot exactly as much respect as it deserves.
10: I find you annoying.
11: Not the face.
4: Definitely for the fans, but few others, Mortal Kombat 2 gets 2 Cages out of 5. I'm Kevin Carr, and that's the way I see it.
0: America in the Morning for Friday, May 8th, 2026 is produced by Jeff McKay. I'm John Trout. This is Westwood One.
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13: The theatrical club to which George Burns belongs, the Friars, is giving a testimonial dinner for movie star Ronald Reagan. And George is going to be one of the speakers. We find him now preparing his speech.
14: Gracie, I've got a very funny opening. 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
18: I'm Deborah Rodriguez. Escalating tensions in the Middle East are putting the U.S.-Iran ceasefire on shaky ground again. After the U.S. says it fired defensive strikes on Iranian boats and missile launchers in retaliation for Iranian attacks on 3 American destroyers, President Trump is still optimistic about a peace agreement.
19: Could happen any day.
6: could, and it might not happen, but it could happen any day. I believe they want the deal more than I do.
10: I'm Dale Gavlak in Amman, Jordan. U.S. ally, the United Arab Emirates, said its air defenses were actively engaging and countering missile and drone threats from Iran early Friday. The UAE Defense Ministry warned residents not to approach, photograph, or touch any debris or fragments that have fallen as a result of successful air interceptions.
18: An update on the luxury cruise ship hit with the Hanta virus outbreak. 5 cases are now confirmed. 3 people have died. Correspondent Jared Hill.
11: Now, the ship and the nearly 150 people on board are headed towards Spain's Canary Islands. It's not allowed to dock, only drop anchor offshore.
19: Una buena noticia.
11: The island president called it good news to help reduce contagion.
18: A KLM flight attendant who'd shown symptoms has now tested negative for hantavirus. A cyber attack knocked out the online learning platform Canvas for students across the country yesterday, including Sacramento State University senior Michael Lee Chang.
20: I'm going to be graduating in like 2 or 3 weeks, and you know, I'm already anxious enough, and now I can't, you know, now I'm unable to do my assignments.
18: The system, used all the way from K through 12 through college, including schools like Harvard and Berkeley, is back up and running today. A hacking group that calls itself Shiny Hunters threatened to leak private messages unless a ransom note was paid by May 12th. No word from Canvas on how the issue was resolved. The government will release a new jobs report this morning, and artificial intelligence is expected to take a bite out of the numbers.
21: In April, AI is cited as the top cause of layoffs, responsible for 26% of them. Company closures came in second, then cost cutting.

0: AI is affecting white-collar jobs, unlike past automation cycles where blue-collar workers were more vulnerable. The U.S. Bureau of Labor Statistics says layoffs in professional and business services, sectors vulnerable to AI, rose by 150,000 in March from a year earlier. Michael Toscano, CBS News, Washington.
1: Get set to pay more, Mario Kart fans. Nintendo says it'll raise Switch 2 prices in the U.S. by $50 in September because of an AI-fueled supply crunch of chips.
2: It's one of the most successful law and justice programs in television history that continues to uncover the truth. 48 Hours, Saturday on CBS and streaming on Paramount Plus.
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6: 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The Keene City Council advanced housing initiatives, reviewed infrastructure updates, and began a debate on the budget. The proposed $57 million budget Thursday night that would increase the city tax by 6.7%. A request from several councilors to begin implementing housing-related recommendations from the 2025 Comprehensive Master Plan was referred to the Joint Planning Board and PLD Committee for discussion at its June 8th meeting. Councilors also referred a draft resolution from Councilor Phil Jones opposing the continued, quote, downshifting of costs from the state onto local property taxpayers to the Finance Organization and Personnel Committee. A request from resident Terry O'Rourke seeking regulations for excessive daytime dog barking was referred to the MSFI Committee for review. While a number of reports from the MSFI Committee were accepted as informational, including those on parking enforcement on Marlborough Street, parking near the skate park, and proposed changes to dog regulations at Woodland Cemetery. Major focus of the evening was City Manager Elizabeth Ferland's presentation of the proposed fiscal year 2027 budget, which would increase the city portion of the tax rate by about 6.7%. Ferland said rising personnel expenses continued to be the largest driver of that budget. The council scheduled a public hearing on the proposed budget for June 4th. They will begin detailed budget workshops with the Finance Organization and Personnel Committee starting next week on May 12th. New Hampshire State Senator Donovan Fenton and the City of Keene held a community meeting Wednesday evening at Heberden Hall at the Keene Public Library, where they addressed escalating financial pressures on local taxpayers. A panel moderated by Senator Fenton included Chris Coates, who tells WKBK it's a balancing act. And I'll have that quote for you and that clip from Chris in our next report at the top of the hour. WKBK News Time is 6:06. Business news and sports are next.
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6: The U.S. stock market fell from its records after oil prices yo-yoed. The price for a barrel of Brent crude oil settled at roughly $100 Thursday and continued its decline from more than $115 earlier this week. It swung sharply before getting there as investors wait to see whether their hopes for a deal to end the Iran war are warranted or just wishful. As oil prices paired their drops in the afternoon, stocks fell on Wall Street. The S&P 500 lost 28 points at a low open That's 7,337. The Dow Jones Industrial Average dropped 314 points. It begins trading this Friday morning at 49,597. And the NASDAQ fell 33 points and opens at 25,806.
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6: Red Sox lost. Pinch hitter Chandler Simpson broke a sixth-inning tie with a two-run single. The Tampa Bay Rays won their seventh straight. They beat the Red Sox 8-4. The Rays have won 13 of their last 14 games. Game two in the three-game series tonight at Fenway. Connelly Early gets the start for Boston. First pitch at 7:10. Locally, UMass Dartmouth beat Keene State College 7-4 Thursday. Baseball after the Owls stranded 13 runners on base in the second round of the Little East Conference tournament hosted by the University of Southern Maine. Keene State will take on UMass Boston in an elimination game today at 3:30. The winner of that game, they turn around and play again at 7 o'clock against the loser of UMass Dartmouth and Southern Maine. And the Keene High School softball team lost to Concord. 5-0 was the final on Thursday. Keene was held to just two hits, singles by Zoe Allaire and Elise Pratt. Andrea Pearsall went seven innings in this one. She struck out eight for the Blackbirds, gave up six hits, walked four, and hit one batter. WKBK News Time is 6:08.
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10: Good morning. A good deal of cloudiness around. We start the day with a mix of clouds and sun. More sun through the day, and then clouds mix right back in for the afternoon. Temperatures today in the upper 50s. Clouds will increase tonight. We drop back into the mid to upper 30s. And those clouds bring in some showers tomorrow. They become likely and even steadier for the afternoon. The high into the low to mid 50s. Scattered showers Sunday, but up into the 60s. I'm meteorologist Phil Spivak in the WKBK Weather Center.
6: And currently it's 31 degrees outside our West Keene studios at 610 in the WKBK News Center. 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
5: 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Now live from the Davis Oil Company studios in Keene, here's Dan Mitchell.

0: are this close to your Friday night. How about your Friday morning, though? You don't have to wait till tonight. To have some fun or to do something fun, right? I mean, it's like quarter after six. I'm not sure what you're going to do right now. A couple things come to mind, but it is Friday. It is the end of the work week. The weekend is this close. We'll tell you all about it. Things that you get to do, things that are happening in the region, what the weather's going to be like, and a whole lot more. That's what we do here on WKBK's Good Morning Show, AM 1290, FM 94.1, everywhere else at mykeennow.com. I'm Dan Mitchell. As you know, Sean's over there in the news center, and Phil Spivak is in the weather center this morning. Joe reworked his schedule a little bit for today, so Phil is updating us on everything that we need to know about what's going on around here weather-wise. Yesterday, a pretty darn nice day. All in all, this week was really, really good. We had that one rainy day, but we needed the rain, so that's okay. Today, you'll have a fair amount of sunshine, maybe hitting 60, maybe hitting 61 today, which is about, well, a little below normal, but we'll take it. Clouds move in tonight, and with those clouds and a front that moves through, we're going to have some showers on Saturday. What's the timing, according to Phil Spivak? We'll find out coming up in 90 minutes, of course, tomorrow at 1 o'clock. Keene State College, the Owls will walk. The seniors will be getting their diplomas, and as you know, on the quad, it's mostly an outdoor event. VIPs and the like up on the stage are undercover, but everybody else isn't. And so we have our fingers crossed. Phil's going to give us an update on that. And of course, Sunday is Mother's Day, and it would be nice to have a nice sunny day when you take mom out for brunch or whatever you're doing. There's a chance of showers on Sunday. And wouldn't you know it, once the weekend is past, Monday and Tuesday are sunny with highs up into the 60s. So it's, you know, that's the way it happens sometimes. Glad that you're with us this morning. We're busy as always. And on this Friday, we're going to give you a chance to win a nice prize and see how smart you are in about 25 minutes with our Brain Waker Trivia competition. 7:10. Now, Arnie took last Friday off. First time she's done that in like years. She was part of the workers versus the billionaires rally and things that were happening around the state. And so she took the day off. People were encouraged to do that, and she did on May Day. We'll get an update from her on that and everything else that's happening in the state and the region, the world and the universe. You can jump into the program as well. That's right after Sean's 7 o'clock news. Phil's live weather at 7:40 at 8:10 Fridays. Good news. You can share your good news with us. We had tons of calls last week and people talking about their good news and things that are going on. Maybe you know somebody that's graduating this weekend and you want to give them a shout out. Babies being born and birthdays, random acts of kindness, and public service announcements. What's your group, club, or organization got going on the next week or so? You can let us all know at 8:10 this morning. Also, the Old Farmer's Almanac and a Monadnock Moment history lesson. True crime this morning with Alan Rumrill, the mysterious disappearance of Oliver Johnson. Where'd he go? What happened to him? Was somebody else involved? We'll find out a little bit later on, right before 9 o'clock. At 9:10, a free-for-all Friday open mic, which we love to do on Fridays. And we're live till noontime, right up until lunch. John McGauley will be by a little bit later on this morning to take your phone calls and to chat with you. You can chat with me right now, 603-357-1290, if you want to do that. Looking at the weather, our Tempest Weather Center. And if you have a Tempest, then you can follow along what's happening here in other parts of, well, all over the planet where these things are located. Each month we can do sort of like a monthly review of what the month of April was like. And all the past months, the minimum temperature, the lowest temperature we had in April was 21 degrees. By the way, it's 31 right now. There was frost out on my deck this morning. And one of the last things my wife said to me last night, how cold is it supposed to get tonight? I'm like, I don't know, like 34, 35. Oops. So she only has one hanging basket so far, but I think it'll be all right. Low temperature in April was 21. The max, remember we had that 80 degree little span there? Max temperature was 83 recorded out here in our part of West Keene. So the average for April was 47 degrees. We had 183 lightning strikes. Our Tempest, the one thing about it, it's a little buffeted from the wind because we're surrounded by all these pine trees. out here at the end of Stanhope. 18 miles per hour for that. We had 2,391 minutes of rain, but it only totaled about 3.18 inches, which isn't great, especially while you're already bordering on drought conditions. So that could have been better. So that's sort of the averages that we saw for the month of April. Let's go ahead and check the weather. The weather this half hour brought to you by the Fenton Family Dealerships and FentonDealerships.com.
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2: Good morning. A good deal of cloudiness around. We start the day with a mix of clouds and sun. More sun through the day, and then clouds mix right back in for the afternoon. Temperatures today in the upper 50s. Clouds will increase tonight. We drop back into the mid to upper 30s. And those clouds bring in some showers tomorrow. They become likely and even steadier for the afternoon. The high end of the low to mid 50s. Scattered showers Sunday, but up into the 60s. I'm meteorologist Phil Spivak in the WKBK Weather Center.
0: And right now, as I mentioned, it's a little below freezing. It was clear, and it's cold. And it's only 31. It'll warm up a little bit, though. We'll get up closer to 60 degrees later on today. Did you take advantage around the state of New Hampshire yesterday? Circle K gas stations had a nice little surprise for folks who wanted to top off their tank or fill it up. They had some reduced prices. They talked about this on Channel 9 last night. The Circle K on West Street. That's the same gas station that has a Dunkin' Donuts in it. For 3 hours, 4 to 7, they reduced the price of gas down to $4.19 a gallon. And if you're a member and you have their credit card, it was below $4 at $3.99. A little bit of a crowd, some lines formed for a little while people were trying to save a little bit of money on gasoline. And who doesn't want to do that? I remember years ago we did a promotion. The gas station that was down right near Martell Court. There's one there now. Back then, I want to say it was an Agway gas station. It didn't matter. But this was during one of the times when oil and gas prices had gotten really high. And we did something with the radio station where we cut the price like by three quarters. It was really dramatic. It might have had to do with the anniversary of the gas station and what the prices were like when they first opened. It was ridiculous. And as anticipated, we caused such a traffic backup. And this was before they had widened that intersection, Route 101 down near what they call Tire Warehouse near Martell Court. And luckily, we had Martell Court to put the cars on. And yet, even still, the people that lived down at the end of Martell Court weren't happy because so many cars and people were on the bypass, and it got ugly. And that station, again, getting in and easy out, not being able to take a left-hand turn. It was a lot of fun, but we also got a little bit of crap about that. Anyway, so hats off to Circle K for doing the reduced gas price yesterday. As far as I know, it wasn't announced, unless maybe you're a club member. New Hampshire gas prices, as of last night, state average now is $4.49 a gallon. Average a week ago was $4.15. So these jumps aren't happening on a month-to-month basis. They're happening on a daily and weekly basis. So gas prices up, 29, 34, 35 cents in 1 week. A month ago, everybody was paying those. And think about this. People were rushing to Circle K if they were a member to pay $3.99 a gallon. A month ago, just a month ago, it was less than that. It was $3.97. So everybody thought, oh, what a great price. Look, a month ago, it was that price and even lower. A year ago, and this is really sad, gas prices were $2.89 a gallon a year ago. So the increase is palpable, and it's going to go up before it goes down. In about 30 minutes, we'll do our check of top news stories of the day. CBS News with an update in about 10 minutes. The situation with Iran is getting worse and not better this morning. We'll update you on that. Let's grab a phone call. Somebody up early this morning with earth-shattering news. You're on the radio. What's going on?
3: Well, it's not earth-shattering.
0: Well, let me be the judge of that. What do you got going on?
3: I want you to know that I found my Minuteman book. Were you hunting for it?
0: I did, but you had it all along, didn't you?
3: No, Fred Ward had it. He used to be the weatherman in Boston.
0: I remember Fred.
3: Fred? He died.
0: Yeah. Oh, did he?
3: Yeah, four days after I gave him the book.
0: But how'd you get it back then?
3: Partner, I got a hold of her, and she returned the book. But he was active all over that area.
0: Yeah, yeah.
3: Yeah.
0: Well,
3: I'm quite a guy.
0: Yeah, I'm sorry for your loss. I'm happy that you found your book, because I did look for it, and then I asked Julia out front. She goes, Danny, I haven't seen that book, and then she alluded to the fact that she thought that you had already gotten it back, and you had. You are right about this, though. This news, indeed, not earth-shattering, but I'm glad you got your book back. And to our listeners, my beloved listeners and followers, I know you know, this book is good. You should check it out. Interesting. I ask that you don't bring them to the radio station, and I've said this before. There is a 99.9% chance that I won't read it. Even books that I really am super, super interested in, and just for my own personal reading, I don't have any time right now in my life for reading. So they usually just sit in my office, and then, like this guy, you might not get your book back, and nobody wants that to happen. In sports, and Sean will have more for you on this in a little bit, King State, that won the Little East Championship in baseball last year, is now in the loser bracket, and I don't think it was supposed to be that way. Southern Maine's the host, but technically the Owls shared the regular season championship with the same record with the host town. So they're a really good team. Again, King State. But they lost yesterday to UMass Dartmouth. They had 13 runners on base and couldn't score them. So that's how you end up losing 7-4. The next game, and now they're in the loser's bracket, so they'll be playing a lot more games. But my understanding is they're going to play UMass Boston today. And at 3:30, that's the same team that we beat with the run rule a couple of days ago to start the tournament. We beat them 13-1. So they better win today. But now they have a lot more games, and hopefully we'll end up in the championship game, which will mean they have 16 seniors on the baseball team, and they'll all miss graduation. The big graduation ceremony. Mother's Day is on Sunday. Please do not forget. If you still haven't come up with something nice to do for Mother's Day, here's something that'll make you feel even more guilty. A new study has found that more than two-thirds of American moms consider themselves to be the household's full-time cleaning staff. 57% of moms say they do all the cooking. About half consider themselves the family guidance counselor, planner, and chauffeur. And that's maybe why the study also found that without them, the typical American household would turn to chaos in less than 24 hours. No, Mom, 24 hours, the house goes to hell in a handbasket, just so you know, Sean. So
4: well, I happen to know you do most of the cooking.
0: I do.
4: At your house.

0: somehow it she tricked me.
1: Good for her.
2: Good for her.
1: But I'm responsible for. We have two bathrooms at our house. One is technically mine. One is technically my wife's. So. Yeah. So I take care of that.
0: The
1: kind of sort of.
0: One of the big bathrooms was the girls' bathroom when we had three daughters in the house.
1: Yeah.
0: It was a nightmare. I mean, it's just hair and just makeup and blah. But now they're not home. So now I just go in and it takes me like 10 minutes.
1: There you go.
0: A little bit easier. Yep. We'll salute moms. And our friends at the New Hampshire Fiscal Policy Institute, they do surveys and data studies on everything. Most recently, we've been talking about it with property taxes and housing. But they've also now this morning came out with data about moms in New Hampshire. Because why not, right? So we'll get to that a little bit later on. And I was right about baseball, right, with Keene State?
1: Yes.
0: Now we're going to play the team that we just jocked the other day.
1: We have, and hopefully we play two games today. Yeah. Because if we win, then we go on to play
0: the championship
1: a loser.
0: Game.
1: No. We play, I've got it here, the winner of Keene State, UMass, Boston, 3:30. The winner of that game will have to play the loser of UMass, Dartmouth, and Southern Maine.
0: So they're
1: in the loser bracket.
0: Yeah, so most likely UMass, Dartmouth, because Southern Maine's the host and a good team, too.
1: Yeah, so we got to. Oh, you're right. So that would be the championship game tonight at 7:30.
0: Yeah, they try to avoid having the game go to Saturday, if possible, because of graduations and everything.
1: I need to go back and I took a bunch of stuff out of the big story at Keene Owl's website.
0: Right. So, but if Keene wins, then they force the if necessary game, I think.
1: Yeah.
0: All right.
1: Yeah.
0: So we're following that. Sean will tell you more about that and a lot more in sports and what's going on around here in our area. Your local news on the way with Sean in just a couple of moments. We'll check in with CBS News, Your Money Now, what's happening with the stock market, and after sports and weather, you get to compete yourselves in our Friday edition of Brainwaker Trivia. KBK News Time 628, your headlines in 90 seconds.
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1: Good morning. New Hampshire State Senator Donovan Fenton and the city of Keene held that community meeting Wednesday evening at Heberden Hall at the Keene Public Library, where they addressed escalating financial pressures on local taxpayers. City Manager Elizabeth Ferland, SCU 29 Superintendent Rob Millay, Municipal Association Executive Director Margaret Burns, and Cheshire County Administrator Chris Coates participated. Coates tells WKBK it's a balancing act.
6: It was really a night to have people understand first and foremost what's happening in the state of New Hampshire, where over the last 10 years there's been a $3 billion downshift of funding towards property taxes that are levied today. And at the same time, we've only increased taxes by $1.8 billion. And that says a lot around how we're trying to balance everything out. And and fight this the downshifting that's going on and the promises that have been broken.
1: Coates discussed the meeting Thursday on WKBK's Good Morning program. The city of Keene is encouraging residents and businesses to take an active role in city budget discussions and direct opportunities to influence how the city allocates resources for the 2026-27 fiscal year, beginning with a budget overview meeting of the Finance Operations Personnel Committee next Tuesday evening at 5:30. That's May 12th in council.

0: Chambers.
1: CBS News Brief. A U.S.-Iran ceasefire on shaky ground after the U.S. as it thwarted attacks on three Navy ships in the Strait of Hormuz. CBS's Jared Hill.
2: The Pentagon says the strikes were self-defense. Despite this latest escalation, the president says the ceasefire is still holding.
1: The cruise ship hit with a hantavirus outbreak will be allowed to drop anchor, not dock, in Spain's Canary Islands. As for what happens next for those 17 Americans on board, CBS's Dr. John LaPook.
3: They're talking right now about the State Department maybe having a 747 that's equipped with pods, with these capsules where, you know, people being transported back, if they happen to get symptomatic, they can go in there and be safely there.
1: The online learning platform Canvas back in schools from K through college after yesterday's cyber attack. CBS's Brad Halbib.
4: So far, some school officials say that there's no evidence that social security numbers, financial information, or home addresses were part of the brief.
1: CBS News Brief. I'm Deborah Rodriguez.
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0: The City of Keene Public Works Department will begin sewer lining work on North Lincoln Street between Roxbury and Beaver Streets today. During active construction, alternating one-way traffic will be in place in that work area. It's expected to be done by the end of the day. Beginning Monday, sewer lining work will be done on Roxbury Street between North Lincoln and Douglas Streets. Starting next Wednesday, the city's contractor will conduct saw cutting and pavement milling operations on Marlborough Street between the main Marlborough Winchester roundabout and the Marlborough Street Adams Street intersection. Alternating one-way traffic will be in place during a construction. The work is expected to be completed by Friday. A 44-year-old hiker on Mount Monadnock called for help Wednesday night after heavy fog and darkness made it difficult to follow the trail during her descent. Conservation officers were notified just before 9 o'clock that Rachel Sahagun, had an experienced hiker from Manchester, needed assistance on the White Dog Trail. According to a news release from New Hampshire Fish and Game, while rescuers on their way to help, weather conditions improved enough for the woman to continue descending on her own. She and rescuers arrived back at the trailhead around 10:45. She declined medical treatment. Fish and Game officials remind hikers to carry essential safety gear and to support rescue operations by buying a hike safe card. Your money now in sports next. WKBK News Time is 6:33.
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9: I'm Nicole Murray with Your Money Now. U.S. tech stocks are back in vogue after another stellar earnings season, but a Morningstar analysis suggests the sector offers the best value to investors in years. The report found that the AI theme is trading at its largest discount since 2019. Others are more cautious about the ability for hyperscalers to maintain levels indefinitely. NVIDIA CEO Jensen Huang said on CNBC that the company's new partnership with Corning represents an important opportunity to rebuild critical parts of the technology supply chain in the U.S. Huang said, quote, "We're going through the single largest infrastructure build-out in human history. Artificial intelligence is going to become fundamental infrastructure all over the world." Cloudflare has reported first quarter earnings that beat analyst expectations, but its shares fell 18% as the company announced a 20% reduction in its workforce. CEO Matthew Prince emphasized on CNBC that artificial intelligence played a role in the announced cuts. Futures are moderately higher. That's Your Money Now.
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3: Red Sox lost. Pinch hitter Chandler Simpson broke a sixth inning tie, 2-run single. The Rays won their 7th straight by beating the Red Sox 8-4. They've won 13 of their last 14. Game 2 of the series tonight at Fenway. Connelly Early gets the start for Boston. First pitch at 7:10. Locally, UMass Dartmouth beat Keene State 7-4 Thursday. An upset after the Owls stranded 13 on base in the second round of the LEC tournament hosted by the University of Southern Maine. Now, Keene State will take on the University of Massachusetts Boston in an elimination game today at 3:30. The winner of that game will have to play at 7 o'clock against the loser of UMass Dartmouth and Southern Maine. Thursday's winners, who will meet at noon today, with the victor advancing to the LEC final. So if Keene wins twice today, then they'll need to be beaten twice on Saturday, or they'll need to beat Southern Maine, assuming they beat UMass Dartmouth. It's a little confusing. UMass stayed alive with a 9-2 win over number 6 Vermont State University Castleton. Southern Maine knocked out Eastern Connecticut with an 11-1 blowout. And the Keene High School softball team had a rough day. They lost to Concord 5-0 Thursday. Keene was held to 2 hits, singles by Zoe Allaire and Elise Pratt. Andrea Pearsall, she pitched well. She went 7 innings on the mound for the Blackbirds, striking out 8. She gave up 6 hits, walked 4, and hit 1 batter.
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4: Good morning. A good deal of cloudiness around. We start the day with a mix of clouds and sun. More sun through the day, and then clouds mix right back in for the afternoon. Temperatures today in the upper 50s. Clouds will increase tonight. We drop back into the mid to upper 30s, and those clouds bring in some showers tomorrow. They become likely and even steadier for the afternoon. The high into the low to mid 50s. Scattered showers Sunday, dip it up into the 60s. I'm meteorologist Phil Spivak in the WKBK Weather Center.
3: And right now it's up to a balmy 33 degrees outside our West Keene studios at 6:38 in the WKBK News Center. I'm Sean Patrick.
2: From the Davis Oil and Propane Studios, here's WKBK's Dan Mitchell.

cloudy. Mixture of clouds and sunshine. Sun already having some effects. I want to love you the best that I can. Up to 33. Started at 31 this morning, a little below freezing. Hopefully your tender vegetation is all right. It's 20 before 7, 30 minutes away. Arnie will be here an hour from right now. We'll check the forecast with Phil Spivak, who's in for Joe this morning. We'll take a look at the weekend, weather for Mother's Day, Sunday, and tomorrow, graduation for Keene State College. He'll also answer any weather questions you have. Just email me over the course of the next 50 minutes or so, and I'll be happy to ask for you. Speaking of asking, I have a question. Provide me the answer, and you'll be the smartest caller of the morning. If you or anyone in your household, if you haven't won anything in the last 30 days, or a prize with a value of $600 or more in the last year, and you're at least 18, then you can play. We give you 10 business days to pick up your prize starting on Monday if you're the winner in our Brainwaker Trivia. 357-1290 is the number to call if you want to try to win. Our friend Leo was the winner yesterday very quickly. Before we even got to the lyrics, it was like seven notes in. He knew the performer was Eagle Eye Cherry, and the name of the song was Save Tonight, which was a number one song from 1997. And congratulations to Leo. Your prize this morning, yummy, yummy, $15 to enjoy for bagels and sandwiches and tasty pastries and more.

0: right at the Bagel Mill Cafe and Bakery over on Grove Street in Peterborough. And you might hear me mention often, they just have incredible bagels. And you know, there's nothing really as satisfying as a nice, freshly cooked, freshly baked bagel with a little cream cheese in the morning. $15 to spend there, but you have to be quick. 603-357-1290. Not very often do I have questions that have to do with New Hampshire, but this one has to do with us. So that's why I said you got to be fast. And I'm wondering how many people in the United States know this. If they were asking this question right now out in Utah or Illinois or New Mexico, would they know the answer?
1: I don't know.
0: The only state in our beloved United States, the only place you can do this legally in America is here in New Hampshire. What do you think it is? 603-357-1290, the number to call. And I double checked because you never know what states nowadays changing things. The only place you can legally do this in America, in the United States, is what? 603-357-1290. Phone lines are open for you. Good luck. $15 to spend. Bagel sandwiches, tasty pastries, and more at the Bagel Mill Cafe and Bakery on Grove Street in Peterborough is your prize. Top news stories of the day from CBS in a moment. As I mentioned, we're going to check in with Arnie in about 30 minutes. We missed her last Friday. First Friday in years that she decided to take off. There have been plenty of Fridays that I've taken off. But she did it on as a protest last week. And we'll find out how that went. And you'll be welcome to comment as well when she joins us on the show. Open mic at 9:10 this morning. And the John McGauley Show, we're live right up until lunchtime. Beavers. There was a really good story in the newspaper about beavers and why they're being trapped and killed on city property. We'll talk about that in a second. But a quick reminder, Eric Orff, who joins us once a month, wildlife biologist in the state of New Hampshire for over 50 years, is our guest on Tuesday, once a month, second Tuesday of the month. So that's coming up on the 12th, Tuesday of next week. Leave yourself a reminder. All right, let's find our winner. WKBK, you're on the radio. New Hampshire is the only place you can do this in America legally. What is it?
2: Women can walk bare-breasted in town. I mean, anywhere.
0: Is that true?
2: Yeah, I think so. Because
0: really?
2: Do you remember the girl that was walking bare-breasted, and she was packing as well, and she was fine. Literally, I think she was fine.
0: Out on Central Square, you mean that lady? That
2: woman? Yeah, I think so.
0: The whole free the nipple movement.
2: I didn't know it had a name.
0: I don't believe that. I'll check on that. But that's not my answer. But okay. Jesus, I wish it was. I'm going to check. Because I remember that boy back in the days, that was the whole thing. Just about every night out on Central Square, there was some sort of movement or protest or demonstration by the Free Staters and the Libertarians in town. As we all know, they've been pretty calm and quiet the last several years. Maybe it's because some have taken over Concord, and now they're driving our policies. I'll tell you what, stay tuned. I'm not sure that's right. It's not the answer I'm looking for, and you have to match my answer. But she thinks you can just walk around bare-breasted in New Hampshire. Here's the deal. If that really is the law, how come women aren't doing it? And I'm not suggesting they do. And again, it's cold like 8 months out of the year. It wouldn't surprise me though, to find out if that's true. We'll keep the phone lines open. The only place you can legally do this in America is in New Hampshire. 603-357-1290 Brainwaker Trivia. 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
3: The WKBK Dependable Weather Forecast. Good morning. A good deal of cloudiness around. We start the day with a mix of clouds and sun. More sun through the day, and then clouds mix right back in for the afternoon. Temperatures today in the upper 50s. Clouds will increase tonight. We drop back into the mid to upper 30s. And those clouds bring in some showers tomorrow. They become likely and even steadier for the afternoon. The high into the low to mid 50s. Scattered showers Sunday, but up into the 60s. I'm meteorologist Phil Spivak in the WKBK Weather Center.
0: And currently, we have partly sunny skies and temperatures up to 31 from 31 degrees. You know how you hear about, you know, like search engines and people, what their search history is and looking to see what people look up? My search history now includes, can women legally go bare-breasted in New Hampshire? So it's in there now. It says, New Hampshire's public indecency statute does not include a ban on females bearing their breasts publicly. So they can do it here legally in New Hampshire. But I'm guessing there might be other states. Let me see. All these. I'm surprised because we have wicked filters on our computers. I'm surprised they even let me put in the word breast. Can women legally go bare-breasted in America? In the United States, women can legally go topless in public in approximately 33 states. So she wouldn't be right. It's not just New Hampshire. 33 states. You can let them fly. So, see the things you learn on KBK? See, you wouldn't have known this, maybe. WKBK, you're on the radio. What's your guess?
4: A tax free?
0: Say it again? Oh, tax.
4: Tax.
0: No, tax.
4: Tax.
0: Yeah. No, there are some other states that are income and sales tax free. And we have plenty of taxes. It's just those are the two that get talked about the most. A good try, not right. You know, when I picked out this question, I'm like, this is like the world's easiest question. Again, I'm not asking people in Florida, which, again, asking, well, you know how I feel about Florida. people in Florida. I thought this would be easy. The only place you can legally do this in the United States is New Hampshire. We're known for this because of Live Free or Die. All right, this person knows the right answer. You're on the radio. What's your guess? Good morning.
5: I do this every day because I live in New Hampshire.
0: What is it you do?
5: Not wear your seatbelt.
0: I thought you were going to say something else. Jeez. What's your first name?
5: Eric, but I'm not eligible, but I didn't want it to go unclaimed today.
0: Well, no,
5: so.
0: Now I got a bunch of other people. Oh, Eric, don't do that. Oh. I don't have many rules, but that's one of them. All right, this person, boy, let's see if this person gets it or not. KBK, you're on the radio. What's your guess?
6: Drive your car legally without a seatbelt.
0: There you go. We are still the only state in all of America where you don't have to wear a seatbelt. There are several where you don't have to wear a helmet on a motorcycle if you're an adult, but New Hampshire is the only U.S. state that does not require adults to wear a seatbelt. What's your first name?
6: Larry.
0: All right, Larry. Great job. When you have time, come on by. Swing by the station. We're at 69 Stanhope and collect your prize, a nice $15 gift certificate to enjoy bagels, sandwiches, and tasty pastries at the Bagel Mill Cafe and Bakery on Grove Street in Peterborough. Not sure if you got help from Eric or not, but that's the right answer. We are the only state that has, if you're 18 or older, you can drive without wearing a seatbelt, either as a passenger or the driver. Although children and teenagers under 18 are legally required to buckle up, the state has a primary child passenger safety law, which mandates seatbelts use for minors and requires car seats for children under 7 and with specific height and age requirements. Unlike other states, New Hampshire has no primary or secondary enforcement of seatbelt use, meaning law enforcement can't stop or ticket an adult solely for not wearing a seatbelt. 34 states and the District of Columbia have primary enforcement laws allowing an officer to actually pull you over if they see you are not wearing a seatbelt. 15 other states have secondary enforcement. The absence, by the way, of an adult seatbelt law in New Hampshire has safety implications. Seatbelt usage among adults in the state is lower than the national average, with rates around 77.9% compared to 92% nationwide. Studies indicate that a significant portion of fatalities in New Hampshire car crashes involve unbelted adults, highlighting the protective role of seatbelts. Despite the legal allowance, many adults in New Hampshire still choose to wear their seatbelt voluntarily. Advocacy groups like the Buckle Up New Hampshire Coalition promote seatbelt use for safety. It's the smart thing to do. And when you hear those statistics about the injuries and the deaths, come on now. 10 minutes before the top of the hour, your hometown radio station, Keene's News Station, top news stories of the day, what you'll hear from CBS News on the way next.
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0: is one of my wife's favorite songs, I think. We went to see the Hooters in concert way back when. Said it was a good show. 6:56, we are your hometown radio station, Keene's News Station. Top news stories of the day coming your way from CBS. And obviously the thing we've been talking about since the end of February is the war in Iran. The United Arab Emirates Ministry of Defense announced that the country's air defenses are actively engaging with missiles and drone attacks as the Iran war shaky ceasefire is again being challenged. The ministry advised residents not to approach, photograph, or touch any debris or fragments that have fallen as a result of successful air interceptions. Hours earlier, the U.S. military said it had intercepted Iranian attacks on three naval ships in the Strait of Hormuz. This was Thursday night, and then targeted Iranian military facilities responsible for attacking the U.S. forces. President Trump then told reporters in Washington that the ceasefire was holding despite the violence that has been ongoing. This is some of what the president was saying in update with his point of view, what happened last night with and as part of the war with Iran.
1: Yeah, it is. It's, they trifled with us today. We blew them away. They trifled. I call that a trifle. I'll let you know when there's no ceasefire. You won't have to know. If there's no ceasefire, you're not going to have to know. You're just going to have to look at one big glow coming out of Iran. And they better sign their agreement fast. The talks are going very well, but they have to understand if it doesn't get signed, they're going to have a lot of pain. They're going to have a lot of pain. Their missiles are mostly decimated. They have some. They have probably 18-19%, but not a lot by comparison to what they had. And their leaders are all dead. So I think we won.
0: That was the president yesterday in the Oval Office. Spanish authorities are preparing to receive over 140 passengers and crew from a Hanta virus-stricken cruise ship headed for the Canary Islands. Health officials plan careful evaluations when the ship arrives in the Canary Islands later on this weekend. A little bit later on this morning, World Health Organization Dr. Maria Van Kerkhove on the Hanta virus. She did a press conference yesterday describing the situation and reminding us that it's not at all like or as big as a threat as the coronavirus was. U.S. Secretary of State Marco Rubio is set to meet Italian Premier Giorgio Meloni to ease tensions over the war with Iran. President Trump's tariffs and his criticism of Europe's stance on the conflict have strained relations. Rubio's trip began yesterday with a meeting with Pope Leo. And Alabama lawmakers are set to vote on a measure that could change their state's congressional primaries as part of a bid to switch its U.S. House districts. It comes after a U.S. Supreme Court ruling in Louisiana case weakened Voting Rights Act protections for minorities. Alabama has asked federal judges to lift a court order requiring a second black majority district. Legislation awaiting a final vote today would allow new primaries to be scheduled if a court grants the state's request. Republicans in Tennessee already have enacted new U.S. House districts in response to the Supreme Court's ruling. We'll talk more about this on our open mic program coming up a little bit later on this morning at 9:10. Everything that's going back and forth between Republicans and Democrats in the various states when it comes to redistricting, redrawing the lines on the eve of midterm elections, so to speak, and wondering how you feel about that. On the way next, CBS News, your local news, Arnie here in 10 minutes. It's 7 o'clock, and you're listening to WKBK Keene. Good morning.
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3: I'm Deborah Rodriguez. The U.S. and Iran exchange fire again in the Persian Gulf.
1: They better sign their agreement fast.
3: President Trump, after the Pentagon says a trio of American destroyers was targeted in the Strait of Hormuz before U.S. forces returned fire. The BBC's Yolande Nell is monitoring from Jerusalem.
4: The U.S. military said it intercepted Iranian attacks on three Navy ships. These were unprovoked Iranian attacks. And it said that in response, it targeted Iranian military facilities. None of its ships were hit. The Iranian version of events is that U.S. forces targeted an Iranian oil tanker in its coastal waters and a second vessel.
3: The United Arab Emirates says it fended off Iranian attacks overnight. The average for a gallon of regular gas in the U.S. today, down a penny from yesterday to an average $4.55 a gallon. We'll see if soaring prices are having an effect on the jobs market when the government releases its April report next hour. CBS News business analyst Jill Schlesinger.
5: So far, the war in the Middle East and rising gas prices have not had any significant impact on the labor market. If high gas prices persist, there could be some changes in the labor market, but that remains to be seen.
3: Almost 100 people, including 17 Americans, are still on that luxury cruise liner that suffered a deadly hantavirus outbreak. They're expected to drop anchor off the Canary Islands Sunday. Dozens of others got off on an island in the South Atlantic. Dr. William Schaffner, Vanderbilt University, on fears of a mass spread.
6: The risk really is extraordinarily low. I think this is a well-confined episode that is focused on people who were on this cruise ship.
3: The learning platform Canvas is mostly back up and running after a cyber attack.
7: Thousands of universities and K-12 schools use Canvas to manage assignments, grades, and lecture videos. The hacking group Shiny Hunters claimed responsibility for the attack on Canvas's parent company, Instructure, which knocked Canvas offline for hours, disrupting final exams at many schools. Sacramento State senior Michael Lee Chang is supposed to graduate in a couple of weeks.
8: I'm already anxious enough, and now I'm unable to do my assignments, and no one really knows what's going on.
7: Instructure says Canvas is available for most users again. Michael Wallace, CBS News.
3: Possible change at the post office. CBS's Jim Krasula.
9: The United States Postal Service is considering a rule change that would allow anyone to send handguns through the mail for the first time in nearly 100 years. A 1927 law prohibits the shipment of handguns through the Postal Service unless they are from licensed retailers.
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17: 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The Keene City Council Advanced Housing Initiatives reviewed infrastructure updates and began debate on a proposed $57 million budget Thursday night. A request from several councilors to begin implementing housing-related recommendations from the city's 2025 Comprehensive Master Plan was referred to the Joint Planning Board and the Planning Licenses and Development Committee for discussion at their June 8th meeting. Councilors also referred a draft resolution from Councilor Phil Jones opposing the continued, quote, downshifting of costs from the state onto local property taxpayers to the Finance Organization Personnel Committee. A request from resident Terry O'Rourke was seeking regulations for excessive daytime dog barking was referred to the MSFI Committee for review, while a number of reports from the Municipal Services Committee were accepted as informational, including those we reported on about parking enforcement on Marlboro Street, parking near the skate park, and proposed changes to dog regulations at Woodland Cemetery. Major focus of the evening was City Manager Elizabeth Ferland's presentation of the proposed fiscal year 27 budget, which would increase the city portion of the tax rate by about 6.7%. Ferland said rising personnel expenses continue to be the largest driver of the budget. The council scheduled a public hearing on the proposed budget for June 4th and will begin detailed budget workshops with the Finance Committee starting May 12th. A Manchester man convicted of murdering his five-year-old daughter has been ordered to pay her mother $15 million. A judge issued the order this week in connection with the wrongful death lawsuit filed by Harmony Montgomery's mother, Crystal Sorey. Sorey won the case by default after Adam Montgomery failed to respond to notices about the lawsuit regarding their daughter's death. A legal expert told WMUR-TV the ruling also means any future income Montgomery makes will go to Harmony's estate. And a two-vehicle crash on Route 12 near the Westminster boat launch led to the shutdown of the roadway just after 7 o'clock last night. Three people were sent to Cheshire Medical Center in Keene with minor injuries. The cause of that crash is under investigation. Business news and sports are next. 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
17: The U.S. stock market fell from its records after oil prices yo-yoed. The price for a barrel of Brent crude oil settled at roughly $100 Thursday and continued its decline from more than $115 earlier this week. It swung sharply before getting there as investors wait to see whether their hopes for a deal to end the Iran war are warranted or just wishful. As oil prices paired their drops in the afternoon, stocks fell on Wall Street. On Thursday, the S&P 500 lost 28 points. It'll open at 7,337. The Dow dropped 314 points. It begins trading this Friday morning at 49,597. And the NASDAQ fell 33 points. It opens at 25,806.
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17: Red Sox lost. Pinch hitter Chandler Simpson broke a sixth inning tie with a two-run single. The Tampa Bay Rays won their seventh straight game by beating the Red Sox 8-4. The Rays have won 13 of their last 14. Game 2 in the series set for tonight at Fenway. Connelly Early gets the start for Boston. First pitch at 7:10. Locally, UMass Dartmouth beat Keene State College 7-4 Thursday, an upset after the Owls stranded 13 runners on base in the second round of the LEC tournament hosted by the University of Southern Maine. Keene State will take on UMass Boston in an elimination game today at 3:30. The winner of that game will have to play at 7 o'clock against the loser of UMass Dartmouth and Southern Maine. Thursday's winners will meet at noon today, with the victor advancing to the LEC finals and needing to be beaten twice on Saturday. So if Keene wins today and they win again tonight and they face most likely Southern Maine tomorrow, they would have to beat them twice in order to win the championship. UMass Boston stayed alive with a 9-2 win over number 6 Vermont State Castleton before Southern Maine knocked out Eastern Connecticut with an 11-1 blowout. The Keene High School softball team lost to Concord Thursday. Keene was held to two hit singles by Zoe Allaire and Elise Pratt. Andrea Pearsall, she was pretty good on the mound. She went 7 innings for the Blackbirds, struck out 8, walked 4, gave up 6 hits, and hit 1 batter. WKBK News Time is 7:09. 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
0: Good morning. A good deal of cloudiness around. We start the day with a mix of clouds and sun. More sun through the day, and then clouds mix right back in for the afternoon. Temperatures today in the upper 50s. Clouds will increase tonight. We drop back into the mid to upper 30s, and those clouds bring in some showers tomorrow. They become likely and even steadier for the afternoon. The high into the low to mid 50s. Scattered showers Sunday, but up into the 60s. I'm meteorologist Phil Spivak in the WKBK Weather Center.
17: And right now it's 35 degrees outside our West Keene studios at 7-Eleven in the WKBK News Center. I'm Sean Patrick.
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0: Foo Fighters. Getting you into hour number two. 30 minutes away, the details of the weather forecast. Will it rain on Keene State's parade tomorrow? 1 o'clock graduation. What about on Mother's Day Sunday? I mean, we could use the rain, but man, not on graduation, right? 603-357-1290, a number that gets you on the airwaves of WKBK at AM 1290 and FM 94.1. On Fridays, we head up to Concord, our state's capital. We check in with Arnie Arneson. You are welcome to jump in here with us as well. And it's been a couple of decades since Arnie took a Friday off. Not joining us on the program last Friday, and her little way of demonstrating and protesting. You didn't do your other talk show up in Concord either, right?
1: Yeah, I didn't do. I supported workers versus billionaires, and that's what May 1st was for. And I said I would honor that. And a lot of people walked off from work, and a lot of students walked out of school. And Danny, I think it's like the first Friday in 26 years I have not shown up. I didn't know what to do with myself. I will be honest with you. I've never done it. I don't go on vacation. But I was going to tell you a story last week, and I'm going to tell it to you now. So 2 weeks ago, my daughter created something called the Repair Cafe at the little tiny Orford Congregational Church in Orford, New Hampshire. Orford is about a town of 1,200 people. And she was trying to figure out that we need to create community and we need to come together to get to know each other, not because of politics, not because of whatever. And that if we can offer someone help in fixing something, that would be a way for us to not know people, but also give them a service. So about 12 people showed up that were willing to offer their services. They could repair bicycles, they could repair lamps, they could sew, they could do a whole bunch of things, right? About 30 to 40 people showed up for this repair cafe in Orford. But let me tell you the story that stole everybody's heart. So a little boy saw that a guy was like an electrical engineer. And he said, I have one of those electric cars, you know, that you sort of let it go. I don't know what they call them. You push a button and it goes this way and that way, whatever. And his electrical car was broken. And it was absolutely his favorite toy. And he looked at the engineer and said, do you think you can fix it? And the guy says, I think so. So he and his mom went home. They brought it back to him. He repaired the car and the battery. And the little boy was like out of his mind. He kept hugging him, going, how do I thank you? How do I thank you? And the engineer looked at him and said, you're hugging me.
0: Yeah.
1: Oh my goodness. Everybody in the place was like, they were watching the boy being gleeful. I mean, right there, everybody was repaid. But then when that happened, there wasn't a dry eye in the room. So not only did people get to know each other, and someone posted on their Facebook page the effect that they got to see old friends and meet new friends. And they were so grateful because it was coming together for no other reason but just to help each other. Anyway, it was so. Yeah. Think about that, everyone. It was just lovely.
0: And when
1: she had no idea who was going to show up. She just threw it out there and said, "Just come," and it worked.
0: What I was thinking of too, that little boy, you know, sees somebody helping others, so he learns about helping others.
1: Yeah.
0: But you know,
1: yeah,
0: maybe in meeting an engineer and talking to somebody that can fix things like that, maybe the young man will think more about science and
1: yes,
0: engineering,
1: yes,
0: and math,
1: yes,
0: and STEM,
1: yes,
0: and think, you know, I want to do that. I want to know how to fix cars. I want to know how to fix my remote controlled car and things like that. And so that also lends itself as a good life lesson. The other thing I was wondering, like, did a little old lady show up with her blender and she's like, my blender doesn't work, I need help, and then she's hugging people and
1: I don't know if that happened, but people were bringing, a little girl came in and she had a winged horse, a stuffed winged horse, but one of the wings had fallen off. So the woman who was teaching sewing said, here, give me your horse. And she sewed the wing back on. I mean, it was like, I'm just telling you, everyone, it was like, you want to make a Netflix series about the conversations that were happening and what people were repairing and the stories they were telling. It was wonderful. I'm still smiling and it's been 2 weeks.
0: Did a little old lady show up with their remote control for her TV saying, I don't know how to change the channels on my TV?
1: You watch that commercial.
0: Well, yeah, you know, it's, believe me, I lived through it, you know, or they lose the network and they can't get their cable box back up and running. And Yeah, you have to show them where the on button is.
1: That's me. That's me. So there's a great, let me, I want everyone to go to New Hampshire Bulletin, okay? NewHampshireBulletin.com. There is an editorial or commentary by Dana Wormald, and it's entitled, New Hampshire Hates Freeloaders Unless They're Wealthy Freeloaders. And I think I may have told you that New Hampshire now probably ranks number one in the country for protecting the wealthy from paying anything. From paying anything, Danny, okay? And when we got rid of the interest and dividends tax, we sealed it with a kiss, okay? So not only do they not pay that in the IND, but then we actually give them money if they want to send their kids to St. Paul's or Phillips Exeter. Not that they need the money because they're millionaires and billionaires, but that extra $5,000, you know, it'll pay for a couple of pairs of sneakers, all right? Let me just remind you of this. This is a story. You've got to read his piece. And what is the picture at the freeloader? He's talking about Alex Karp. Alex Karp is the CEO of Palantir. And if you don't know what Palantir is, check it out. ICE knows what it is. The Defense Department knows what it is. The question of privacy in Palantir is just very scary. Anyway, the CEO of Palantir calls New Hampshire home. He lives on 500 acres in Lyman. Why do you think he chose New Hampshire as his home? He owns lots of properties. He owns like a monastery and he owns a resort, but he calls it home here so he doesn't have to pay a dime. Pay a dime. And he goes through sort of, and it's not like he hates Alex, but Alex Karp is the perfect poster child for the fact that this is where wealthy freeloaders land. Right. And the last line in the piece, everyone, is just so incredible. Let me read it to you. He writes, so how do our lawmakers get away with basically telling the rich they should pay nothing? Because when it comes to identifying the roots of our problems here in New Hampshire, the people have been conditioned to always look down the wealth ladder, and they've been told to never look up at the billionaires. And the last line is, welcome to paradise, Alex Karp.
0: And
1: so
0: let me, and I'm glad
1: Karp,
0: that you,
1: New Hampshire is paradise.
0: And that you mentioned that he doesn't necessarily have anything against him. This man and others, he's not doing anything illegal. He's not doing anything corrupt. He's just working the system, a system that's designed to welcome these people to the state of New Hampshire. But to what benefit, and there, I'm sure there are, but to what benefit to people like you and me and working people, you know, the dental hygienists, the teachers, the mechanics, the truck drivers, to what benefit? Yeah. Yes, they spend some money in New Hampshire like there are other very, very rich people. But you can also ask the question, could we live without them spending that money? And the answer is probably yes, because we always had.
1: Yeah, and she was really funny. Maureen Dowd, who's the great columnist, wrote that Karp's circle of associates on this 500-acre compound include a Norwegian ski instructor, a Swiss-Portuguese chef, his Austrian assistant, his American shooting instructor, and his many, many bodyguards. I mean, but remember, but this guy doesn't pay a dime. He lives in Lyman. His property taxes are de minimis. I bet you he's in current use because he's got 500 acres.
0: Yeah,
1: okay?
0: Which he should be. I mean, that would be my first advice to him is make sure your land's in current use.
1: But understand that everything he is saving in the way of taxes, because we make sure he pays nothing, he wouldn't feel it, Danny. He wouldn't feel it. It would be 1 hour of the 365 days of wealth that he has, if it's 1 hour of that. So look at your property taxes, which for so many people are a shift and shaft because the state of New Hampshire is constantly reducing the revenue they raise so they can raise the cost on you. And if you're in a poor town, you are totally, totally screwed. And someone the other day said, oh, but the reason why poor towns have high property taxes is because they need so many more programs than wealthy towns. And I'm like, excuse me? They need so many more programs. They can't even afford their fire department. What are you talking about? The fact that they have to have high property taxes is for even half the services, they pay twice as much. So I just want to let you know, but this is an incredible article. And then more importantly, we just stopped a grant, a child care grant, all right, from the federal government. The federal government was going to pay for the entire thing. Why? Because the executive counselor said that there was some language in the contract about DEI, diversity, equity, and inclusion. Now, can I just tell you something, Danny? They don't teach DEI to two-year-olds. All right? They don't. the diversity, equity, inclusion meant that all the children that would be able to be accessing this grant, that we would be open to everyone, all right, no matter their color, no matter whether they had some handicap, that was the diversity language, was about the children, the 2-year-olds, Danny. And that's why they stopped the grant, because it even talked about the fact that they wanted to be inclusive. This is sick. I'm just telling you right now. And it was all federally funded. And what do we know? We are so desperate for childcare because it is so costly. How do you pay for childcare and then pay to fill up your car? Remember, why are you in childcare? To go to work. How do you get to work? You fill up your car. And right now, to fill up my car, it costs $60. Well, that I can afford, but I know a lot of people who can't.
0: Well, and it's going to make a difference on the decision making. What people forget too, and I've been talking about it, and relative to the gas prices, even if people could afford it, even if they had the best fuel economy vehicle on the planet, what's really going to impact them with the high cost of fuel is the high cost of diesel. And we need the trucks. And you know, if you're an independent trucker, I don't know how you make a dollar these days. That's how things get you to your grocery store. That's how they get you to your department store. That's how they get things to a hospital when they need all their supplies. Everything gets trucked here in the United States, especially in New England, especially in New Hampshire. And that price additive to everything in doing business means that everything else is going to get a lot more expensive. Yes, it costs more to fill up your car, but it's going to cost more for everything.
1: I mean, I think about it. So the rural parts of our state are the poorest parts of our state. A lot of the people in the rural part own a truck. The reason they own a truck is not because they like to show off. They own a truck because it's the necessity of their life. They have to move wood. They have to move hay. They have to move whatever. But how do you go to a store? Looking at your truck, you want to take a bicycle because you can't afford to fill it up. And I will be honest with you. I can afford to fill my car. It's not a problem. I am not poor, all right? But I now think twice about going down to a certain store that's 30 miles away that I used to go to all the time, because I don't know if I want to put that additional 30 miles on because of the cost of gas. And if I am thinking twice, imagine someone who's on a tight budget. It's scary.
0: Yeah, exactly. Scary. And that's and I was talking about this earlier. We'll talk more about it on open mic. The folks that are in charge of all this, obviously the Trump administration, and they're being asked about the war in Iran and being asked about gas prices and the impact on Americans. And now they're starting to deny that gas prices even went up or that they're not affordable. Chris Wright is the Secretary of Energy. And he said yesterday that they've done a good job lowering energy prices. Kevin Hassett is the economic advisor for President Trump, saying the same thing, that things have become much more affordable. And it's true. You tell a lie often enough, people are going to believe it. It is intentional.
1: They're not going to believe it because they pay for it. Kevin Hassett actually said, you know, people are spending because the banks are telling him that credit cards are going through the roof. People aren't spending. They're going into debt. Hassett, a credit card is debt. It is not spending. It is debt. That is not a celebration. That is a failure.
0: Yeah. Here are the quotes. If people, again, and for whatever reason, they may not believe us, but these were both on Fox News yesterday and being interviewed. And by the way, the whole idea, well, look at how much they're spending on credit cards. It's because they don't have cash and they have to charge everything. You know what? 18% interest. Here's what they said yesterday.
2: And what about people's concern about gas prices? They're seeing numbers that, you know, give them some heartburn and some heartache, and it's hard for a lot of people to figure out how they're going to stomach this for much longer.
3: It is. And of course, it's been tough for our administration as well. This is an administration, the first Trump term and the second Trump term, all about lowering energy prices and an incredibly successful record in doing that.
0: Successful record in doing it. And by the way, he's not lamenting the pain that Americans are feeling. He's lamenting the pain that the administration is feeling. These are the words next of Kevin Hassett.
4: Credit card spending is through the roof. They're spending more on gasoline, but they're spending more on everything else, too.

0: again. Enjoy the rest of the weekend, and happy Mother's Day, by the way.
1: Oh, thank you. To everyone else as well. Fathers as well. You mother on occasion, too, I know. All right, take care,
0: and
1: everyone.
0: Mothers and mother-in-laws and stepmoms, too, to include them. Thanks, Arnie. 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
3: Good morning. A good deal of cloudiness around. We start the day with a mix of clouds and sun. More sun through the day, and then clouds mix right back in for the afternoon. Temperatures today in the upper 50s. Clouds will increase tonight. We drop back into the mid to upper 30s. And those clouds bring in some showers tomorrow. They become likely and even steadier for the afternoon. The high into the low to mid 50s. Scattered showers Sunday, but up into the 60s. I'm meteorologist Phil Spivak in the WKBK Weather Center.
0: Phil in for Joe this morning. He'll join us with the live weather forecast coming up right after our news bottom of the hour. Temperature slowly rising. We're up to 35 degrees. Let's check in, see how the Red Sox did last night.
4: Here's your Friday Red Sox Minute presented by Samuel Adams. Well, pinch hitter Chandler Simpson broke a six-inning tie with a two-run single. Tampa Bay Rays won their seventh straight game, beating the Red Sox at Fenway 8-4. Simpson added an RBI triple in the eighth for the Rays, who have won 13 of 14 overall. And after giving up three runs in the third, Boston tied it as Sedan Rafaela and Caleb Durbin produced run-scoring hits. The Rays also committed an error that led to a run, and Willie Abreu drove in a run for Boston, which was coming off a three-game sweep of Detroit on the road. Bad news for Roman Anthony. He is now on the 10-day injured list with a wrist sprain. Game 2, Red Sox and Rays at Fenway tonight starting at 7:10. Connelly early. We'll get the ball looking for his third win. And that is your Red Sox Minute, presented by Samuel Adams, the official beer of the Boston Red Sox.
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8: Good morning. New Hampshire State Senator Donovan Fenton and the City of Keene held a community meeting Wednesday evening at Heberden Hall at the Public Library to address escalating financial pressures on you, on local taxpayers. City Manager Elizabeth Ferlin, SAU 29 Superintendent Rob Millay, a Municipal Association Executive Director Margaret Burns, and Cheshire County Administrator Chris Coates participated in a panel discussion at that meeting. Coates tells WKBK, it's a balancing act.
9: It was really a night to have people understand, first and foremost, what's happening in the state of New Hampshire, where over the last 10 years there's been a $3 billion downshift of funding towards property taxes that are levied today. And at the same time, we've only increased taxes by $1.8 billion. And that says a lot around how we're trying to balance everything out and fight this the downshifting that's going on and the promises that have been broken.
8: Coates discussed the meeting Thursday on WKBK's Good Morning program. You'll find the interview at mykeennow.com. City of Keene is encouraging residents and businesses to take an active role in city budget discussions and direct opportunities to influence how the city allocates resources for the fiscal year 2026-2027, beginning with a budget overview meeting of the Finance, Operations, and Personnel Committee next Tuesday evening, May 12th at 5:30 in Council Chambers. The FOP will meet again next Thursday at 5:30 to discuss specific departments.
10: CBS News Brief. A new back and forth in the Middle East challenges the U.S.-Iran ceasefire. The BBC's Yolande Nell from Jerusalem.
11: The U.S. has been maintaining a naval blockade of Iran, and Iran said that the U.S. then hit with airstrikes on civilian areas, including Qassem Island, which is

0: In the strait itself.
1: The U.S. military says it acted in self-defense after three American Navy destroyers came under missile fire. We'll find out if wartime fuel prices might be having an impact on jobs in the U.S. The April employment report's coming out right now. CBS's Jill Schlesinger.
2: Analysts expect somewhere between, say, 40 and 60,000 jobs to be created and for the unemployment rate to be at 4.3%.
1: Vanderbilt University's Dr. William Schaffner on the hantavirus-infected cruise ship expected to drop anchor off Spain.
3: This is not going to be another COVID that will sweep around the earth.
1: CBS News Brief. I'm Deborah Rodriguez.
4: The WKBK News continues. Here's Sean Patrick.
5: The City of Keene's Public Works Department will begin sewer lining work on Lincoln Street today between Roxbury and Beaver Streets. During active construction, alternating one-way traffic will be in place in the work area. It's expected to be done by the end of the day. Beginning Monday, sewer lining work will be done on Roxbury Street between North Lincoln and Douglas Street. Same drill there. Starting next Wednesday, May 13th, the city's contractor will conduct saw cutting and pavement milling operations on Marlborough Street. Between the main Marlborough-Winchester Street roundabout and the Marlborough Street-Adams Street intersection, alternating one-way traffic will be in place during active construction. This work is expected to be completed by Friday next week. The city thanks you for your patience and cooperation. A 44-year-old hiker on Mount Monadnock called for help Wednesday night after heavy fog and darkness made it difficult to follow the trail during her descent. Conservation officers were notified just before 9 o'clock that Rachel Sahagun, an experienced hiker from Manchester, needed assistance on the White Dot Trail. According to a news release from New Hampshire Fish and Game, while rescuers were on their way to help, weather conditions improved enough for her to continue descending on her own, and she and rescuers arrived back at the trailhead at around 10:45. She declined medical treatment. Fish and Game remind hikers to carry essential safety gear and to support rescue operations by purchasing a hike safe card. Your money now in sports next. 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
1: I'm Nicole Murray with Your Money Now. U.S. job growth likely slowed in April as the boost from warmer weather and return of striking health workers faded. Reuters analysts predict that non-farm payrolls likely increased by 62,000 jobs last month and that the unemployment rate is expected to hold steady at 4.3%. Data drops at 8:30 a.m. Eastern Time. Sony said it expects annual profit to rise by double digits in the upcoming financial year. The company predicted memory price hikes would lead to a $191 million hit to its forecast for the upcoming year. Jobless claim applications rose last week but remain at historically low levels despite elevated inflation and other economic headwinds. The Labor Department reports the number of Americans filing for unemployment benefits in the week ending May 2nd rose by 10,000 to 200,000 total. Futures are moderately higher ahead of inflation data later today. Dow futures are up by more than 100 points. Yesterday, the Dow lost 313, the NASDAQ down 32. That's Your Money Now.
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3: 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Red Sox lost. Pinch hitter Chandler Simpson broke a sixth-inning tie with a two-run single, and the upstart Tampa Bay Rays, they're playing really well. They won their seventh straight game by beating the Red Sox 8-4. The Rays have won 13 of their last 14. Game two of the four-game series is tonight at Fenway. Connelly Early gets the start for Boston. First pitch at 7:10. Locally, UMass Dartmouth upset Keene State 7-4 in baseball Thursday after the Owls stranded 13 runners on base in the second round of the Little East Conference tournament hosted by University of Southern Maine. Keene State will take on UMass Boston in an elimination game today at 3:30. The winner of that game, let it be Keene State, will have to play at 7 o'clock again tonight against the loser of UMass Dartmouth and Southern Maine. Thursday's winners, who will meet at noon. That's UMass Dartmouth and Southern Maine today. The victor goes to the LEC Finals. They need to be beaten twice. So if UMass Dartmouth, they're not going to win. If Southern Maine wins, they will need to be beaten twice on Saturday. UMass Boston stayed alive with a 9-2 win over number 6 of Vermont State Castleton before Southern Maine knocked out Eastern Connecticut with an 11-1 blowout. Keene High School softball team lost to Concord 5-0 Thursday. Keene was held to two hits, singles by Zoe Allaire and Elise Pratt. Andrea Pearsall went seven innings on the mound. She struck out eight. 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Currently, it's 38 degrees outside our West Keene studios at 7:38 in the WKBK News Center. I'm Sean Patrick.
4: Thank you, Sean. Let's delve deeply into the weather forecast for the weekend. Keene State College graduation tomorrow at 1 o'clock. They'll start lining up about 12:30. Mother's Day on Sunday. Looking ahead to the work week next week, too. Looks like we have a pretty decent Friday on tap, anyway. In for Joe Shaka this morning, Phil Spivak is here with us. The weather forecast details brought to you by Monadnock Ford, Route 12 in Swansea, and Monadnock Ford of Brattleboro. They're right there on the roundabout. Experience the difference at Monadnock Ford and MonadnockFord.com. Good morning, Phil. Nice to hear your voice. How are you?
5: It's a questionable day tomorrow. I'm trying to look at some of the timing details here in the forecast, and we'll try to break it down a little bit, but it looks like there are some showers coming in tomorrow. Today we're in good shape, partly sunny, into the upper 50s. Clouds increase tonight. We drop back into the upper 30s, and tomorrow we start the day mostly cloudy. It's going to likely be dry for the morning. It's those afternoon hours I'm a little worried about because there's an area of rainfall that's going to move across. Mostly light rain, but steady light rain at that. So we'll be doing that wet dodging for the afternoon, 52 to 56 the high. Warmer on Sunday. Mother's Day has some scattered showers, mainly afternoon, high in the mid to over 60s. Then we drop back into the 50s early week, sunshine Monday, and around 60 on Tuesday. Both days likely dry. Tuesday may feature a shower into the evening. We're just in a pretty cyclical pattern where every couple of days something comes through.
4: All right, so meaning you have a good couple of sunny days, not necessarily warm, and then a couple of damp days. Is that pretty typical for May, though? Is that typical May weather?
5: We break out of this pattern. This is still a typical April pattern, and I don't want to say normally, because every year is different, obviously, but generally, the cycle should be we get that winter pattern wrapping up, and as we transition, we get into this more active pattern, and this has been a pretty consistent staple of like mid to late April the last bunch of years, where we get these cooler, I call them rut patterns, where it just kind of stays in the same ocean, but then you get into late April, early May, and it sort of kicks out that's what we're missing, is the kick out. It's just not evolving. So it is normal for spring, just not necessarily this part of spring.
4: Yeah, so we need a kick out. We need that kick out. Now, you talk about the rut patterns. Last year, as you probably remember, we had 13 weekends in a row with rain. So at least it's not that bad. I mean, if I remember correctly, last weekend turned out pretty decent. Maybe not so much for this weekend. We know on Thursdays they release the data about just how dry it is and where we're having drought. And I know Joe talks all the time about certainly like the entire state of Maine and a good portion of New Hampshire. We're down in the corner southwest New Hampshire where we're abnormally dry. We have had a little rain this week, including the other day we had a half an inch. Do you know how we're doing on that? And it looks like with a little more rain this weekend and the start of the work week that maybe we're working our way out of that dry spell?
5: Yeah, I mean, well, right now we're still in that drought category, on basically the cusp of just generally dry to a moderate drought. So this rain certainly helps. I mean, it's not a lot of rain that's going to come through. You mentioned the half an inch. I don't even think we're going to get that with most of the rainfall that's coming through over the course of this weekend. Most of it is light. Now, through persistence, it adds up. We could get a quarter through the day tomorrow, may end up with a half an inch all told. But it's going to be just a little here, a little there, not really enough to do that help much saturation. The later week, when we get a little more of a stronger storm coming in, that's when we have a better chance for getting some more soaking rain for the tail end of the week, Wednesday night, Thursday, and into the start of the weekend too. But for now, just a little bit of mostly light rain, which certainly helps the dryness, but it doesn't make a big dent in the drought.
4: All right. So you're what was that again? Wednesday, Thursday into Friday. So maybe a couple 3 days in a row where we're getting showery weather, which you're right. Yeah,
5: the bulk of it Thursday went much Wednesday night, and then sort of trailing off Thursday with another short, maybe quick shot of rain Friday and Saturday.
4: All right. Well, and Saturday too? Yeah.
5: And then not washing out Saturday, just a quick shot of rain, maybe a shower.
4: Okay. And that we're already talking about the 16th. How come we're so below normal as far as temperatures too? Is it just jet stream just keeps bringing air down from Canada?
5: Yeah, it's the same pattern is driving this rapid cycle. It's the whole storm track is pulled south, and these storms are just cutting through. They develop in the center of the country. The little waves kick across the northeast, and they follow the storm track. So when the storm track is as far south, the cool air lingers, and these storms come in one after another. Nothing really is there to stop them. So the same thing that'll kick us out of this drier rut pattern, simply kick us out of the warm. We have to get the storm track to move, and the high pressure is built again very strongly, but in the west, and that's causing basically a trough in response. Until that breaks down, which looks like it's going to be a pretty hot stretch of weather for parts of the west, we'll see our temperatures remain below normal.
4: I know on Monday we're going to talk with Joe about his summer forecast and also predictions as far as the hurricane center and the hurricane season. I heard a weather person on the news last night, again, talk, and we've talked a little bit about this with Joe with El Nino, but this person last night said it might be, I don't want to use the word worst or severe, but it would be, in for the last 100 years, this will be an El Nino. And what's the right word? Not worse, not harshest, not, I mean, active. When they're talking about comparing this El Nino that we're in or going into compared to other ones.
5: I mean, I've seen just general strong description.
4: Strong.
5: I've seen the word super. I don't particularly like super because it makes you think that things are completely out of control. But just indication that it's going to be just unusually strong would be the word I would use.
4: Okay. All right. And that's obviously going to affect the storm pattern. The rain, you think about midday tomorrow here in town? Phil?
5: Yeah, I really, the way it looks right now, I don't think you could think of worse timing for it. Coming in likely right around lunchtime, starting to come on. Again, it's light, but it's persistent, and really through the afternoon hours is our best chance of rain. Not a whole lot in the morning, maybe a couple of sprinkles. Not a whole lot in the evening, just on and off type stuff again. It's that 12 to 5 window that looks to be the worst right now.
4: Yeah, which is the time for graduation, so... And a few people will be undercover. But here, it's not going to be windy, right? But it's also going to be on the cool side. So it's maybe the word raw is going to come to mind. So you're sitting there, it's pretty cool out, and you're getting rained on.
5: I try to avoid raw 50s, but it's probably accurate because it's going to be, the 50s is the high, which means we spend most of the day in the 40s. And 40s, I have no objection to use the word raw because it certainly can feel that way when you get into that persistent rainfall, almost a drizzle transition to steady rain. That can certainly give you that chill feel. Like I said, not much wind, though. And that's the upside of the whole thing is you don't have to factor in much wind chill, but just the general chill in the air and the rain not helping the warmth at all.
4: But no chance of snow.
5: That is the other upside, yes.
4: Yeah, there you go. Why don't you give it all to us one more time, start to finish now through into the start of the work week next weekend for Joe. Here's Phil Spivak with your forecast.
5: All right, it's a partly sunny day today. We've got upper 50s tonight. Clouds increased down to the mid-30s, and tomorrow showers are likely again. Best bet through the afternoon, high, low 50s, maybe mid-50s at best. Occasional showers and scattered type showers Saturday night and Sunday. Not a lot of heavy rain with all this, but showers around, mostly light rain, showers, sprinkles. Temperatures a little milder on Sunday into the mid-60s. A large section of Sunday ends up dry. Mostly sunny, cooler on Monday. We start the week nice, just cool, upper 50s. Normal high this time of the year, 67, by the way. So we're a good 10 degrees below normal in the upper 50s, and we're close to 60 on Tuesday. Chance of a shower toward evening. Watching for a much better chance of rain Wednesday night into Thursday.
4: Very good. We'll keep an eye on that, too. Appreciate all the help this morning. Phil, have a great weekend. We'll talk to you again sometime.
5: Thank you.
4: 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A quick reminder, too, for our listeners this morning, Pat Pagano will be with us next Wednesday, normally the first Wednesday of the month, but he's on a cruise. No, not that cruise. Thank God. He's taking one up around Ireland and Scotland and the British Isles and the like. He'll tell us about that. And, of course, we'll talk weather. Pat Pagano will be with us at 7:40 coming up on Wednesday of next week. 7:47, some helpful advice for your DIY weekend. Danny Lipford coming up.
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17: 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Here's Mitch.

0: when Bruce Springsteen does this song live. It's awesome, like most of the songs that he does live, but from his album The River. This is one of our hype songs back in the old days playing soccer. That and one of my best friend's dad, and I've mentioned it before. I want to say it was 1974. El Dorado. It was a Cadillac, long and black. You could fit 18 guys right in the back. And then you could add the trunk. I've talked about this with Mitch, whose family used to own the drive-in here in Keene. He called me one day. I was talking about how many people could fit in the back of the Cadillac in the trunk. And he called up one day saying, by my calculation, you owe me about $740. Good luck getting it now. It was an awesome car. We're going to let you share your good news with all of us. I look forward to it every Friday. In about 15 minutes, you could call in and use our airwaves, use our internet, use those giant towers we have in the back to give a shout out to somebody celebrating an anniversary or a baby being born or a birthday. Maybe they're graduating. They have a grandson or a granddaughter or a son or daughter or a niece, nephew that are graduating from Keene State or elsewhere coming up. Use it, Aria Waves, and good news for a shout out. Public service announcements. What's going on with your group, your club, your organization? You can talk about that as well. I have an email from a gentleman and you could help him out. Looking for some help for with a parade coming up this summer. I'll explain that in just a little bit as well. My wife shared some good news and an announcement. And no, she's not pregnant. we installed. I bought her a bluebird house for Christmas, and then I bought online this pole that you can mount it on. And they're when it comes to bluebirds and trying to attract bluebirds, they have to be pointed in a certain direction. They have to be a certain height. They can't be next to a lot of trees. They can't be right next to a house. There's a lot of things that you need to know when putting one in. So finally, we found a spot that we thought last weekend where it would be good. And already, she was sending me pictures this morning of a bluebird flying in and out of the birdhouse, which I assume means it's nesting, which is pretty good news, right? And that endeavor. I put in some bat houses 5-6 years ago, not one bat. Two of them, two different locations. We had to hire somebody to seal up the house so bats couldn't get up under the eaves or into the attic anymore. And it worked quite well. But we also wanted bats around to eat all the bugs. And they just, and I've heard it takes a while. You can buy online, you can buy a bottle of bat urine. I ain't doing that. It's just to try to get the bats to move in. So we've been unsuccessful with that. Only took a week for a bluebird. Speaking of wildlife, by the way, he used to, as part of, he had a job, he had a business where he would go and remove bats and help block off houses so bats couldn't move in here in the state of New Hampshire. Eric Orr, for over 50 years, a certified wildlife biologist in New Hampshire. You know, he comes on once a month and people call in and email in about bobcats and deer and moose and snakes and birds and buzzards. And we're going to talk to him on Tuesday. He's going to join us live next on Tuesday and we're going to talk about beaver. There was just an article in the Sentinel about how the city of Keene's been trapping and killing beaver. We'll tell you more about that in a moment. News up next, WKBK Keene. Good morning.
1: 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No, we're not one of the big guys. Truth is, we don't want to be. 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
10: I'm Deborah Rodriguez. A new challenge to the U.S.-Iran ceasefire, and the president doesn't sound worried. Correspondent Nancy Cordes is at the White House.
11: President Trump says the ceasefire between the U.S. and Iran is still intact this morning, despite the live fire that the two countries traded yesterday in the Strait. The president, in an interview, called it a love tap.
10: The United Arab Emirates says three people were injured in an Iranian missile drone attack on the UAE overnight. Gas prices are down about a penny today to an average $4.55 a gallon. That's still about 40 cents higher than a month ago and about $1.40 more than this time last year. CBS News business analyst Jill Schlesinger isn't optimistic about quick relief.
12: I would not expect sub-$3 gas anytime soon. That is highly unlikely. The economists out there are saying, drivers, you better be prepared. This is going to be hurting through the summer, maybe through the end of the year.
10: The April jobs report that comes out in about a half an hour is expected to show only small gains. President Trump hopeful the Hanta virus outbreak that killed three passengers on a luxury cruise ship has been contained, and Americans returning home will be safe.
13: A lot of great people are studying it. It should be fine. We hope.
10: CBS's Tom Hansen.
14: State authorities say one passenger is now home in Arizona, another in Virginia, two in Georgia, two in Texas, and an unknown number are back in California. Health officials say none of them are showing any symptoms of Hanta virus.
10: They all returned after disembarking before the MV Hondius headed to West Africa, then on to Spain, where it's expected to drop anchor this weekend. About 150 passengers, including 17 Americans, are still on that ship, quarantined in their cabins. A new tactic to get deadbeat parents to pay up: revoking their passports.
15: The State Department hasn't said when the new policy will start or how many people could have their passports revoked, but it does say it is tracking 4.3 million people with outstanding child support debt. A 1996 law gives the State Department the power to revoke the passports of people who have not paid child support, but that law has not been strictly enforced. The State Department has been rejecting the passport applications of people who are behind on child support payments. Michael Wallace, CBS News.
10: New study in JAMA Oncology finds more than half of patients with advanced lung cancer don't get treatment. A third never see oncologists. Researchers blame lack of screening and a sense of hopelessness. The American Cancer Society's Dr. William Dayhut.
16: We've seen a five-time improvement in overall survival for metastatic lung cancer patients, but still only at 10%. So while there's been great improvement there, there's still a long way to go.
10: Dow futures up 140. This is CBS News.
17: Join Adriana Diaz and Kelly O'Grady for the perfect start to your weekend. 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
20: 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The Keene City Council advanced housing initiatives last night. They reviewed infrastructure updates and began debate on a proposed $57 million budget Thursday night. A request from several councilors to begin implementing housing-related recommendations from the city's 2025 Comprehensive Master Plan was referred to the Joint Planning Board and Planning Licenses and Development Committee for discussion at their June 8th meeting. Councilors also referred a draft resolution from Councilor Phil Jones opposing the continued, quote, downshifting of costs from the state onto local property taxpayers to the Finance Organization and Personnel Committee. That, of course, was the topic addressed Wednesday night at the library. A request from resident Terry O'Rourke seeking regulations for excessive daytime dog barking was referred to the MSFI Committee for review, while a number of reports from the Municipal Services Committee were accepted as informational, including those on parking enforcement on Marlboro Street, parking near the skate park, and proposed changes to dog regulations at Woodland Cemetery. Major focus of the evening was City Manager Elizabeth Ferland's presentation of the proposed fiscal year 27 budget, which would increase the city portion of the tax rate by about 6.7%. Ferland said rising personnel expenses continue to be the largest driver of the budget. The council scheduled a public hearing on the proposed budget for June 4th and will begin detailed budget workshops with the Finance Organization and Personnel Committee starting next Tuesday. A Manchester man convicted of murdering his 5-year-old daughter has been ordered to pay her mother $15 million. A judge issued the order this week in connection with the wrongful death lawsuit filed by Harmony Montgomery's mother, Crystal Sorey. Sorey won the case by default after Adam Montgomery failed to respond to notices about the lawsuit regarding their daughter's death. A two-vehicle crash on Route 12 near the Westminster Boat Launch led to the shutdown of the roadway just after 7 o'clock Thursday night. Three people were sent to Cheshire Medical Center in Keene with minor injuries. The cause of that crash is under investigation. Business news and sports next. 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
20: Well, the U.S. stock market fell from its records after oil prices fluctuated Thursday. The price for a barrel of Brent crude settled at roughly $100 Thursday and continued its decline from more than $115 earlier this week. But it swung sharply before getting there as investors wait to see whether their hopes for a deal to end the Iran war are warranted or just wishful. As oil prices pared their drops in the afternoon, stocks fell on Wall Street. The S&P 500 lost 28 points. It'll open at 7,337. The Dow Jones Industrial Average dropped 314 points and begins trading this Friday morning at 49,597. And the NASDAQ Composite fell 33 points and opens at 25,806.
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20: Red Sox went back to doing what they do best these days. They lost. Pinch hitter Chandler Simpson broke a sixth-inning tie with a two-run single. The Tampa Bay Rays won their seventh in a row by beating the Red Sox 8-4. The Rays have won 13 of their last 14 games. Game 2 in the four-game set is tonight at Fenway. Connelly Early gets the start for Boston. First pitch, 7:10. Locally, the University of Massachusetts Dartmouth beat Keene State 7-4 Thursday, an upset after the Owls stranded 13 runners in the second round of the LEC tournament. Tournament hosted by the University of Southern Maine. Keene State will take on UMass Boston in an elimination game today at 3:30. The winner of that game will have to play at 7 o'clock tonight against the loser of UMass Dartmouth and Southern Maine. Thursday's winners, they will meet at 12 o'clock today with the victor advancing to the LEC finals. So UMass Dartmouth or Southern Maine, most likely Southern Maine, will advance to the finals. They'll have to be beaten twice. UMass Boston stayed alive with a 9-2 win over number 6 of Vermont State University Castleton before Southern Maine knocked out Eastern Connecticut with an 11-1 blowout. The Keene High School softball team had a tough day. They lost to Concord 5-0 Thursday. Keene was held to a pair of hits, singles by Zoe Allaire and Elise Pratt. Andrea Pearsall went 7 innings. She struck out 8. WKBK News Time is 8:09. 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
1: Good morning. A good deal of cloudiness around. We start the day with a mix of clouds and sun. More sun through the day, and then clouds mix right back in for the afternoon. Temperatures today in the upper 50s. Clouds will increase tonight. We drop back into the mid to upper 30s, and those clouds bring in some showers tomorrow. They become likely and even steadier for the afternoon. The high into the low to mid 50s. Scattered showers Sunday, but up into the 60s. I'm meteorologist Phil Spivak in the WKBK Weather Center.
2: And right now it is 43 degrees. Make that 42 degrees outside our West Keene studios at 811. 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

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Randy will be with you Saturday morning live tomorrow, 8 till 10. 10 to noon tomorrow, Kathy O'Donnell will be hosting the What's Happening program. We'll tell you about their lineups coming up in just a little bit. Time right now. Let's get to it. It's time for you to share your good news.

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Give it to us. Your good news. 603-357-1290. The number to call to do just that. People celebrating something awesome like babies being born or birthdays or anniversaries or graduations. Random acts of kindness. Nice people doing nice stuff for you and others. Tell us those stories. We love them. And what's going on with your kid's school or your group, your club, your organization, your church, your kid's sports team? Something going on today, this weekend, next week. You want everybody to know about it. You're more than welcome to do just that. Congratulations to the Owls in Keene State. They're graduating tomorrow at 1 o'clock. Also graduating tomorrow, Plymouth State University. Uh-oh, there could be a conflict. I believe Donald Burks is the interim president of Keene State College, also the president of Plymouth State University. Plymouth State is graduating tomorrow, too. Which one's he going to go to? I'm just wondering. UNH, by the way, doesn't graduate until they start their graduations next week, Friday, and then throughout the day on Saturday with three separate graduations. Many of the colleges and universities moved to this system during COVID. I think I talked about this the other day. When our middle daughter, when Sid graduated from UNH, they had the graduation in one day, in one place, in the football stadium. And it was fun. It was pretty exciting. About three quarters of the football field was filled with seats with kids graduating, young adults graduating. Then when COVID came along, by the time my youngest daughter graduated from UNH, they had separate graduations for separate schools, like school of business, school of nursing, so arts and sciences. And so they had like two or three different graduations, which was still fine. It was just smaller events. And I know this past weekend, Southern New Hampshire University did that. And they had all their different commencement activities going on. So a lot of graduations happening, and we wish the students well. And good luck finding a job. And then paying back those student loans. And hats off and congratulations to the parents and the grandparents, the aunts and uncles, and all the faculty of the colleges, too. And the towns that welcome all the folks

0: in the town, and of course welcome the students for about 4/5 of the year, which of course we're one of those, right? Keene and Keene State College. So congratulations to all the graduates. KBK, you're on the radio. Good morning. What's your good news, Joe?
1: Well, good morning, Dan. The good news is that there are two live bands and two dancers tomorrow. One of them is down in Winchester, has a very good band at the National Blue. They're, you're talking more of a soft rock and a slow dances down there, and no alcohol. And then up here at the Legion, they have Mosey Down, which is one of the most popular ones. Very loud, hard rock, you know, and it depends on what you like. They're 180 out.
0: The when you say hard rock, you mean like classic rock?
1: Yeah. A lot of it is, some of it's the stuff that the younger people know, but most of them are, up in your age and stuff, that they play the music that we knew back then.
0: Classic rock.
1: You know.
0: Yeah.
1: So, but it's all loud and fast and
0: excellent.
1: You know, a few slow
0: as
1: songs.
0: It should be. Should be, Joe.
1: Absolutely.
0: No need at our age for these like slow dancey things. There's no need for that, right? Because there's only one reason for those. Anything else you want to share?
1: No, that was it.
0: Yeah,
1: that was it.
0: Good. Yeah.
1: You have a good day.
0: And we know Joe goes to the one with the classic rock. That's his jam. So we know he'll be there. So two good dances tonight. Go out and shake a leg. Do people still say that? Shake a leg? 8:17. Other things that are going on. St. James Episcopal Church sponsoring the 4th annual Fill a Truck with Cereal to benefit Feeding Tiny Tummies. It's going on tomorrow from 10 till noon. There'll be a big truck parked right on the front lawn of the church where boxes of cereal can be dropped off. Donations of cereal can be dropped off today if you want between 10 and 2 at the law office on Lampson Street. That's at the back of the church. Again, St. James near Lampson Street. Gilbo Avenue parking lot, and of course part of West Street, and you can go and make a donation of cereal. Over the years, the event has donated hundreds of boxes of cereal to Feeding Tiny Tummies, and they're thankful for everybody that does that. Just to look ahead for next weekend, again, another very busy weekend. We've talked about it a couple of times. The Keene Senior Center's third annual Keene Airport 5K will start at about 9 o'clock next Saturday down at the airport. Remember, this year, instead of running up and down the runway, they're going to go up and down the access road to the sewer treatment plant, which is going to be nice and beautiful and calm and flat. And you could check that out. We had on some folks yesterday to talk about a car show that's coming your way next Saturday. That's the 16th from 9 to 2. It benefits the Cheshire Career Center and their auto program. And classic cars will be on display from 9 to 2. Admission is free. But while you're there, you can also buy beautifully locally planted plants from the horticultural department. Concessions, food will be available through the culinary arts program. FBLA will be selling snow cones, tinsel hair and face painting from the cosmetology students. Picnic tables and sheds will be for sale that have been built by the students in the construction trades. A touch a truck event for kids to explore. And there's a 50-50 drawing and a raffle too. And there's prizes for the best cars. Now, next Sunday, there's also a car show. The Monadnock Cars and Culture Car Show, known as the MCCC, is going to be happening on May 17th at the fairgrounds, which is a complete and awesome celebration of automobile culture. With featured vehicles and exhibits, demonstrations and showcases, special guests and more. And that one is going to be huge. And that'll be happening at the fairgrounds next Sunday. WKBK, you're on the radio. Do you have any good news to share with us all?
2: Oh, sure, Dan. Sure, Dan. You have a car shows. Nothing better than a good car show. Guaranteed this is something you never saw before.
0: I can barely hear you. You're kind of breaking up, going in and out.
2: Sorry about that. It's maybe a little bit better now, I hope. Nothing better than a car show.
0: Okay.
2: I enjoy a car show every time. Can't go wrong. But what I was saying is that the good news is that you started the segment off with a Jay Giles fan. And Peter Wolf, who is pouring again. If anybody is a Jay Giles fan. as I was back in the day.
0: I see that Peter Wolf also does. He also, I think Peter Wolf is also hosting a podcast weekly now, too. I believe.
2: That's cool.
0: Yeah.
2: He would be great at that. He was like, he did podcasts on the stage. He was such a storyteller and a great just front man.
0: Yeah.
2: It was a great time back then.
0: Yeah.
2: Now, I saw him a couple dozen times.
0: Now, I thought, as good news, you were going to say that he was performing around here someplace coming up soon.
2: Well, he's in a completely sold out down in Groton Music Hall. I don't know if you've been down there in Groton, now.
0: I haven't, but I know of the venue. Yeah, they have a lot of great acts there.
2: Beautiful.
0: Yeah.
2: Beautiful venue. Beautiful. Not that far away. Nice little ride down into Massachusetts. But yeah, so that's good news.
0: Yeah, it is.
2: That's good news. So
0: it is. Did you know that the Jay Giles Blues Band once performed in Marlboro down at the Ball Flat?
2: No kidding.
0: Yeah.
2: Danny Klein played one night, which was their bass player, and one other player that was part time in the band played the Panucci's one night. and Todd used that Sunday Night Blues.
0: Yeah, yeah. The I just wish I could hear your phone better so that we could talk about it. But there was a fundraiser back when the elementary school was out behind the fire department. And in town, a bunch of us, there was a great effort to raise a lot of money to build a whole brand new playground. And one of the parents was a drummer for the Jay Giles Blues Band. Now, this was after the Jay Giles Band, and we all know the music through the 70s and the 80s and Freeze Frame and Centerfold and, of course, House Party and Love Stinks and everything. But beyond that, he had a blues band, and Magic Dick, who was his harmonica player, was part of the band. And because he was the drummer, he convinced the Jay Giles to bring the band to Marlboro, and right now what we call the Pavilion, which is next to where they built the new school, that whole area was opened up, and I think it was like $15 a ticket, and they parked on the Ball Flat, and they put a big sign out on Main Street saying, just the Jay Giles band today. And of course, that people didn't realize it was the blues band, which was still awesome, but they showed up in part also expecting Peter Wolf. Peter Wolf wasn't there. And a whole, like, motorcycle gang pulled in. They had just, not a gang, but they had been, you know, a bunch of guys, 20 or 30, with their bikes out riding on a nice Saturday. And they saw the sign to come down and check out the concert. And it was awesome. We started a little late because Magic Dick, the harmonica player, was on his way to the show. He was coming up from Massachusetts and got stopped for speeding. He was driving this beautiful black Porsche. And he's like, sorry, I'm late, thanks to the New Hampshire State Police. And so he was a little late, but they performed. They were awesome. And a lot of you probably know Kenny Hamshaw, who I believe is now like the manager and runs the family business, Hamshaw's. He was a teenager growing up in Marlboro, but he was also a very good guitar player. And he got up on stage, and on stage, I mean, under the pavilion, they were right at eye level, and he got to perform with the Jay Giles Blues Band. So it was a great day and a little connection there. Doesn't take me much to go on a tangent. 8:24, let's update you on what's going on out there weather-wise. Unfortunately, according to Phil Spivak, the rain is for not a long time tomorrow, but it's like noon to 5. And graduation's like 1 to 4.
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4: Good morning. A good deal of cloudiness around. We start the day with a mix of clouds and sun. More sun through the day, and then clouds mix right back in for the afternoon. Temperatures today in the upper 50s. Clouds will increase tonight. We drop back into the mid to upper 30s. And those clouds bring in some showers tomorrow. They become likely and even steadier for the afternoon. The high into the low to mid 50s. Scattered showers Sunday, but up into the 60s. I'm meteorologist Phil Spivak in the WKBK Weather Center.
0: All right, Phil. Appreciate it. A mixture of clouds and sun this morning. We started out below freezing at 31. It's now 44 outside our Davis Oil and Propane Company studios. 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
1: Good morning. New Hampshire State Senator Donovan Fenton in the city of Keene held a community meeting Wednesday evening at Heberden Hall at the Public Library in Keene to address escalating financial pressures on taxpayers. City Manager Elizabeth Ferland, SAU 29 Superintendent Rob Millay, New Hampshire Municipal Association Executive Director Margaret Burns, and Cheshire County Administrator Chris Coates participated in a panel discussion at that meeting. Coates tells WKBK it's a balancing act.
2: It was really a night to have people understand, first and foremost, what's happening in the state of New Hampshire, where over the last 10 years there's been a $3 billion downshift of funding towards property taxes that are levied today. And at the same time, we've only increased taxes by $1.8 billion. And that says a lot around how we're trying to balance everything out and fight this the downshifting that's going on and the promises that have been broken.
1: Coates discussed the meeting and the issues Thursday on WKBK's Good Morning program. The City of Keene is encouraging you, residents and businesses, to take an active role in city budget discussions and direct opportunities to influence how the city allocates resources for the 2026-2027 fiscal year, beginning with a budget overview meeting of the Finance Organization and Personnel Committee next Tuesday evening at 5:30 in Council Chambers. They'll meet again next Thursday at 5:30 and then in May 19th and May 28th, before a city council meeting on June 4th.
3: CBS News Brief. Secretary of State Rubio says he's expecting Iran's response to a U.S. peace proposal today after the president responded to a new exchange of fire.
4: If there's no ceasefire, you're not going to have to know. You're just going to have to look at one big glow coming out of Iran. And they better sign their agreement fast.
3: The cruise ship with an outbreak of hantavirus is expected to drop anchor off Spain's Canary Islands this weekend with about 150 people on board. CBS's Tom Hansen says they're not the main concern.
5: Global health officials are scrambling to track down passengers who departed the MV Hondius weeks ago. The cruise operator says nearly 30 passengers from at least 12 countries, including six Americans, left the ship during one of its first port stops in St. Helena.
3: The Trump administration will start revoking passports of Americans who owe child support. CBS's Michael Wallace.

0: 1996 law gives the State Department the power to revoke the passports of people who have not paid child support, but that law has not been strictly enforced.
1: CBS News Brief. I'm Deborah Rodriguez.
2: 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Here's Sean Patrick.
3: The City of Keene Public Works Department is working on sewer linings on North Lincoln Street between Roxbury and Beaver Streets today during active construction. Alternating one-way traffic will be in place in the work area. It's expected to be done by the end of the day. Then beginning on Monday, sewer lining work will be done on Roxbury Street between North Lincoln and Douglas starting next Wednesday. That's May 13th. The city's contractor will conduct saw cutting and pavement milling operations on Marlborough Street. That's between the main Marlborough-Winchester Street roundabout and the Marlborough Street-Adams Street intersection. Alternating one-way traffic will be in place during active construction there. The work is expected to be completed by Friday, so most of the week next week. The city thanks you for your patience and cooperation. A 44-year-old hiker on Mount Monadnock called for help Wednesday night after heavy fog and darkness made it difficult to follow the trail during her descent. Conservation officers were notified just before 9 o'clock that Rachel Sahagun, an experienced hiker from Manchester, needed assistance on the White Dot Trail. According to a news release from New Hampshire Fish and Game, while rescuers were on their way to help, weather conditions improved enough for her to continue descending on her own. She and rescuers arrived back at the trailhead at around 10:45 that night. Your money now in sports. Our next WKBK News Time is 8:33.
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6: I'm Nicole Murray with Your Money Now. U.S. job growth likely slowed in April as the boost from warmer weather and return of striking health workers faded. Reuters analysts predict that the non-farm payrolls likely increased by 62,000 jobs last month and that the unemployment rate is expected to hold steady at 4.3%. Data drops in 10 minutes. Toyota Motor reported a 49% drop in fourth quarter operating profit, missing analyst estimates as tariffs and intensifying competition from Chinese automakers pressured earnings. Toyota's quarterly operating profit missed estimates amid higher tariffs that raised costs. Vehicle sales in the fourth quarter fell to nearly 2.3 million from 2.36 million units a year earlier. OpenAI said GPT-5.5 Cyber, a variation of its latest AI model, is rolling out in a limited preview capacity to vetted cybersecurity teams. The model is trained to be more permissive on security-related tasks. Futures are still moderately higher ahead of the jobs report. That's Your Money Now.
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3: Red Sox lost game 1 of a 4-game set against the Tampa Bay Rays last night. Pinch hitter Chandler Simpson broke a 6th-inning tie with a 2-run single. The Rays won their 7th straight. They've won 13 of their last 14. It snaps a 3-game winning streak for the Red Sox. Game 2 in the 4-game set tonight at Fenway. Connelly Early gets the start for Boston. First pitch at 7:10. Locally, Keene State baseball. They lost yesterday, and things get confusing from there. UMass Dartmouth beat Keene State 7-4 Thursday. The Owls stranded 13 on the base paths in the second round of the Little East Conference Tournament. Keene State will take on UMass Boston in an elimination game today at 3:30. Now, the winner of that game will have to play at 7 o'clock tonight against the loser of UMass Dartmouth and Southern Maine, who will play at 12 o'clock today, with the victor advancing to the LEC Finals, most likely Southern Maine, a really good ball club, and needing to be beaten twice on Saturday. So if Keene wins this afternoon, then wins the game against the other loser tonight, they will have to beat the winner of that second game or the earlier game today. Are you following me? I think maybe you are. Twice tomorrow to win the championship. WKBK News Time is 8:37.
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4: Good morning. A good deal of cloudiness around. We start the day with a mix of clouds and sun. More sun through the day, and then clouds mix right back in for the afternoon. Temperatures today in the upper 50s. Clouds will increase tonight. We drop back into the mid to upper 30s, and those clouds bring in some showers tomorrow. They become likely and even steadier for the afternoon. The high into the low to mid 50s. Scattered showers Sunday, but up into the 60s. I'm meteorologist Phil Spivak in the WKBK Weather Center.
3: Right now it's 45 degrees outside our West Keene studios. 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

0: 8:39. Open mic on the way in 30 minutes. We have so much to talk about. As always, your contributions are welcome at 603-357-1290. We're live until noontime today. The John McGauley Show coming up right after my open mic program. Checking business before the bell. The U.S. stock market fell from its records after oil prices were yo-yoing yesterday. The price for a barrel of Brent crude oil settled at roughly $100 per barrel Thursday, continuing its decline from more than $115 earlier in the week. But it swung sharply before getting there. Investors waiting to see whether their hopes for a deal to end the Iran war are warranted or just wishful. As oil prices paired their drops in the afternoon, stocks fell on Wall Street. The S&P down 0.4% from its all-time high. The Dow dipped 0.6 and the Nasdaq barely fell at all at 0.1. The Russell 2000 index fell 47 points, 1.6%. It opens this morning at 2839. The Dow will open at 7337. The Dow will start at 49,596, and last day of trading for the week, the NASDAQ, which fell 32 points yesterday, will start at 25,806. Looking at futures, Wall Street inching a bit higher, and oil prices have stabilized a bit as markets still await the latest government jobs report while pairing corporate earnings reports amid the backdrop of an increasingly fragile ceasefire between the U.S. and Iran. U.S. futures rose despite the latest flare-up of the conflict. Futures for the S&P 500 up 0.5% before the opening bell this morning. Futures for the Dow rose 0.3. NASDAQ futures jumped 0.7%. Benchmark U.S. crude oil is up 20 cents since yesterday to $95.01 a barrel. Investors and analysts continue to pore over companies' latest financial reports, which for the most part have been strong. The Iran war has caused the biggest disruption of global oil supplies in history and sent average U.S. gas prices surging past $4.50 a gallon this week. The conflict hasn't done much damage, though, to the American job market, at least not yet. Labor Department expected to report today that U.S. companies, nonprofits, and government agencies have added about 65,000 jobs since last month. Retirements and President Trump's immigration crackdown mean that fewer people are competing for work and that the economy doesn't need to generate many jobs to keep unemployment from rising. The unemployment rate forecast remains at a low 4.3%. With hundreds of vessels stuck in the Persian Gulf and costs piling up, shipping companies are being whipsawed by uncertainty over how and when the Strait of Hormuz might reopen more than 2 months into the Iran war. U.S. President Donald Trump first announced an effort in which the U.S. military would guide ships through the strait, then pause that to allow time for a deal to end the war. A French-operated ship was damaged. It attempted to transit the strait. It failed. Industry figures say to return to normal transit will still take weeks, and that's even if there's a deal. President Trump says goods from European Union will face higher tariff rates in the 27-member bloc, or if it fails to approve last year's trade framework by the 4th of July. Trump's announcement on social media yesterday appears to be a deadline extension after the president said last Friday that EU autos would face a higher 25% tariff starting this week. The president is displeased that the European Parliament has yet to finalize the trade agreement reached last year. It was further complicated in February by the U.S. Supreme Court ruling that Trump lacked the legal authority to declare an economic emergency to impose the initial tariffs used to pressure the EU talks. A federal court has ruled against the new global tariffs that the president imposed after the stinging loss at the Supreme Court. A split three-judge panel of the Court of International Trade in New York found the 10% global tariffs are also illegal after small businesses had sued. The court ruled 2-1 Thursday that the president overstepped the tariff power that Congress had allowed the president under the law. The tariffs are invalid and unauthorized by law, according to the majority vote. Lower-income Americans sharply reduced their gas consumption in the month following the start of the Iran war, yet spiking prices still forcing them to spend more at the pump, worsening the economy's disparities. That's according to new research that was released on Wednesday. Higher-income households, meanwhile, ratcheted up their spending on gas while barely reducing their consumption, according to a report from the Federal Reserve Bank of New York. Middle-income households fell right in between. The figure suggests the gas price surge has worsened what many economists call the K-shape economy. Price of a gallon of regular gas in the U.S. climbing 31 cents in the last week alone. It's now 52% higher than it was before the Iran war began. That's according to the latest data from AAA, which said regular gas reached the average of $4.54 a gallon on Wednesday. Main reason drivers are paying more for gas is because the war has stranded oil tankers near the Strait of Hormuz. Oil prices fell below $100 a barrel again on Wednesday on renewed hopes of an agreement. That could pull gas prices down as well, but energy experts say it's going to take months for the prices to return to those pre-war levels where they were. Looking at New Hampshire and the comparison with gas prices as of last night, state average is $4.49 per gallon. Average a week ago was $4.15. A month ago, you were paying, on average in New Hampshire, $3.97 a gallon. And that was still when the war was going on and prices were coming up. Coming up from where? Well, the average price a year ago was $2.89. That's a national average or a New Hampshire average of what the price of a gallon of gas was compared to where it is right now. Again, some of the maps are showing that you can see on a daily basis the data on gas prices in the counties. Cheshire County, average gas $4.47 a gallon. To our north, Sullivan is $4.50 a gallon. To our east, Hillsborough County $4.46. If you were traveling to Concord in Merrimack County, gas prices there $4.47 a gallon. We salute our mothers and Mother's Day coming up on Sunday. With Mother's Day approaching and 74% of women and children under 18 participating in the labor force in 2025, Wallet Hub has released its report for the best and worst states for working moms. To highlight the states that offer the strongest support for moms in the workforce, Wallet Hub analyzed all 50 states in the District of Columbia using 17 key metrics. The data set includes factors such as women's median salaries, female unemployment rates, and the quality of daycare options. Best state for working moms? Connecticut. Followed by Massachusetts, Rhode Island, New Jersey, Vermont, Maine, Minnesota, D.C., New York, and North Dakota. You notice the one state from New Hampshire, from New England not mentioned is New Hampshire. Now, they didn't fare badly. They're number 14 on the list, but we're not as good as Connecticut, Massachusetts, Rhode Island, Vermont, Maine on that list. The worst states, by the way, for working moms, 42 through 51, Idaho, Texas, West Virginia, South Carolina, Arizona, Nevada, Mississippi, New Mexico, Alabama, and Louisiana. South Dakota has the lowest child care cost as a share of a median woman's salary, 1.9 times lower than New York. They're the highest. North Dakota has the highest number of child care workers per thousand children younger than the age of 14, 8 times higher than Washington State. They're the lowest. New Hampshire has the lowest share of single mom families with children younger than 18 in poverty. We've held that post for quite a while now. It's 2 times lower than Louisiana. They have the highest amount of single moms living, or their children living in poverty. 847, I mentioned earlier, new study just out, 16, 17 hours ago from our friends at the New Hampshire Fiscal Policy Institute. Jess Williams, who has frequently been on our program. I've invited her, by the way, to come on today. I haven't heard back yet. Recognizing New Hampshire mothers through New Hampshire Fiscal Policy Institute data, this Mother's Day, the New Hampshire Fiscal Policy Institute team recognizes the hard work of New Hampshire mothers by doing what they do best, highlighting key data that underscores both the challenges that moms are facing and the vital contributions they make to the Granite State. Mothers with children under the age of 18 make up 13% of the state's labor force. Let me say that again. Mothers with children under the age of 18 are 13% of the labor force. 125,418 Granite State moms between 20 and 64 with children under 18 who live with them. Among the group, 80% are in the labor force. 3% of mothers with at least one child under age 6. 2% mothers with at least one child under 6 and at least one child between 6. 8% of mothers with at least one child between the ages of 6 and 17 in the workforce. More than half of New Hampshire mothers take unpaid maternity leave in 2023. Remember, there was another study recently about women earning far less than men, what they make. And we have a new financial show. You might have heard it on Saturdays. I hope you do, too, because it's really good advice, or at least a good discussion in passing along information about investing. And a second program they did really focused on women and investing. And one of the things they talked about, women in the workforce making less than men, women usually being the caregiver. So if the kids are sick, mom has to stay home with the kids and dad still goes to work. Caring for an elderly patient, it's usually the mom and not the dad, or at least a greater amount of the assistance needed. Then it's the time that's needed to have a child. And mothers are allowed through the federal government up to 12 weeks off for the Family Medical Leave Act. But that's unpaid. That's the federal government. It's not an unfunded mandate. They say if a woman wants to take that long, they can, but it's not paid. Now, there are women you can through work. Very often the employer offers an insurance if you become it's almost like a disability type insurance that can pay part of your wages. And of course, moms can use vacation time, earned time. A lot of places have earned time as well. But usually even the disability insurance usually only covers 4 to 6 weeks. It depends on the health of the mother afterwards, and that's determined by the doctor, not the employer, but the insurance company that's covering that pay. While maternity leave can allow a woman to remain in the labor force after giving birth and bond with their newborn, access to paid leave might be limited for some Granite State moms. According to 2023 data collected by the New Hampshire Department of Health and Human Services, 52.2% of mothers took paid leave and 54.5% took unpaid leave, with some mothers taking a combination of both. 7.1% did not take any leave from work after their child was born. And while the survey data does not specify how long mothers were out of work, both paid and unpaid leave times varies depending on the workplace and governmental policy. New Hampshire Paid Family and Medical Leave program is a voluntary insurance program that provides workers with 60% wage replacement for up to 6 weeks per year when they take time off for qualifying life events, including caring for a new child. Remember, this was something that Governor Sununu had really spearheaded, that businesses could pay into this system as a way to be able to afford, it goes into a pool, afford to allow the women that work for them, or husbands too can take time off, for the leave that they want to take when they have a baby from maternity leave. So that's a state program. As far as I know, not a lot of people jumped into it, but it is available. Unawareness of the program, a lack of access among smaller employers, concerns around job loss, and affordability constraints can deter enrollment, with only around 3% of Granite State workers participating in that program. So not a lot do it. Federal Family and Medical Leave Act, the FMLA that I mentioned, allows for up to 12 weeks of unpaid leave with job protection for eligible employees, although many families may not be able to forego the income and still cover the household costs. That's the biggest problem. It's unpaid leave. And a lot of families just can't afford to do that. Again, more information available through New Hampshire Fiscal Policy Institute. And we've asked Jess Williams to join us on the program to talk about it. 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
2: Good morning. A good deal of cloudiness around. We start the day with a mix of clouds and sun. More sun through the day, and then clouds mix right back in for the afternoon. Temperatures today in the upper 50s. Clouds will increase tonight. We drop back into the mid to upper 30s. And those clouds bring in some showers tomorrow. They become likely and even steadier for the afternoon. The high into the low to mid 50s. Scattered showers Sunday, but up into the 60s. I'm meteorologist Phil Spivak in the WKBK Weather Center.
0: And right now, under partly sunny skies and a pretty good breeze kicking up out there, too. It's 46 degrees. Your history lesson, a little true crime, a story from Alan Rumrow, coming your way next.
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6: Moment number 723, the mysterious disappearance of Oliver Johnson. Oliver Cromwell Johnson lived in Westmoreland, New Hampshire at the time of the Revolutionary War. He married Hannah George in 1780, and the couple soon began a family. Oliver was involved in town affairs, serving as Hargreave in the 1780s and as a tax collector in 1797. In March of 1798, however, the town voted to hire someone to finish Johnson's job of collecting taxes. At about the same time, a mysterious letter was printed in local newspapers. The letter was preceded by the heading, "Consummate Villainy and Murder." The letter was addressed to the wife of Oliver Johnson, late of Westmoreland, New Hampshire. The letter claimed to be from a thief who had met Johnson on his travels. The writer claimed that he and two or three of his associates had robbed Johnson of $1,800 that he was carrying. They then decided to dispatch Johnson so he could not identify them. When Johnson saw what they had planned for him, he asked that they write to his family to inform them of his fate. He also asked that they write to two of his acquaintances to ask them to administer his estate and assist his distressed family. The letters were sent to the post office in Walpole, and the missive to his wife was published in the newspapers. The letter writer said that there was no reason to search for him, as he would not be found. The letter caused an uproar in the region. Within a few weeks, however, the author of the letter was found. He was Captain Job Pike of Norwich, Connecticut. Pike was arrested and jailed for robbery and murder. Captain Pike claimed that he had written the letter at Johnson's request. Johnson told Pike that his affairs at home were embarrassing, and he found it necessary to abscond. Pike claimed that Johnson then traveled to Philadelphia, where he mailed the letters to Walpole. He also claimed that Johnson told him he would communicate with his family later and have them join him. But at the current time, it was better for him if he was considered dead. Pike was relieved to be cleared of all charges and released from jail. He apologized and admitted that his part in the affair was very foolish. The outcome of Johnson's embarrassing personal difficulties is unknown. The letter and related story might lead one to question if Johnson had abused his tax collector duties to solve his own financial difficulties. Whatever problems he had, Oliver Johnson did reconnect with his family. They all moved to Nashville, Tennessee, leaving their problems in New Hampshire behind them. Johnson's wife, Hannah, died there on April 19, 1816. Oliver died 4 days later. They are buried in Nashville's Spring Hill Cemetery.
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13: I'm Deborah Rodriguez. Who said the jobs market's been foundering? Payrolls actually defied expectations in April. CBS News business analyst Jill Schlesinger.
14: The economy added 115,000 jobs during the month. That's about double the number that analysts were expecting. The unemployment rate remained at 4.3%, unchanged from the previous month, and average hourly earnings were up by 3.6% from a year ago.
13: Healthcare led the way, transportation and retail followed. Unemployment held steady at 4.3%, and Dow futures are up 190 on the news. Hopeful words from Secretary of State Rubio on prospects for a U.S.-Iran peace agreement. Speaking in Rome, he says he expects to hear from Tehran today.
15: We're expecting a response from them. We'll see what the response entails. The hope is it's something that it can put us into a serious process of negotiation.
13: Rubio also says Iran's claims of ownership over the Strait of Hormuz, an international waterway, are unacceptable. Yesterday, President Trump called a new exchange of fire with Iran a love tap. The administration began releasing new files on UFOs this past hour. Correspondent Cammie McCormick.
16: The Pentagon released the files, but the effort is also being led by the White House and Director of National Intelligence, among others. The Pentagon said in a post on X that President Trump is focused on providing maximum transparency, but Americans can ultimately make up their own minds. It also says additional documents will be released on a rolling basis.
13: A small group of Republicans in Congress had been pressing for transparency. Tennessee's Tim Burchett is thanking President Trump today for keeping his word. The online learning platform Canvas is back up and running at schools across the country from kindergarten through college. A hacking group calling itself Shiny Hunters threatened to leak private messages unless a ransom was paid by next Tuesday. CBS's Jolene Kent.
17: Overnight, the parent company of Canvas, Instructure, posted that the platform is now available again to most users, but it's still not clear if the company fixed the problem on its own or paid the ransom to hackers. We've reached out to the company for comment and have not yet heard back.
13: Some schools reporting a growing number of kindergartners aren't potty trained, and they're not impressed. CBS's Michael Wallace.
18: This is a big distraction for our schools.
19: John Legg is the school superintendent in Pasco County, Florida.
18: It is not the kindergartner's teacher's responsibility to be changing diapers for kindergartners.
19: Beginning this fall, Pasco County schools will send students who are not potty trained home for a week so their parents can train them.
13: This is CBS News.
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23: Just listening to Sir David Attenborough describe a standoff between wolves and bison gives you goosebumps.
24: They circle the herd, trying to unsettle it and split it up. But the bison are armed and dangerous.
23: Sir Attenborough has been raising the alarm about human-caused climate change for years, telling CBS's 60 Minutes.
25: A crime has been committed,
1: And it so happens that I'm of such an age that I was able to see it beginning.
2: Allison Keyes, CBS News.
13: Many Californians are bracing for full-on summer weather this weekend. Temperatures are expected to climb past 100 in the Central Valley for the first time this year. Fresno could hit 102 by Monday. If it does, it would be a seasonal record. Forecast for Palm Springs, 108. Meteorologists have issued an extreme heat watch beginning on Mother's Day. Deborah Rodriguez, CBS News.
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3: 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The Keene City Council advanced housing initiatives, reviewed infrastructure updates, and began debate on a proposed $57 million budget Thursday night. First, a request from several councilors to begin implementing housing-related recommendations from the city's 2025 Comprehensive Master Plan was referred to the Joint Planning Board and Planning Licenses and Development Committee for discussion at their June 8th meeting. Councilors also referred a draft resolution from Councilor Phil Jones opposing the continued, quote, downshifting of costs from the state onto local property taxpayers to the Finance Organization and Personnel Committee. A request from resident Terry O'Rourke seeking regulations for excessive daytime dog barking was referred to the MSFI Committee for review, while a number of reports from the MSFI Committee were accepted as informational, including those on parking enforcement on Marlboro Street, parking near the skate park, future parking there, and proposed changes to dog regulations at Woodland Cemetery. A major focus of the evening was City Manager Elizabeth Ferland's presentation of the proposed fiscal year 2027 budget, which would increase the city portion of the tax rate by about 6.7%. Ferland said rising personnel expenses continue to be the largest driver of that budget. The council scheduled a public hearing on the proposed budget for June 4th and will begin detailed budget workshops with the Finance Organization and Personnel Committee starting on May 12th. A Manchester man convicted of murdering his 5-year-old daughter has been ordered to pay her mother $15 million. A judge issued the order this week in connection with the wrongful death lawsuit filed by Harmony Montgomery's mother, Crystal Sorey. A legal expert told WMUR-TV the ruling also means any future income Montgomery may make will go to Harmony's estate. And a two-vehicle crash on Route 12 near the Westminster Boat Launch led to the shutdown of that roadway just after 7 o'clock Thursday night. Three people were sent to Cheshire Medical Center in Keene with minor injuries. The cause of the crash is under investigation. WKBK News Time is 9:07.
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3: Red Sox lost. Pinch hitter Chandler Simpson broke a sixth-inning tie with a two-run single. The Rays, Tampa Bay Rays, won their seventh straight. They've won 13 of their last 14. They beat the Red Sox 8-4. Game two in that four-game series is tonight at Fenway. Connolly Early gets the start for Boston. Locally, UMass Dartmouth beat Keene State College in upsets 7-4 Thursday after the Owls stranded 13 runners on base in the second round of the LEC tournament in Southern Maine.
25: In the WKBK News Center, here's Kelsey Johnson.
3: Keene State will take on the University of Massachusetts Boston in an elimination game today at 3:30. The winner of that game will have to play at 7 o'clock against the loser of UMass Dartmouth and Southern Maine. Thursday's winner, they met at 12 o'clock yesterday, UMass Dartmouth in Southern Maine. UMass Boston stayed alive with a 9-2 win over number 6 Vermont State Castleton before Southern Maine knocked out Eastern Connecticut with an 11-1 blowout. Hard to figure, but if Keene wins this afternoon, they play again tonight. If they win tonight, then they have to win two games tomorrow, Saturday, to win the tournament. 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
6: Good morning. A good deal of cloudiness around. We start the day with a mix of clouds and sun. More sun through the day, and then clouds mix right back in for the afternoon. Temperatures today in the upper 50s. Clouds will increase tonight. We drop back into the mid to upper 30s. And those clouds bring in some showers tomorrow. They become likely and even steadier for the afternoon. The high into the low to mid 50s. Scattered showers Sunday, but up into the 60s. I'm meteorologist Phil Spivak in the WKBK Weather Center.
3: And right now we're up to 48 degrees outside our West Keene studios at 910 in the WKBK News Center. I'm Sean Patrick.
7: For decades, the Monadnock region's source for local talk radio. 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
0: Wow, it's Friday. Let me say that again. It's Friday. It's Friday. Good morning, neighbors. How are you? Come on and join us on a free-for-all Friday morning edition of your open mic program. 603-357-1290 to get you on the airwaves, get you on the radio this morning. How about that, right? This is just amazing technology. Open mic on the air for over 50 years, allowing you to call in and share your point of view, to ask questions, to get answers, to share pet peeves, observations, ideas, solutions, problems. Anybody can point out a problem. Coming up with a solution. Now, there's something. Filling all or checking all of those boxes, you're welcome to join us today, and I hope that you can. It's been a very, very, very busy week. A lot of good conversation, and it rolls on and continues today. And, by the way, also tomorrow on the program, we're live Saturday mornings at 8 till noon. Randy in the first couple hours on Saturday morning live. Kathy O'Donnell in the second 2 hours.

0: from 10 till noon tomorrow with WKBK's What's Happening. We'll tell you about their lineups coming up in just a little bit. My point is, a lot of opportunities on our local talk radio station, AM 1290 and FM 94.1 WKBK, to express yourself. Another way to do it is email, and I got a lot of it here that I'll share with you between now and 10 o'clock this morning. I mentioned pet peeves, those little things that are bothering you a little or a lot. We love to hear from you, and very often that's how our very good conversations get going, get rolling, is because of you and something you want to talk about. And we can do that. I want to remind you, I didn't have even much opportunity to talk about it in the last 3 hours, our Good Morning show. But later on today, 2 o'clock this afternoon, and WKBK News will be there. The city of Keene, will officially open up the bids for the Main Street project. Stop me if you've heard me say that before. You've heard me say it two other times. But this time, maybe the third time's the charm. And they'll at least have a bid. Now, just because they get a bid doesn't necessarily mean the project goes forward. It has to be a bid that falls into line with what the city of Keene can afford. We did have the two bids over a month ago, and we know that both of those were $8 to $10 million over budget. We shall find out together, and then you'll have a chance to talk about it tomorrow. Randy will be on the show in the first 2 hours, city councilor. And I know that's one of the things that he'll want to talk about is what happens with the bids today. Anyway, that's happening later. That's at 2. This is now, so let's go to the phones and get things started. You're on open mic. Good morning. How are you?
1: Good morning, Dan. Well, how are you?
0: Well, you know, it's Friday, so...
1: it's Friday.
0: It's Friday. I don't know. Do you work or do you work or are you retired?
1: Yeah. No, I work. Yeah. 40 hours.
0: Yeah.
1: And then some, usually.
0: Yeah. I was going to say slacker.
1: Yeah, right. F-40, what are you doing? I'm only working 40. You need to work 60. You should be sleeping right now.
0: Oh,
1: yeah, no, a little bit of good news. I got some pretty serious allergies going on, but the good news is that our hummingbirds came back. So that's a nice thing, having the hummingbirds back.
0: I heard from another listener this week that they had come back. Now, what do you do to attract them, or do you just notice them around the flowers?
1: Well, no, so generally they come back on Mother's Day. I don't know why, but it's happened several years in a row. It's been Mother's Day they show up. But this year it's been a little warmer, I think. I don't know, maybe not, but it seems like it was. And she puts in, she makes this, like a sugar water.
0: Yep.
1: That's basically, she cooks it out just till the sugar melts. She puts a lot of sugar actually in the water on the pan and then waits until it melts down and then cools it a little bit and pours it in the hummingbird feeders. So we just hang them up, and she hung it up on Sunday, and then on May 6th was the day I noticed it. So it was pretty neat, and it's cool. It's nice to have them early, and they always come back.
0: Yeah. Now, do you have to do a lot of care, too? Because I see this online now and then about just making sure the nectar's good and it doesn't ferment and, that your feeder is clean. That's important, I guess, too.
1: Yeah, it is to clean it out. The biggest thing is the ants are attracted to the sugar, right?
0: Yeah.
1: So it's hanging off this porch, and we have a wrought iron holder for it. So what we do is we take some badger bomb and put that all over the hanger so the ants can't climb up it. If they do, they don't like it. So that's the only way they access it because it hangs in the air off the side of the building. So if they can't get up there from the building, they can't get onto it.
0: So,
1: once in a while they might drop into it, but.
0: Now, when you say badger bomb, do they stick? Are you talking about chapstick or like the stuff you rub on your hands?
1: No, it's like the hand stuff. Yeah. Okay. Yeah. The badger hand bomb where it's just like, it's kind of greasy and, it's thick. So.
0: Yeah. Well, I would figure
1: pretty good.
0: If ants, if anything, they'd kind of stick to it and then they wouldn't be able to go any farther.
1: Yeah.
0: So I guess that makes sense.
1: And they don't like it. So they turn around. I've done it on my mini splits, but I don't use badger on that. I use gear grease because the mice can't have a hard time climbing up a post that's covered in gear grease. And we don't have, knock on wood, we haven't had mice problems in the mini splits.
0: Yeah.
1: Being that there's food involved and we're feeding the birds, we don't want to use the gear grease there. And the badger bomb is supposedly okay for them if they get some,
0: Yeah. It's and I hadn't thought of that. It seems like a lot of work. Mini splits makes sense, sense because of, you're paying for that investment and everything. But with the birds, in my life, the birds, we don't feed the hummingbirds, but we have a lot of plants that they're attracted to, including my wife puts out her flower boxes. This is plant. I want to say it's a honeysuckle. I don't know what the hell it is, but they get these little flowers.
1: There's a whole bunch of them.
0: And the birds like those. I've always wanted to get a hummingbird feeder, but they do seem like a lot of work.
2: Oh,
1: it's not that bad, really, honestly. I mean, well, it's actually interesting if you watch the progression, what happens. So they'll come. There'll be one or two show up, and then you get three or four. And then all of a sudden there's babies, and there'll be little hummingbirds, like a dozen, just flying around. And they start going through that nectar like you wouldn't believe. So she has to change the thing out quite frequently at that point, but then it kind of settles down again.
0: Yeah.
1: But it is interesting to watch when they come and all of a sudden you'll see the babies in there. I mean, the hummingbird's not very big, but the babies are even smaller.
0: Teeny, yeah.
1: So it's kind of neat. Yeah, it's kind of neat to watch, and it's right. Yeah.
0: Yeah, you have them right near the window, I assume. We have picture windows.
1: Right next to the,
0: yeah, all over the house. Yeah, and the deck is right there. And Lisa's flower box is in front of the window. And you'll something out of the corner of your eye, and it'll be right near the window, like almost tapping. And you kind of, and they get used to me, used to them. My brother and my sister-in-law really love their hummingbirds, and the hummingbirds will come right up and like land on their finger or be really close. And you kind of develop a relationship. And I know that hummingbirds are also very territorial, right? Like males in particular.
1: Oh, yeah. They'll swim around the air.
0: Yeah. That's their feeder. That's their flower. And they'll chase the other ones off. So, and they
1: come
0: back.
1: And dive bomb them.
0: Yeah.
1: Yeah. So it's pretty fun to watch.
0: It is. It's relaxing. Yeah. If anything, we don't.
1: Yeah. They seem to, in the rain, a lot of times during the rain, they get active.
0: Yeah.
1: For some reason.
0: The one feeder that we have, and it's the one I've talked about it, because the bear just kept destroying our feeder, and the squirrels could drop down out of the apple tree and get onto the feeder and clean it out, because we use black sunflower seeds. And they just would gobble those up. So a friend of mine showed me, I went and bought this really, really thin cable you can get at the hardware store. You buy like 50 feet of it.
1: Sure.
0: And you buy these little clamps. So I made the cord, brand new feeder, up and over a tree, a branch, and lowered it down. And I since had to move it 3 or 4 feet out over the branch. It's a big beech tree, so the tree is very lateral. It runs parallel to the ground. But then one day I saw a squirrel, and he made the jump, and he made it on the feeder. And then I went out and yelled, and the feeder was probably 10 feet off the ground, because I have to use a ladder to refill it. And so then I had to move it farther from the tree. Now the squirrel can't get it. The bears can't get it. And right now we have so many, on a nightly basis, I have that app on my phone, too, so it records either the picture, the video, or the sound, and it'll tell you what the bird is. But lots of cardinals and grosbeaks and goldfinches. We have purple finches.
1: Sure.
0: We had a
1: red-shouldered hawk this week, which is rare around here. I guess they come up here to mate. Not the red-tailed, but red-shouldered.
0: Huh.
1: They have more of a checked. Their chest is like, it looks like checkers.
0: Oh, that's cool.
1: But they only come here to mate. They don't live here. They live more out west, I think, and more the south. But my wife has that same app on her phone that can determine who it is, and it's pretty interesting. We can do that today with that technology. That's one good thing about technology right there.
0: Yeah. Well, I haven't done it yet, but my sister loves watching the birds, and she bought the little bird feeder with the camera, which is HD quality, that Bluetooths to her phone, and she can watch the birds from her couch.
1: That's funny.
0: I haven't made that leap yet either.
1: No, me either.
0: But
1: that's a good idea. You could get some really good pictures, probably.
0: You still pictures. You can get video, and because it's on your phone, then you can post them to your social media. And she was excited. I talked to her this past week, and she has Baltimore Orioles. I've been trying to attract the Orioles by using like orange and the like. But I don't know if you've ever heard
1: any of those.
0: If they're beautiful to look at. Especially the male, but they also are great songbirds.
1: I've heard that.
0: And go ahead.
1: Cardinals. We see cardinals. We see cardinals quite a bit.
0: Yeah. We have a lot of cardinals, and they're very good songbirds. I bought my wife, I mentioned this earlier, a bluebird house for Christmas, and I got the pole, and then you have to be pretty particular about where you put them.
1: Yeah, the way it sets up everything, yeah.
0: And she sent me 6 pictures today of a bluebird going in and out of the house, and it's only been up a week. So
1: that's great.
0: And we've always had a lot of bluebirds around anyway, because we have a lot of the trees with little berries. We have a lot of wild blueberry bushes and things like that. And they eat insects, which are another reason to have bluebirds.
1: Yeah, same with bats. I heard you talking about bats earlier, too. Yeah. That's another great one to have around.
0: Yeah, we
1: have a couple. We don't have a bat house, but we have a couple that are every night right out there.
0: Yeah. Well, we had a lot of bats, and I've told all the stories about me chasing bats in the middle of the night, so finally we did something about it. The bats are still around. There's lots of barns and sheds in our area, so the bats are still in the neighborhood. They're just not in our house, and they're not in the bat houses that I built, painted, and put up. The problem, I think, too, you're not supposed to put them on trees, and I have them high up against a tree. And I think I have to affix them
1: under your eaves.
0: Yeah, but see, I don't want them that close to the house because they may they may then want it. Yeah, and they poop everywhere.
1: They would.
0: Bats poop like an amazing amount.
1: They do make a mess.
0: Yep.
1: They make a mess for sure.
0: Yeah.
1: Dan, it was good chatting with you. Enjoy the rest of your Friday.
0: Yeah, great. I'll talk about birds a lot. When I was younger, I used to pick on listeners and tease them about all the bird watching and spending money on bird seed. And then you become an adult. And then you maybe have a greater need to relax. Or, I don't know, you're looking for a hobby. And again, we try not to invest or spend too much. The feeder that we have holds a lot of seed, and it has the two things on the end for putting in the suet. And I buy the different types of suet, which are only like $2 a cake maybe. And the birds, I think, like that better than the seeds. But it is fun. It is relaxing. And the app, I used it just yesterday, a matter of fact. It's from Cornell Labs, as in Cornell University. It's a free download. It's called Merlin. Eric Orff, the wildlife biologist, he and I talk about it. And you just can record it. You hit record, even from a distance on your phone, and then it will tell you what the bird is. And then you can listen to other calls. And one of the most fun things I do, you can do it just off your phone, but I also have one of those Bluetooth speakers, and I'll go sit on the bench, and I'm outside with Ruckus, and he's running around getting fresh air, and I'll play back a bird call of a robin or a sparrow or a cardinal, whatever, and over the speaker. Not super loud, but you'd be amazed how many birds of that species. Chickadees, you can get like 30 chickadees in 2 minutes. Because they hear the sound. And the app also has different calls. And some birds have different calls for mating calls. And if they feel threatened calls, warning calls. But you do like the mating call. And it works. You know, I've tried, like with the oriole, I've tried it with birds that I haven't seen. But it's pretty cool. Anyway, look at that, bird talk. There's a lot of things to talk about, and I don't mind. I mentioned bands, and I wanted to read this email as part of good news, but we got busy with your phone calls. To help somebody out, and as you know, Monadnock 250 is putting together a huge parade for everybody to celebrate all the towns in the Monadnock region, our 250th anniversary, the birth of our nation, the semi-quincentennial. Jeez, I might have got that right. For town, so they don't have to necessarily do their own little celebrations. They can partake in the big one in Keene. Marlboro, my hometown, is also having a big celebration because it's also Marlboro's 250th anniversary. We were incorporated and became a town in 1776, just like our nation. And in 1976, Marlboro put on a huge bash. We had 2 dances, we had fireworks, we had a huge parade and road races and tons of stuff. We're not going to quite that extent. But Marlboro will be celebrating this past week, and I think it's the VFW that does it. They put up, Marlboro was like one of the first towns in the area to put up flags at the beginning of summer for Memorial Day through Labor Day. And they just replaced them all with new flags, but they're the flags, the U.S. flags, with in the blue, there's 13 stars in a circle to represent the 13 original colonies. And they've put up banners on all the poles up and down Main Street and a little ways up Route 124 that are in honor of Marlboro's 250th birthday. They're red, white, and blue. They're beautiful. Very cool. So if you go along Route 101 on Main Street, you'll see them. Marlboro will be celebrating with its own parade, but not on the 4th because there's the big one in Keene. They're doing it for Memorial Day, which is what they do every year anyway. We've always have a really nice Memorial Day parade. And, you know, a salute to those who have lost their lives and everything. Keene has the big one on July 4th. I received this email, and this is from the Keene Veterans Council and the commander of the Keene American Legion, Rob Campbell.

0: celebrate with them. And to honor with them. It really is a matter of honoring those who have served and lives we've lost. 929, your hometown radio station. Some email, going to get to that. I love Beaver. Not everybody does like Beaver. We'll follow up on a story that was in the newspaper this week about what the city's doing about it, and nobody should be surprised our folks are not happy about it. It also will lead us into a discussion we're having on Tuesday with Eric Worf, our wildlife biologist. More of your open mic show on the way, KBK next.
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5: Good morning. A good deal of cloudiness around. We start the day with a mix of clouds and sun. More sun through the day, and then clouds mix right back in for the afternoon. Temperatures today in the upper 50s. Clouds will increase tonight. We drop back into the mid to upper 30s, and those clouds bring in some showers tomorrow. They become likely and even steadier for the afternoon. The high end of the low to mid 50s. Scattered showers Sunday, but up into the 60s. I'm meteorologist Phil Spivak in the WKBK Weather Center.
4: 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George Norrie overnight, 1 till 5. 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
3: .603-357-1290 to join us on our open mic program. I mentioned earlier I was reading the recent report from the New Hampshire Fiscal Policy Institute recognizing New Hampshire mothers, particularly working mothers, and how they fare in New Hampshire compared to men and their obligations as a parent versus moms and their obligation as a parent, especially if they're working moms. I reached out to the author, the policy analyst, Jessica Williams. Jess has joined us many, many times over the past weeks and months. And she got my message too late. I just saw the report this morning. She'll join us next week. We'll schedule her for next week because I think that's really, really important and might be a little bit like a lot of the New Hampshire Fiscal Policy Institute data that they provide us with, that that it can be eye-opening. If anything, without any bias, they just give us the numbers of what's going on in the state of New Hampshire when it comes to financing and things of that nature. I mentioned some email, so why don't I do that while I wait to hear from you? And again, you can pick the subject matter. This has to do with downshifting of costs. Arnie talked about it today. She always does. Remember, it's you could, you know, what's the over and under, and how long in a 15-minute interview does it take for Arnie to use the saying shift and shaft? I think virtually every week she brings it up. This week in Keene, there was the town hall meeting brought to you by the city of Keene and Senator Donovan Fenton. He moderated the event. We've talked a lot about it last week and this week, you know, pre and post of the discussion about the impact the legislature has on the local taxpayers. And looking at some of the statistics, the Sentinel had some of the stats that talked about what they discussed. And we talked about this yesterday, too, had a phone call about, you know, we vote in the people. They go to Concord. They're the legislature. As long as we keep sending those people there, then we must be doing what the people really want. And I suggest through gerrymandering, which, by the way, it's actually pronounced gerrymandering. Did you know that? That it's I'm not as representative, I think, as it used to be, because people cheat with the gerrymandering. And we could talk about what's going on in the South now following the Supreme Court decision. That's just an unbelievable amount of cheating is happening in this country. Anyway, where was I going with it? Oh, yeah, the downshifting of costs. And just how much, because the state has not kept their promises. They have amended their laws. They've amended their promises. They've even done away with some of the funding that they used to provide to municipalities, cities, towns, counties, and school districts. This person, this email about that says, "Morning, Dan. I am not a lawyer." This is true. And I will be more than happy to make my train of thought proven at folly. But it seems to me that a state mandate properly created through the legislative process and signed into law by a governor represents a contract. It explains what issue it was created to address, and it clearly lays out what the obligations for the state and the municipalities of the state. It also seems to me that when the state reduces or eliminates its financial obligation defined by that mandate by shifting it to the municipalities, it violates the contract. It also seems to me that this would put the municipalities in the position of telling the state that the municipalities will now adjust or ignore the mandate should they so choose. It would be interesting to hear the state explain why that wouldn't be the case. Maybe you could run this by the gentleman you've had on your show who is a lawyer in the Claremont lawsuit and ask him. That's Andrew Valensky. I think he'd love to answer that question. I've asked it before. And this is where you get into the issue of unfunded mandates and unfulfilled promises. Federal government, best example, they created a special education and have never fully funded it. New Hampshire created, back in the 70s, and this is what Chris Coates talked about on Wednesday on the show, created the system that we have for retirement for police and fire and teachers and the like in the state of New Hampshire. It was hard to attract people to those jobs. They didn't pay a lot, but you could add an incentive, a pension plan. And people jumped on it. And they said, we're going to pay this amount, which was most of it. Might be a little bit of a burden on the municipality, but they created the retirement system. And then slowly and over time, they stopped funding it, but said, no, it still has to exist. You have to pay the people who are now retired, and you have to fulfill the promise to those people who are currently working in a state-type job, a government job. But the state said, we're not going to carry the cost burden anymore. You're going to. You have to. Sorry about your luck. What the emailer is saying is, you broke your promise. You broke the contract. Screw you. But, of course, the real victims would be the police, the fire, the teachers, and people who work for the New Hampshire DOT, because they're the ones who were given the promise of money when they retire, and then if they don't get it, that's not cool. There's an understatement. KBK, you're on the radio. Good morning. How are you?
6: Top of the morning to you.
3: Right back at you. What's on your mind today?
6: Oh, taxes, of course.
3: Of course.
6: All the so-called downshifting is the latest. That's the word of the year right now, is downshifting. Everybody's talking about downshifting, and it's just a Donald Trump word, I think, you know, and not Donald Trumpish word is what it is. It's just to get people riled up,
3: like a buzzword.
6: Yeah, it's a buzzword. Yeah, exactly. And and the deal gets to be is that, okay, you know, the state has some supposedly unfunded mandates, but there's a bill to be paid. It has nothing to do with who's downshifting what. There's a bill to be paid. And the thing is, nobody wants to pay the bill. That's the problem. Is nobody wants to pay. Well, we have services we have to provide. And if you think the state has a magic pot of gold that just digs down in, that pot of gold magically gets bigger and bigger and bigger, and there's just a pot of gold, and we can just tell them to pay out of it. I mean, that's the myth. And, you know, we have a bill to pay. And what does it matter if it comes out of your left pocket or your right pocket? You're going to pay it. But, and, you know, that's...
3: Right, the, right. And that's the whole point. Deal. If the state... And we're not talking about a couple of dollars here. The state creates the program for the retirement system, the New Hampshire retirement system. And everybody goes along with it. And it's a great way to be able to hire teachers and police and fire and DOT. But then the state all of a sudden says, you have to keep doing it, but we're not going to pay for it anymore. And it's fine if you're Portsmouth, New Hampshire, but if you're Claremont, New Hampshire, or Keene, you're screwed. And what do you do? What do you do? Just say, we're not going to pay?
6: The point is that it's not fine. Portsmouth people are in the same problem. They're getting stuff shifted onto their tax pay. But the point I'm trying to make is that bill needs to be paid. You know, we voted right here in our town to have these teachers have whatever salaries they have and whatever, and we're obligated to pay that bill, like it or not.
3: Well, that's so, different. That's so, different well, paying them a salary.
6: No, it's not different.
3: It is different.
6: It's not different. It's,
3: because we decide, the people in the city of Keene, you as a taxpayer, I don't live here, but you as a taxpayer decide what that pay is going to be. And remember, there have been times when the city is, the voters have said no to a new contract and they have to live with the old contract. That's an agreement between the taxpayers and their employees. The state is the one, for example, that did the whole deal with the retirement. And then after a long period of time, once it was set in stone and people were receiving that money as retirees, they decided not to fund it any longer. You and I didn't really have a say in that.
6: We don't. But regardless, there's a bill to pay. And so what does it matter if you pay the city of Keene or pay the state of New Hampshire? You're still going to pay the bill. Let's just say that we were to cut all education tax out of our property taxes. Your taxes effectively go in half. How do you think the education tax is going to get paid? The state's going to pay it. What's the state going to do? They're going to bill you, Dan. You're going to pay it. That's the whole thing. What does it matter where it comes from? There's a bill.
3: What if we've talked about this. What if the amount of money is less? What if the amount of money is more? But what if overall, when it's all said and done, it's fair and equitable to everybody? You and I talked about this just a few weeks.
6: Yeah, it never will be.
3: It could be, but the powers that be, and I think powers is the key word when it comes to state government and obviously federal government, it's about the power. Who keeps you in power, you reward the people who keep you in power. Poor people don't keep people in power. Rich people create the power and then keep the people in it to serve them. That's why it won't be fair.
6: Equalized state property tax would fix that. It really would.
3: And why don't they do it? Then why don't they do it? Because the power doesn't want it to happen.
6: Yeah, the wealthy communities were against it. I get that, but so then the deal gets to be, okay, so let's do an income tax. Well, who's going to pay the most there? The higher income people. And guess what? Who do you think is going to pay? This is what it still comes back to, Dan, that you have a bill to pay. I have a bill to pay. We all have an obligation to pay a bill. Who do you think is going to pay this? Yeah. You're still going to pay.
3: I get it. I get it. But at least it would be fair. Make it fair.
6: Nothing's going to be fair, ever. It should be, and it could be. But you and I don't have the power. So interestingly, you know, we were talking the other, whatever ago, a week ago or so, about how the disparity of income tax is done. And so the Sentinel had a pretty good article the other day about information from the federal governments and based specifically in New Hampshire. So what percentage of the lowest people pay in taxes and what percentage of tax rate the people in the highest. And interestingly, the top 1% pay substantially more in taxes. Funny how that works. And yet the nominee, you defaulted by going to Elon Musk, the reality is the top 1% of people in New Hampshire, as far as tax, this is IRS tax stuff, pay more in taxes. Go figure, because those tax rates go up, you know, as you make more money.
3: Yeah, they pay more because they have more money, but as a percentage of what their take-home pay, and again, I think we talked about this just a couple of weeks ago, is substantially higher than the person who's at the top 1%. And again, it's not fair if the amount of money that you get each month, you have a bigger chunk taken out than the rich guy, meaning the percentage of your pay. That's where the disparity lies. And it's about fairness. And you're right. You're still going to have a bill to pay. You and I just talked about this. My grandparents, who were retired and 85 years old on a fixed income, shouldn't have to pay a greater share of what money they have than somebody that makes $200,000 a year. Plain and simple. And then again, you give exemptions to people who are fortunate enough maybe to become 80 years old or bought their house for $5,200. And that house is now worth $400,000. Always appreciate the phone call, 603-357-1290, if you want to join us on the program and the situation. Arnie and I were talking about this earlier today, too. She was talking about how the state of New Hampshire attracts so many wealthy people because, again, they can protect their money here. They, compared to other states, pay less relative because there's no tax on income. They don't have the sales tax. And when it comes to property tax, you can live in a very property rich town, have a very low property rate, put your land in current use, and you're paying practically nothing. And somebody said, well, don't we want rich people to live in Hampshire? We want some rich people to live in New Hampshire, but if they're not paying their fair share, and as we now see over at the Seacoast, and I use this as an example all the time, they're buying up the houses, they're paying cash. They're shutting out the first-time home buyers, the young couples, the older people who want to downsize. They're not able to do that. Some would say, well, Jesus, why is it $6-$7 for a cup of coffee and a coffee shop in Portsmouth? Because they can afford to pay it. But if you're the guy that's putting tires on a car at the tire shop down the road, you can't afford that. But now all the places in your community, that's what they charge. Because why? There are some. You don't have to have all. You just need some people to pay those high prices. And then all the prices will be high. The same with the rent. You know, how many 26-year-olds right out of college, year or two out of college, can afford $3,500 a month for rent for a crappy apartment? None. So if you're a teacher, you're a cop, you're a dental hygienist, you're a mechanic, you can't live in that community anymore. That's why it becomes a problem. You know, move to New Hampshire. We've got the New Hampshire advantage. Come, you know, Governor Sununu, now Governor A. Oh, New Hampshire's so great. Move here. Well, I'm poor and I want a job, but I can't afford to live here. Will you help me? Hell no. Yeah, go live in Maine. We don't want you. They say they want them. They know we need nurses and we need teachers and we need carpenters. We need people who can build houses. We don't do anything to help them live here. Matter of fact, we disadvantage them. Not advantage, disadvantage them. We have no incentive for them to want to move to New Hampshire. And if they do, they go maybe to the Monadnock region, Cheshire County, to our north, Sullivan County, because at least there they can afford a place to live somewhat. And then that's why we have a housing issue. I know. I've said this a million times. You could talk about it still, too, with John McGauley. John McGauley's show is coming up today, 10 till noon. I mentioned tomorrow from 8 to 10, Randy Filio will be on Saturday Morning Live. They open up the bids for the Main Street project. I know he plans to talk about that tomorrow, starting at 8 o'clock, as well as other things. Tomorrow from 10 till noon, it's What's Happening with Kathy O'Donnell. She's going to have County Attorney Chris McLaughlin on. That should be really, really good. When's the last time you discussed and even learned about what the county attorney does in Cheshire County? Also, behavioral health court coordinator Allison Welsh is going to be on tomorrow. And executive counselor representing many of us here in the Monadnock region, Karen Lyatt Hill, is going to be on the show. Sitting in with Kathy for the 2 hours will be Keene State Rep Jody Newell will be here, too. So she'll be able to talk about things happening in Concord from a Keene perspective. So that'll be on the show tomorrow. My wife, all of a sudden, is like freaking out about hantavirus. And I, you know, this is that illness that's spread by rodents. And the Andes version was picked up down in South America, and people on a cruise ship got it. You know the whole deal, right? And it comes from rodents. And we live out in the country. We're no stranger to having mice in our garage or, you know, in the house. I have mouse traps everywhere. And I can't remember the last time I caught a mouse. But now she's like, mouse traps, we need mouse traps. Here is a lowdown from Dr. Maria Van Kerkhove from the World Health Organization. And she just takes less than a minute to tell everybody to chill out that this is not COVID.
7: This is not coronavirus. This is a very different virus. We know this virus. Hantaviruses have been around for quite a while. There's a lot of detail that we know. I'm going to ask NIH to come in and say this, but I want to be unequivocal here. This is not SARS-CoV-2. This is not the start of a COVID pandemic. This is an outbreak that we see on a ship. There's a confined area. We have 5 confirmed cases so far. We completely understand why these questions are coming, and we are trying to provide all of the information that we can. That's why we're having a press conference here, to give accurate information, and we're grateful for all of those out there who are asking these types of questions. But this is not the same situation we were in 6 years ago. It doesn't spread the same way, like coronaviruses do. It's very different. It's that close, intimate contact that we've seen. And most hantaviruses don't transmit between people at all. Most hantaviruses are transmitted from rodents or their feces or their saliva, in their droppings, to people. And only this one particular virus, the Andes virus, which has been identified here, we've seen some human-to-human transmission. And again, I want to reiterate, the actions that are being taken on board are precautionary to prevent any onward spread. And so there's a lot that is being done right now to be able to try to minimize the risk even further.
3: And again, a physician with the World Health Organization. That's not to say that you want mice and rats and everything running around your house. I don't think anybody does. I don't think they never have wanted to have that happen. But it does. There's probably a run on mouse traps in Cheshire County because of that today. But it was Gene Hackman's wife that passed away from that, remember? And he was old and had dementia. And then they found both of them deceased in their house. I believe that was the same illness that claimed at least his wife. Do I have time? A couple more emails. John McGauley's getting ready to take over here this morning. We've been talking, as always, about housing. This person, well, we have a good news segment on Friday. Maybe this is good news. He says, I was talking to a realtor this week, and apparently lots of houses are coming on the market. Four houses just in my little small town alone. She's starting to feel that housing prices have peaked and that we're looking now going into a buyer's market coming our way. Good news for people trying to find affordable housing, at least. This person, I didn't talk about this much. Route 66. I bet you, I know John knows about this because he was around when they made the first roads in the United States. But the U.S. Postal Service have unveiled Route 66 centennial stamps, 100th birthday of Route 66, with 42 different photographs. And somebody said the UPS has unveiled these stamps. Born from a photographer. Check out the article. He says, 10 years ago, I went on a bicycle trip on Route 66 from Santa Monica to Amarillo. It was a great trip. I'm buying these stamps. And that's what we call maybe a seg into what John wants to talk about or anything else, because he's going to be here for 2 hours. Stick around for that. Be safe, be well, be kind to one another. Thanks for joining us all this week. Lots of interesting things to talk about. And on Monday, of course, we'll be talking, I'm sure, about what's going on with the opening of those bids for the city of Keene, as well as many other exciting things, too. Don't forget, Eric Orff, our wildlife biologist, will join us on Tuesday, and Mighty John, the record guy, will be here on Wednesday. Have a great weekend. Happy Mother's Day, and congratulations to the graduates of Keene State College. John's coming your way next.
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18: I'm Deborah Rodriguez. A strong gain for the jobs market.
19: This report pours cold water on anyone hoping for a rate cut at the next Fed meeting.
18: CBS News business analyst Jill Schlesinger on the April employment report. The specifics?
20: Employers added 115,000 jobs last month.
21: It's kind of a calm, it's an okay report.
20: But Josh Bailey, principal economist at the Economist Intelligence Unit, says the unemployment rate didn't hold steady at 4.3% because more people found jobs.
21: What really happened was that people kind of stopped looking for work.
20: Bailey does not think the April numbers will have much impact on the next interest rate decision. He says the Fed is much more focused on inflation.
21: The state of the labor market is sort of taking a back seat.
20: Michael Wallace, CBS News.
18: Dow's up 104, average price for gas today, $4.55 a gallon. Secretary of State Rubio says he expects a response from Iran today on a U.S. peace proposal. Speaking in Rome, Rubio has also responded to a report. Tehran has created an authority to approve transit through the Strait of Hormuz.
22: Iran now claims that they own, that they have a right to control an international waterway. They claim that they have a right to control it. What is the world going to do about that?
18: He's warning the U.S. will fire on any Iranian vessels that threaten American ships, as Tehran accuses the U.S. of a blatant truce violation after overnight clashes. Almost 150 people, including 17 Americans, are still on that luxury cruise ship hit by a hantavirus infection. It's expected to drop anchor off Spain this weekend. Here at home, health officials are worried about passengers who disembarked earlier and headed back to Arizona, Virginia, Georgia, Texas, and California. Medical contributor Dr. Celine Gounder.
23: The CDC has been coordinating with state and local health departments. They are monitoring for symptoms, so things like fever, muscle aches, developing respiratory symptoms, trouble breathing would be a warning sign.
18: Correspondent Cammie McCormick says the Pentagon's begun releasing new files on UFOs.
24: The Pentagon has been working on declassifying documents related to UFOs for years, and in 2022, Congress created an office to declassify material. The debut report came 2 years later, but while it revealed hundreds of new incidents, it found no evidence that the government had ever confirmed an alien sighting, though military members shared encounters with unexplained aircraft. The Pentagon says with this latest release, the public can draw their own conclusions.
18: Get set to pay more, Mario Kart fans. Nintendo says it'll raise Switch 2 prices in the U.S. by $50 because of an AI-fueled chip supply crunch. This is CBS News.
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2: 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The Keene City Council advanced housing initiatives, reviewed infrastructure updates, and began debate on the proposed $57 million budget Thursday night that would increase the city tax rate by 6.7%. A request from several councilors to begin implementing housing-related recommendations from the city's 2025 Comprehensive Master Plan was referred to the Joint Planning Board and Planning Licenses and Development Committee for discussion at their June 8th meeting. Councilors also referred a draft resolution from Councilor Phil Jones opposing the continued, quote, downshifting of costs from the state onto local property taxpayers to the Finance Organization and Personnel Committee. A request from resident Terry O'Rourke, meanwhile, seeking regulations for excessive daytime dog barking was referred to the MSFI Committee for review, while a number of reports from the Municipal Services Committee were accepted as informational, including those on parking enforcement on Marlborough Street, parking near the skate park, and proposed changes to dog regulations at Woodland Cemetery. A major focus of the evening was City Manager Elizabeth Ferland's presentation of the proposed fiscal year 2027 budget, which would increase the city portion of the tax rate by about 6.7%. Ferland said that rising personnel expenses continue to be the largest driver of the budget. The council scheduled a public hearing on the proposed budget for June 4th.
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3: Good morning. A good deal of cloudiness around. We start the day with a mix of clouds and sun. More sun through the day, and then clouds mix right back in for the afternoon. Temperatures today in the upper 50s. Clouds will increase tonight. We drop back into the mid to upper 30s. And those clouds bring in some showers tomorrow. They become likely and even steadier for the afternoon. The high end of the low to mid 50s. Scattered showers Sunday, but up into the 60s. I'm meteorologist Phil Spivak in the WKBK Weather Center.
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5: Good morning, everybody. Hope you're well. Looks like a decent day today. We're going to get some rain this weekend. You know, I'll start off with something a little offbeat. You know, I have a very tiny volunteer job at the public library. I haul books. You know, the books that are deposited in the lobby, people are donating books for the book sale, and I'm a Sherpa. I just one day a week, I cart all those books down to the basement where they store and sort and price all those books throughout the year. And anyway, so this week I was, you know, I'm sorting through all these books, and I like the job because it's so interesting what people donate, and I get to see a lot of different books. But I lifted one for my own reading. It's a doorstop of a book. I mean, this thing, it was huge, and I was kind of intrigued by it because it just had in big bold letters on the front, ghosts, G-H-O-S-T-S. All right. Huge book. And I thought, oh, this should be interesting. So I brought it home. Just paging through it last night. And it must be 2,000 pages of different stories that this investigator has looked into about basically haunted houses, but also other kinds of hauntings. And I was paging through it. I don't think I'll go through all of them because it just, it's almost an infinite supply of stories. And you know, I have to say, I'm on the fence about ghosts. I believe that I've been in some homes that might be haunted. I don't know if you have. Call in with 357-1290 if you have any good stories. When I was in college, I had a job over the summer as a caretaker to a fairly large estate. And the house, I didn't stay overnight at the house, but I'm glad I didn't because I really felt that the place was spooky. And you know, there were noises I couldn't explain, you know, if I was there in the evening and such. It was a big house.

0: kind of a mansion, I guess you'd call it. And I didn't stay over, but I thought, boy, this place is spooky. It just gave me a very eerie feeling. And I don't know if you've ever had that about a place. I've talked to other people who have said they've entered a home or a location where they just get a very creepy feeling right away. Maybe sometimes it's cold, you know, it's colder than the normal atmosphere. And there's just a sense. I think maybe some people have a, as they call it, a sixth sense for this sort of thing. But I thought, you know, as far as ghosts, well, you say ghosts, are these people who have died and just can't leave the earth? I don't know. It's sort of like how I feel about UFOs and all these other things that people talk about. I'm intrigued, but I don't know if I'm a believer. But there have been occasions in my life that I just can't explain. Things that have happened, impressions I've gotten, things I maybe have seen that weren't there. I don't know. That's really interesting. But if you got any stories, I don't know if people, well, first of all, the whole concept of afterlife is something I've wrestled with all my life. But do people come back? Do people not leave after they've died? I don't know. And sometimes, you're a non-believer until something happens to you and you're thinking, oh no, there must be something there. There must be something there. It just spooks you out. Anyway, so I thought that was kind of interesting, but I've got this thing. I'll probably march through the book and just kind of select certain vignettes to read, but it's really a monster of a book. As I said, it's a doorstop of a book, and we all have those kinds of books around. Anyway, you know, I was interested. I was not able to go to this meeting at Heaperton Hall where they're going to talk about taxes and about how Concord downshifts, that's the word now, downshifts expenses to the municipalities. And I know that's been a contentious issue for many years, many, many years. New Hampshire's kind of a idiosyncratic state when it comes to state finances. We do not have a sales tax. We do not have an income tax. All expenses ride on the shoulders of either industries, businesses, or homeowners. Okay, it's called real estate tax. And, you know, this is sort of an inexorable subject that we've talked about for years. Those real estate taxes for homeowners, that's what I'm concentrating on now, because I'm one here in Keene, is that they creep up. They keep creeping up and creeping up because we rely more and more on residential taxes. You know, we don't have a very high proportion of what you so-called industries, okay? Big employers, maybe other parts of the state do. We are not a wealthy part of New Hampshire. We're kind of a forgotten corner of New Hampshire, even though we think very highly of ourselves. In the state scheme of things, we're kind of not very significant. So we don't have a lot of industry. We do not have a high proportion of wealthy people like Portsmouth has, or like the Boston suburbs now of southeastern New Hampshire, which really are part of Boston. So we have to kind of fend for ourselves. The other thing that's kind of important too that I pointed out before, you know, Keene sits 2 hours away from any metropolitan area. We're 2 hours from Boston. We're essentially 2 hours from Hartford. We're 4 hours from Montreal, 4 hours from New York City. We are not near a metropolitan area, what I call an official metropolitan area. So we have to shoulder everything ourselves. You know, when you're a suburb of Boston, when you're one of the suburbs of Boston, a lot of that is kind of cooperative living. In other words, you rely on the services of the next suburb over, or they rely on some of your services, so you can share many things. Here, we have to home grow everything. And so the expenses have been high. Anyway, let's go to the phone. I believe somebody's waiting. Good morning. You're on the air.
1: Good morning.
0: Morning. How are you?
1: Good. I'm calling about haunted experiences.
0: Oh, good, good. What do you got? You got one?
1: Well, I am a psychic medium, so it's a world I live in. Hmm.
0: Mm-hmm.
1: So I wanted to share the other night I was at the Revival Wheeler Mansion in Orange, Mass.
0: Okay.
1: And it's currently under renovation. So mm-hmm. we were up on a second floor, and it was once a retirement home for elderly women. Mm-hmm. I believe it was at one point a home for women who were members of the Eastern Star.
0: Yeah, I know. That was the sort of the women equivalent to the Masonic Lodge, right?
1: Yes.
0: Yeah.
1: Yeah. And we're up on the second floor, and we audibly hear a man speaking. And I mean, I'm an investigator, so mm-hmm. I'm in homes all over New England, mm-hmm. you know, more out of curiosity than, you know, trying to help people. Once in a while, you know, there'll be someone who has mm-hmm. a haunted house or a, mm-hmm. and we audibly hear this man, and so we decide to use a recorder mm-hmm. and we start having a conversation with him and he says he was the doctor. And so, I mean, do I believe? Yes. It's like mm-hmm. I said, a world I live in.
0: Yes.
1: But we have so many historic homes in our region mm-hmm. and, you know, I find it's not meant to be scary or, mm-hmm. Okay. You know, when people think about ghosts, they think scary, but mm-hmm. I really find it fascinating because, you know, they really want to make themselves known because they loved it there. Mm-hmm. And that's what I found in homes in New England. It's they reside there because they loved it there.
0: How'd you get started on this? I mean, what sparked all this?
1: Well, as a child, I used to have experiences, and as an adult, I, you know, moved into the field, mm-hmm. Once again, out of curiosity, trying to understand why spirit makes themselves known. Mm-hmm. So it's just, fascinating, you know, to understand the other world.
0: Do you think you have a special sense, were you sensitive to this more so than other people? Did you have that, what they call that sixth sense?
1: Well, it is, just so you're aware, I'm a professional psychic medium in terms of mm-hmm. my work. That's what I do about 40 to 60 hours a week.
0: Oh, boy.
1: So mm-hmm. I feel that everyone has the ability to connect. Mm-hmm. It's a matter of focusing on the energy and really learning how you connect to the spirit realm mm-hmm. because it's energy. It's really an expansive part of us mm-hmm. that we are really not attuned to. So it's more about pausing and focusing. Mm-hmm. So I don't feel like I'm special or have a, you know, a gift. Mm-hmm. I do feel that it's been a focus, and just like anything, the more you do it, the better you become. Mm-hmm. So it's, you know, I guess my message would be to pay attention because spirit is all around us.
0: Okay. Now there, yeah. Do you encounter a lot of criticism or skepticism? And how do you deal with that?
1: Well, I do every day. Mm-hmm. It's my goal to be authentic in the work that I'm doing mm-hmm. and really work in the light. So mm-hmm. my response to it is well, I don't feed it energy for one, because everyone has their own belief system. Mm-hmm. I don't criticize other people for their beliefs. Mm-hmm. So, you know, I mean, just the other day, someone told me I was demonic because mm-hmm. I communicate with the spirit realm. Mm-hmm. And, I, of course I take offense to it. Nobody wants to be called names or, mm-hmm. but I also find that, most people, it's out of fear mm-hmm. and a lack of knowledge and understanding. Mm-hmm. So my response, I usually ignore it, but I also love to educate people mm-hmm. because I do also believe in God mm-hmm. and I believe in many gods for many people. Mm-hmm. But I also believe that Jesus was a medium mm-hmm. and he was speaking to the dead, and that he, you know, was prophesizing message. And that's what we are meant to do, is interpret mm-hmm. loving messages from the spirit realm.
0: Well, now, so, do you ever go into a location, let's just call it a location, okay? And let's say you're not, you know, you're not there necessarily as a psychic, but you just have a feeling about the place when you enter. Has that come over you?
1: Yes.
0: Okay.
1: Yeah, you just reminded me of a home when we were looking for a house. I don't know, maybe this was 15 years ago.
0: Yeah.
1: And it was in Chesterfield.
0: Yeah.
1: And we walked in, and the energy was very heavy. And, you know, my whole family's in there, and we're with the realtor.
0: Yeah.
1: And we go around the corner, and all of a sudden, this door slammed so loud.
0: Yeah.
1: And my kids are like, I don't think this is the house for us. I think we're going to leave.
0: I mean, it startled everybody.
1: Sometimes that energy lets you know. Yeah.
0: And it wasn't the wind or anything.
1: You can feel that.
0: It wasn't a stormy day or the wind
1: slamming
0: a door shut. Yeah.
1: No.
0: Well, you know, like I said before you called, I'm fascinated by these sorts of things. I can't say that I'm one way or the other. I'm kind of on the fence about a lot of these matters, but I'm willing to listen. And I've had experiences in my life too that I cannot explain. I cannot explain them.
1: Yeah.
0: And I don't think any rational explanation would really stand with me on these experiences as well. I don't consider myself ultra sensitive to anything, but they have happened to me. And I'm wondering, oh, well, maybe there is something to this. And, you know, I just wonder, of course, you know, I've always been fascinated with the concept of where human beings go after death. Always been fascinated with that. And, you know, we wrestle with that. I mean, it's sort of the reason we are religious in a way, hardwired for that is human beings wonder where they go. And, you know, I just wonder, about that. Like I say, I'm not a naysayer. Like I'm this way about UFOs. I'm not a naysayer one way or the other. You know, I've never seen one myself, but, I know I have people that I trust who have seen them, and they're not liars and they're not prefaricators or anything. They really saw it. And, I take them at face value. So.
1: Yeah. I did see one, and, you should interview Officer Zeller in Keene.
0: Okay.
1: He's the one who was on the scene in 1984 of a UFO that was hovering over Route 9.
0: Okay.
1: And I was 8 years old at the time, and it was in my yard.
0: No kidding.
1: So I remember that well. And I believe there were a fleet of them because so many people talked about it in Keene.
0: Like I said, I'm not an unbeliever. I just, it has not personally happened to me, but there are things in life that happen to individuals that you cannot explain. I'm sorry. You just cannot explain. And I think if people are honest about their experiences over a lifetime, there's many things that cannot be explained. So anyway, it's interesting. I'm kind of interested in your field anyway, you know, just what you do and how do people call you up and say, I'd like you to check this out, that sort of thing.
1: Yeah, I get a lot of inquiries, you know, for the paranormal. Mm-hmm. And I was on a Travel Channel show, A Haunting. Mm-hmm. And it was several years ago, but it's because, you know, the field I'm in, I get a lot of calls of people seeking assistance. Mm-hmm. And it is, you know, I never know what exactly is happening until you get there and understand the story that a house is telling.
0: Yeah, that's interesting. You know, I've had people who I very much trust who have gone into homes just randomly, you know, and just gotten a creepy and sometimes icy feeling from the place.
1: There's
0: no reason to. They didn't come in with any preconceived notions at all. It's random. And they think, this place does not feel right.
1: Yeah.
0: It's believed that we
1: have this, you know, it's about a 5-foot energy field that expands beyond the center of who we are.
0: Mm-hmm.
1: And that's why we can feel the emotions of others, the experiences, the residual energy from you know, others' experiences. And that's why, you know, someone could be having a big fight and, you know, they leave and you walk into the room and you feel the agitation or the, it's energy. We're just emitting energy all the time. Mm-hmm. But as humans, we're pretty dense. So, you know, it's just such a thick vibration. Mm-hmm. And I, you know, it's all about reading energy and feeling energy, getting present.
0: You know, real estate agents, I believe, have to tell prospective buyers if anything unusually tragic happened in that domicile. They're required to say, you know, there was a mass killing here, or there was a suicide, or, you know, they have to reveal that if they know it. I think in some case, you know, and also I have to say that the other thing, I've known this with certain homes, actually more than a few times. I call them houses of divorce. Everybody I knew who lived in them got divorced. And, you know, even I didn't know them. It was couples I had heard about. And, in fact, one of the houses that I worked in, you know, as a caretaker years ago when I was in college, it was a house of divorce. The two previous owners had been divorced. The owner who lived in there when I was taking care of the house during the summer got divorced. I heard real estate agents, when they speak among themselves, have these sorts of things like, well, this is a house of divorce, or is this a lot of tragedies have happened in this? You know, they know, especially if they turn over a lot of homes in the same area. They kind of know the histories, the histories of these homes. And I'm on the fence. You know, I'm keeping an open mind about all these things.
1: Well, it's good to go in curious open.
0: Well, I think you have to be curious.
1: Because that's when real experiences happen, you know, when you're able to have awareness.
0: So. Yeah, yeah. Anyway.
1: Well, thank you.
0: Yeah, thanks for calling. Very interesting. Anyway, I probably paged through this huge book about ghosts. But anyway, we have another caller on the line. Okay, nobody there. We're going to go from the spiritual down to earth right now. This town hall meeting that they had at Heberton Hall, you know, which is the old Masonic Hall, they were talking about what's called downshifting. In other words, we have kind of a peculiar state here in New Hampshire. Well, in many ways, it's a peculiar state. But one of the things is we do not tax. We don't have a sales tax. We don't have an income tax. So bills have to be paid. And there, in Keene's instance, because we do not have a lot of industry, it falls on the shoulders of residential homeowners to pay a property tax that funds all the goods and all the services that the state has to provide. And those are considerable too. Now, one of the things that I never hear when this comes up, and there's a lot of chewing about this all the time, and there were a lot of officials at this meeting as well. I did not attend, but friends of mine did attend. And one of the things that does not come up, and I'm not saying this is a criticism, but I do think it's something that I've observed, is when officials talk about taxes, one thing that does not come up, it just doesn't come up, is reducing expenses, is trying to trim budgets in substantial ways. I'm not being critical, because I know that government has to do a lot of

0: that's capital C, is that they say yes to most things. Somebody comes up with a something and they say, you know, we need $10,000. If $5,000, you can do it. It seems to me that our city fathers and mothers have an inability to say no on little things. And so that those things are in the aggregate become big things. And one of the major budget items of every state in the union and every city in the United States is pension funds. Okay. Now what happened? This is sort of human nature. When it comes to benefits for public employees, it's so easy to kind of give away the house because you really don't have to pay that bill right away. You can, as a politician, you can kick that can down the road to the next generation, certainly to the next people who replace you on state senates or, you know, whatever. You're not going to be around when the bill comes due. And actually, if you look at the $36 trillion debt that the United States has, we never intend to pay it, by the way. That just keeps climbing and climbing. But nobody actually says, hey, let's look at cost reductions. And one of the reasons is we are at fault as a people because, you know, it's always, I want cost reductions, but I want cost reductions in areas that don't affect me. You know, I mean, we're all sort of at the trough for different things. I want my road repaired. I want it repaired now. I would like this done. I would like that done. But then in the aggregate, we're all sort of complicit in this. We all want a lot, but you know, it's just human nature. We don't want to pay for it. I mean, that just sort of happens. Anyway, I got to go to a break. WKBK Keene's News Station, FM 94.1, AM 1290, 357-1290 is the number to call to get on the air. I'll be right back.
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2: Good morning. A good deal of cloudiness around. We start the day with a mix of clouds and sun. More sun through the day, and then clouds mix right back in for the afternoon. Temperatures today in the upper 50s. Clouds will increase tonight. We drop back into the mid to upper 30s. And those clouds bring in some showers tomorrow. They become likely and even steadier for the afternoon. The high into the low to mid 50s. Scattered showers Sunday, but up into the 60s. I'm meteorologist Phil Spivak in the WKBK Weather Center.
3: 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Here's John.
4: Good morning, everybody. Welcome or welcome back, whatever the case may be. Now, the special time in this show, the Bard of the Ashuelet, John DiBernardo.
5: Good morning.
4: Hi, John. How are you?
5: I'm well, thank you.
4: Good.
5: I went over to McDonald's like I often do on a weekday morning when I was standing there to be waited on. The fella next to me said, oh, going to hear you on the radio at 10:30.
4: Yeah. Yeah. I know. That's standard.
5: I know. So I just said to my wife, oh, I got to go call. It's part of my job.
4: Kind of is.
5: No, it isn't.
4: Well,
5: you just like doing it.
4: You know, John, certainly you don't have to do this.
5: Right.
4: But I certainly appreciate it myself because you add a lot to the show.
5: Well, I appreciate you giving me the opportunity to do it.
4: Yep.
5: I said to my wife, it's like people that run for public office. It's part of their job. I guess part of my job now at my age and position is to call John McGauley regularly Dan or whoever else is
4: on. And you know, John, you don't, like, unlike when you actually worked here and had a show, you don't have to get up at 4 a.m.
5: 3 a.m.
4: 3 a.m. to start.
5: So I went to that so-called town hall.
4: Okay, good.
5: I hate that term. I've never been to a town hall meeting held in a town hall. And it was a presentation.

0: presentation by the representatives that came to represent it of the problems that the city of Keene and the county of Cheshire, mm-hmm. and I suppose other municipalities in the state have, because the state government is not providing the funding for various things mm-hmm. that these municipalities need mm-hmm. or feel they need or have decided they need,
1: yes.
0: are forced to need, even some by state law, to do it without getting the money from the local residents.
1: Mm-hmm. Okay.
0: Because the state has the money through state taxes,
1: mm-hmm.
0: and it's supposed to turn around and distribute them fairly and equitably to the cities and towns.
1: Mm-hmm.
0: And it was it was nicely well run and nicely presented, and it wasn't raucous, and there were no, you know, yells to let's go hang them or anything. and it was about an hour and a half, and they finished, and they had people write questions down, but they didn't have time to get to them all.
1: Mm-hmm.
0: And so, but what I wanted to say was a little historical perspective on how we landed up where we are.
1: Mm-hmm.
0: So I did a little checking on the Googleator, and it's the Googleator goes out and does all the research and then presents a summary. So I want to go back. New Hampshire's stock in trade tax was collected by cities and towns,
1: mm-hmm.
0: functioned as a local property tax on business inventory, machines, and merchandise,
1: okay.
0: serving as an integral part of the local tax base for municipalities.
1: Mm-hmm.
0: It was designed to measure and tax the wealth of manufacturing and mercantile businesses.
1: Mm-hmm.
0: So it was a property tax.
1: Mm-hmm.
0: And it was collected locally
1: mm-hmm.
0: and stayed. You know, you went up to City Hall and paid your tax.
1: Mm-hmm.
0: And it never went any further than Keene.
1: Mm-hmm. Okay.
0: And in 1971, or 1970,
1: mm-hmm.
0: yeah, it replaced that. They got rid of the stock and trade tax, the inventory tax, the machinery tax,
1: yes.
0: and instituted a business profits tax.
1: Mm-hmm.
0: And it says here its repeal was part of the overhaul, the great shift that shifted business taxation from the local level to the state level.
1: Okay.
0: So we stopped collecting it locally.
1: Yes.
0: And said, we're going to send it all the money to Concord.
1: Mm-hmm.
0: And they're going to collect it all and spend some of it and send a whole bunch of it back. So the cities and towns won't be losing any money because they're not collecting it locally.
1: Mm-hmm.
0: We're going to collect it centrally, and it's going to be a lot more efficient and fairer and everything.
1: Mm-hmm.
0: But so the cities and towns gave up their local tax.
1: Okay.
0: You know, and you can call it a form of local control if
1: mm-hmm.
0: you want. And in return, said, we'll let the state collect it and trust that it'll be returned.
1: Mm-hmm.
0: So we shifted from a local thing
1: mm-hmm.
0: to a bigger thing,
1: mm-hmm.
0: and under the promises of the state.
1: Mm-hmm.
0: You know, and it made me think, I don't know if you ever happened to watch the series The Sopranos.
1: Yes, I have.
0: All right, and there's a couple episodes that shows the guy that had the nice restaurant ran into a little financial problem,
1: exactly.
0: and he needed help getting over the hump,
1: yeah.
0: and the banks wouldn't lend him the money.
1: Mm-hmm.
0: So he went to, the gang, the mob.
1: To Tony.
0: Yeah, he went
1: yeah.
0: to Tony and said, sure. But in return for giving him the money, he landed up owning a piece of the business.
1: Yes.
0: And then eventually, everything he owned was gone.
1: Mm.
0: I mean, because that's the way it worked out.
1: Mm-hmm.
0: And he lost the restaurant and it closed and everything else because
1: mm-hmm.
0: they drained everything out of it. And well, I guess I'm making I'm not saying that the state deliberately set out to do that, but once you give up control of something,
1: mm-hmm.
0: you don't have control over it anymore.
1: That's right.
0: I mean, that put very simply. So that's how this originated. So it used to be that the towns and municipalities were a lot more independent, or you can call it home rule.
1: Yeah.
0: And but it's not anymore.
1: Well, you know, John, this happens so frequently.
0: Oh,
1: where,
0: yeah.
1: Where this, you know, the government, whatever that you want to say, and the government is us, but where the government says, you know, does something. And I'll use the analogy of mental hospitals. We decided to deinstitutionalize people from mental hospitals for many reasons. But what happened was, in the process, promises were made to provide services for these former patients.
0: Yeah.
1: Okay. Well, what happened is, and it's so much like human nature, is they pulled the rug out. Once it happened, they didn't provide any money for the services. And, you know, it's kind of like that situation is, once that happened, it can't go back. You know,
0: and in not getting the promised funding is the short end of the stick.
1: Yeah.
0: But along with creating it, you got mandates.
1: Yes.
0: And now you have to abide by the mandates, but we're not going to send the money anymore. That's really kind of what happened.
1: Yeah.
0: And I'm not saying, is it good or is it bad? Is it preferable? Is there a way out of it? I'm just stating this is how we landed up there.
1: Okay.
0: Well, way back in the olden days when you had town meeting, part of the decisions that you made was, what are you going to do about the poor and the indigent?
1: Mm-hmm.
0: And you did it at a town level.
1: Mm-hmm.
0: And if you go way, way, way back, there was the poor widow that couldn't take care of herself anymore.
1: Mm-hmm.
0: And culturally, we weren't going to let her starve or freeze to death.
1: Mm-hmm.
0: So somebody, a family, would take that person in.
1: Mm-hmm.
0: And see that she received, what she needed to maintain a life commensurate mm-hmm. with the life back then, 200 years ago. And the town would pay the person that took her,
1: mm-hmm.
0: and they would bid on it.
1: Hmm.
0: And they'd say, well, I'll take the widow Smith, mm-hmm. for $200 for the year.
1: Mm-hmm.
0: Someone would say, well, I'll take her for $175.
1: Okay.
0: And she would go and live there. And they'd make sure she didn't starve to death and had a place to sleep, and she would be expected to contribute to some of the duties there, like collecting the chicken eggs in the morning,
1: mm-hmm.
0: Or feeding the baby or keeping the fire going.
1: Mm-hmm.
0: But it was local.
1: Yeah.
0: And you knew it. It was right there in your budget. And when we removed all this stuff to a further away remote government,
1: mm-hmm.
0: it feels as though we're not paying for it.
1: Mm-hmm.
0: Because we don't see the line item on the property tax bill for the widow Smith.
1: Yeah.
0: You know?
1: Hey, John, I want to break in.
0: Sure.
1: Okay, you went to this meeting. And let's say John DeBernardo was allowed to stand up and ask a question.
0: Yeah.
1: What question would you have asked of these officials?
0: I would have said, how do you propose to make the state fund these things?
1: How?
0: What everybody in this room wants to know, how can you make the state do it?
1: Oh, okay.
0: And I don't know what the answer would be, but my answer would be, the state is a representative, legislative, and executive authority in the state of New Hampshire, elected by all the citizens in the state that
1: mm-hmm.
0: vote.
1: Mm-hmm.
0: So in keeping with the notion of representative government or democracy, if you want,
1: yeah.
0: This is the general will of the people,
1: mm-hmm.
0: because they all sit down in Concord and they vote on these things.
1: Yes.
0: So, the city council sits down here and votes to spend $400,000 on a restroom.
1: Mm-hmm.
0: And over in Concord, all the representatives from the entire state sit down and decide what they're going to do with the rooms and meals tax and what
1: mm-hmm.
0: they're going to do with this. So the only solution other than a violent coup would be to show up at the elections and convince people to go and elect people that will send more money back to us.
1: Exactly.
0: I don't see any other. Or the other resort now is to take them to court, and have one single judge decide.
1: Uh-huh.
0: In place of the representative body.
1: Yeah.
0: So how do you convince the voters of New Hampshire to elect people to go to Concord that would do what you want,
1: mm-hmm.
0: rather than, I have to assume, they're doing, the majority is doing what they were elected to do.
1: Mm-hmm. How would that happen on a grassroots level?
0: You'd have to get out and you'd have to start campaigning for people who would do what you would like them to do.
1: Yeah. Okay.
0: I mean, that you have to get them elected.
1: Okay. So,
0: and in New Hampshire, we'd probably do it in a legal, fair, you know, legitimate election.
1: Yeah.
0: You know, other states have other routes they take to elect people.
1: Well, let's say Keene's delegation to the New Hampshire House is how many people? 25, maybe? Something like that?
0: Keene?
1: Chaucer.
0: I thought it was 7.
1: Oh, 7? Okay.
0: I think. I might be wrong. One from each. We have one.
1: Okay, so but Cheshire County, let's say Cheshire County.
0: A couple at large, and one of them's thrown in with a couple small towns, too.
1: Yeah, okay.
0: Because Keene's population has not increased relative to the increase around us, so we've lost a portion of a seat.
1: Okay.
0: Yeah, you would call them, and you'd call your state senator.
1: Mm-hmm.
0: And,
1: well, the state senator was there.
0: Yes,
1: I don't know if the reps were there, but that's us.
0: Yeah,
1: though them's are us.
0: That's how we're supposed to do things.
1: Mm-hmm.
0: Who you would like elected to implement what you feel is right,
1: mm-hmm.
0: isn't in the majority. When people get done voting, you kind of shrug and say, "Well, I mean, you know, I traded my independence to." Is part of this civilization that we have.
1: Mm-hmm.
0: It's not, or as my grandmother used to say, it's not everything you want in this world.
1: Hmm.
0: So, I mean, that's how I see it.
1: Yeah. Well, what's going to happen, do you think? Nothing grows to the sky. Trees do not grow to the sky. What's going to happen with the real estate tax situation? Is it just going to keep going for another 50 years until real estate taxes are half of your family budget? I don't know. I mean, conceivably, I guess it could be.
0: Well, it'll keep growing if the expenditures keep growing relative to the income. I mean, the bottom line in a city or a town is the bottom line is adjusted through property taxes to make sure that it works.
1: Yeah.
0: Unlike a business, which after you have enough periods of a red bottom line, you go out of business.
1: Yes, that's true.
0: But you don't go out of business when you have the ability to tax.
1: Well, you know, like I said earlier in the show, is I never hear any public officials say, you know, one of the solutions that maybe we should think about is overhead reduction, less spending. I don't hear that very often from government officials.
0: Well, you hear it in the campaigns, right?
1: Yes.
0: We're going to eliminate waste, you know.
1: Oh, yeah, yeah.
0: Yeah.
1: You do.
0: But you don't see it, at least from your perspective, you don't see it happening.
1: Well, it's because once on Election Day, once you win, you get an amnesia about what you actually said to get elected.
0: Or you find out it can't be done. You know, that was brought up, too. A great portion of the budget is not adjustable.
1: Yeah.
0: You know, it's mandated. I mean, we have, I believe by the state, it says poor people in your town have to be taken care of, right?
1: Mm-hmm.
0: So someone rolls into Keene and says, I don't have any place to sleep. It's going to be 10 below zero tonight. You have to take care of me.
1: Yeah.
0: So you have the expense of putting that person somewhere where he won't freeze to death or starve,
1: mm-hmm.
0: which might be a shelter. It wouldn't be as expensive, or it might be a motel.
1: Mm-hmm.
0: So, and that is a mandate from the state. We're not letting people starve and freeze to death.
1: But then things come up frequently here in Keene, a $400,000 toilet downtown. And, we nickel and dime, we approve all these nickel and dime stuff. Pretty soon, those nickels and dimes add up to millions.
0: They do.
1: And Keene, as I said earlier in the show, Keene, as far as I'm concerned, for all the years I've lived here, often has a hard time saying no to anything.
0: I agree with
1: that
0: you.
1: That comes up. You know, we want solar panels out at the airport. We want this. We want that. We want that. And rarely do we have a group of council members that say, you know, we got to stop here. We got to stop here. We don't have the dough.
0: Well, they won't stop until the voters of Keene vote for people that will stop.
1: Yeah.
0: Again, it's in the hands of the voters in our system.
1: Yeah.
0: It ultimately is when everybody gets a right to vote, you land up, the result is whatever they want, mm-hmm. or whatever they put up with.
1: Or
0: you
1: the,
0: know,
1: the ones I mean, who show up.
0: Yeah, the one, and the ones who don't show up are voting, too.
1: Yeah, they're voting
0: they're
1: by
0: voting
1: not
0: voting. By their absence. They're saying, I don't want to vote, and I'm going to let the people who do vote make the decisions.
1: Exactly.
0: You know, if you come, you will have a voice and a vote in the decision, and if you don't, then you're leaving the decision up to other people, which, mm-hmm. you know, for whatever reason you might have, you might say, I don't follow this. I don't have any idea what's going on. I don't want to go vote because I don't even know if I'm voting for what I want.
1: Yeah.
0: So I'll leave it up to the friend of mine that keeps up on this stuff, and I'll essentially give him my portion of the vote by not voting.
1: Mm-hmm.
0: So that's a decision, too.
1: Yeah.
0: Not doing anything is a decision.
1: Yeah. Now, John, like I said, Kane is peculiar in many ways, and that is we have a shrinking business and industrial base.
0: Yes.
1: You know, we don't have like we had a century ago where we had manufacturers all over the place, but we don't have so much of that anymore, and we have a big part of our footprint now, our real estate footprint, is in the nonprofit sector.
0: Yes.
1: And so... we're only standing, you know, we're only standing on one leg, when it comes to a base. And so that means that it's really dependent upon Mr. and Mrs. Homeowner to foot the bill. And so,
0: and if you look at the tax exempt properties.
1: Yeah.
0: As a percentage of the total property in Keene.
1: Yeah. But you know, somehow Keene feels itself rich,
0: mm-hmm.
1: and it's not. It's more along the lines of Claremont and Berlin than it is Portsmouth or Nashua. We think of ourselves as wealthy, and we're not. We're not a wealthy city. Never have
0: you
1: been.
0: I've met people over the years recently too that have moved here from elsewhere.
1: Mm-hmm.
0: And they said, well, I came here for this or that, or I was here during a college semester, mm-hmm. and it's absolutely beautiful.
1: Yes.
0: I said, I want to live in Keene.
1: Fine.
0: So it's beautiful, but so you look at that downtown, and it is. It's not your average rundown New England downtown. Mm-hmm. It is beautiful. Look at it. We pay for all of the flowers.
1: Mm-hmm.
0: You know, we pay for all the beautiful paving. We pay for the granite.
1: Mm-hmm.
0: In the concrete instead of blacktop or macadam or tar, whatever you want to call it. You know, and I thought of that, too. I believe the city's policy is that any new sidewalks will be concrete with granite curbs.
1: Exactly.
0: And I mentioned it to someone, and I said, I cannot help but think that putting in blacktop would be a lot less expensive. And he brought up maybe a valid point, I don't know, that the concrete and the granite will last a lot longer, so the maintenance over the long run will be cheaper. I don't know if that's true or not,
1: okay.
0: But I'm watching them. They're in like their fourth, fifth week here on Island Street doing the sidewalks,
1: mm-hmm.
0: and it is labor intensive to do all of that, the forms to pour the concrete and the leveling and the driveways and everything else. And I'm thinking, geez, they'd have been done with this if they had just blacktopped it.
1: I know, but
0: it's going to look beautiful. Yeah,
1: but I just don't think that that Keene is a rich city. It's not.
0: I don't think it is either.
1: No, never.
0: You're running out of time, and I really wish somebody else would call you. Maybe someone has always wanted to call but doesn't dare to, and hear some other voices on this. I didn't call to monopolize it.
1: Well, John, I don't think so. You always bring up good points.
0: Well, thanks, John.
1: Fun to talk with you too. And, the other people probably tune in, I hope. We'll see. But anyway, take care of yourself, John.
0: You too.
1: All righty. Bye-bye now. WKBK Keene's News Station, FM 94.1, AM 1290, 357-1290. Easy to get on the show. We'll be right back.
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11: I'm Cammie McCormick. The latest government report on jobs is a mixed picture. The unemployment rate is holding steady. CBS's Kelly O'Grady has had a look through the numbers.
12: We are seeing growth in retail, transportation, and warehousing, as well as leisure and hospitality. The areas that did see a drop were manufacturing, government, and information and financial activities.
11: The University of Michigan says consumer sentiment is at its lowest level ever recorded. The White House is waiting for a response from Iran on the latest proposal to win the war. CBS's Nancy Cortez reports it isn't clear how long that wait will be.
13: Iran has held out this far, and clearly the pressure is mounting on President Trump as well. Gas prices are now up to $4.56 a gallon in the United States. He's got the airline industry warning that they may need a bailout, and that ticket prices are sure to rise if there isn't some solution to the situation in the Strait soon. And so there's lots of pressure on both sides, but reporting says that what the White House is asking the Iranians to sign off to is a very serious set of limitations to its nuclear program. That's something that Iran has not been willing to sign before. We'll just have to see if they're more open to it this time around.
11: Virginia's Supreme Court has struck down a voter-approved congressional redistricting plan. That's a major blow to Democrats. Health officials around the world are monitoring a deadly hantavirus outbreak linked to a cruise ship. Medical contributor Dr. Celine Gounder.
14: CDC has been coordinating with state and local health departments. They are monitoring for symptoms, so things like fever, muscle aches, developing respiratory symptoms, trouble breathing would be a warning sign. The incubation period is out to 8 weeks.
11: Spanish authorities said today a woman has been tested for suspected hantavirus after traveling on the same flight as a Dutch woman who was on the cruise ship and later died. Some good news in the aftermath of the severe weather this week in the South. A storm chaser rescued a kitten from the tornado debris in Mississippi. Correspondent Michael Wallace has that.
15: This week's twisters damaged 500 homes and injured at least 17 people. Storm chaser Ashton Lemley was helping the search and recovery effort at a destroyed trailer park in Bogachita when he heard a faint meow. After searching a pile of debris for several minutes,
16: I found it.
15: He pulled the soaked kitten out from under some beams and fiberglass insulation.
16: Look at you cleaned up.
15: People are already lining up to adopt the kitten, but not Lemley. He's allergic to cats. Michael Wallace, CBS News.
11: On Wall Street at this hour, stocks are higher. The Dow Jones Industrials up 68 points, the NASDAQ higher by 340.

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11: Good morning. 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The City of Keene is encouraging residents and businesses to take an active role in city budget discussions and direct opportunities to influence how the city allocates resources for the 2026-27 fiscal year, beginning with a budget overview meeting. That's of the Finance Operations and Personnel Committee next Tuesday evening, May 12th at 5:30 in Council Chambers. The FOP will meet again next Thursday at 5:30 to focus on specific departments in the city. Future budget meetings will be held on May 19th and May 28th, and on Thursday, June 4th, the City Council will hold a public hearing at 7:30, providing the opportunity for public testimony on the entire budget proposal. Again, residents are encouraged to attend FOP meetings in person to speak during public comment portions of that meeting. Learn more at keenenh.gov. The final City Council vote for budget adoption is scheduled for June 18th. The new fiscal year begins July 1st, 2027. A Manchester man convicted of murdering his 5-year-old daughter has been ordered to pay her mother $15 million. A judge issued the order this week in connection with the wrongful death lawsuit filed by Harmony Montgomery's mother, Crystal Sorey. Sorey won the case by default after Adam Montgomery failed to respond to notices about the lawsuit regarding their daughter's death. A legal expert told WMUR-TV that the ruling also means any future income Montgomery makes will go to Harmony's estate.
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12: Good morning. A good deal of cloudiness around. We start the day with a mix of clouds and sun. More sun through the day, and then clouds mix right back in for the afternoon. Temperatures today in the upper 50s. Clouds will increase tonight. We drop back into the mid to upper 30s. And those clouds bring in some showers tomorrow. They become likely and even steadier for the afternoon. The high into the low to mid 50s. Scattered showers Sunday, but up into the 60s. I'm meteorologist Phil Spivak in the WKBK Weather Center.
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14: Good morning, everybody. Welcome back, or welcome if you're just tuning in the show. You know, we started out, I was talking about, I mentioned that I have this very small job at the public library of hauling books, donated books down to the basement in preparation for the two book sales they have every year. And I come across a lot of books, of course, you know, as I'm taking them down and stacking them up. One was this week, I pulled this huge book, huge, about 1,000 pages or so. I called it a doorstop kind of book, and it was just entitled Ghosts, G-H-O-S-T-S. And I've been paging through it, and it's basically about haunted houses or hauntings people have experienced and things like that. And I was mentioning I was kind of interested in that subject over the years and such. I'm not a believer and I'm not a disbeliever. I'm sort of somewhere in the middle about all that kind of thing. But we got a great call from a median, and she had some interesting stories to tell. And I urge you to call if you have any stories about experiences that you've had that might allude to the unknown. I think I was talking with Dan during the break. I think everybody has experiences in life that they can't explain. Maybe people have a lot of those things. Maybe they haven't admitted it to a lot of other people, but because sometimes, if you explain a story like that, you had an experience like that, you don't even want to mention it to people because you feel like maybe they'll ridicule you or laugh at you. But anyway, I think people have, and like I said, I'm a blank slate when it comes to it. I've had things happen in my life, that I just can't explain. I just cannot explain. And I don't think I'm an unintelligent person. And I think, I think about things. I have some sort of logic, but still it defies logic. Anyway, if you have stories like that, we'd like to hear from you too. And here's something that's kind of attendant to this. I was just opening up my Googleator here. It said, the Trump administration today, released a batch of never before seen files and videos on, now that I call them UFOs, the new nomenclature is unidentified anomalous phenomenon, UAP. We changed the definition of things so many times as part of an effort to increase transparency on government knowledge of extraterrestrial phenomena. Let's go to the phones first. Good morning. You're on the air.
2: Hey, John, it's Randy. How you been?
14: Randy, I haven't heard from you in 1 week.
2: I know. I think it's been 2 weeks. But one thing I said I'd call in after I had ridden with the Keene Police, because I know, you're the mayor of West Street and you keep an eye on things. Mm-hmm. And last weekend, I rode in on a late night shift.
14: Yes, I understand that. I saw that. I saw that on Facebook.
2: Yeah. And, I tell you, I rode, split my shift between two relatively new young officers. Of course, compared to me, they're all young now anyhow.
14: That's true.
2: But I'll tell you, we are so fortunate to have the officers that have come aboard that we have.
14: Yep.
2: And, the one officer I rode with had moved over here from the Jaffrey Police Department. And then the second officer I rode with had come here via Colorado. It was kind of a long, strange trip it had been, but he wound up here from Colorado. And they are both phenomenal young police officers. Mm-hmm. And obviously, we're still shorthanded. We're still down about eight officers. And the Saturday night that I rode in on, normally they'll have like eight or nine on the streets. That night we only had four.
14: Ooh.
2: Because we're shorthanded.
14: Yep.
2: And it was call to call to call to call to call. There was never a 1 minute break between calls. And so people need to realize that when they say, well, why weren't they watching this red light, or why weren't they in my neighborhood when the car was speeding down that road?
14: Yeah.
2: I'm telling you, they ran crazy. And the patience they have is way beyond anything that I would ever have.
14: Oh, me too.
2: I wouldn't last 15 minutes.
14: Mm-hmm.
2: And they were phenomenal handling the calls that they handled.
14: Now, I got a question for you. When you do this fairly regularly, now, do you apply to the police department to have this opportunity, or how does a civilian get this opportunity to ride with the police here in town?
2: Well, I'm not sure about civilian and how that's handled. You'd have to talk to Chief Stewart about that. As far as city councilors go, we have to get a hold of the chief and let him know the date that we're looking at, and then it's up to him to approve or disapprove depending on what might be going on that evening, with the officers.
14: Okay.
2: So anything has to go through Chief Stewart. And I write in, I try to write in at least once a quarter, four times a year, because I also understand that, if I was a police officer, the last thing I'd want over in my passenger seat is a politician, I get that, I don't want, and these guys are patient. I've done it for a long time, so I think they're comfortable with me, that they know.
14: Yeah, now I got another question, Randy. I have another question.
2: Sure.
14: Do you get a protective vest? Do you have to wear a protective vest? Okay.
2: No, I kind of joke about that if we go to something that might be volatile, They have me go knock on the door and yell, "Please open up." Then if nobody shoots, you know, they'll go in and take care of things, you know. So.
14: Randy, that's funny.
2: Yeah, well, we were joking. We said, well, if they take care of you, there's still 14 more city councilors, so don't worry about it. So we'll be all set.
14: That's funny, yeah. Randy.
2: Well, yeah, no.
14: I know you do this regularly, and I read the police log every morning. I get it every morning. It's fresh out of the police department, and I see how many calls they do. Oh, 90, 100 a day.
2: It doesn't stop.
14: Yeah, and it's, not everything serious, but every call is potentially serious. Every call.
2: Right. It might not sound serious, but the person that calls the police department, to them, it is serious.
14: Exactly.
2: It could be a barking dog in the neighborhood, or it could be, I see somebody with a gun in my neighborhood. I mean,
14: yeah.
2: Every call that person calls in is serious at the time.
14: Oh,
2: so,
14: yeah.
2: So know that, we went from call to call to call to call to call. And then, actually when my shift kind of ended when we had arrested somebody for an open container downtown.
14: Yeah.
2: And as he was bringing him in, it was about 1 a.m. And I said, just drop me off my car. I got to go home and get to bed. And it was call to call to call to call. So, but like I said, the biggest thing that I got from it, and these were young cops. These guys aren't gung-ho, kicking the door, let's go arrest people. The patience they had, I would never have. I would not, I'm telling you right now, I would not be a good cop because I would not be able to put up with the BS that they put up with.
14: Randy, I've said the same about myself, is I'd be very kind. 98% of the time, I'd be very lenient and kind, but I have to I'd go berserk 2% of the time. I just couldn't do it.
2: Oh, yeah. Oh, yeah. Nope. No, I agree. And like I said, basically when I ride in, it's basically, they just, I can observe. The whole thing is stay out of the way. Don't become part of the problem.
14: Yeah, you're just sitting.
2: And that's what I do.
14: Yeah.
2: Just observe. I can get out of there. I'll get out of the cruiser. I'll follow them to calls. It's just, don't become part of the problem.
14: Don't get in the way.
2: But yeah, don't get in the way and don't be held hostage. Because city councilors, you're expendable, so don't become a hostage.
14: That's funny. I think it's great, and I've said this, I've lauded our police department many, many times. As we sit at our nice homes at night, and as we sleep in our beds, nothing stops with the police. It's sort of like the emergency room here in town. I mean, you're comfortable in your bed, you're watching TV, but those. The nurses in the ER, the docs, the police, everything's moving, and we just don't even know it. It's happening.
2: No, absolutely. And I'll hear from my constituents, being a city councilor. It's like, well, I sat downtown and I saw a speeder go through, and we're the police when you need them. I'll tell you where they are. They're at the other call, and they're three calls behind the other three calls. So,
14: I know.
2: So when we start, so basically, if we're seeing too many speeders, the problem is us. There's only so many cops that can control what
14: and
2: we
14: I,
2: do.
14: I've seen in the record too over the last 6 months or so that the Keene police and the state police too have really, really stepped up their traffic enforcement. Oh my gosh, there's so many traffic stops, and they've really stepped up, and that's I think great. Because we all see the stuff that goes on in the streets, and they've really stepped up. Have you noticed that, though? I mean, did you do a lot of traffic stops when you were riding with them?
2: Well, we did some in between calls.
14: Yeah.
2: We also went to an auto accident with injury, and that ties up a couple of cruisers for a while.
14: Yeah.
2: One of the young officers that I was with, we pulled over to the side of the road, and he was watching cars go by, and they have their computers, and he was typing things in. And I asked him, "What are you doing?" And he said, "I'm typing in plate numbers."
14: Yeah.
2: And I said, "Are you actually reading them as they drive by? You can see that?" And he had like 20/15 vision. And he goes, "Yeah, I'm reading what they are because I'm looking for a suspected vehicle."
14: Okay.
2: So if he saw, say, a gray pickup go by, he would type in the number really quick. And I'm like, I just barely could see the truck, much less the license plate.
14: Randy, that's so funny. That would be me, too.
2: Oh, yeah.
14: I wouldn't even see the truck.
2: And he's typing a license plate. And he said he does that because, you know, that's how they will get a lot of some of the arrests from, you know, people that they've been looking for in the past. They'll get a description, and the description is, like I said, a gray pickup. And they'll, but the vision, this vision this young cop had, I'm like, oh my God.
14: Yeah.
2: Like but, I literally met that where I just barely could see what kind of truck it was.
14: Now tell me about this guy.
2: He was visualizing the license plate.
14: Tell me about this policeman from Colorado. How did he find Keene? What's he think of Keene?
2: Well, it was one of those long stories that he had. He was in his, I think he was in his late 20s now, but in his early 20s, right after he got out of college, he was driving a CDL truck, and part of his route took him through Keene, New Hampshire a few times.
14: Huh.
2: And when he got out of college and met with his now his wife, and they were looking for a place to go, he goes, you know, I remember Keene, New Hampshire. Let's go take a look at it. And lo and behold, they moved here. He had been a sheriff's deputy out in Colorado.
14: Okay.
2: He went through the academy, and now he's a full-time cop for Keene.
14: Now, does his wife work in Keene, too? Did his wife get a job?
2: No, she's a nurse at a hospital, not in Keene, but she's a nurse locally at a hospital right outside of Keene.
14: All right, so they got two good jobs. Hopefully they'll stay.
2: Two good jobs, and... Oh, they love Keene. They're not going anywhere.
14: Okay, good.
2: And actually, both cops that I rode with love Keene. And you know, they said they actually appreciate the local officials being so supportive of police because all you have to do, and not to pick on Ringe, but if you look on Ringe, they laid off a cop and they cut a position, and they don't have police patrols at nighttime now.
14: Mm-hmm.
2: So they appreciate not only the city and what city government's done for them. They appreciate the whole nine yards.
14: Oh,
2: so,
14: good.
2: The young officers that are coming in are happy, and they're not planning on going anywhere else.
14: Well, you know, Randy, this is true because you and I are aging. Everybody I deal with at the hospital, everybody I deal with everywhere is 45 years younger than me. And it just, it's like, oh my God, I'm dealing, all I deal with is kids. Thank God.
2: Right.
14: You know. Right. Yeah. It's kind of mind blowing.
2: Well, I wanted to call and let you know how things went and how we're very fortunate with the police department we have. And I have to let you go because I have a dental appointment. So,
14: okay.
2: All is well as far as law enforcement and Keene. I just want to let people know that.
14: Well, hey, you're going to a dental appointment, Randy. You've never had any problem closing your mouth, so you'll be able to get treated pretty well.
2: Yes, that's a problem to have that dentist. Yeah, keep your mouth open. I said, not a problem. Not a problem at all.
14: Thanks, Randy, for calling.
2: Hey, have a great day.
14: Okay,
2: take care.
14: Too.
2: Now, bye-bye.
14: Bye-bye. Always appreciate Randy calling. You know, I've said this several times. He's the only city official, actually, elected official, and certainly any city official who calls my show. Maybe because they're all working during 10 to noon on Friday. But anyway, so the Trump administration's released a batch of never before seen files and videos on, they call them unidentified anomalous phenomena. They're UFOs, okay, as part of an effort to increase transparency on government knowledge of extraterrestrial. I can't even talk. Anyway, you know what I'm talking about. This is sort of like what I said about ghosts. I don't disbelieve, and I don't know. I'm right on the fence. But I personally have never seen a UFO at all. Dan, have you seen a UFO at all?
3: Yes.
14: When?
3: A lot.
14: When? I mean, tell me one well, one experience.
3: Because they're unidentified, and if you can't identify them, then they're a UFO.
14: Now you have to come here in the dark. Okay, in the morning from Marlboro.
3: Yeah.
14: That would be UFO time. Have you ever, over many years doing that?
3: I will honestly say, especially when it's a really nice clear night, because we don't have much in the way of light pollution where we are. So I have a really good look at the skies, and I will always pause for a minute or two before I get, if it's clear like that, just to look around.
14: Just to look up.
3: And I take my dog out, you know, at night on the weekends, and it's late, and I'll spend some time just... And I've always been a sky gazer.
14: Okay.
3: And now, especially compared to when I was younger, we would do this when I was 8, 9, 10 years old, right next to our house across this field, was a business. It was a gas station and auto repair. And they had a big outbuilding where they stored tires, and it was kind of flat on top. So we, and me and my buddies, my brother, we could shimmy up a tree, get on the roof, and we could lay up on the roof at night and look for UFOs.
14: Stargaze,
3: We were, this was, you know, we grew up in the era of Star Trek. And then eventually, you know, Star Wars and everything. So we'd be watching. And back then, because there was so little, I think, pollution in the air, I tell my kids all the time that you could see the Milky Way any given night.
14: I've been in areas where you could see the Milky Way,
3: And so we'd look for little things, and usually it would be a jet or things of that nature. But there'd also
14: or
3: be
14: satellite.
3: Times. Well, that's it. Back then, there weren't a lot of satellites. In 1970.
14: Not as many as now.
3: There was Sputnik. You think about it, right? Or there was hardly anything.
14: Telstar.
3: Yes, but now you can go out on any given night when it's clear, and in 10 minutes, see 4 or 5 satellites. And again, they don't blink. They're different than aircraft. Well, you know what they look like, and they go faster, and they usually go out of sight, not over the horizon, but straight out.
14: Okay, let me
3: and
14: ask
3: so you
14: a question,
3: can see that
14: Dan.
3: Stuff. So,
14: do you believe in UFOs, extraterrestrials?
3: I do.
14: You do? Okay.
3: I think the universes are so large. I don't know if you saw this recently, John. It was posted online, and I saw it on some news shows. Where one of the an astronomer or was doing a presentation, and it might have been Neil deGrasse Tyson.
14: Yeah.
3: But they had a picture that was recently taken by like the Hubble telescope, and they show the entire sky, what they'd call the sky, and it was just like a teeny tiny little square of the photo of the sky or the universe. Then they blew it up, and you just see all these dots and all these what you think are stars, and stars are suns that may or may not have planets around them. And he says, and there's like 1,000 in this little square inch. He says, each one of those dots isn't a sun. Each one of those dots
14: is a galaxy.
3: Is a solar system.
14: Yeah, solar
3: like,
14: system.
3: Like our solar system. Like a galaxy. Well, galaxy is a better word. And he says, if you can imagine there's that many galaxies in that one little part of that enormous view that we have of the sky, how could there not be at least one other semi-intelligent life form?
14: Okay. Like I said, I'm a blank slate. One of the things that does kind of amaze me about the universe is the time it takes to travel distances. And even though you're looking at that little square, let's take... That might be 10 million light years away or something like that. I mean, and we have not mastered, I don't know if you can theoretically master greater than the speed of light.
3: Not yet we can.
14: And so I don't know. And the other thing too about life elsewhere, what kind of life is it elsewhere? It could be just amoebas. It could just be like we were 300 billion years ago. I'm not a believer. I'm open.
3: Right.
14: I would like to see one. Seriously. You know, something that's clearly unidentified.
3: Right.
14: And many people have. Many. I'll bet many listeners to this show can relate experiences. Now, again,
3: because you think about it, it's unidentified or unexplained.
14: I know, but some people are very reluctant to tell anybody what they've seen in the sky for fear of ridicule or disbelief, and they won't say it. Sort of like the ghost stories.
3: Yeah.
14: They don't want to be
3: you're
14: ridiculed. Or they say to themselves an hour later, well, maybe that wasn't what I thought. You know, maybe I was just seeing things. So I keep an open mind about this, but you know, it seems to me like for all the years, that people have been talking about UFOs and such, and there's these grainy films, you know, from the 50s, and you don't know if they're fake or what. And now with artificial intelligence.
3: Well, now you can discount just about anything because it's got to be AI, right?
14: You know, let's talk about that. There was a picture from London, there was a video from London overnight about a demonstration in downtown London of what looked to be 1 million people around Parliament. Okay. Protesting the government. And I looked at that video and I thought, I think that's AI. I think it's AI. You know, it was so many people.
3: Right. And but they're so hard to tell the difference. So everybody.

0: we have on Earth. And the life, the trees, the birds. And you think about it, it's pretty mind-blowing.
1: Well, here's one thing that you look at those pictures of Earth from that distance, and we look so peaceful. Looks so beautiful.
0: I know. And tranquil.
1: And then you think, oh, Chicago's not very peaceful. The Iranian situation is not.
0: Yeah.
1: You know, the world is a chaotic. That little globe that shines in the night sky from hundreds of thousands of miles away, we're not as peaceful as we look.
0: It was from New Hampshire, Alan Shepard.
1: Yeah.
0: And I saw his last interview before he died from cancer. By the way, it's available online. It's like 2 hours long. He talks about the entire program with Apollo.
1: I bet it's interesting.
0: But he said one of the things that stuck out the most to him, and again, very similar because he was up going, to the moon. Just, you see the blue, you can see the outline of the continents and everything. But he also makes you think about just how fragile is the word he used.
1: Sure.
0: That planet, and you could see the sensitivity, and it wouldn't take much to upset that. There's a movie right now, and I know you enjoy movies and also books. The book was written by Andy Weir, and it's called the Project Hail Mary.
1: Yes.
0: It's been in the top 10. Very popular. I read the book. He's the one that also wrote the book The Martian, which is one of my favorite books.
1: Very good.
0: One of my favorite. By the way, he wasn't really an author. He was just sort of a science geek, but he pounds a lot of science into the books. But have you seen or read Project Hail Mary?
1: No, I have not.
0: Very good. But the premise is something's going wrong in our solar system, in the universe. And all of the countries of the world, they find this one guy.
1: Don't tell me anything.
0: Oh, no, just the spaceship, and he has to go out into space.
1: Okay.
0: And, because
1: you can finish there. I don't want to spoil it.
0: I will say you've seen Star Trek and all of that, right? And what their creatures look like, it was all bad makeup and stuff. But we think about what you said. This is what reminded me of it, is could they be amoebas? Would they be large? Would they be small? And we know in alien movies, they got the big head and the big eyes, and, E.T., but he has to encounter something from a different part of space.
1: That's all I want to hear.
0: And it's like, this is why it's such a good book. And I know you write. The way he thought this thing up, Andy Weir, I'm like, where the hell did he get that idea? Read the book first.
1: Okay.
0: But it's really, really, really good. Very entertaining.
1: Read the book first.
0: Yeah.
1: That's right. Do we have to go to a break?
0: Oh, yeah. Geez.
1: Okay.
0: See, you got me talking.
1: Yeah, WKBK, Keene's News Station, FM 94.1, AM 1290, 357-1290. I got another half hour coming up. We'll be right back.
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6: Good morning. A good deal of cloudiness around. We start the day with a mix of clouds and sun. More sun through the day, and then clouds mix right back in for the afternoon. Temperatures today in the upper 50s. Clouds will increase tonight. We drop back into the mid to upper 30s. And those clouds bring in some showers tomorrow. They become likely and even steadier for the afternoon. The high into the low to mid 50s. Scattered showers Sunday, but up into the 60s. I'm meteorologist Phil Spivak in the WKBK Weather Center.
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8: Good morning. Welcome back. Hope you've been well, or welcome if you're just tuning in right now. We've been talking about a lot of different subjects today. We've been going from way into space down to the ground here, talking Keene, Cheshire County, the state, the country, the world, the universe. We've been covering everything, covering the waterfront, as they say. One of the things that I've been paying attention to is, you know, the United States Supreme Court ruled that in Louisiana's case, the one they were looking at, you can't really redistrict, gerrymander districts just based on race. Okay, now ever since the Voting Rights Act in the 60s, that has been routine to gerrymander states in very odd ways. I know Massachusetts does it, and my home state of Missouri does it quite a bit too, to accommodate racial disparities. And anyway, what the U.S. Supreme Court did was they invalidated a Louisiana case where they were redistricting based on race, and they said you can't do it. It's unconstitutional. And 6-3, I believe, 6-3 decision. So that's when it's a 6-3 decision, one way or the other, in the Supreme Court, it means something. 5-4 is very typical. But you know, I'm always surprised at how many decisions that don't get any media coverage are unanimous with the Supreme Court, even though the Supreme Court is kind of contentious among its different members now. Anyway, I saw today the Virginia Supreme Court today invalidated a new voter-approved redistricting map, delivering a significant victory for Republicans in the state ahead of the 2026 midterm elections. You know, the midterm elections this year, well, they're always important. They're always important. Traditionally, the party of the president loses seats during midterm elections. That's almost, well, I can't say always true, but it's so frequently true that I can't imagine it not happening this time too. But it is this decision, if different states actually adhere to the Louisiana decision, and that's another thing you got to keep in mind. When the Supreme Court makes a decision, a lot of times the media covers it in a very deceptive way, because usually Supreme Court decisions are very, very narrow in their application. And so you can't, you know, sometimes you think, oh, they voted this way. That means everything's out the door, or everything's inside, but it's not that way. But it seems like the southern states are probably going to go for redistricting to do away with what is racially based gerrymandering. Okay. Now that might have an effect on how many, Democrats lose their seats from the southern states, which is actually, you know, it's a very, the GOP has a very, narrow majority in the U.S. House and, actually the U.S. Senate too. And so it's going to be interesting to see what happens in the midterms. Now, I was talking with several friends this week about, you know, we talk about politics and such. My feeling is that I think in the Democrats' case, the Democrats have not proposed a real platform addressing a lot of issues. The Democrats, I think, are counting on that the hate Trump contingent of American voters is so big and so virulent and so strong that will carry the day in the midterms. And I can't discount that. I think the anti-Trump movement is very strong. And I think that that's what they're going to rest their platform on, that for the midterms. And we'll see where that goes. Now, this gerrymandering case at the Supreme Court, I think, will have some effect. Now, redistricting, you know, we're fast approaching these midterm elections, whether the states can redistrict in that time or not. But it's interesting. One of the things that I think would be interesting is, I believe Alaska has this. It's they don't do it by districts. It's sort of the winners are in order of who gets the most votes, or the second most votes, or the third most votes. I think that's how they do their Senate elections and their House. I think they probably just have one House member, but that would be interesting. Like, let's say in New Hampshire's case, if the three Senate candidates four Senate candidates would run as a group. In other words, voters would have a slate in front of them where they can pick out of eight candidates, they can mark three or two, something like that. And whoever gets the most votes wins. Now, there's nothing in the Constitution that says we have to have congressional districts as such. There is, of course, by Constitution, the two senators from each state. But after that, it does not have strict rules about how it's done. So it'll be interesting to see what happens in these midterms. But as I said, now, I think Trump can still rely on 40% support, okay, through thick and thin. I think he's got a very loyal constituency. Now, and there is the anti-Trump, a very, very strong anti-Trump trend in the United States. So that comes down to what they call independent voters. I really have had a problem with identifying people as independent voters. I don't think in our polarized political system for the past 30, 40 years that there's really many independents left. I think people in their mind, now they may not tell you, but I think in their mind, in their mind's eye, they've already made a decision. They fall right or they fall left. And polls, I've said this before about polls. You got to really be suspicious about polls because most people, when they read the headlines about polls, don't look closely as to who sponsored the poll, how it was funded, what group. We're going to go to the phones right now. Good morning. You're on the air.
9: Good morning, John.
8: Hey, how are you? Good to hear from you.
9: Thank you. I'm well. I just wanted to call up at the end of the show just to mention briefly that today is VE Day.
8: That's right.
9: Yes.
8: That
9: was a time that was.
8: Were you born by 1945?
9: I was born 9 months to the day after my father returned from the war.
8: You and about 100,000 other people.
9: Yeah. So my father told me that about a year before he passed. I had never known it. We were just having a chat.
8: Oh my God. VE Day.
9: Yeah, at the time that the war ended, maybe for younger people, Victory in Europe Day, which is when Germany, the formal signing was of their surrender for World War II. Japan, of course, continued until August. So, but my father at that time had just crossed Germany, infantry, and had gone into Czechoslovakia, the German part of Czechoslovakia. And I think he said 3 days before VE Day, so yeah, kind of a big day. But and it took until September 23rd, just doing the math took till September 23rd when he actually got back to the States. In other words, he didn't just hop on a plane the next day.
8: Oh, wow, that's amazing. And, I worked with an editor years ago who was in London on VE Day, and actually saw Churchill arrive, along with the King and the Queen, and actually witnessed that in London.
9: That's quite amazing.
8: Yeah, he had been a B-17 pilot, and he was mustered out, or going to be mustered out. And he saw it. He witnessed it. Yep. Amazing. Now, my father-in-law was at VJ Day in Tokyo Harbor.
9: Very nice. Could I just... you said B-17 pilot. I just want to acknowledge somebody who I knew quite well. He's a generation older than I was. He passed away years ago. Very, very successful man in life. He was a Rhodes Scholar and just a tremendous gentleman, and I knew him quite well. He was a sophomore at Williams College during the war.
8: Yep.
9: He took time off from the war. From college, what I guess you would call a sabbatical, if that's what you call it for students. And he joined the Army Air Corps. And he became, at that time, at whatever age, 20 or 19, a pilot for B-17s. And I believe his wife told me that he was the youngest one in the Army Air Corps at the time. Might have been just in Europe. And Bruce McClellan, he was... lived in Dublin, passed away many, many years ago. But quite a story. And then he went back to college and finished it, and then he got a Rhodes Scholarship. And years later, I was thinking about, you need two things to get, one is tremendous grades, but the other one is more to community service type stuff. So the other guys are saying, well, I worked at the local food kitchen, and I... help build houses for this, and I flew B-17s during the war. How do you compete with that?
8: Yeah, I know. I knew a gentleman here in town. I believe he's passed on, but he was a B-17 pilot, very young, and in Europe. And he had said he was a group leader. In other words, the other B-17s followed his B-17 on bombing runs.
9: That's what Bruce was. But right at the end, in other words. if everybody, you know, as you became the more senior person. Mm-hmm. I think they just had 1 year at that time.
8: Yeah.
9: I'm not sure how that. No, it was X number of missions is what it was.
8: Well, I tell you one thing that he told me that was very strange was that he was a group leader and doing, you know, and experienced. And out of the blue, his commander took him off the line. And they ordered him actually to take leave in London for mm-hmm. a couple months, and he was absolutely confounded by this order.
9: Yes.
8: He found out after the war from his group leader, after they were civilians, that they had been routinely reading the mail of all the pilots, and they had found out that he was having domestic problems at home.
9: Oh, yeah.
8: And they didn't want him leading a pack of bombers because they found out that pilots who are undergoing stress tend to freeze while they're leading other groups, other bombers.
9: Yep.
8: And that's why he only found that out from his group leader afterwards. I thought that was interesting, too. And but anyway, so how you been?
9: I'm well. My health is good and so forth. I feel I am getting older. I'll be 80 next month. And I'm aware of that, you know. But I live independently, and I exercise every day, upper body today, did it this morning.
8: Good for you.
9: So forth, lower body yesterday and tomorrow. And,
8: hey, you know what? I got a mailer this week from one of the local funeral homes.
9: Oh, I haven't gotten that. I have less to worry about than you do.
8: Well, I'm 73, and I'm still feeling pretty good. But, you know, one must plan for the future, I guess.
9: It is definitely on my mind.
8: Yeah. Do you have a cemetery in mind or anything like that?
9: No, my plans are to be buried, ashes scattered at sea, and the Navy will do that.
8: Oh, the Navy will do that?
9: For a Navy veteran. They might do it for all veterans. I don't know, but they do for the Navy veterans.
8: Okay.
9: The people that are taking care of my affairs and are the beneficiaries of my estate, they have all that in the paper signed.
8: Well, even though you're now, are you 80 or approaching 80?
9: I'm approaching, yeah.
8: Hope you have another 15 years.
9: Well, I'm not so sure.
8: That's okay.
9: I don't want to really be feeble and have difficulty getting, you know, so it wouldn't be a terrible thing for me if when things really went downhill, that would be fine.
8: You know, well, take care of yourself. I got to get to another call.
9: Absolutely.
8: Right. All righty.
9: Bye-bye.
8: Good. We're going to go to the phones one more time. Good morning. You're on the air.
10: Good morning, John.
8: Hi.
10: I was just going to say, I took my granddaughter, 15, to a thing this week on video games and showed her Pac-Man because she'd never heard of Pac-Man. She's 15. But anyhow, I was going to call them. You were speaking about the ranked choice voting. Maine had that. Maybe still has it.
8: They had
10: a lot of problems with that. A lot of problems with it because someone got elected and they actually won the vote.
8: Yeah.
10: But then there was something else going on, so I don't think he finally got elected. So, that's been going on in Maine for a while.
8: Okay.
10: So I just wanted to make you aware.
8: I did not know that.
10: That was a lot of controversy.
8: Well, you know, Maine's got a very interesting race coming up for the Senate. That one candidate who obviously apparently has a tattoo. A Nazi-oriented tattoo. And then, you know, you've got their current GOP senator who often votes with the Democrats. So you got an interesting race coming up for the Senate in Maine. And also, you know, the current governor has withdrawn from the Senate race, saying she doesn't have enough money to run. So even though Maine is kind of a small state in population, actually very small, it's pretty rocky up there politically. Very rocky.
10: It is. Mm-hmm. It is. It's very, I mean, you look at the New England states as a whole, they're rocky. You know, the governor of Massachusetts, a couple of weeks ago, she put in, now you can have 2 ounces of marijuana. I mean, 40% of car accidents involve marijuana.
8: Yeah.
10: And so we know that we have these accidents. When I heard Randy talking about going out with the police to all these different things.
8: Yeah.
10: And yet we increase the marijuana use per person in Massachusetts to 2 ounces. They can carry in their cars. And
8: yeah.
10: Yeah, they can. Yeah, I mean, it's like alcohol. You're not supposed to drive with it, but people do.
8: And, you know, Massachusetts drivers are nuts anyway. They'll be bigger nuts.
10: I was a Massachusetts driver. Yeah, yeah.
8: You are?
10: I was one at one time. But
8: you
10: yeah,
8: were?
10: But I was. Well,
8: did you get help?
10: I'm in New England and my family. I'm trying to do better.
8: Did you have to go through some sort of rehabilitative training to drive in New Hampshire?
10: Yeah,
8: of course,
10: yeah.
8: New Hampshire's not, we're not a sterling state. Actually, well, first of all, I have to say this. I've always said this because I have traveled all over the country and driven everywhere. Boston drivers are the worst. And people will say that who grow up in Los Angeles or Chicago. They get to Boston and they thought their traffic was terrible. Or the driving habits. They get to Boston and they go. In fact, I had a caller a couple weeks ago said he was born and bred in New York City, moved up to Boston. He couldn't believe it. He goes, I'm never driving in Boston again. Couldn't believe it.
10: You have to learn to honk. He doesn't understand. You have to learn to honk, and you just learn after a while how to drive in Boston. You get very hardened by it. And when you go in, you're just like, okay, I'm in Boston. I have to get hardened now, and then you just. That's how you drive in Boston.
8: I know.
10: You get very, like, aggressive type of, like, nasty, but that's, you don't get through the city. You know, you're trying to be kind, but you're going
8: to
10: get cut off.
8: Well, no, you don't try to be kind in Boston. I mean, there's no trying about it. You're just ruthless. When you try to merge on the major expressways, they close up the gap on you when you try to merge.
10: Yeah.
8: I mean, that's dangerous, but that's what they do all the time. Anyway, we've got to close the show. Thanks for calling.
10: Take care.
8: Yeah, you take care. 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I urge you to go to the MyKingNow.com news site. That's what I do first thing in the morning to find out what's happening in Keene and Cheshire County for the news. I go there religiously to find out what's going on, and I urge you to do the same. I'll be back on Friday. Bye.

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1: I'm Cammie McCormick, and a blow to Democrats. Virginia Supreme Court has struck down a redistricting plan. Michael Wallace reports.
2: The new map likely would have given Democrats four additional House seats.
3: Today was a blow to the Democrats in Virginia.
2: Loyola Law School professor and former federal prosecutor Lori Levinson says the state Supreme Court ruled 4-3 that Democratic lawmakers violated procedural rules when they put the new map on the ballot. Republican State Senator Ryan McDougall brought the original lawsuit against the redistricting effort.
4: The law is very clear. The Constitution was not followed.
2: Michael Wallace, CBS News.
1: Employment rose more than expected in April. CBS's Jill Schlesinger has been going through the numbers.
5: The standout sectors for the month included healthcare, which added 37,000 jobs. That's about what the industry has added monthly over the last 12 months. Transportation and warehousing added 30,000 jobs, though the Labor Department pointed out that transportation and warehousing jobs have gone down by 105,000 total jobs since peaking in February of last year.
1: As the White House waits for Iran's response to the latest plan to win the war, there have been more incidents around the Strait of Hormuz. Olivia Rinaldi reports.
6: Even today, CENTCOM says they interdicted two more ships that tried to go through that American blockade of Iranian ports. They had an F-18 jet strike these ships to make sure they were rendered unable to go any further through that blockade. But still, this White House is saying that the ceasefire is holding.
1: There is a lot of monitoring worldwide of passengers from that cruise ship with a hantavirus outbreak, including the U.S. Here's Tom Hansen.
7: One of the reasons that health experts aren't terribly concerned about this, they're monitoring it, they're taking it very seriously, but they're not overly concerned, is because of the transmission of this virus. We know that this virus is incredibly difficult to spread on a wide scale.
1: Spanish authorities are preparing to receive more than 140 passengers and crew members headed for the Canary Islands. Health officials say they will perform careful evacuations. The Pentagon has begun releasing UFO documents, as Adriana Diaz reports.
8: The White House released a statement saying, in part, quote, "The president is focused on providing maximum disclosure to the public, who can ultimately make up their own minds about the information contained in these files."
1: Interest in UFOs has grown in recent years, partly because of concerns adversaries could be testing highly advanced technologies. More than 160 files were released today, including one from 1947 that contains a series of reports about flying discs. On Wall Street at this hour, stocks are higher. The Dow is up 61 points. This is CBS News.
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1: A Colombian superstar is ready to get soccer fans dancing. Shakira has posted a snippet of her official song for this summer's FIFA World Cup. The video short for Die Die was filmed on a field at a stadium in Rio. The singer makes mention of Afrobeat star Burna Boy, presumably the guy with the harmony. Shakira's Waka Waka was the official song of the 2010 World Cup in South Africa. The 2026 FIFA tournament kicks off June 11th with Mexico taking on South Africa at Azteca Stadium in Mexico City. Deborah Rodriguez, CBS News.
2: David Attenborough is celebrating his 100th birthday. The acclaimed wildlife presenter has brought the wonders of nature into the homes of millions of people worldwide. I'm Cammie McCormick, CBS News.
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18: Everyone, and welcome back to the Grace Curley Show. Happy Friday to all of you. We have big news today from the Virginia Supreme Court. The Democratic gerrymander, the 6-5 turned 10-1 redistricting disgrace, has been overruled. Hallelujah. Praise the Lord. And joining us now to break all of this down, to walk us through the court's rebuke of this referendum, is senior legal fellow at the Advancing American Freedom Foundation, Hans von Spakovsky. Hans, let's just start here. We'll zoom out. What is your reaction to this 4-3 decision?
19: Well, I kind of reaffirmed my faith in the legal system, because what the court did, what the Virginia State Supreme Court did, is they enforced the provisions of the state constitution. And you know, there's enormous pressure on them to not do that, to do what the Democrats wanted to get done, but they refused to do that. They enforced the state constitution, which, as you know, liberal justices won't do. You know, their objective is always politics. And in fact, this was a close decision. 7-member court, 4-3.
18: Yeah, and it seems like it was the way they went about this that the court really took issue with. They called this an unprecedented manner in which to submit the proposed constitutional amendment to voters. Walk us through that part of it.
19: Sure. Look. This is actually a very simple case. The Virginia Constitution says that if you want to amend it, the legislature has to twice pass that amendment, and then it goes to the voters to vote. But there has to be an intervening election between the two times when the legislature passes it. And the whole point of that is to, as the court says in this case, is to, look, if the legislature passes this referendum and voters don't like it, well, then in the next general election, they can work to support or defeat the legislators that passed it. And then the legislature has to pass it again. And what happened here was that the legislature very quickly passed this referendum in a special session in October of last year. Virginia is one of those states that has odd year elections. Our governor's election was, you know, last year. So in October, when they passed this referendum, for the first time, voting had already started for the November election. In fact, Virginia has the longest early voting period in the country, 45 days. Guess who put that in? The Democrats. And so what the court said is there was no intervening general election between October, when they first passed this, and then their second session, which started in January of this year, because early voting had already started. And that's why they didn't comply with the provision of the state constitution. Therefore, the referendum is no good.
18: Yeah, and I'm just curious because I've seen some discussion on social media about how embarrassing this is for Jay Jones specifically, but also for Abigail Spanberger and the case that they made and how it just fell apart. Did you have any takeaways from that? Was there anything about the argument they were making on the Democrat side that stuck out to you?
19: Yeah, what stuck out at me was the fact that, look, who has been the biggest group to push early voting, to extend it and make it earlier and earlier and earlier? It's been Democrats. Like I said, Democrats are the ones who passed a 45-day early voting period starting in the state of Virginia. And yet in this case, they were arguing that, oh, early voting isn't really part of the election. The general election is only on election day, which makes no sense given all the other arguments they've made about this. And plus, you know, they always try to paste themselves as the people who really represent the people. And yet, what were they doing? Trying to override the constitutional provisions that give the people of the state the ability and the time to look at, debate, and work either for or against a proposed amendment to the Constitution.
18: Hans, I want to zoom out just a little bit here and talk about the ramifications of this case and of this redistricting fight that we've been seeing from the Republicans versus the Democrats. Now, Hakeem Jeffries was very confident. There was a lot of celebration when this referendum was passed. There was a lot of even, I would say, taunting of the Republicans. Bleep around and find out. This is a win for democracy. This is what happens. This is a fight you started, which I would disagree that Republicans started the fight on gerrymandering, but this is a fight that you started, and now you can't finish it, and you're going to regret it. And kind of all of this tough guy talk from Hakeem Jeffries and the rest of the Democrats. And then we get this decision today. We have Louisiana just a few days ago. It's seeming like it's falling apart. And Bill Malugin today wrote, this is because, you know, there's a lot of celebration from conservatives, Donald Trump being the primary voice here, saying this is a huge win for Republicans. But beyond that, it's not just that it's a win for Republicans. Bill Malugin wrote, this redistricting war is turning into a total catastrophe for House Democrats. Is that an exaggeration in your opinion, or is that what's happening here?
19: Oh, no, I think that's correct. And a great another example of that is the way they tried to basically gerrymander Louisiana. Remember, the case of the Supreme Court decided now 2 weeks ago. That was started when Louisiana, after the 2020 census, they had six congressional seats. And for decades, they had been creating, of those six, one seat that was a black majority district. The Democrat, of course, always get elected for it, to it. But that wasn't good enough for them. They were greedy. So they go to court and say, oh, no, no, you've got to create a second black majority district under the Voting Rights Act. And what happened a week and a half ago? The Supreme Court came out and said, no, that was wrong. That was a violation of equal protection, you know, the one person, one vote standard in the 14th Amendment. And you can only use race to draw up a district if you can prove current racial discrimination, intentional racial discrimination going on in a particular state. And the problem they've got is there's nothing like that going on. It's not 1965, even though they keep claiming that. There's nothing like that happening in states throughout the South. And that losing that case is going to hurt the Democratic Party for a long, long time, because they've been misusing the Voting Rights Act whenever they're upset about partisan gerrymandering by the Republicans. They've been disguising that as a racial gerrymandering claim and getting federal judges who don't know better agreeing with them. That's now ended.
18: Kathy Hochul, the governor of New York, tried to claim that this was a fight, this redistricting battle, that was started by Republicans. I know you were just hitting on this a little bit, but if you could tell me why that is such a ludicrous statement, that we're the ones who started this. There's been a lot of this talk from Democrats, and I'm sitting here in Massachusetts. We have no representation, so it's amusing to me to hear all these people say, well, we hope we don't have to bring it to Massachusetts, or, you know, we hope we don't have to go here. It's like, what else are you going to do beyond a zero? But walk me through that comment from Kathy Hochul and this kind of myth that's being promoted on the left that we started this gerrymandering fight.
19: Well, that's ridiculous. I mean, it ignores historical facts, which is that Democrats in blue states have been doing this for years. For years, they have been engaging in extreme partisan gerrymandering. I mean, you mentioned Massachusetts, nine congressional seats, not a single one a Republican seat, and yet Donald Trump got 36%, about a third of the vote, in the last presidential election. Blue state after blue state after blue state is like that, where even though Republicans represent anywhere from a third to, you know, close to half of the voters, they don't have a single congressional seat, or they have a minimal number. What the Republicans are doing is finally adopting the tactics of Democrats and playing catch up.
18: Hans, how much do you think this is going to impact the midterms? I know that traditionally or historically, it usually doesn't go well for the incumbent party. We've seen that over and over again. But this has to be helpful in at least keeping us in the fight to a degree, which before a lot of these decisions, I wasn't so sure we were still in.
19: Well, this current fight may help Republicans keep control of the U.S. House. For example, look, this Virginia decision, if it hadn't gone the way it did, Democrats would have picked up four Democratic congressional seats. That would have zeroed out the four new Republican seats that Texans have created there. Tennessee has nine congressional seats. One is a Democratic seat. They've just changed that to match Massachusetts so that all of them are Republican seats. So it would appear as if in a U.S. House of Representatives that has one of the narrowest margins in history between the two parties, that in this current redistricting fight, it looks to me like Republicans are actually going to pull ahead and have more seats than Democrats, assuming they can get their folks reelected in their Republican seats.
18: Right. It's all going to come down to candidate quality and, you know, whether or not they can make their case. Hans von Spakovsky, I love having you on. You are it's such a treat to be able to talk to you about all these things. Please tell people where they can follow you on social media and where they can read your work.
19: Well, I'm out on X at H. Von Spakovsky, and I actually have a couple of tweets about this Virginia decision, and otherwise at Advancing American Freedom.
18: Thank you very much, sir. We'll be right back. We'll take your calls on this. Stay with us. It's Friday, and this is the Grace Curley Show.
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18: Hakeem Jeffries kept saying, Fatbo! bleep around and find out. If this is what you find out when you bleep around, you find out that what, you're going to get 14 more seats in the midterms?
0: Keep effing A. Let's keep effing O.
18: Let's keep effing O, because this is good stuff. I'm liking what we're finding out. This is all good. I mean, Hakeem Jeffries, this backfired, man. What did he say? He wanted warfare or constant warfare on these redistricting battles.
0: Mass warfare or something, yeah.
18: It's not going the way he thought it was going to go. I apologize for my voice, by the way. I sound like I'm smoking packs.
0: Yeah, what'd you do?
18: You know what I think it is? You know I have sinus issues. You know
0: I was singing my heart out last night, and I sound fine, but you are...
18: I was too, though.
0: You were singing?
18: Mm.
0: Yeah, you were singing this morning.
18: I'm always singing. I'm always singing. I'm always performing. Even when I'm not on this mic, I'm performing.
0: Dedicated.
18: Constantly. Yeah, I don't know. It's like sinuses or I think the allergies this year, the allergens. But again, it's when I get this raspy kind of, you know, the red and the blue, I lean into it. I don't walk away
0: from
18: it.
0: Sound like Roz from Frasier.
18: I don't hate it. It gives me a little bit of...
0: A little Delilah,
18: I wouldn't
0: actually.
18: Mind having a voice like this. Yeah, I wouldn't mind having a little... Is it raspy? Is that what it's called? A little raspy voice?
0: A little raspy,
18: a little gravel in there? Mm-hmm. I don't know. I don't mind it. Today's poll question is brought to you by Local Silver Mint, located in Ware, New Hampshire. Silver Dave will work with you directly, so contact him at localsilvermint.com. Taylor is... He's ready to pounce on this. He's pouncing and seizing and weaponizing. He loves this poll question. He's been talking about it all morning. Go ahead, you big alien. What's going on?
0: Today's poll question, which you can vote in at GraceCurlyShow.com. Does it matter?
18: Jar Binks!
0: Does it matter to you if aliens, extraterrestrials exist? Yes, no, or not sure.
18: All right, so there was this group of pastors. There was this group of pastors who were saying that they were part of the secret meeting where the...
0: Did you read the story?
18: Yeah, but they've since come out and been like, sorry, we were joshing you.
0: Well, that's what they were told really... to say after they came out and told the truth.
18: There's always an excuse. I feel like I'm talking to Jared. Every time one of Jared's theories doesn't pan out, he tells me, no, it's because, just wait.
0: coming together.
18: But the serious conversation around this, which Taylor and I had this morning, leave out the weirdo people who are lying about having secret meetings with the government about UFOs. Let's talk about the fact that there's a concern, and I never knew this. I'm green to these green people. There's a concern that if aliens are real, in today's Disclosure Day, it's Coronation Day, it's Disclosure Day, they're putting out all this stuff about the UFOs. There's a concern that the more we find out about these aliens, these extraterrestrial life forces, that people of great faith will have their faith shaken by this. The people who believe in God, who are religious, will have to reevaluate everything if they find out that aliens are out there somewhere. And that brings us to our PQ.
0: Yeah. So, again, does it matter to you if aliens or extraterrestrials exist? Yes, no, or not sure?
18: No.
0: No? Not even a little bit?
18: No. And I'm not going to say I'm of great faith, because I don't know if that, does that make me sound like I'm bragging or something? Just means I have a lot of faith, right?
0: Boast about your Lord and Savior, Jesus Christ.
18: Yeah, okay, so yeah, then I am of great
0: faith.
18: I'm a believer. I'm a believer for sure in all of it, in Jesus Christ. I'm trying to go to church more, trying to bring my kids to church. And I don't think finding out that aliens exist would change my thoughts on God. I didn't even know that was something people were grappling with, to be quite honest.
0: It's something that you would, if they do exist, if the government confirms that they are real, it's something that you'd have to kind of factor in and find, does it fit, like, I've always believed that the Bible was created for those of us on Earth, and that God didn't need to tell us about if he created other civilizations, because it doesn't matter to us.
18: It's none of our business. Well, guess what, Taylor? I abide by that rule. There are certain things that I look at and I go, that's none of my business. And you know what's none of my business? Space. Aliens. None of my business.
0: Maybe those civilizations were perfect and they followed all of his edicts, and that's why they're flourishing and able to fly around all these galaxies.
18: Yeah.
0: They didn't have a woman messing things up. Thank you for that, your species.
18: It always comes back.
0: Yeah, it does.
18: No woman, no cry.
0: 60% say no, it does not matter to them if aliens exist. 35% say yes. That's actually a larger number than I was expecting.
18: I've got too much on my mind to take on these.

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3: CBS News Brief. The Virginia Supreme Court has tossed out a congressional map that favored Democrats. Legal analyst Lori Levinson.
4: The court said that that vote cannot count because, in fact, it did not comply with the state procedural rules.
3: Voters had approved the new map. Even with high energy prices, employers are adding more jobs. Paul LaMonica is a senior analyst at Barron's.
5: It is worth noting that, you know, the stock market is shrugging this off. We're near record highs, and the economy still seems to be just grinding along.
3: Worldwide, governments are monitoring people who may have been in contact with passengers aboard that cruise ship with a hantavirus outbreak. Medical contributor Dr. Celine Gounder.
6: CDC has been coordinating with state and local health departments. They are monitoring for symptoms, so things like fever, muscle aches, developing respiratory symptoms, trouble breathing would be a warning sign. The incubation period is out to 8 weeks.
3: On Wall Street, stocks are higher. CBS News Brief, I'm Cammie McCormick.
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0: We're getting a lot of response about the alien stuff. People love the alien stuff. It's just something that there are certain things that I cannot take an interest in because there's only so much room in this tiny little brain of mine. And the aliens, they would take up too big a sliver for me. But we're getting people texting in. We'll come back to this. Taylor's going to wow us with his thoughts. He's been looking at the videos. These videos, too, Taylor. See, people show me the videos. Look at that. Look at that. It's like, I don't know what I'm looking at. It reminds me when my husband tries to explain something to me, and he's like, it's 6 billion suns within 400 trillion moons, and the planet is the size of... You're just saying numbers, and I can't wrap my head around it. Now, someone who's very good at numbers, this is a long-winded way of getting to our next guest, would be John Carney. John Carney, it's been too long. He's the Breitbart's, he's Breitbart News' finance and economics editor. And if you want to sign up for his amazing newsletter, it's breitbart.com/newsletters. John Carney, walk me through the numbers here, and I'll do my best with the small sliver in my brain to understand it. We've got a crazy strong report today. This April report has the mainstream media melting down. A lot of sad faces on the cable news channels. Walk me through what your takeaway is from this April jobs report.
1: Sure. We got 115,000 jobs added to the economy in April. That was more than twice the 55,000 or so expected. You could actually, a fun thing I'd like to do is read the stories that the legacy media had written ahead of time, because, you know, these reports, when they come out at 8:30 in the morning, they're mostly written ahead of time, and then they just plug in the numbers. And you can tell they were all expecting, even hoping, for a bad number, because they read as if something terrible had happened to the economy. In fact, this is a very good number. The unemployment rate was steady at 4.3%. We got twice as many jobs as expected. And you have to put this in the context of an economy that is already at full employment, and that we no longer are flooding it with illegal immigrants. We're not growing the number of workers in America as through immigration like we were before. So we actually only need somewhere between 0 and 10,000 jobs a month. So another way of looking at this is more than 10 times as many jobs as the economy requires to basically keep us at this 4.3% unemployment rate.
0: And a big question people have, especially as the price of things doesn't seem to come down all that much, is wages. And where are we with wages from this report? I know they're increasing, but what do you make of that number?
1: Yeah, wages are going up. They're going up at a what I would call an acceptable rate. It's the average hourly wages are up 3.6%. That's better than inflation, very important, but not so high that the Fed is going to look at this and say, people are being paid too much. We better dial up interest rates because that could be inflationary. I don't think the Fed's view of people getting paid more causing inflation is correct, but it's important to know the Fed thinks it's right. And when wage growth gets too high, they get nervous. This report is not anything that's going to make them nervous. It is decent wage growth. I think we'll actually end up seeing higher wage growth later this year and into next year, but this is a good report.
0: Yeah, it's one of the harder things, or one of the things you start to understand as you get older, is when you get a good report like this, sometimes it's not translating to good things coming from the Fed as far as these cuts go. It's kind of this weird, like, up is down situation. So we have these good numbers, but now people are is speculating that it's scaling back expectations for a rate hike by year end. What do you make of that?
1: Yeah, so that I think that's right. The Fed cuts when they're worried that unemployment is going to rise, that people aren't going to be able to get jobs. It's not rising. People aren't getting jobs. Actually, there's some numbers in here that are really pretty amazing. The married men unemployment rate is 2%. So that's basically equivalent to zero. There are very few married men in America looking for work who don't have a job. As I'm going to put it in our newsletter, all the married men are taken. And By the way, married women aren't any slouches either. Their unemployment rate is 2.6%. So we are, if you are a married person in the U.S. economy, you are working, and we are doing a great job of making sure there's enough work for all, almost all the people who are seeking work. 4.3% unemployment is probably as low as you can go without starting to create problems with the economy. In a dynamic economy, you do want there to be a level of unemployment where, because that's people out there searching for the right job. They want to work, they're searching for work, and they don't yet have the right job. That's what's always going to happen. If you ever get to 0% unemployment, it either means that we've wiped out the human race, or that somehow the economy is in such a stasis that nobody is out there looking for a job.
0: Yeah, it means the aliens came in here and they really did. they really did succeed,
1: the
0: I guess.
1: Aliens, you're correct.
0: Yeah. Well, John, so now you're bringing me to my next one, which is we've got unemployment remaining steady at 4.3%. You just talked about the married men, the married women. You talked about adding 115,000 jobs in April, the fact that we don't have these illegal aliens that, or these government jobs, hack jobs, that are kind of artificially pumping up the economy. And so all of this sounds good. So why is that not translating to consumer sentiment? Is it as simple as the Iran war, the price of gas is getting people down, or is it more than that?
1: There's two things going on. One, there's just been, ever since the pandemic, a real depression in consumer sentiment. I think it broke something in a lot of our minds. Look, I'll admit, it broke something in my mind. It was a tough, you know, rough thing we all went through where we locked stuff down. And consumer sentiment never really recovered. It's gone down now again, and it's still going down. And I do think gas prices are the main driver of this. Look, it is tough. I just, you know, I was at the gas station yesterday, and, you know, seeing the, you know, when you hear the click and your, you know, your tank's full, you look up and you see what you just paid, it can be a shock to people.
0: Yeah.
1: Also, gasoline weighs on people's minds because unlike every other price in the world, most prices you have to go look to see what something costs. Gasoline is shouted at us all the time. You drive past a gas station and you see the price of gas. So it really psychologically affects people in a way that almost no other price does.
0: I'm so glad you brought up COVID because I think you're right about that. When people see how easy it is to shut down their businesses or to shut down the economy, it's destabilizing mentally and psychologically. You start thinking about things differently, like, oh, wow, if you guys wanted to, you really could take this all away pretty damn quick. John, I wanted to play a cut here for you because this seems to be a theme we've had from Democrats over the years. I remember Barack Obama alluding to this. I remember Elizabeth Warren telling people they didn't build that. There's this attempt by Democrats to let people know who either have their own businesses or have made their own money and created their own wealth that they don't deserve it, or they didn't do it by themselves, or they don't, you know, there's something there that they are, that they got unfairly. And AOC was recently doing a podcast with some celebrity TV star, and I wanted to play this cut for you and then we'll have you respond. Take a listen.
2: There's a certain level of wealth and accumulation that is unearned. Right? You can't earn $1 billion.
3: That's right.
2: You just can't earn that.
3: That's exactly correct.
2: You can get market power. You can break rules. You can do all sorts of things. You can abuse labor laws.
3: Yep.
2: You can pay people less than what they're worth.
3: Yep.
2: But you can't earn that, right?
3: That's right.
2: And so you have to create a myth that since you didn't earn that, you have to create a myth of earning it.
0: John, the floor is yours.
1: Look, this is totally insane. What does she think happened? How does she think people become super wealthy? They become super wealthy because customers of their business came to them and said, you know, hey, I'd like to purchase this product or service from you. The idea that it's unearned, I think, is totally bizarre. I have to say, I do think that there are people in our economy who have unearned income, and they're called government officials, particularly elected officials. They, look, I get it. We need to pay them something. But the idea that, you know, billionaires, and by the way, she said billions, but I have a feeling she means people who have a lot less than $1 billion,
0: yeah,
1: too. She means people who have small businesses who have done well, people who have worked for a long time. I've worked for, you know, decades, and I've saved up some money. You know, not a billionaire, obviously, but I worry when I hear that kind of talk that AOC thinks that, you know, those of us who held back on our spending, say, you know, behaved responsibly, saved, don't deserve to keep our money. And I'm right about that. She doesn't. She thinks that we don't deserve it.
0: Yeah, and I want to hit on the billionaires, and I think you're right about that, but there is this, it's like easy fodder for her audience to hate on billionaires and to vilify these people. And we saw with Mom Donnie, the Ken Griffin of it all, he's making it clear he's going to expand offices in Miami, he's going to draw back offices in New York City. And Stephen Moore put up a study that said, he wrote, the biggest wealth transfer in America in American history is not happening on Wall Street, it's happening on U-Hauls. Over $2 trillion in income fled high tax blue states for low tax red states in just 11 years. And blue state solution, raise taxes again. What do you make of these billionaires leaving New York, and will they ever be able to claw those people back?
1: It's going to be very tough. Something you said about the COVID lockdowns, it applies here. When you realize what they can do to you and what they will do to you and what they want to do to you, it changes your mindset.
0: Yeah.
1: I think a lot of people thought, like, look, I get it. You know, politicians talk class war, that sort of thing. But when they see New York coming after them, when they see New York, when they see the mayor of New York attacking Ken Griffin, the CEO of Citadel, for owning an apartment. Right? That was his big transgression.
0: In New York City, where he's paying taxes.
1: Right, where he's paying taxes, where, you know, where he, by the way, employs a ton of people at Citadel, work in New York, and he was going to employ more. He's probably rethinking it. And I think a lot of these people say, you know what, if I can understand, you know, you've told me I'm not welcome, so I'm going to leave. And that's what people are doing. And they're going to places where they are welcome, where the government isn't targeting them. By the way, these people who own apartments in cities, they're not, by the way, taking apartments away from, like, working class people. It's not like I was going to go live in the apartment that Ken Griffin got for $20 million or whatever he paid for it. The, you know, instead, he has this apartment where he's paying taxes, where he is using services, private sector services, eating out, keeping people employed, but he's not using, because he's not living there all the time, he's not a drain on the public services. If anything, he's a net contributor to the city, not a net taker.
0: Right.
1: You know, his kids aren't in school, in public schools, all of that. That's great. That's great for the city. I don't understand the mindset that says, these people are somehow, you know, these are bad and we should penalize them with higher taxes.
0: And I know you said you're not going up for the same apartments as Ken Griffin. The $20 million apartment, it was actually $238 million. So you're definitely, John, I don't know your savings, I don't know your banking history, but I definitely don't think any of us are in that realm at this point, the $238 million penthouse.
1: Ken wants to let us borrow it. You know, you and I, maybe I'll let, you know, Grace, you and I can hang out there when we're in Manhattan.
0: I would love it. I would absolutely love it. John Carney, thank you so much. Everyone follow him on Twitter. It's at Carney, C-A-R-N-E-Y. Also, like I said, sign up for Breitbart.com/newsletters. I know it's a busy day for you, John. I'll let you go, but I appreciate you making time for us. When we come back, we have a ton of stuff to get to, a lot of sound. We can continue to talk about AOC saying billionaires, you didn't earn that. But in the meantime, everyone is talking about weight loss injections because the results are so dramatic. I saw Kris Jenner just the other day was talking about this, Taylor, and she said she tried one of the weight loss injection drugs, and she had, I think she said she had an allergic reaction to it. And that is kind of, it's a little bit of a downside. You want to lose weight, but maybe you don't want to have these side effects. Maybe you don't want to risk having an allergic reaction. And that's why doctors created a weight loss supplement that gives you a different opportunity. And it's called Lean. And the results are remarkable. The studied ingredients in Lean have been shown to lower your blood sugar, burn fat by converting it into energy, and curb your appetites and cravings so you're not as hungry. 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Taylor has been loving life and loving Lean. Tell us about it.
4: Yeah, with these GLP-1s, I mean, with Kris Jenner, does she absolutely really need that? She doesn't seem like an obese person to me. No judgment, but I'm just saying, it doesn't look like she needed to lose any weight. This is for, Lean is for people who want to lose weight in a meaningful way, not just for vanity reasons, but for health reasons. I want to be the healthiest version of myself for my kids, and GLP-1s don't offer that to me because there are these side effects. There aren't, comprehensive studies on the longevity of, these side effects and what they can do to your body, what you're doing to yourself if you're taking these. Lean is all natural, and it just reinforces what your body is already doing. 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All of that works in tandem to help you lose a meaningful amount of weight. I've lost 15 pounds over the past couple of months taking Lean. And it's not a quick fix. It's something that you have to stick with and something that you have to dedicate yourself to. And it really helps boost your willpower where otherwise you may have failed if you're trying to do it by yourself.
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1: We've got a lot done in this first hour. A lot of big business to attend to. How about this story? Georgia mayor fires entire police force for upsetting his wife. My kind of man right there.
2: What did they do?
1: They wrote inappropriate comments about his spouse on Facebook. But I guess they had beef with her beforehand because she was, and this is why it's probably not a good idea to work together, you know? It's not a good idea for husband and wife to be in the same biz, because she was the town's former clerk. And she continued to work for the town despite having been fired. She was terminated after creating a hostile work environment. So there's a lot here that raises some questions. But for him to just say, we're clearing house because you wrote mean things about my wife on FB.
3: Beta.
1: I was wondering that. I'm like, is that beta or is that alpha? Is that kind of a man who's like, not on my watch. You're not talking about my wife. You're all out of here. Or is that, I got to fire you guys because my wife said that you guys are writing me. I don't know. I have to know more.
2: That sounds like it to me. You don't just fire an entire police force because they were mean.
1: Depending on the details of this story, I'm going to reserve my judgment. It could be a baller move or it could be a beta move. We will come back to it at some point, probably next week. We need more details. Taylor, I mentioned to you that I didn't want to forget about my birdhouse.
2: Oh, yes.
1: There's another question for the birdhouse community out there. The people housing birds. I put out a birdhouse. It's just like a rinky-dink little wooden one. My daughter painted it. Attached it to a spot near the house. Not on the trees, which I know is not helpful, but it's the closest thing where I could still see it from the kitchen. And really not getting any takers. I did see a cardinal yesterday. That was the first taker I saw in 4 days, and I was pumped about it. Do we think that cardinal, and I don't want to sound silly, but will he go tell his friends, hey, guys, there's a new spot where it's just food all the time? Like, does the word spread, Taylor? Because people said that to me, like, you got to give him some time to figure out that it's there. Is he going to go tell his buddies, flap down here for a minute?
2: Maybe.
1: Or should I be moving this birdhouse to try to find them?
2: Maybe you should put out some trinkets or food in the birdhouse to attract them.
1: Be right back.
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12: I'm Cammie McCormick. Despite the war with Iran and high energy prices, there was some good economic news out today, although some analysts have mixed feelings about it. CBS News correspondent Michael Wallace reports.
13: Employers added 115,000 jobs last month.
14: It's kind of a calm, it's an okay report.
13: But Josh Bailey, principal economist at the Economist Intelligence Unit, says the unemployment rate didn't hold steady at 4.3% because more people found jobs.
14: What really happened was that people kind of stopped looking for work.
13: Bailey does not think the April numbers will have much impact on the next interest rate decision. He says the Fed is much more focused on inflation.
14: The state of the labor market is sort of taking a back seat.
13: Michael Wallace, CBS News.
12: The Virginia Supreme Court has struck down the voter-approved redistricting plan, as Aaron Navarro reports.
15: This is a big blow for the Democratic Party heading into the peak of the midterm election season. The Virginia Supreme Court saying that there were procedural errors in getting this ballot referendum, which ended up passing by about 3 to 4 points, saying that it was unconstitutional, and because of that, the referendum vote is nullified.
12: The Trump administration's waiting for word on whether Iran will accept the latest proposal. Secretary of State Marco Rubio in Italy today.
16: We're expecting a response from them. We'll see what the response entails. The hope is it's something that it can put us into a serious process of negotiation.
12: The State Department's planning flights to evacuate Americans aboard a cruise ship that's been hit by the Hanta virus. CBS's Linda Kenyon has more.
17: A statement from the State Department says the Trump administration has no higher priority than the safety and security of Americans, adding it is closely tracking the outbreak and maintaining close contact with the ship and health authorities. The ship is expected to arrive in port in Spain within days, and the State Department says it will assist in the safe return of the Americans.
12: The Pentagon began releasing new files of UFOs today, saying members of the public can draw their own conclusions. And it says more files are coming. The Pentagon's been working to declassify the documents for years. A report in 2024 revealed hundreds of incidents, although no evidence the government ever confirmed a sighting of alien technology. Harvard University astrophysicist Avi Loeb says he has a lot of questions.
18: We need to figure out whether these are natural phenomena, whether these are adversarial nations, or perhaps some very advanced technologies that we are not aware of that are not human-made.
12: There are files dating back to the 1940s mentioning things like saucers and flying discs. On Wall Street at this hour, stocks are mixed. The Dow Jones Industrials off 30 points. The Nasdaq is higher by 379 points. This is CBS News.
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12: Mother's Day is Sunday, and there's evidence we're already snapping up gifts online. Correspondent Jennifer Kuiper reports.
2: When it comes to buying gifts for mom online, Adobe's Vivek Pandya says they're seeing really strong growth for fragrances.
4: They're up about 35%, and then we're expecting them to accelerate and be up about 65% going into this weekend. Purses and handbags have seen growth as high as 37%.
2: Which Pandya says is a little bit higher than this time last year. Adobe also expects a major uptick for flower sales spiking on Saturday and Sunday in the range of a 550 to 600% increase. Jennifer Kuiper, CBS News.
12: A Utah judge is set to decide whether news outlets can continue film, photograph, and live streaming the murder case against the man charged with killing Charlie Kirk. A hearing is taking place today. Tyler Robinson's attorneys argue he can't get a fair trial. I'm Cammie McCormick, CBS News.
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35: Welcome back, everyone, to the Grace Curley Show. I wanted to offer my sincere condolences to the Mass State Police trooper, 30-year-old Kevin Traynor. Just a horrible, horrible situation, a horrible tragedy. He was killed by a wrong-way driver who also died. And I've seen videos of his wife mourning his loss, his family, who are absolutely devastated by this. And I'm just sending my prayers to everyone involved. 844-500-4242. The White House currently awaiting Iran's response to a U.S. peace proposal. I've been following, you know, Hugh Hewitt's on right now with Fox, and I've been reading some of his tweets about the proposal. I tend to agree with him. I don't like the looks of this, if what we know is what we know, and or if what we know is true so far. But we'll just have to wait and see. You can't get too high, you can't get too low. That goes for Iran, because these things change all the time, but it also just goes for politics in general. I mean, just a couple weeks ago, I was sitting here saying, this Virginia referendum, and now this, and now that. They're rigging this, they're gerrymandering it. And all of it, all of the gloating from Hakeem Jeffries, Mr. Thaffo, as I like to call him, it's not panning out. Spanberger, Jay Jones, Hakeem Jeffries, they were riding high for a minute. You know, Taylor, I say don't get too high, don't get too low. They got too high.
36: The message to Florida Republicans is F around and find out. If they go down the road of a DeSantis dummy-mander.
35: Doesn't seem so dumb now, does it? And isn't it rich to hear about dummy-mandering from Hakeem Jeffries? When I hear him talk about these things and maximum warfare and all these things that he's going to do, and now, of course, they've come forward, they're not going to stop fighting, and this is Trump, and this is bad, but it's like, you haven't any regret yet? Do you kind of wish you hadn't gone down this road? And also, and this goes back to a piece that Kim Strassel wrote, when all of this started, when the Texas map was brought into play, when Trump started talking about redistricting in Texas, and all of this, she wrote this great piece about how if you just look at the math, they've gerrymandered the crap out of most of their blue states and what we saw in Virginia, an attempt on a purple state. They've kind of brought it as far as they can. So if you just want to go numbers alone and say, like, who has more leg to stand on, it is Republicans. It was just a matter of if Republicans were going to fight it. Now that it seems like Republicans are ready to fight it, and for those in Indiana who weren't, see you later, that's what happens. This is panning out pretty well for Republicans. So I'm very excited about this. And yeah, it's Friday. I'm gonna choose to focus on the things that are making me very happy, and this would be one of them. Another big story today, Kamala Harris, since we just brought up Iran, she decided to weigh in on her thoughts here. There were several different stories this week about how people in California are starting to get panicky because she's doing all of these sit-downs, Taylor, these cross-legged, you know, step-and-repeat fancy sit-downs where she talks about Trump. And everyone's getting nervous. They're like, oh, no. She's running.
3: You think
35: she?
3: You just fell out of a coconut tree?
35: And there's not excitement for the Joy campaign part two. No one's excited about it. Everybody's kind of panicking. And they're like, hey, how many chances does this lady get? How many chances does this lady get? One of the chances, by the way, she didn't even have to win anything. She just got to be the candidate. They gave her $1 billion and were like, good luck, sweetheart. Sweetheart. And she blew it. She blew it. And so now she's buying into like, oh, there's all this other, ooh, there's all this excitement about what am I going to do next? And it's like, no, I think that there's a really fine line.
5: Angst,
35: yeah, between angst and excitement. Well, you read as excitement. Everybody else is reading as nerves. They're worried about this. And every time she opens her mouth, it seems like she's dead set on proving to everyone why she lost the election, leaving no trace of doubt in anyone's mind why they didn't vote for her. So this is Kamala Harris. This is Cut 3.
3: When you look at this war in Iran, which the American people do not want, which was not authorized by conference, but even if it was, it should not have been initiated. He talked about obliterating, and then he said, oh, he did. It's all just... But what is happening though is,
35: you know what I'm going to say? Can you pause it there? Something just came to my mind listening to that clip for the second time. And I bet you're thinking to yourself, how is she going to make this into a Taylor problem? But this is some beef I have with you. That's her hype crowd right there.
5: Oh, okay.
35: And is it a genuine laugh? Probably not. She didn't really say anything funny. She just swore. But man, do they ride for her. Man, do they give her confidence. Do you think that it means less?
5: Oh, this isn't where I thought it was going to go.
35: Because sometimes Taylor will have a genuine laugh when we're doing this show. Like, I will make Taylor laugh. And it's hard. It's hard to do. He's not an easy laugher. And I feel so proud of myself when I'm able to do that. Do you think it would mean less to me if you were just yucking it up all the time?
5: Or if I were just Ed McMahon over here? Because
35: that's not even, they're not even laughing. They start screaming.
5: Right, because she said a curse word.
35: I need that. I need some people in here who are just everything I say. Whoa! No! She did it!
5: VIP Gray Studio tickets, anybody?
35: I think I would like it. This is... And then you wonder why these people are in a bubble. Like Kamala Harris and Gavin Newsom and all these people live in a bubble. And they think they're so well-liked and they can't understand on election night why no one shows up for them. Because the people who are sitting in the seats normally are so over the top that they're forced to believe. And you know what? I can tie this back in. I'm doing a little bit of a weave here. I'm going to tie this back into the AOC. Because there's something about, and Elon Musk pointed this out. You know he has a thing with AOC. He's criticized her before, which she takes as anyone who criticizes her wants to sleep with her. So I guess there's some tension. There's some sexual tension there between the two of them. But she's on this podcast with Ilana Glazer, who's an actress.
0: Girl, baby girl.
35: And she's talking about how billionaires you can't earn $1 billion. And what sticks out to me in this cut, besides the fact that she doesn't make any sense, and like Kamala Harris, she's just spinning together a word salad. It's the confidence in which she says it. And Elon Musk put up a post on this, and I'm not going to get it exactly right, but it was something like, there's being wrong and then there's being confidently wrong. There's something about her confidence in how wrong she is about things that's concerning. It's like, not enough to just, ooh, I made a mistake and I'm wrong. Everything she says, Taylor, about cowboys in Mexico, about Venezuela and the equator, everything she says about billionaires, she's saying it with the confidence of someone who has had decades of research and experience on these topics. And in reality, she didn't even do a quick Google search. It's the confidence. And I guess it goes back to that classic frequently wrong, often wrong, never in doubt. Like, this woman is never in doubt about anything she says. But to go back to the Kamala Harris, her audience in this case, this woman who's interviewing her, they are just affirming every dumb thing that comes out of these Democrats' mouths. They're giving them these superiority complexes because everything they say, it's like, yep. It's like having a hype man. Take a listen to this cut of AOC. Says,
6: there's a certain level of wealth and accumulation that is unearned, right? You can't earn $1 billion.
7: That's right.
6: You just can't earn that.
7: That's exactly correct.
6: You can get market power. You can break rules. You can do all sorts of things. You can abuse labor laws.
7: Yep.
6: You can pay people less than what they're worth.
7: Yep.
6: But you can't earn that, right?
7: That's right.
6: And so you have to create a myth that, since you didn't earn that, you have to create a myth of earning it.
35: This woman who keeps saying, that's right, yep, that's right. You know what would have been so much better, Taylor, if she just said, what do you mean? Explain it. How many more sentences into an explanation of what she's saying would it take for this whole thing to unravel? No, I don't get it, actually. Explain it to me. I'm not smart enough for this. Explain exactly what you mean. Use all your jargon and explain to me what you mean, that no one can earn this amount of money. And we could go into the hypocrisy of, like, all these people are taking private planes, and they pretend to hate billionaires, and they go to the Met Gala, and, yeah, there's all those elements of it. But for me, it's just, I would love you to expound on this. Give me more information about what you're trying to say here. They love to tell you, you didn't build that, you didn't earn that, and then they sit around, because AOC is a congresswoman from where? From the Bronx. Then they sit around and they go, why are all these people leaving and going to Florida? Well, you told them to. You told them to. You told them that they are the villains in this story, that there's no use for them there, that if they don't like the politics of New York, if they don't like being vilified, if they don't like having creepy videos made by the mayor outside of their penthouses, then they should leave. And so they're leaving. And then you're going to sit around and you're going to complain about how people don't have access to good paying jobs. Remember Amazon? Remember that whole thing when she was picking up the pitchfork and she killed Amazon coming to New York City and she was so proud of herself? And they don't think about any of the consequences. And then they turn around and they act like they're shocked when things aren't working out. But it's, for me, it's just the confidence where it's, you didn't, Elizabeth Warren told you, you didn't build that. Barack Obama told you, you didn't build that. Now AOC is telling the billionaires, and John Carney was on the money when he said, it's not really about the billionaires. They say the billionaires, Taylor, because it gives people a sense of comfort that, like, well, I'm not even close to being a billionaire, so they're not coming after me. They're coming after you. You don't have to be close to being a billionaire, okay? You can be one of the people standing online in United, and they're coming after you. Everybody's talking about weight loss injections because the results are so dramatic. They work by lowering blood sugar and reducing appetite. So what if you're looking to lose weight, but you're not interested in painful weekly injections, especially when you hear about some of those intense side effects? Well, that's why doctors created Lean. And it's a remarkable weight loss supplement The results are amazing, and the studied ingredients in Lean have been shown to lower your blood sugar, burn fat by converting it into energy, and curb your appetite and cravings so you're not as hungry. Taylor has been experiencing the benefits of Lean, and he is loving it.
5: We actually just had a text asking, why should people trust us about Lean when so many other things haven't worked for them? And I'm one of the biggest skeptics out there when it comes to... I'm an optimist, but also a skeptic. I want it to work, but I doubt that it will. Lean has proven that that is not always the case, and I've seen results. I've had 15 pounds drop off of me over the past couple of months. You know, that's on top of a regular exercise regimen or, you know, a controlled diet, some things that I always try to maintain. But with Lean, it really helps you stay on track. You're not focusing on little snacks throughout the day to get you through. You're not just eating out of boredom. You have the fortitude to stay strong, and those thoughts rarely enter your mind because your body is relearning how it's supposed to behave. It's supposed to be burning the energy that's already stored as fat. It's supposed to be processing things so that it's done so in the most efficient manner, where you're getting the most amount of energy from what you're eating and not storing as much fat as you would have off of Lean. And it's all natural. It's not a GLP-1. It's not a shot. You're just taking three capsules after breakfast in the morning, and you're off and running throughout the day. And it is... it's been working for me. I'm going to continue to use it as long as I have it. And I'm ready for the next 15 pounds to come off.
35: 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So this is from the New York Post. It says, New York leaders desperately try to stop billionaire Biggs from fleeing city over Mamdani. The... Ken Griffin of it all was the start of this, but now the founder of Medallion Financial Corp is launching a campaign dubbed Operation Boomerang to woo his peeved peers back into the New York groove. Good luck. Like, what are you going to do? Well, what are you going to... Oh, no, I know he's making videos where he's saying you're the problem and he hates you and he's going to make your life terrible, but you really should stay here because you wouldn't want to go to Florida where they incentivize businesses and where they won't treat you like like the devil. You wouldn't want to do that. It's like, what case can you make for these people at this point? They've been told over and over again that they're hated, that they're the problem. Why wouldn't they listen and leave? We'll be right back. We'll talk more about redistricting, and we're going to talk a little bit about illegal aliens and actual aliens. We'll be right back.
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4: Nate Adams here from Stewart & John's Sugar House. 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Not just breakfast, we are also open for lunch and have something for everyone. Stewart & John's is located just across the street from our family's dairy farm. It sits on 350 acres and has a scenic view of the Connecticut River. Kids love our baby calf barn, and the parents will love watching the kids play outside. Just 10 minutes north of Keene at the junctions of 12 and 63. You can't miss it. It's been there for 50 years. And we just want to say thank you to all our loyal customers for visiting us time and time again. You are what make this business possible. So pack everyone in the car this weekend. Stewart & John's is open 7 to 2 Saturday and Sunday. And let our family serve your family just like we've been doing the last 50 years. Thank you.
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1: Seven says, Grace, don't worry, it will be full of sparrows soon enough. But, like, why? Do they all figure it out? I'm curious about these birds. Do they talk to each other? Do they communicate? Is this like whales? Is there some sort of system? I mean, I know that they have a history, Taylor, with the carrier pigeons, of good communication skills, but I'm curious, what's going to let them know, hey, guys, there's a bunch of food in this little house hanging off this big house, and we should all have a house party and get there. One cardinal. Now my mom's texting me. She's like, maybe it's the quality of the seeds you're putting in. Mom, I just bought these. They're good quality. They're okay quality. I mean, I didn't go for the most expensive bird food. I'm not trying to get good reviews from them on Yelp. I'm just trying to get them there so I can look at them. Taylor's also having birdhouse problems, turns out.
2: Well, more human problems.
1: I wouldn't say birdhouse problems.
2: We just got a new birdhouse to replace the old squirrel-proof birdhouse because it wasn't exactly squirrel-proof. So this one we hope works out better. But we hung it in the same spot the other one was. Now the kids are complaining. Dad, you have to move it to a higher branch because we can't see it from the couch.
1: And this just set him off. This is all he needed to hear.
2: Little lazy bastards. Get your asses over to the window. Like, right. It's a bay window that looks out on our front yard, and it's in plain view of the tree, the birdhouse. Get up.
1: Yeah, it's not meant to be viewed from the couch while you're eating popcorn.
2: You want to sit there and eat popcorn and pretzels,
1: eat their bonbons,
2: chips and dip, and just...
1: Yeah, I'm just trying to see something, you know. It doesn't have to be, and they have all these directions, like, oh, these are, if you want to lure in these kind of birds. I just want birds in general. Would I like them to be a blue one or a red one? Sure. But I'm just trying to see somebody eating this food. I don't like it just sitting there all day long. Today's poll question is brought to you by Local Silver Mint, located in Ware, New Hampshire. Silver Dave will work with you directly, so contact him at localsilvermint.com. Taylor, what is the poll question? And tell people some of the responses that we're getting here.
2: Today's poll question, which you can vote in at gracecurlyshow.com, is, does it matter to you if aliens / extraterrestrials exist? Yes, no, or not sure. And David Manzi from Manzi Appraisers texted me and saying, it's a great question. He's always been interested in this subject. It does not affect his faith, but it's something to ponder. Are we alone? What else is out there, if anything? How does it fit into our belief system? Not that it has to change your belief system, but how does it fit into the belief system?
1: And by the way, Manzi Appraisers is hosting Howie Carr's live remote, where JJ Manning Auctioneers will be auctioning off Karen Reed's SUV. That's Thursday, May 14th from 2 to 5, 22 Prospect Street in Woburn. And you can talk to him there about these aliens. But I'm voting no. I don't care. It
2: doesn't matter to you. 62% say no, 29% say yes, it does matter, 9% say they're not sure.
1: It's kind of like when you watch these movies about a zombie apocalypse, or the War of the Worlds, and these families are going through so much, and they're fighting the good fight, and everything's destroyed, and they're still out there, dirt on their faces, trying to survive these evil creatures. I watch those, and I go, I don't know. I don't know at what point I would just say, you got me. You got laser beams, you're coming in on UFOs. I surrender. I don't think I'd be one of the last survivors in that case. When we come back, we're breaking down all sorts of news, so don't go anywhere.
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2: 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U.S. employers delivered a surprising number of new jobs last month. Despite the war and higher energy prices, Kelly O'Grady on the jobs report.
3: That was a surprise. We added 115,000. We were expecting in the realm of 55,000, so that was a very significant beat.
2: The Virginia Supreme Court overturned the voter-approved redistricting plan, dealing a huge blow to Democrats. CBS's Katrina Kaufman.
4: They say that essentially the way that this was pushed through violated the state's constitution. So that is why we are now seeing this map overturned.
2: As a cruise ship with the hantavirus outbreak makes its way to the Canary Islands, health officials around the world are monitoring a lot of people. Specialist William Schaffner.
5: The risk really is extraordinarily low. I think this is a well-confined episode that is focused on people who were on this cruise ship.
2: CBS News Brief. I'm Cammie McCormick.
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11: I'm always so impressed by how nasty you guys can be on a Friday. People coming at me left, right, and center. One of these texts, well, there's a difference, you dopes, between a bird feeder and a birdhouse. Well, guess what, you dope? Mine's a combination. Okay, it's a cheap little wooden box.

0: I don't think a bird would actually live inside of it, but it's shaped like a house. And on the outside of it, the outside fence of it, is where you put the food in. It's not one of these fancy, you know, newfangled contraptions that's like hanging out in the wind. It's just a box with food in it. But that actually brings us to our hate, our Friday hate, because people now are coming in and I'm getting a lot of different advice, and I'm using that term loosely, a lot of different passive aggressive criticism through this bird feeder conversation. So take a listen.
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1: Feel free to browse. We have a bevy of insults, put-downs, criticisms, and nasty comments for your perusing pleasure.
3: Oh my God, Grace. Oh my God, Grace. Do you want to keep talking like this, Grace?
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6: Please knock off the singing. It drives me crazy.
0: Well, you guys know how this works. Taylor, read us some of the latest ones, and I'll pull up some that I had this week.
7: Speaking of birdhouses, bird feeders, 508 says, birds like safe and quiet locations, Grace. Maybe shut the windows if you're going to sing?
0: No. No, no, no. I will not shut the windows. If the birds are going to... If I'm feeding these things, I really should just take down this birdhouse because I don't seem to really want it.
7: You're not Snow White, and you're not singing to the animals,
0: right,
7: and they're dancing around.
0: I'm providing you with good, okay, quality seeds, and you're going to have to deal with the resident performer in her sequin blazer singing some Frank Sinatra. Like, it's not going to be perfect, but it's going to be, I'm going to do what I can do.
7: Let's see, on Rumble, or, no, Instagram, Cam_paranormal says on one of your... teaser reels for the show.
0: I saw this.
7: Says, Grace a cutie. She needs lips.
0: Where? Now, how does one go about acquiring lips? Is he saying, like, I need to do what a lot of people have done, which is do a little filler? Because I have been thinking about that for quite some time.
7: Don't
0: every
7: do
0: time
7: it.
0: I bring it up, every man in my life... Taylor,
7: no man has asked for that.
0: My
7: ever.
0: Husband, everyone's saying no, no, no, no, no on the lips, but now I'm getting responses from people who would like a little lip.
7: You give people plenty of lip every single day, but...
0: Yeah, I like to be able to move my face in a way that feels authentic to me, and I think the lips might...
7: Yeah, no man has ever said, you know what you should do? Just inject a bunch of toxins into your lips.
0: Oh, Cam.
7: But there
0: Cam
7: are,
0: underscore cutie or whatever his name is.
7: There are different ways you can... some people put like bee venom on their lips.
0: So you just want me to...
7: And they swell up.
0: Do you think I should do that?
7: No.
0: I just like to draw them over it and then get lipstick all over my teeth. And then Taylor always says you have stuff all over your face.
7: Would you rather me not say anything?
0: No, no, I appreciate it. Yeah, so, okay, thank you for that. And do we have another one?
7: Do you have one?
0: I do. I saw another one on my Instagram that said, stop, I was putting on makeup on one of the Instagrams, stop with the makeup. We follow this page for Howie. and we like you too, but we're not here for that silliness. The silliness stays, guys. The silliness stays. Speaking of, I won't say this is silliness, but I do want to talk about the aliens here because it's our poll question. We haven't done this in a while. The lines are open. It's 844-500-4242. Taylor, I'm going to give you the microphone here for a minute because you were the one who first told me today, it's disclosure day. It's disclosure day. This is the big day. The White House is releasing all these files on UFOs. And I was trying to talk to my other coworker and Taylor was upset. You're not paying. You don't care enough about this. Why aren't you listening to me? So I want to give you the opportunity here to talk to people about why this day is so important to you.
7: So this is something that Trump has promised or hinted at for a while now, that he's going to disclose everything that we can about UFO/UAP material that the government has been amassing probably since 1947, the Roswell incident. And it's great to see that there's finally a tranche of documents that have been dumped today. One of Biden's favorite words, tranche.
0: I like that. I'm going to try working on it.
7: And there's going to be some more.
0: Tranche.
7: And the next batch is supposed to be even greater than what we have here. But this is what we have today, a collection of reports from civilians, from government employees, pilots, people working on the ground at bases, people operating drones overseas that have seen some wild things. And there's video and images accompanying these reports as well. And most of them, you know, they're like anomalous blobs, or, you know, here's a white light darting across the screen for half a second, and it's, all right, what is that? We don't know. But the one that I've seen that's most fascinating is one that looks like it's kind of one of those old-fashioned Christmas ornaments from the 1950s. It's got that hole in the middle, and it's glistening. And you know what I'm talking about? Mm. No? Anyway, so...
0: Before my time.
7: It appears on the screen, and it's an infrared camera that's capturing it, and it's, you know, making these weird movements to and fro, and not anything that we would ever design as some sort of aerial vehicle. And it looks almost like a biblical description from Ezekiel. It's a wheel within a wheel, and there's four points on it, and it moves in all these different directions, and it lines up with kind of what the Bible describes as what Ezekiel had seen in one of his revelations in the sky. It's listen, I understand it sounds weird, it sounds crazy, but that's what our government has dumped on us today. Trump has said, here are the files. He actually said...
0: Oh, you feel like... Do you think that they dumped this on us in a way that, you know, we're not being given the proper tools to digest this or, like, to help us understand?
7: I don't...
0: The word dumped for me is, like, you feel as though, oh, wow, thanks, guys. You just put this
7: no,
0: all
7: no,
0: on
7: no,
0: my lap.
7: No, I'm very grateful that... Fridge is stocked with beer, and that's what I'm going to be doing tonight as soon as I get home and unload the groceries and sitting downstairs and reading all of these files and having a few Miller Lights. So it's going to be a lot of fun for me.
0: I hope when you come
7: that's
0: home,
7: how I, spend
0: I,
7: my
0: hope,
7: Friday.
0: I hope when you go home tonight, your wife has a new project for you. I hope working.
7: I get home late Friday.
0: Jess, if you're listening, you start looking at some room in the house, start thinking of something that's going to require
7: There's
0: power
7: plenty
0: tools.
7: Plenty of unfinished projects for me that I can get to, but it's kids are sleeping, I can't disturb anybody. So,
0: he's your very own Gavin Newsom, just get the power tools.
7: But this is, Trump put it on a Truth Social today, and said, here are the documents, you figure it out for yourself,
0: that's
7: basically.
0: How I feel.
7: And then he said, have fun and enjoy. Which I will. I'm going to have fun. I'm going to enjoy looking through these. But, you know, there's a lot of different theories as to what these things are. Is it foreign technology, like terrestrial, like some other country? Or is it extraterrestrial? Is it another civilization? Is it a civilization that's on Earth that we haven't discovered yet and has been hidden for a number of years by design? A lot of people think that they live underwater.
0: The aliens?
7: Yes. Not aliens, like another civilization.
0: You're giving me a perfect reason to say Jar Jar Binks, because he lives underwater.
7: He lives underwater.
0: Jar Jar Binks!
7: Some people think that they're demonic in nature. Some people think that some of them might be angelic in nature. So some people think that they're not necessarily aliens or extraterrestrials, but interdimensional travelers.
0: Oh, God.
7: So it's...
0: What does that mean?
7: That means that they're from a different dimension, where that's normal from where they're from. They're not necessarily from outer space, but they're from a different dimension within our own space.
0: Wow. It's just, I feel like this is being dumped on me. And I don't have
7: you
0: the bandwidth.
7: Asked for it.
0: I don't have the bandwidth on a Friday. I did ask for it, and I really love how you're breaking this down. The thing I'm a little bit confused about is when they have all these quotes from people who saw something.
7: Mm-hmm.
0: Doesn't that make you go, eh? We've all had someone who tells us, oh, I just was up. You guys wouldn't believe what I just saw in the sky.
7: I was just reading one, and there's a sighting that was corroborated by several different people in different locations around that same area that described basically the same thing. This cigar-shaped object appeared out of nowhere in a flash of light, hovered around for a few minutes, then disappeared again. And it's just very fascinating. It's good to see that they're finally being somewhat open about this stuff. The redactions that are in there, they're, you know, for different locations and, you know, stuff that you wouldn't want other countries seeing how our technology operates and what we're using. So that's what I've seen so far in the redactions. But the images are probably about as clear as they can be from being taken basically from space with these drones that we're operating overseas. A lot of different stuff over Iraq, over the UAE, over Saudi Arabia, Kazakhstan, from all over the world.
0: Can I have a follow-up?
7: Mm-hmm.
0: Do you think they come in peace? That's the big question, right? Because if they come and they have like little tips and tricks for us about what's working for them, then I'm all on board. But the question is, are they coming and they're mad, they're angry?
7: So there are government reports out there that say that these aliens were here a long time ago and have been manipulating our DNA, and that we are the product of that manipulation. So these are, in fact, our creators, and that, and it gets a lot weirder than that. If you listen, your husband listens to Joe Rogan, right?
0: Mm-hmm.
7: So he probably knows that one of Joe Rogan's theories that he's fixated on right now is that we are nothing but containers for souls, and they are capturing our souls after we die.
0: All right, and now I got to cut you off.
7: And that the moon is a spaceship.
0: You've lost me.
7: But what another fascinating thing in
0: what
7: these files...
0: What if the moon was made of blue cheese?
7: Another fascinating thing is that one of the Apollo missions, Apollo 12, immediately, the mission right after we landed on the moon, they landed again, and they took images on the moon, and there are transcripts of the astronauts talking to the base of operations on Earth, describing what they were seeing, and that it was not debris from their own ship, it wasn't space junk, they're seeing lights in the sky above the moon, and they took pictures of them, and there's pictures in those files of the astronauts on the moon taking images of UAPs, UFOs.
0: Wow. Well, you have a busy weekend ahead of you.
7: I do. I've always been interested in this stuff, so, yeah.
0: And you know what I'm going to say? I'm not going to yuck your yums.
7: Gross.
0: He hates that expression, but it works perfectly here. This is something you're excited. I think there's a lot of people who are interested in this stuff. It doesn't interest me, but I'm more power to you. I feel about this like Trump does. You want to see it? You want to go through it? Go through it. Tell me what you find. I'm here. When you find the guy in the glass tube and he's all dehydrated and he's green and he's got long tentacles, show him to me. Until then, I don't need to be kept abreast of everything.
7: I'm more of the nature that this is all spiritual / biblical kind of stuff going on.
0: Okay.
7: And there's a new movie coming out, Steven Spielberg, called Disclosure Day, where basically he's soft disclosing a lot of things that he's been told by government officials over the years and incorporating that into a movie. So a lot of the stuff that you may see in there is based on quote-unquote fact.
0: Okay. Well, thank you, sir. This is like if you give a mouse a cookie, I feel as though I have to tell you, you're now cut off.
7: No.
0: And by the way, speaking of cookies, no, we're done with this for now.
7: I just think it's fascinating to contemplate if there's something beyond ourselves out there and what they're capable of and what those implications are for us. I think it's a deep-seated philosophical question that does have to be answered at some point.
0: And I agree with you, but I'm just, my only thing is I'm good with you doing the contemplating.
7: Okay.
0: And I'm good with you, when you figure it out, coming to me. Like, I don't need to be shown the work to get there. I just need the final answer, and then I'm all ears. But until then, I got other stuff.
7: Okay.
0: It is easy to put things off. You think, I'll do that next week, I'll do that next year. And then in the meantime, whatever you had originally thought of doing, you've put it on the back burner, you're behind now, and it doesn't have to be that way. I realized that when I went to Perfect Smiles. I talked to Melissa, I was going in there for a cleaning, and I said, do you think that there's any way I could figure out my bottom teeth? They're a little bit crooked. And she said, why don't you talk to Dr. Tam about Invisalign? That's one of his expertise. He loves to have all the state-of-the-art technology. He loves Invisalign and helping people fix their smiles with it. So I talked to Dr. Tam. Within 20 minutes, I had a whole plan on what I was going to do. And now, my plan is done. I've done the plan. I've used the trays. I had the nubs on. Then I got them off. Now I have my retainer. And I'm in heaven. This is perfect. I mean, my teeth are straight. My smile, I admire my smile at least once a day. And I know that sounds vain, but it's really not. 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
1: 65,000 expected. Nay, nay, nay. We are much stronger. 115,000. 115. And last month, upward revision from 178 to 185. These are good numbers.
2: They are indeed. I like that. Nay, nay, nay.
1: 189,000.
2: Do I have to tell you guys who that is? That's Rick Santilli from CNBC, breaking the good jobs numbers to the audience there. And it's a good day for the Republicans. Like I said, my warning to everyone, how I live my life, don't get too high, don't get too low. But today, when the win comes, you got to take it. And today is for sure a win. We have this decision by the Virginia Supreme Court that is overruling this terrible referendum, this terrible attempt at gerrymandering and taking what was a 6-5 map to a 10-1 map, which is great news for the Republican Party and really bad news for Hakeem Jeffries and Jay Jones and Abigail Spanberger and all the members of the Democrat Party like Kathy Hochul, who assured us that they were going to win this redistricting fight that they started, by the way. Not so much. So if you missed anything about the economy or anything about the Virginia Supreme Court decision, go back and listen to the first hour because we had some great guests on that front. And also, though, I just want to go back to one thing that we've been talking about throughout the show today, and that is this exodus from blue states that's happening from billionaires like Ken Griffin, from

0: Citadel and other places, and this attempt by other wealthy people in New York to claw them back. And we heard Kathy Hochul say this. She went from, this was the arc for Kathy Hochul, she went from at one point saying, if you don't like it here, you can leave. If you don't like it, leave it, to not only can you not leave because we need your money, but you need to go to Palm Beach and you need to convince other people to come back. And so now today we have these reports out, and it's been all over the news, that rich people are trying to convince other billionaires, don't go. Or as the New York Post said, don't zo, because they love a pun and they can't resist. They don't want them to leave. And you know, Taylor, if I were one of these billionaires, hypothetically speaking, that was making a big announcement about, I'm leaving, I'm taking all my people with me, we're going to Miami, we're going to one of these fun states that lets us live and incentivizes us to come here, doesn't hate us, doesn't want us to see us shot in the street. And then my other friends in New York are like, no, no, no, please, please, please, don't, we don't want you to go, we're going to raise money, we're going to do this, we want to try to convince you to stay. You know what I would say? Until I hear it from the mayor, until he, if I'm Ken Griffin, I'm like, until that guy apologizes for that video, that weirdo video in front of my house, then I'm not going to believe any of this. Look, why don't you spend your time, rather than trying to convince Ken Griffin and other billionaires from leaving, why don't you try to convince Mayor Zohran Mamdani that socialism and the warmth of collectivism isn't the way forward? Try to convince the mayor of Seattle to stop telling people, well, if you leave, you leave. Too bad. Take it up with them before you start blaming the people who are just taking their advice and getting the hell out of there. Happy Alien Weekend. I hope you guys have fun digging into ET Phone Home. And I'll see you all on Monday.
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10: I'm Jennifer Kuiper. Virginia's Supreme Court overturns a congressional redistricting map that was effectively approved by voters. The new boundaries would have benefited Democrats. CBS's Katrina Kaufman.
11: The Democrats will lose 4 seats in districts in Virginia as a result. The reason that the Virginia Supreme Court says they did this is procedural. So it's a little bit in the weeds, but they say because of when this was voted on, there were actually some early voters that didn't know how these maps would pan out at the time.
10: Reverting to the old district map is considered a win for Republicans and President Trump. The U.S. fires on 2 more Iran-flagged oil tankers to stop them from docking at an Iranian port in violation of the U.S. blockade. And Iran releases sound of what it says is its forces firing missiles. CBS's Weijia Zhang.
12: The president claims that these firings of back and forth, even the aggression from Iran, does not violate the ceasefire, which begs the question, what would do that? And he has said in recent days that you would know if that were a violation. And he appears to be equating that with even bigger blows from the U.S.
10: The U.S. is waiting for a response from Iran on a peace proposal, which President Trump says they better sign fast. The latest government report on jobs is better than expected, with the unemployment rate holding at 4.3% and payrolls rising last month by 115,000. CBS's Kelly O'Grady.
13: We are seeing growth in retail, transportation, and warehousing, as well as leisure and hospitality. The areas that did see a drop were manufacturing, government, and information and financial activities.
10: Health officials in Arizona, California, Georgia, Texas, and Virginia are monitoring former passengers on the Dutch-flagged cruise ship that is at the center of the hantavirus outbreak that has killed 3 people. It's believed that 7 Americans disembarked from that ship. Vanderbilt University infectious disease expert Dr. William Schaffner.
14: At the moment, this is not an issue that we should be panicking about. The risk to the average person in the United States is close to nil. Let's watch this day by day as new information develops.
10: Pope Leo marks 1 year as leader of the Roman Catholic Church by visiting Pompeii and Naples. Sabina Castelfranco reports.
15: The visit started at Pompeii's Shrine of Our Lady of the Rosary, close to the archaeological site destroyed by Mount Vesuvius's 79 AD eruption. In Naples, the Pope visited the cathedral, where he spoke about the city's multifaceted nature.
10: Stocks are up on Wall Street. This is CBS News.
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10: The NFL and the referees union agree on a 7-year collective bargaining agreement that avoids a potential work stoppage and use of replacement officials. The deal runs through the 2032 NFL season. The league began the onboarding process for replacement officials last month because negotiations were not progressing, but they won't be necessary. Artificial intelligence is emerging as a top cause of job layoffs.
19: I'm Michael Toscano in Washington. April was the second month in a row AI was the leading reason companies cite for layoffs, according to data from outplacement firm Challenger Gray and Christmas. 26% of eliminated cuts. Their analysis says some tech firms are shifting spending away from labor to direct more capital investment toward AI. Quote, whether individual jobs are being replaced by AI, the money for those roles is. Michael Toscano, CBS News, Washington.
10: Olivia and Liam topped the list of baby names in the U.S. for 2025, marking the seventh consecutive year. Jennifer Kuiper, CBS News.
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31: And I tell you, this is a real mother of a day for the Democrat Party. We're gonna have to play some music. I always tell you, this is the way Radio Moscow began their report when they announced that Joe Stalin, Uncle Joe, had shed his mortal coil back in 1953. This is Democrat fluffer news from regime-controlled media. Number of dirges must be reported today. Sadness. The Virginia redistricting has been thrown out by the Virginia State Supreme Court. The Democrats spent $70 million to try to get those four congressional seats from the Republicans to turn a 6-5 Democrat majority in the Commonwealth delegation into a 10-1. And today, this morning, it was thrown out by the Virginia Supreme Court on a 4-3 vote. 4-3 vote. And that, of course, is what touched off the Florida redistricting, which has cost them another four seats. And then, of course, that set the stage for the Supreme Court decision outlawing racial gerrymanders, which is probably going to get the Republicans another 4 or 5 seats. So that's the first sadness. But that's not the only sadness to report for the Democrat Party today. Let's hear it again. Let's cue it up again. Everyone in the newsrooms of the Wall Street Journal, the New York Times, the Washington Post, all of the comrades on the TV broadcast networks, They're all weeping because of the jobs report. You want to read some tragic headlines? Bloomberg, U.S. jobs rise 115,000 in strongest two-month gains since 2024. Politico, upside surprise. Job growth surges for Trump's economy. CBS, employers added 115,000 jobs in April, blowing past forecasts. I can't even read anymore. This is so tragic. The Wall Street Journal is tearing its collective hair out of its head. U.S. adds 115,000 jobs with solid hiring across all sectors. Well, all sectors except federal jobs. Those are down another 9,400. 9,400 more Democrats. Pencil pushers, pencil sharpeners, paper shufflers added to the unemployment rolls. Boo-hoo-hoo! American manufacturing is roaring back. 844-500-4242. So they're really sad. They're really sad. You want some more sad news, actually? Let's put it up. Across the pond, the British Labour Party, the party of unlimited Muslim immigration, societal destruction, has itself been destroyed in the Bile municipal elections. So have the Conservatives, the Tories, because they're almost as bad as the Labour Party. Neil Farage's Reform Party, described across the board in all of the fluffer sheets as far right, is riding to victory across the board, across the island. 844-500-4242-781. It sounds like you're gloating, says Patrice. You know what? I am gloating, Patrice. I'm amused today. I'm happy, and I like the UFO report too, because I always like to talk about UFOs. I always read all UFO reports. I look at all the pictures. I study, like everybody, I study them. Somebody was saying he was at some big Trump administration event last night, and he expected everyone would be talking about Iran and the bombing of the islands around the Strait of Hormuz. All they were talking about was the UFOs. E.T. So, I... 207. I thought when they said, well, we got the illegals out, we'd have no one willing to work. You know, it's a funny thing. You get the illegals out and suddenly there are a lot more jobs open up, and they're not, maybe there's not quite as many bodies, and the bodies that are left are Americans and they're not on welfare, so you can't pay them the same kind of coolie wages you've been paying the illegals, the handful of illegals who do want to work. And so you have to pay them more. And the more you pay them, the more Americans you got willing to come back to work. I never thought we had a problem with Americans unwilling to work. It's just that the welfare was too much. If you cut I've always thought if you cut welfare, you'd have more Americans going back into the job markets. And that's the great thing about trying to cut back on the amount of food stamps and the free health care they're giving to all these able-bodied adults. That was handled somewhat. I mean, there's no silver bullet to cure the welfare problems of 50 years of the war, the so-called war on poverty, but at least they're trying. Just like Newt Gingrich's Congress tried for a while in 30 years ago, and even Clinton went along with it for a while, and the George Soros types, the comrades, just keep fighting back. They want to get more people on welfare, get them dependent, get them drug-addled, get them giving birth to illegitimate children, not getting married, relying on the government for everything, because that's their path to power. That's the only path to power they have. And then when they start running out of Americans, that's when they start bringing in the third world, because they know they're even more susceptible to government handouts. And they don't speak English. And they don't come from any kind of background of hard work. 844-500-4242. Next thing, you'll be telling me more housing is available. Well, the prices are going down, though, aren't they? Isn't that a good thing when you get right down to it? I mean, even if you own a house, I mean, I own a couple of places. I'm happy that the price of housing is going down. It's better for my kids. It's better for the social fabric overall. 844-500-4242. So we're waiting for President Trump to say something about the Iranians bombing the Iranians last night. He said it was a love pat. It was a love tap, I guess he said, hitting them. And I loved Marco Rubio talking about firing back at the Iranians yesterday. Cut one. Okay, we got him here.
0: But the point is, if there's not much ceasing in the firing, because we've...
1: Well, you should ask that of the Iranians. Don't ask me. We didn't fire. They fired on us. My point is, if you fire at a U.S. Navy ship, what are we supposed to do? Say, oh, there's a ceasefire. We're not going to shoot down your drone. That's a stupid question. That's a stupid position to take. Of course we fired back at them. They were shooting at us. That's what I would expect to do. Only stupid countries don't shoot back when you're shot at. And we're not a stupid country.
31: Those are the kinds of blunt, honest, dare I say it, American statements you never heard under Biden or Obama. And you seldom heard them under Bill Clinton either. Democrats just don't talk the talk anymore. Not to mention they don't walk the walk. 844-500-4242, 844-500-4242. We're going to take a lot of calls today. We got a lot of stuff to get to. I'm Howie Carr.
28: Howie Carr will return.
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0: It hasn't gotten much play yet, but if you look at one of these pictures that the Department of War has released this morning, it's from Arizona last year. And if you zoom in on the actual UFO, you can see the faces of the two people in it. It's Mike Rabel and Diana Rossini. That's true. It's, and it's hovering over, it's hovering over the adult. Oh, it's TMZ is going to break the story in a couple hours. I'll give you a heads up on that one. 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Jared, what is the poll question and what are the results thus far?
1: Today's poll question, which you can vote in at HowieCarshow.com, is do you believe space aliens visit Earth? Yes, no, or not aliens, it's time travelers.
0: And then did you put don't know? Put don't know. Is that in there too? Let's put don't know.
1: Oh,
0: don't
1: all right. Know. It's not in there right now. We'll add it in.
0: I'm going to say yes, I do believe it.
1: 46% of the audience says yes. 48% of the audience says no. And 6% say not aliens, it's time travelers.
0: Yeah, I know that people talk about the time travelers. And, you know, we've all seen all these movies and TV shows about time travel, et cetera. But, you know, some of the reports, I saw an alien. And these are supposedly credible reports. They were 3.5 to 4 feet tall. Well, do you really think if it's time travel from the future, do you think people are getting smaller? Has the arc of human history and height, has it gone up or down? It's gone up. So I don't know. Time travel would be very interesting. But then then they would be human beings, and you would expect that sooner or later, despite how advanced the technology is, there would be a crash and that we would have something out there. But anyway, apparently this is just the first taste. And they say they've got, or some people are saying they've got better stuff. But you know, this is what we're always hearing, you know, wait till we release the Epstein files. Wait till they, release the JFK assassination files. You know, and then it's often a disappointment when you have the secret files are released.
2: There are those who believe that life here began out there.
0: 844-500-4242. Market soars. Jobs report comes in hot. More tragic news for the mainstream media. They're very angry about this. And there's also reports that there's going to be a ceasefire in the Ukraine-Russia war. And this will just be in time for the Victory Day. They used to call it the May Day. Now it's the Victory Day parade in Moscow. And if there's a ceasefire, I guess Putin could bring out a few more tanks and ballistic missiles and a couple of more divisions, and he won't have to worry about him getting hit with Ukrainian drones, which they were saying a week, 10 days ago, that it was going to be a very, very scaled down parade because of the worry, the concern about the drones, because the drones have been moving in further and further into Mother Russia. 844-500-4242. Government lost 8,000 jobs. Transportation and warehousing up 30,000 jobs last month. Retail trade, 22,000. Leisure and hospitality, 14,000. Construction, 9,000. That's good. Those are real jobs. That's what that's what we want. 844-500-4242. 774. Good news on home prices decreasing. Hopefully, my property taxes will be coming down. Not if you live in Massachusetts. I remember when the near crash of 2008, 2009 happened, and the actual real estate prices, even in Palm Beach, went down for a little while, and the property taxes went down. And I had to rub my eyes because, you know, pretty much all my adult life, I've lived in Massachusetts, and I never saw the property taxes go down. Never, not once. You could have a Great Depression, and they wouldn't raise. They would increase the property tax. They say, "Oh, we have less building going on. We're gonna have to increase the property taxes." But in Florida, they actually in America, which Massachusetts and New England most certainly aren't at this point, they do occasionally reduce the property taxes if economic calamity happens and the values actually go down. I mean, property taxes, theoretically, they're supposed to be connected to the value of the property. So if the value of the property goes down, the taxes should go down. So Boston should be, all the commercial real estate in Boston should be, the taxes should be plummeting because the value is plummeting. But no, they're just going up. Because we need more bike lanes. We need more flop houses for the newcomers to our land who are going to enable us to keep the economy going, particularly with jail guards, translators in the court systems, and counselors for all the pregnant young girls that have been knocked up by their illegal alien fathers. Oh, and some of the kids coming across the border need gender affirmation. So it's going to be great for the economy if we can have them. 844-500-4242. All right. It's a good news day. It's a very good news day. I'm Howie Carr.
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0: Come to Manzi Appraisers in Woburn Thursday, May 14th from 2 to 5 for a live broadcast remote. 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
1: The Virginia Supreme Court strikes down a voter-approved measure to redraw congressional districts. CBS's Aaron Navarro.
2: President Trump saying it's a huge win for his party, and many of his political advisors are taking victory laps after this big blow to Democrats in Virginia.
1: President Trump announces a three-day Ukraine-Russia ceasefire from May 9th to the 11th. He also says Iran better sign the U.S. peace deal fast. CBS's Weijia Zhang.
3: So the way the president is interpreting these last few rounds of strikes is at least not a violation of this ceasefire agreement, which began, by the way, exactly 1 month ago.
1: A new study shows higher exposure to emissions from cars and power plants can cause feelings of helplessness and nervousness. Study co-author Melissa Bloom says researchers strapped smartwatches on people to monitor their health.
4: What temperatures were they exposed to? What levels of different air pollutants? And really tie that back then to the physical health and the mental health impacts.
1: CBS News Brief, I'm Jennifer Kuiper.
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11: 844-500-4242. These British election returns are very interesting. I mean, they were expected that the Labour Party, which is just doing a terrible job after the Conservative Party did a wretched job. Think of the Conservative Party as like Charlie Baker's Republican Party in Massachusetts. It was thrown out on its ears for obvious reasons. Then it's replaced by the Labour Party. And think of the Labour Party as Mara Healey's Democrat Party, and they're doing an even worse job than Charlie Parker, if it's possible to do that. So they everybody was fed up. So Neil Farage, he's one of the guys who, you know, pioneered Brexit, and he's over here all the time, and he will take a drink under extreme social pressure, and he likes to have a smoke every now and then. But you know, he's just kind of like the Donald Trump of Britain right now, and he's leading this party, the Reform Party, and they've come out of nowhere, and they're dominating these off-year elections. These are municipal elections.

0: elections, but since they're not going to have a national election theoretically until 29, this is kind of like their midterm. And it's just amazing. The Labor Party is running fourth behind Reform, behind the Liberal Democrats. That's the old Liberal Party of, you know, Winston Churchill used to be a liberal, you know, before the party basically went out of business after World War One, was supplanted by Labor. But they've always kind of hung around. But they're now in second place in these elections. The conservatives are third right now. They're still counting. And the Labor, the ruling party, is running fourth. God. So anyway, I want to read this. Farage, that's the guy. He's the head of the Reform Party. He took a drag on his cigarette and then had a sip of bitter. And then he said that the last time there was a major change in British politics after the end of World War One, when it was settled on a World War I, as Ilhan Omar would call it, when it settled on a two-party system representing the workers on one hand, Labour, and the owners of capital on the other, the Conservatives or Tories, and how those distinctions have long vanished, and that the real political divide right now is, quote, increasingly it's about whether you go to work or not, unquote. How long have I been saying that, Jared? A long time, right? The Democrats used to be the party of the working class. Now they're the party of the non-working class. That's just, I mean, I'm not saying I have a copyright on any of that, but it's just obvious. Democrats tend to be people who don't work. Either they're on welfare or they have trust funds and they're fabulously wealthy. Or they just arrived here 2 weeks ago from Senegal. Concerns about the enormous, and the other side, the Republicans, the conservatives, MAGA, those are the people that are here and just have to work around the clock to pay for all of this nonsense. Concerns about the enormous tax burden include, for the sake of the work knots, including the large numbers of criminally inclined new migrants, has arrived alongside societal breakdown, Farage said. He stated what he's heard on the campaign trail. This is a quote. I consistently hear from people, especially from women, is please save us. A sense that society is in rapid decline, law and order, antisocial behavior, shoplifting, whatever it is, please save us from this. Sound familiar? There is a feeling out there that all the values that have mattered to people their whole lives, the kind of country they want their kids and grandkids to live in, is very, very severely under threat. We want to turn the country around. We all feel that it is headed in the wrong direction on a number of major issues. This is Neil Farage saying this. Frankly, many people find the society they're living in is unrecognizable from just a few short years ago. This is the stuff of the heart. This is emotive stuff that matters to people. And that's why this new party, this Reform Party, is crushing the Labor Party in its own strongholds, what used to be working class areas, now non-working class areas. And the conservatives as well, in sort of the lower middle class, the tradesmen, that group, demographic group, economic group that used to be the Tory base, their core constituency. He's stripping them away from both sides. And meanwhile, you got there's this Green Party. They're the ones who support transgenderism and Muslims. I don't know how that way. I don't know how you reconcile Muslims wanting to throw gays off of rooftops and with transgenderism. But this guy named Polanski is trying to put together this coalition. Just, you know, people with purple hair. Think the Massachusetts Teachers Association.
1: Any relation to Roman Polanski? Might explain a few things.
0: Yeah, I don't know, but his name is Polanski. Zach Polanski is his name. 844-500-4242. After today's ruling in Virginia, what do you think Hakeem Jeffries' talking hands are doing? Hakeem is talking about going to the Supreme Court. I think the Supreme Court has made its views known on the matter of gerrymandering and racial redistricting.
2: Go fart hard.
0: And I also think that that he doesn't understand that under the Constitution, most election laws are to be decided at the state level. That's what the Constitution says. The states will determine their own election, their individual election laws. And, you know, I know he's not a lawyer, but he's also not a constitutional scholar. He's really not much of anything other than his uncle's nephew, Leonard Jeffries, who hated Jews big time. 844-500-4242. 844-500-4242. So, Kamala, you want some more fun? This is Kamala is, she will take a drink under extreme social pressure. And she did again. She was talking about the Iran war. Cut 15.
2: This war in Iran, which the American people do not want, which was not authorized by conference, but even if it was, it should not have been initiated. He talked about obliterating, and then he said, oh, he did. It's all just bull. You made me do that. I promise I'm not going to curse in public anymore.
3: We're in a room amongst friends.
2: You made me do that.
4: Struggling.
0: Speaking of being obliterated. Yikes. 844-500-4242. Good Lord. The Democrats are in a lot of pain. A lot of pain. As you know, in Virginia, not Virginia, in Tennessee, they got rid of the one black majority district. And so they redrew the district, and it's still like 40% black. It's in Memphis, West Tennessee. And it's currently represented by a white man, a white Democrat, who Steve Cohen, I always call him the chicken man. You've seen him eating chicken in the Capitol and everywhere else. I think it's his way of trying to pass.
5: Chickens.
0: I'm not a psychiatrist. I just play one on the radio, but I think you could make the argument that Representative Cohen is clinically insane. He's not all there, but they're very concerned that he is a white Democrat is going to be replaced by a black Republican, a woman, by the way. A white male Democrat is going to be replaced by a black female Republican. And do you know what the Democrats are saying this is an example of? You only get one guess, and it starts with R. So this was on CNN last night when Lydia Moynihan pointed out what seems to be a likely outcome after the redistricting in Nashville earlier this week. Cut 4.
6: The woman now who is likely going to win the 9th district in Tennessee is a black Republican woman as a result of this redistricting effort. It's likely going to be a black Republican woman who beats that old white man.
7: Could I make this very simple
6: point?
7: But
6: that's what
8: it says. We're going to come back.
9: It actually is.
8: We're going to take a quick break, and then Tesla and Congressman, I'm going to have you both respond. We'll be right back.
0: This white ginger who's trying to interrupt, he's a Democrat, obviously. He's the one who's arguing it's racism to replace an old, insane white man with a young black woman who happens to be a Republican.
10: I may be a white boy, but I'm not stupid.
0: Yes, you are. And now you're senile on top of being stupid. So they're just, you know, about Jasmine Crockett in Texas and about how she's decided to go ghetto. We have an even better example today. There's this guy in Tennessee. I think he was running for one of the seats they thought was flippable, but it's no longer flippable. He's a black guy. He's a state rep. And he got elected as Joe Biden would say, the first, the first articulate, clean-looking black guy, and he's got very short hair. This is Representative Justin Pearson in 2016. And then we're going to play for you the Representative Justin Pearson of today. And he's got a giant afro now. He's got a giant superfly afro. And he is wearing a pimp suit. I don't know how else to describe it. A zoot suit. And he's wearing a white shirt and a white tie. Like the mafia used to wear. He went out with Joey Gallo back, 50 plus years ago. But this is what he's wearing. So this is Representative Justin Pearson running for office in 2016. Cut five.
4: Justin J. Pearson, and I'm running for president of BSG. There are a few reasons that we're running this campaign this year. One has to do with representation. How can we represent all voices in a conversation? I want to do this by partnering with organizations from the Boone Democrats to the Boone Republicans. I want to bring together different voices, dissenting voices, voices that may be more liberal or more conservative, in order that we can reach a point of sort of the radical middle.
0: Again, he's very straight looking. Very straight looking. This is Justin Pearson this week. If you saw Eddie Murphy on the old Saturday Night Live wearing this outfit and with this wig, this giant afro wig, you would say, "Hey Eddie, don't overdo it." But this is the guy's look now, and listen to how he talks. Cut six.
7: Here, you've had three strike laws, mass incarceration, denied us of who we are, and we are still here. And today, you'll take the only but majority black district from us. But I want you to know, and I want my nephew, sons, and the future to know, no matter what you do, no matter

0: the pusher man. Let me tell you, Ron O'Neill, Superfly, never would have gone out of his crib in that outfit that Representative Justin Pearson wore. You know who else wouldn't have gone out there? Freddie, as in Freddie's dead. Pushing dope for the man. Now Fred is dead. And now Justin Pearson's political dreams are dead. 8-4, it would take a heart of stone not to laugh at what's been happening here the last couple of days. 844-500-4242. I'm Howie Carr.
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0: had three strike laws, mass incarceration, denied us of who we are, and we are still here. And today, you will take the only majority black district from us. But I want you to know, and I want my nephew, sons, and the future to know, no matter what you do, no matter how much you try and break us and make us bend and make us quit, we will still be here.
1: Another junkie plan. Pushing dope for the mans.
2: He doesn't sound like MLK. One of the texters said, he's like Jesse Jackson on meth. That's what he's... I mean, it just doesn't cut it.
3: Methy Jackson.
2: Someone said, did he go to Bowdoin? I don't know where he went. Did he go to Bowdoin?
3: Yeah, he went to Bowdoin.
2: He went to Bowdoin.
3: He went to Bowdoin.
2: See, he's been driven insane.
3: Yeah, Jerry Callahan had a tweet about that. Yeah,
2: that's what it is. You know, it's like Mitt Romney went insane because he's the same age as Donald Trump, like within 2 months. And, you know, he spent his whole life trying to make up for his father not being elected president. And then Donald Trump just comes out of the green room at NBC and gets elected president. Anyway, and Mitt's never been the same. I mean, he wasn't much before, but he's been worse since then. And obviously, that's what's happened to Justin Pearson. He's lost his mind. I mean, Mamdani beat him, and Mamdani is not even an American and not even a black person.
3: Yeah, this is from Sean Davids at The Federalist. This little ghetto dashiki routine from Pearson is so tiresome. His dad was a pastor. His mom had a doctorate, and he went to Bowdoin, a school so white it makes Mitt Romney look ethnic.
2: It's Mamdani's school, though, too.
3: Yep.
2: Oh, my God. Yeah.
3: What if they went to accent class together?
2: Yeah. No, it says, get some pictures, 781. He finds some pictures from his... That's where we played it.
3: The audio came from the old video where he's just got the suit and tie and the short hair.
2: He looks like he just came out of a barber camp at basic training, you know? I mean, he's got that little hair. And now he's got this afro that would be, you know, people would be, you know, say he was putting on airs, you know, pimp airs if he had this haircut in the 60s or the 70s.
3: It's like the Beatles before and after Ravi Shankar.
2: 844-500-4242. So this is another good one. We don't have time for it. We got a lot of good sound to get here today, and we're going to talk about the UFOs and the peace talks and the ceasefires that some ceasefires are more ceasing than others. And then now they're going to have one in the Ukraine-Russian war for 3 days. And then we have all of the redistricting wins by the Republicans. And it's a good news day as we head into Mother's Day. Mother's Day. 844-500-42.
4: Birthing people.
2: And even if you're having a bad day, you know what? You have less of a headache than Kamala does after the way she was hitting it last night. I'm Howie Carr.
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12: I'm Jennifer Kuiper. President Trump announces a three-day Ukraine-Russia ceasefire. CBS's Linda Kenyon reports.
13: Russia previously announced a two-day unilateral ceasefire to mark its May 9th World War II Victory Day. Ukraine previously stated that it, too, had offered a truce, but said it had been ignored by Russia. Now, President Trump says a three-day ceasefire will be in place May 9th, 10th, and 11th. Posting on social media, the president said, quote, "This request was made directly by me." He added, "Hopefully it is the beginning of the end of a very long, deadly, hard-fought war." Linda Kenyon, CBS News, the White House.
12: The U.S. is expecting a response from Iran as soon as today on a memorandum of understanding, CBS's Weijia Zhang explains.
14: The U.S. did give Iran a memorandum of understanding, which is not exactly a peace proposal. It's basically a deal to start working on a deal. So they would have 30 days to negotiate and really fill in the blanks.
12: Meantime, the State Department says 2 days of intensive talks will be held in Washington, D.C. between representatives from Lebanon and Israel next Thursday and Friday to work out a lasting peace and security arrangement. At least for now, Virginia Democratic lawmakers will not be able to redraw the congressional map to give them an advantage over Republicans. Loyola Law Professor Lori Levinson.
15: The Virginia Supreme Court said that a recent referendum that would have given the Democrats a 10-to-1 advantage has been struck down because it did not comply with Virginia's rules on when you can redistrict.
12: The Pentagon is releasing the first round of previously secret material commonly referred to as sightings of UFOs. The files go back to the 1940s and contain written reports and video items. Gary Nolan is a Stanford University professor of pathology.
16: Now that we believe that the data is real, now anybody can come up with hypotheses about what the evidence means. Just like evidence is not proof in court, evidence is just we believe that this data is real.
12: A new study shows how climate change and pollution impact our physical and emotional health. More from CBS's Michael Wallace.
17: Researchers led by the City University of New York strapped smartwatches on people to monitor their health as they were exposed to different air pollutants and extreme heat during a typical day. Study co-author Melissa Bloom says when people walk through exhaust,
18: higher exposure to sulfur dioxide was associated with higher scores for nervousness and feelings of helplessness.
17: Higher heat made it harder for people to recover from stress.
18: We need to be paying more attention to these sort of effects in real time.
17: Michael Wallace, CBS News.
12: Stocks are mixed on Wall Street. This is CBS News.
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24: 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The City of Keene is encouraging residents and businesses to take an active role in city budget discussions and direct opportunities to influence how the city allocates resources for the 2026-27 fiscal year, beginning with a budget overview meeting of the Finance Operations and Personnel Committee next Tuesday evening. That's May 12th at 5:30 in City Council Chambers. The FOP will meet again next Thursday at 5:30 to focus on specific departments. Future budget meetings will be held on May 19th and May 28th, and then on Thursday, June 4th, the City Council will hold a public hearing at 7:30, providing the opportunity for public testimony on the entire budget proposal. Again, residents are encouraged to attend FOP meetings in person to speak during public comment portions of those meetings. You can learn more at keenenh.gov. The final City Council vote for budget adoption is scheduled for June 18th. The new fiscal year will begin July 1st, 2027. A Manchester man convicted of murdering his 5-year-old daughter has been ordered to pay her mother $15 million. A judge issued the order this week in connection with the wrongful death lawsuit filed by Harmony Montgomery's mother, Crystal Sorey. Sorey won the case by default after Adam Montgomery failed to respond to notices about the lawsuit regarding their daughter's death. He was sentenced to 56 years in jail in 2024. Harmony's body has never been found.
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25: Good morning. A good deal of cloudiness around. We start the day with a mix of clouds and sun. More sun through the day, and then clouds mix right back in for the afternoon. Temperatures today in the upper 50s. Clouds will increase tonight. We drop back into the mid to upper 30s, and those clouds bring in some showers tomorrow. They become likely and even steadier for the afternoon. The high into the low to mid 50s. Scattered showers Sunday, but up into the 60s. I'm meteorologist Phil Spivak in the WKBK Weather Center.
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2: Welcome to the Howie Carr Show. 844-500-4242. That's the number if you would like to join us here at the show or leave a message on the Chump Line. Press 2 for the Chump Line. Oh, Lord. 844-500-4242. There's more good local news, too, if you can let this not destroy your faith in the integrity of Massachusetts Democrats. At the state level, Massachusetts legislators. Additional charges filed against Massachusetts state representative. Additional charges. Christopher Flanagan, 38, of Dennis, Mass. We know him better as Flim Flam Flanagan. He has been charged in a superseding indictment with additional counts of wire fraud, money laundering, and filing false tax returns. And he would be thrown out of the legislature. He's not going to be reelected, obviously, even in Massachusetts. I don't even think he's running. But he needs a job. The judge has ordered him pending trial, pending his inevitable conviction followed by incarceration. He's been ordered to keep a job, and he doesn't really have a he has a job that pays him. He doesn't work or do anything. No one can ever get him. But he was in addition to making like $100,000 a year as a state rep, he was the executive officer of the Home Builders Association in Cape Cod, and he received the annual salary and benefits between $65,000 and $81,000. And then again, for the last couple of years, he's been making $100,000. But he's been stealing money from the Cape Cod, the Home Builders Association, according to the feds, to pay down personal mortgage bills, to pay down thousands in credit card debt, and to make other personal expenditures. He also stole hundreds of dollars, say the G-men, via direct debit transactions from the association's bank accounts to pay for personal psychic services. Personal psychic services? In July. What, couldn't the medium or the psychic or the mystic, whatever they call them, couldn't they have said, I am looking in my crystal ball, flim flam. You are going to be caught stealing the money. But no, he went to a psychic and they couldn't predict that he was going to be arrested and sent into prison. In one expense report that he, with the Cape Cod builders, he spent money on an electric dryer and an air conditioner, both delivered to Flanagan's home. $1,000 for a Macy's purchase, allegedly, of men's ties, dress shirts, slacks, and sport coats, which I find interesting because if you look at the photographs that are taken as he walked in to federal court after his first indictment, he looks like he just rolled in from the Pine Street Inn. He didn't get much of a... Who knew Macy's was selling hobo chic stuff? There was also a $92 purchase allegedly for children's clothes and toys. He also invented a fake group to promote his

0: Service, Honesty, and Integrity. It was a fake group to promote his honesty and integrity. Conservatives for Dennis. Jean Louise was fake, and that he was Jean Louise. So now he's been indicted again, just in time for Mother's Day. I wonder if the psychic could have did the psychic predict the superseding second indictment that would land today?
1: Call me now for your free reading.
0: James, you're next with Howie Carr. Go ahead, James.
2: Yeah, Howie, wasn't Joshua Lawrence Chamberlain the commander of the 20th Maine Regiment, the hero of Little Round Top, president, professor, and later president of Bowdoin College before he was the governor of Maine?
0: That's what I'm reading on the text lines. I'm not an expert on Bowdoin College lore. But,
2: Nor am I. But I know Joshua Lawrence Chamberlain. I know the legacy of Maine. And I can't believe how low Maine has sunk. It's just disgraceful, you know, to produce, not only to produce people like this, but to produce people like Graham Platner, who provide, what would happen if the SEIU went in and wanted to organize oyster farmers? I bet he'd have a fit. His campaign is organized through the IBEW. He had to organize the campaign staff. That, you know, that's a given. If you're going to be a communist, you got to organize. So, but what does the International Brotherhood of Electrical Workers have to do with a campaign in Maine? That's my question.
0: Why did Democrats, when they call, my question, James, is they call everybody a Nazi who's not a Nazi, and then this guy has a Nazi tattoo, not just a Nazi tattoo, but the stormtroopers, the SS of the Nazi party in Germany on his chest, and they endorse him and embrace him, and all these lefties, including Jewish people like Bernie Sanders, run up there and genuflect before him. A real Nazi.
2: Howie, one of the best books I ever read was by a guy named Stephen Hicks. It's called Nietzsche and the Nazis. And he dissects, you know, where Nazi ideology and philosophy came from. Because long before it was Hitler, it was an actual political philosophy that was embraced by the people. And the biggest adherents of the 1920s, the most ardent promoters of Nazi philosophy and ideology were the teachers.
0: Yeah.
2: It's a long legacy, man. That of these people walking in and they're blindsiding us. I don't know.
0: It's the same way. I mean, all these teachers unions, some of them are state, some of them are national. They have this not so hidden strain of anti-Semitism. They hate the Jews. They hate the Zionist colonizers, as they call them. Thanks for the call, James. 508, this guy is my state rep. Why can't they make him resign? We have no representation. What is this guy ever going to do? I mean, it's pretty amazing that he had this job working for the Cape Cod builders, the home builders. They weren't paying attention, obviously. And the judges ordered him to have a job. This is the only job he could ever have. I mean, it's like the high sheriff of Suffolk County, Boston, Steve Tompkins. I mean, he's indicted, too, by the feds on the marijuana extortion case. And so would he ever resign? Hell no. He goes out on a medical leave. So they're still paying the guy. They have an interim acting sheriff, and they have the indicted high sheriff. Yeah, this is elections have consequences, 508. This guy, you know, you live down on the Cape and this guy's your rep, and I don't think he was elected. I think he had a Republican opponent. This was not one of those uncontested seats, I don't believe. There was a Republican opponent that you could have elected somebody else, or your neighbors could have elected somebody else, and instead you picked this nitwit, and now you're this is what you have to deal with. No voice at the state house. Yeah, if it makes you feel any better, most people that they have reps and they haven't been indicted, they have no voice at the state house either. There's only two or three voices in the 200 member legislature in Boston. 844-500-4242. I'm Howie Carr.
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1: 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What are the results thus far?
2: Today's poll question, which you can vote in at HowieCarShow.com, is do you believe space aliens visit Earth? Yes, no, not aliens, it's time travelers, or don't know.
1: Yes, I believe they visit.
2: 44% say yes, 41% say no, 8% say they don't know, and 7% say it is not aliens, it's time travelers.
1: All right. Okay. So it's flipped around a little bit in an hour. 508 says, Flim Flam Flanagan, does your psychic have predictions on the lottery that you can pass on? Yes, it's looking for something else here about, I'll find it. Oh, 844-500-4242. So I don't know if you heard about this down in Texas. You know, the Muslims have been trying to take over this whole area, and they want a Muslim city, and they're pretty much getting stopped, I think, by Governor Abbott. And then they were going to have a Muslim only event at a city owned water park, Muslims only, in Grand Prairie, Texas. And then Republican heads stepped in. Cut 13.
3: North Texas City is canceling a big private event they had planned at an indoor water park. And this is after the governor got involved, threatened to pull more than $500,000 in funding.
1: Good.
3: The governor claims the event was advertised as Muslim only. And let me show you a couple things. So this is the flyer that we found on Epic Water's social media sites for the planned event, which was going to be on June 1st. The indoor water park is owned by the city of Grand Prairie. It is managed by a third party. At the very bottom, it says, quote, come and celebrate Eid with the DFW Muslim community. Eid, if you don't know, is the first of two main annual Islamic festivals. It also lists a modest dress code as well. But then we also found a different flyer making the rounds on social media as well. And this one says Muslim only in two spots, the upper right and also down below there at the bottom. Well, fast forward today, Governor Greg Abbott sent a letter to Mayor Ron Jensen claiming the organizers deleted the Muslim only language and then changed it in an effort to become more welcoming. He said the governor calls it discriminatory and goes against state and federal civil rights laws. He says he had threatened, as I mentioned, to pull more than $500,000 in funding from Grand Prairie if the city did not cancel the event. And tonight we have learned that that event is no longer happening, and that is according to the city.
1: Good. So there's this woman down there, Sarah Gonzalez. I never heard of her until today. She interviewed the woman who was setting this thing up. And of course she has she's trying to look like, Ilhan Omar with the, hijab or whatever it is. And apparently in her day job, the woman, the Muslim woman with the hijab, she runs a leering center. She does. That's what it says. Just like in Minnesota, the Quality Leering Center, they have a leering center in Grand Prairie, Texas, too. And in another place on the website, it calls it the Leaning Center, like the Leaning Tower of Pizza. So Sarah Gonzalez, she's pretty good. She's asking this woman about it, and the Muslim woman, they're going to be these long pauses, but you'll see that they're not. It's not a breakdown of the transmission signal or anything. It's just the woman that has no idea what to say. Cut 7.
4: You also run a daycare, I believe, called Excellence Early Leering Center. At least it's listed on Google that way.
1: Leering Center.
4: Website. I think it's also called a Leaning Center. So I'm just wondering, is it appropriate to be in charge of teaching children when you can't spell learning right? Okay, she's not frozen because she's blinking. She's just mad.
5: No, I'm not mad, but I am acknowledging the typo, and I think that's a more appropriate way to say it. Are you trying to let me know that I have a typo on my website?
4: I know you're almost out of time, so I want to respect your time here. I also want to know how the daycare is operational if your right to transact business was involuntarily ended in Texas.
1: She's got a document up there.
5: What?
4: I mean, this is according to the state website. Your registration is inactive.
1: The Leaning Center's out of business? No. Can't be.
4: Nothing to say.
5: I guess I have to figure that out.
4: Okay. And the Ascendant Faith LLC, you are dead set on that was a typo. That's what you're saying.
5: I actually don't know what you're talking about.
4: Oh.
5: And I thought you wanted to talk to me about how I felt about the event being canceled, which I was happy to talk to you about.
4: And we did talk about that. So.
5: Okay, so that's it. I don't have anything else to talk to you about, but I appreciate you reaching out.
4: Okay. Well, I hope that you've learned your lesson. You can't exclude based on religion here in the good old U.S. of A.
5: I do not want to exclude.
4: God bless, Amina. God bless, Amina. Goodbye. Anywho. Thank you for joining me, but we're done here.
1: if you had a young child, would you rather send him to the Leering Center or the Leaning Center? You know, whether you send him to the Leering Center or the Leaning Center, you know that there's going to be a lot of hijabs out there, and there's going to be the staff is going to arrive in very expensive vehicles. And they don't pay for any of their own groceries or their rent or their medical care. And they
6: everything free in America.
1: And they really hate white people because they're so mean to them. 617 sounds like the Wu Klux Klan Christmas party, doesn't it? Yes, it does. I guess that's one of the things the feds are charging the city of Boston with running racist policies, you know, in deciding who gets into public housing and who gets subsidized housing. And they're saying that the racist Christmas party that Michelle Wu set up a couple of years ago is another indication of her apartheid policies that she has imposed on the city of Boston. Rampant racial discrimination. Just what Democrats want. They've always been about rampant racial discrimination, haven't they? 844-500-4242. We will be right back. We'll take some of your calls when we return. I'm Howie Carr.

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1: Come to Manzi Appraisers in Woburn Thursday, May 14th from 2 to 5 for a live broadcast remote. 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Also, watch Justin Manning from J.J. Manning Auctioneers auction off Karen Reed's SUV. And of course, I'll have copies of my book, Mass Corruption, for sale. 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
3: Good afternoon. The Keene City Council advanced housing initiatives last night. They reviewed infrastructure updates and began debate on a proposed $57 million budget that would increase the city tax rate by 6.7%. A request from several councilors to begin implementing housing-related recommendations from the city's 2025 Comprehensive Master Plan was referred to the Joint Planning

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1: Good morning. A good deal of cloudiness around. We start the day with a mix of clouds and sun. More sun through the day, and then clouds mix right back in for the afternoon. Temperatures today in the upper 50s. Clouds will increase tonight. We drop back into the mid to upper 30s. And those clouds bring in some showers tomorrow. They become likely and even steadier for the afternoon. The high into the low to mid 50s. Scattered showers Sunday, but up into the 60s. I'm meteorologist Phil Spivak in the WKBK Weather Center.
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4: 844-500-4242. Limerick guy says the Virginia Supreme Court turned Governor Abigail Spanberger into Governor Abigail Nothing Burger.
5: Ha, ha, ha, ha.
4: I like it. 844-500-4242. So, there's this group. It's on the it's on the internet. Rebel News. I'm not familiar with it. I don't follow it much. It sometimes turns up on my Twitter feed. And they were going out to this. They have other foreign freeloader flop houses around the country, not just in Massachusetts. And so the people from Rebel News, a guy named David Mendez, went out to one of these flop houses, and everybody in it has got these amazing cars because, you know, they're not paying anything for any of their living needs, and plus they're getting thousands of dollars cash in handouts from the taxpayers. So they're driving better cars. They can barely speak English. A lot of them don't have driver's licenses. They're criminals. And they're driving these amazingly expensive automobiles, these expensive SUVs. So they, as you saw, they did a study, the Department of Agriculture, they cross-referenced car registrations in one state. They didn't, I don't think they announced what state it was in, but they cross-checked people that get food stamps with the people's cars. With the cars of food stamp recipients, and they were driving Maseratis, Lamborghinis. Three people in this one state were driving Bentleys while on food stamps, believe it or not. So anyway, this is David Mendez going to from Rebel News, going to ask a quote unquote refugee seeker, also known as an illegal alien,

0: about his brand new SUV, and who pays the rent for his house? Cut 14.
1: Hi, and this here is David Menzies.
2: Hey, how you doing, sir?
3: Okay.
2: Good. Hi. Do you stay in this hotel?
3: Which one?
2: Do you stay here?
1: Stay here.
3: No, no. I wanted to stay there. I was stay here.
2: Oh.
3: Now I just rent my home.
2: Oh, okay then.
3: Yeah.
2: Okay. Are you a refugee, sir, yourself?
3: Yes, of course.
2: Oh, where are you from?
0: Of course.
3: I'm from Ethiopia.
2: Oh, okay then.
3: Yeah.
2: And did you originally stayed here, you said, then, right?
3: First I was here.
2: Okay.
3: Then just I just rent my home.
2: Okay, then you were able to find a job then, and you can pay the rent?
3: Yeah, still I have no job. But
2: oh, okay.
0: Of course he doesn't.
2: Who's paying the rent, sir?
3: Is it, are you a journalist?
2: Yes, sir.
3: Okay, are you recording everything?
2: Yes, sir.
3: Why don't you ask me first why?
2: Oh, well, I thought we're just having a conversation here. I don't mean you no harm, but we're just trying to get answers about who's staying here and
3: okay.
2: Where they go afterwards. So you have a home, and I guess is the government paying the rent for your home?
3: Of course, yes.
2: Of course.
3: Yeah.
2: Oh, okay then. Where is this home located? Is it in Pickering?
3: Yes, it's in Pickering.
2: Okay. Yeah. All right then. All right. Well, thank you so much for your time, sir.
3: Thank
2: good luck.
3: You. Thank you.
2: Okay. Thank
1: bye.
2: You.
1: Bye
2: bye.
1: Bye
2: bye.
1: See you later.
0: As he drives away in his new SUV, doesn't have a job, is a refugee. Government pays. You know, it's been years now since I've gotten a call from a moon bat saying, Howie, you don't know what you're talking about. That you can't get any welfare unless you're an American citizen. Those people, I don't know if they've awakened or they just don't listen to the talk show anymore. I don't know. But they don't call in and try to correct me. 844-500-4242. John Kennedy from Louisiana was on Fox last night, and he was talking about Stephen Colbert. He's being canceled, as you know, because he has no ratings, and it's costing the network just bought by the Ellisons $40 million a year. So he's being canceled. It's strictly an economic decision. So he was on and brought with Barack Obama, and he's just a Democrat spewer of agitprop for the party. And so Barack Obama came on to, visit him, kind of like visiting hours, 2 to 4 and 7 to 9. And so John Kennedy watched it, the senator from Louisiana, and this is what he had to say about the interview. Cut 8.
4: Bad. I also got a kick out of Mr. Colbert. He and President Obama are obviously best buds. Maybe they ought to get a motel room or something. They were just fawning all over each other. I don't have anything against Mr. Colbert. I've always thought that he was shallow as a puddle. Now, he doesn't believe that. He thinks he's one of the smartest people on the planet. If you don't take my word for it, ask him. His personal vanity has always been unshakable. But his problem is not his vanity or his intelligence. It's his numbers. He was losing CBS $40 million a year because nobody was watching. So CBS told him to sit his 50-cent ass down. And they said, you're fired.
0: His 50-cent ass. He's as shallow as a puddle. And then he starts talking about how Barack Hussein Obama is very concerned about the politicization of the Justice Department. This is even better. Cut 9.
4: Look, I don't think our criminal justice system should be politicized. I wish that President Obama had talked to Attorney General Merrick Garland and President Biden about that point. They prosecuted a former president of the United States, then Donald Trump, now President Trump. And not only was he a former president of the United States, he was a current candidate for president running against Attorney General Garland's own boss. So I remember at the time thinking, This is a slippery slope. He's not.
5: Well, also under his presidency, right, Senator? Russiagate was launched with President-elect Trump and into President Trump's first term under the administration of President Obama.
4: Well, I think that's a fair point. I don't want our prosecutorial system, our criminal justice system, to be politicized. I agree on that point. But where was President Obama when President Biden and Merrick Garland started this stuff? I also two wrongs don't make a right, but they do make it even, seems to be the mantra in Washington, D.C., and I don't like it.
0: But you got to fight fire with fire, Senator Kennedy, as he well knows. Tom, you're next with Howie Carr. Go ahead, Tom.
6: Yeah, Howie, wasn't it about a year ago we found out the state, with regards to the Section 8 program, was giving tenants, future tenants, $30,000 to find an apartment?
0: They were giving it to the landlords. They were giving it to the landlords, kind of like a deposit, yeah, to right. deal with the fact that all these savages were going to destroy their rental properties. Yes. And it went overnight. It's called the Home Base Program, and overnight it went from $9 million to $100 million. And that's probably a drop in the bucket.
6: Well, but here's the question. The state pays first month, last month, and security deposit. Then what happens to the rest of that 30 grand?
0: I think the 30 grand is kind of held in escrow, or it subsidizes it. Because obviously, I mean, do you think any of the Haitians that they're bringing out of the flop houses are going to be able to pay these rents? Of course not. They're like the guy in the SUV. They have no intention of getting a job.
6: No, and they're, generally speaking, people from Haiti, it has a very, very significant illiterate rate, and we're not bringing in doctors and lawyers and engineers from that country. We're bringing in people with manual labor skills that, you know, right. I mean, what kind of jobs? We don't have factory jobs anymore, so the best they're going to do is work retail at whatever the minimum wage is.
0: Right.
6: They can't afford market rate rents.
0: No, I don't even think they can afford Section 8. They're going to be totally dependent, and will be forever. And so will their children and grandchildren, most likely. I mean, that's why we have to end the temporary protected status, because it's not temporary. It protects them. It protects them from having to work. And it's a vacation status for all of them. 844-500-4242. I'm Howie Carr. Imagine a scenario where you or your loved ones face a threat. Your first instinct might be to resort to lethal force, but it's crucial to consider a safer, less lethal alternative first to avoid the legal complications associated with firearms. Introducing Byrna. Byrna's less lethal pistol launcher. This device is equipped with tear gas and kinetic ammunition and designed to incapacitate an attacker for up to 40 minutes, providing a critical window for you to escape or to get help while minimizing the risk of permanent harm. Here's a real life account from a Byrna customer named Adam. While heading to his night shift, Adam encountered a road raging driver who swerved dangerously, stopped abruptly, and aggressively approached him. Remaining calm, Adam dialed 911 and armed himself with his Byrna launcher. He aimed the laser at the aggressor's chest, which immediately de-escalated the situation, and the driver returned to his vehicle and awaited the police. The officers confirmed that Adam's non-lethal response was perfectly judged and handled. That night, Byrna didn't just prevent a potential tragedy. It saved two lives without causing physical harm. 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I'm Howie Carr.
7: Howie Carr will return.

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1: Ow! 844-500-4242. Tony, you're next with Howie Carr. Go ahead, Tony.
2: How you doing, Howie? Listening to that guy that's in your country driving around in a fancy car and not paying for anything, infuriating. And I put down a list of guys, and maybe you could add to this, of left-wing nuts that are running your government. Mandami, Pritzker, Karen Bass, I lost my tongue, in Ghana. What else? You have Michelle Wool, Mara Healy, Katie Wilson, Brandon Johnson, Brandon Reparations Johnson, Obama, Michelle, Biden, Kamala, Keith Ellison, Abigail Spanberger,
1: what?
2: Valerie
1: Tony,
2: Plante in Montreal.
1: Wouldn't it be easier to say, yeah, to name the Democrats who are not insane?
2: There's only one.
1: I know, exactly.
2: That guy, I got to give that guy a hug because he's actually a normal human being. And, you know, when I first heard of him coming out of Pennsylvania, I was, like, very nervous. You know, the guy's wearing a hoodie. He's, like, 7 feet tall.
1: I know.
2: You know,
1: he went to Harvard. That's the worst thing. He went to Harvard. I mean, I'm backing off anybody. And I know some of them are okay, like DeSantis and Cotton. But, you know, basically, if you went to Harvard, as far as I'm concerned, you've got an 0-2 count on you, you know?
2: Listen. Fetterman is a decent fellow because he actually thinks out what he's saying, and he's not a person that you can hate, Howie. You know, if you're going to argue with somebody and at least they're having a conversation with you, you can't say, I hate the guy. But when you listen to AOC and I lost my tongue in Ghana where she let the Palisades burn and she hired the three Christians who have no knowledge about water management or running a fire department for a huge place like the Palisades, L.A. This is
1: Tony, come on. Tony, the important thing is the fire commissioner was a lesbian. Case closed. I mean, we don't need to have any more interviews, right? It's like when Mara Healy was hiring the Secretary of Transportation. She was a lesbian from out of state, and she weighed like a good 250 pounds, and she had a crew cut. So, I mean, she was a natural for the job. That's all that they hire. That's all the way they hire now. It's all box checking. And, you know, you got to be, it helps if you can check two or three boxes. 844-500-4242. Thanks for the call, Anthony. Or thanks for the call, Tony, I mean. Now we have Anthony Napolitano, and he's the owner of Maria's Ristorante in Portland, Maine. It's the first and the best Italian restaurant in Portland, Maine. It was founded by his parents back in 1960, Anthony and Madeline. And stop by Maria's Ristorante. It's on Congress Street in Portland, not in the downtown area, but kind of going out. It's now led by their son, Anthony. 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
3: Oh, we're open. It's going to be a very busy weekend for Mother's Day. We're offering a beautiful roasted prime rib with a slivered garlic. We're offering a beautiful seafood casserole, Milanese, lobster, haddock, scallops, and shrimp. And that's served with a side dish of a linguine with egg, aglio olio, with olive oil and garlic. 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What a great gift for Mom. If you don't have anything yet, give Howie a call.
1: Yeah.
3: We're all set. She'll love you. She'll love you.
1: Yeah, you won't be able to, you won't have it by Sunday, but you'll be able to give it to her. Tell her you got a cheap bastard deal for 40. She doesn't need to know you got it for half price. Just tell her you got a $40 gift certificate at Maria's Ristorante. And in the meantime,
3: you know, Howie.
1: Yeah.
3: I want to know, can you hook me up on the post-funeral celebration of life for the Democratic Party.
1: I tell you.
3: The only caveat with that, though, is it'd be a cash bar.
1: I got so many more Democrats arrested that I'm going to get to in the next hour, Anthony. I hope the Republicans can pull it out in Maine. You know, our part of Maine, Portland, is really gone. But further north you get, it's still America once you get into the second congressional district. But this is great, and I love the linguine and white clam sauce. If I were going to be there for Mother's Day, I'd definitely go for the seafood casserole. You do a fantastic job with that fresh Maine seafood.
3: Yeah, it's nice and broiled. It's not breaded or anything like that. And you can see how fresh it is. The haddock flakes right up, and the shrimp is succulent and red, and the scallops are plump and briny, and the lobster, fresh, pulled out of the claws today. We put a few on top, and it looks beautiful.
1: Briny scallops. That's a word you see on a menu, but it really conjures up exactly how it tastes. So go to HowieCarshow.com right now. Click on store and go to the cheap bastard deal for Maria's Ristorante. It's the oldest and best Italian restaurant in Portland, Maine. It's right there. You can get a $40 gift certificate for just $20 right now. Give it to mom for Mother's Day. You'll have it by early next week. And by the way, people can still get reservations for Mother's Day, Anthony, at Maria's?
3: We're open all day. We're open from 11:30 till about 6:30. Just give us a call. We'll save a table. And this is your bastion of conservatism in Portland.
1: There ain't many left, and that's why they had to go down the hill. But it's still there, and it's still in the city limits. And unlike me and most of my relatives, Maria's Ristorante is still in the city limits. That's great. Thank you. Thanks a lot, Anthony. I'm Howie Carr.

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1: 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Many under the command of Joseph Ashley, Colonel of the 2nd New Hampshire Regiment. 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The courage of the Monadnock region helped shape America. 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
9: I'm Jennifer Kuiper. President Trump says Ukraine and Russia have agreed to observe a three-day truce starting tomorrow and a mutual swap of 1,000 prisoners each. Trump posts on social media that the short truce would hopefully be the beginning of the end of a very long, deadly, and hard-fought war. Also, Ukrainian President Volodymyr Zelensky orders his army not to attack Red Square during Russia's May 9th parade. CBS's Olivia Rinaldi.
10: This military parade will be held without Russian military hardware due to the threat of Ukraine's long-range drones. This is really becoming a story about the strength of drone warfare, how it has increased across the world as we've been seeing it play out in Iran, but now inside of Russia.
9: The latest jobs report beats expectations, with employers adding 115,000 positions in April. National Economic Council Director Kevin Hassett on Bloomberg.
11: A rip-roaring jobs market, and it's completely consistent with what we saw with the claims data just a few days ago, right? Like, initial claims for unemployment insurance right now are the lowest since we've ever been counting them, all the way back to the 1960s. And so the job market is really, really, really strong.
9: The unemployment rate remains at 4.3%. Secretary of State Marco Rubio, in Rome for a two-day diplomatic mission, tells reporters so far there has not been a response from Iran to the American one-page memorandum of understanding aimed at restarting peace talks.
12: Iran now claims that they own, that they have a right to control an international waterway. They claim that they have a right to control it. What is the world going to do about that?
9: President Trump says the U.S.-Iran ceasefire is still in effect, but he warns the U.S. will, quote, knock them out a lot harder and a lot more violently if Tehran doesn't accept a peace deal. A CBS News analysis finds that thousands of asylum seekers are giving up on their cases amid the Trump administration's immigration crackdown. CBS's Allison Keyes.
13: CBS News has learned that the Trump administration's efforts to deport those seeking asylum to third countries have led thousands to drop their cases or agree to voluntarily leave the U.S. This after the Board of Immigration Appeals ruled in the fall that judges should decide on motions for third country removal before considering whether someone qualifies for asylum. Allison Keyes, CBS News, Washington.
9: The Pentagon has begun releasing new files on UFOs. CBS's Cammie McCormick.
14: The Pentagon released the files, but the effort is also being led by the White House and Director of National Intelligence, among others. The Pentagon said in a post on X that President Trump is focused on providing maximum transparency, but Americans can ultimately make up their own minds. It also says additional documents will be released on a rolling basis.
9: Stocks close up on Wall Street. This is CBS News.
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19: Good afternoon. WKBK News time is 4:04. A 44-year-old hiker on Mount Monadnock called for help Wednesday evening after heavy fog and darkness made it difficult to follow the trail during her descent. Conservation officers were notified just before 9 o'clock that Rachel Sahagun, an experienced hiker from Manchester, needed assistance on the White Dot Trail. According to a news release from New Hampshire Fish and Game, while rescuers were on their way to help, weather conditions improved enough for her to continue descending on her own, and she and rescuers arrived back at the trailhead at around 10:45 that night. She declined medical treatment. Fish and Game officials remind hikers to carry essential safety gear and to support rescue operations by purchasing a hike safe card. A Manchester man convicted of murdering his 5-year-old daughter has been ordered to pay her mother $15 million. A judge issued the order this week in connection with the wrongful death lawsuit filed by Harmony Montgomery's mother, Crystal Sorey. Sorey won the case by default after Adam Montgomery failed to respond to notices about the lawsuit regarding their daughter's death. A legal expert told WMUR-TV that the ruling also means any future income Adam Montgomery makes will go to Harmony Montgomery's estate. Adam Montgomery was convicted of second-degree murder back in 2024. He was sentenced to 56 years in jail. Harmony Montgomery's body has never been found.
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20: Good morning. A good deal of cloudiness around. We start the day with a mix of clouds and sun. More sun through the day, and then clouds mix right back in for the afternoon. Temperatures today in the upper 50s. Clouds will increase tonight. We drop back into the mid to upper 30s. And those clouds bring in some showers tomorrow. They become likely and even steadier for the afternoon. The high into the low to mid 50s. Scattered showers Sunday, but up into the 60s. I'm meteorologist Phil Spivak in the WKBK Weather Center.
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1: 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There's a lot of sob stories for the Democrat Party today. We've talked about a few of them. Hampshire College is closing. That was the hippie institution in Happy Valley. The five college consortium in Happy Valley is now a four college consortium. One of them has been laid off. There's a sad story in the Globe about it. When Gaurav Jashani was offered a position as an assistant professor at Hampshire College, he saw it as a good move. He teaches psychology, black studies, and disability studies. And he moved to Northampton. And now he doesn't know what he's going to do. I mean, he teaches disability studies. Then we have R.L. Goldberg. That's not a capital R, capital L. That's small R, small L with no periods. Rural. I guess you call him Rural Goldberg. He is an assistant professor of queer and trans studies. Are those two separate courses, trans studies and queer studies? He joined Hampshire in 2024. I was told that Hampshire was in a sustainable upward trajectory and there was not a danger of shutting down, said R.L., lowercase, Goldberg, uppercase, an assistant professor of queer and trans studies. If I had had a sense that things were so close to closure, that certainly would have given me pause before uprooting my life and my partner's life. Moving to a new place. Sarah Jenkins is an assistant professor of animation, creative arts, and visual culture. What's your major? I major in visual culture. Sarah Jenkins, they have a picture of her in the Globe. She has a full sleeve tattoo on her right arm, going down onto her hand.
2: At least she's committed to the bit.
1: I can't believe that R.L. Jenkins, R.L. Goldberg, and Gaurav Jashani and Sarah Jenkins will soon be unemployed. Somehow people don't, even hippies, don't want to go to Hampshire College anymore. Only 667 students were enrolled as of April 15th, far fewer than the college's 1,173 target. How many are taking trans studies and queer studies and visual culture and black studies and disability studies? What is disability studies? I don't know what any of these things are. All right, we told you earlier about the superseding indictment for a Democrat state rep in Massachusetts, Flim Flam Flanagan of Dennis, the Cape Cod Democrat. But there are many, many other Democrats that are jammed up. One of them was arrested earlier this week. It's been a tough week for Virginia Democrats. The leader of the state Senate, L. Louise Lucas, was lugged the other day by the FBI. Or she hasn't been lugged, but she's going to be lugged.
2: Lugged Louise Lucas.
1: Lugged Louise, L. Louise Lucas. Her place has been raided, all of her businesses. And she was the architect of the 10-to-1, including her cannabis emporium. And she was the architect, or one of the architects, of the 10-to-1 gerrymander. So she put out is this a recent license plate that she put out? Did she just put that out this week?
2: No, the date on this was October 29th, 2025.
1: Okay, so she was planning this.
2: It was a long game brag.
1: Yeah, so she was saying that she was going to get a new license plate and it was going to be 10 and then the seal of the state and then 1. 10 for the 10 Democrats, 1 Republican. And she mentioned She put it on a license plate, a fake license plate. So now that she's about to be indicted, lugged, how did someone retweet it?
2: So Ben Domenech, who's on Fox a lot of the time, he said, well, after the FBI raid, maybe you can even make it yourself. Scott Jennings replied to LMAO.
1: So, Gretchen Whitmer. Don't let all these stories destroy your faith in the integrity of the Democrat Party, either in your state level or the national level. Governor Gretchen Whitmer of Michigan. She's term limited, I guess. She's not running for re-election. Her friend and prominent Michigan Democrat Frey Bedoin has just been indicted on 16 felony counts for allegedly stealing $20 million from the state. Her dear friend, her BFF Whitmer, appointed this this eight-digit thief to a state board that oversaw certain grants. She allegedly applied for a grant with forged documents and used the money for personal expenses. Flim Flam Flanagan says, I'm only accused of stealing a couple of $100,000. She stole $20 million, and they just issued a superseding indictment against me today. The ACLU, the American Civil Liberties Union, one of their voting rights organizers, who is also a former member of the National Democrat Training Committee, his name is Evan Altman. Evan Altman. Unlike R.L. Goldberg, both of his names are capitalized. Evan Altman has just been arrested on kiddie porn charges. He's a good Democrat. A good, good Democrat. Congressman Danny Davis from Illinois. He's about 85. He's not running for re-election. He's accomplished a lot in the Congressional Black Caucus. He's never been indicted. That makes him one of the outstanding standing ones. But he does have an aide by the name of Gerard C. Maurer. And he is the deputy district director for Congressman Danny Davis. He has just been indicted on federal fraud charges for allegedly obtaining more than $31,000 in unemployment insurance benefits during the COVID pandemic. Stop me if you've heard this one before. A politician trying to rip off a COVID welfare program? He engaged in a fraud scheme related to the Pandemic Unemployment Assistance Program, PUA. He filed a fraudulent application for PUA benefits in which he claimed to have met COVID-related reasons for being unemployed, partially unemployed, unable to work, or unavailable to work. He was a congressional aide, so obviously he was unavailable to work. He wasn't lying about that. More Democrats in the news. You remember that woman, Sharon Alfonsi? You've probably never seen her. She's no one's watched 60 Minutes in the last 20 years. She's been around for 10, 15, 20 years. Who knows how long, Alfonsi. She's the one that wanted to write do the story saying that we were running a brutal concentration camp down in El Salvador, and she didn't want to get any comments from the Trump administration. And Barry Weiss said, you know, I think we need a comment from the Trump administration. Even if they don't want to go on camera, you got to put some chyrons up saying their response. And Alfonsi, you know, she didn't want to do that because, you know, it's 60 Minutes. You know, the ones that made up the story about the Texas Air National Guard memo, the ones who claimed that the Hunter Biden laptop was not real. There are many, many, many, many stories. So Sharon Alfonsi's been going around saying, I hope I get to keep my job because I'm just a fighter for journalism and I want to keep doing we've got to keep corporate interests out of the show. Only Democrat interests are allowed in the show. No one should have a say in what we do except for George Soros and Chuck Schumer and AOC. Would you care to guess, Jared, if Sharon Alfonsi's contract is going to be renewed?
2: I'm going to say no.
1: You would be correct, sir. But, you know, she's such a crusader for journalism. There's got to be a big, big role for her somewhere in that flourishing broadcast TV industry. Yeah. CNN. Maybe she could do a podcast with Keith Olbermann and Jim Acosta and Joy Reid. Maybe they can set up the podcast network for all these people who've been fired for being left-wing hack fluffers for the Democrat Party. 844-500-4242, 844-500-4242. I went up to Perfect Smiles today in Nashua, New Hampshire to get my semi-annual teeth cleaning. It's a great place. Lori is one of the best dental hygienists. Dr. Tam checked my teeth out, made sure I was okay. Dr. Sai was there. And I ran into George, one of our listeners. He's from Fitchburg, and he's moving out like everybody. He's moving to New Hampshire, and he was there. I signed his book for him. Lori told me the day before she had a guy drove all the way up from Plymouth to Nashua, New Hampshire. That's how good Perfect Smiles is. People driving from Fitchburg, from Plymouth. They had somebody drive from the North Country in Vermont, listen to us on VMT. They're coming down. It's a great place from wherever you are in New England. Check out Perfect Smiles. Spring has sprung, so it's time to think about you. Wherever you are in New England, whether Plymouth or Fitchburg or Northern Vermont, wherever, Maine, Perfect Smiles is so worth the trip to tax-free Nashua, New Hampshire. I just told you about where I saw some people from today or heard about. They've had listeners last month from Westford, Mass, and Keene, New Hampshire, who came all the way to Nashua. I know how good Perfect Smiles is because I've been going there forever, and my teeth look better than ever, if I do say so myself. 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
1: 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What are the results thus far?
2: Today's poll question, which you can vote in at HowieCarShow.com, is do you believe space aliens visit Earth? Yes, no, not aliens, it's time travelers, or don't know.
1: Yes, I think they do visit.
2: 43% of the audience says yes, 41% say no, 10% say they don't know, and 6% say it's not aliens, it's time travelers.
1: Time travelers. Someone, a texter, mentioned, do you remember the show The Invaders? That was a great show in the 60s, a Quinn Martin production. Roy Thinnes. He was this guy who ran into the aliens, and he started on a dark road. That's the way it always began. You know, they always had great openings for the Quinn Martin shows, yeah, like The Fugitive. And so he would track down the aliens and stop a big plot to take over something or other on Earth. And the problem, though, was when he killed an alien, you know what would happen? You ever see this show, Jared? This is a great show.
2: No, it sounds good.
1: It's a really good show. They would disappear. So the body would just incinerate. So they'd say, look, I got some dead aliens over here that were trying to, poison the reservoir or blow up the dam. And they would look, yeah, there's nobody here. And it was, I guess the first year it was kind of depressing because he was all by himself. So the second year they gave him a millionaire who helped him out, who believed him. So he kind of had some assistance.
22: But it didn't assist much in the ratings, so it went off after 2 years. But it was a great show. Check it out if you ever see it on the, you know, on streaming or YouTube or something like that. It's really a good show. That's when aliens were good aliens. I mean, they were good. They were there. They weren't just weird blips on a radar screen. 844-500-4242. You know Kyle Rittenhouse. I met him once at Newsmax down in Boca. Never got him on the show though. He was the kid who was in Kenosha, Wisconsin, in 2020 during a riot, and he tried to protect the property. This Antifa BLM mob was burning down the whole town, and he had a gun, and the rioters tried to kill him, and I think he killed two or three of the rioters, and they were all ex-cons that he killed, and all white guys too, by the way. One of them was a pederast, raped little boys. Another one was just a garden variety rapist. Another one was a domestic abuser. He killed them, and he was tried for bringing a gun across state lines because he lived in Illinois, and he beat the rap, and he's a good kid. And so apparently he put out he put out something on social media that he was just in the hospital for, he got bitten by a poisonous spider, a brown recluse spider. And so NBC retweeted it out. This was the NBC News is so bad. Kyle Rittenhouse, who gained fame for opening fire at a 2020 civil rights rally in Wisconsin. Civil rights? They were burning down the town. It was a mostly peaceful arson spree. And he was hospitalized after he was bitten by a venomous spider, the noted firearms enthusiast says. He was defending himself. They tried to kill him. They were armed. I think everybody he killed was armed. And they did not have properly registered firearms either. He opened fire at a civil rights rally. They make it sound like a drive-by shooting.
0: They were just civil rights skateboarders, Howie.
22: Look up the people he killed, their records. I don't even want to look them up. They're so slimy. I'm Howie Carr.
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15: Good afternoon. The Keene City Council advanced housing initiatives, reviewed infrastructure updates, and began debate on a proposed $57 million budget Thursday night that would increase the city tax rate by 6.7%. Now, a request from several councilors to begin implementing housing-related recommendations from the city's 2025 Comprehensive Master Plan was referred to the Joint Planning Board and Planning Licenses and Development Committee for discussion at their next meeting on June 8th. Councilors also referred a draft resolution from Councilor Phil Jones opposing the continued, quote, downshifting of costs from the state onto local property taxpayers to the Finance Organization and Personnel Committee. A request from resident Terry O'Rourke seeking regulations for excessive daytime dog barking was referred to the MSFI Committee for review, while a number of

0: might need. 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
1: People are remembering Kyle Rittenhouse. Paul, the UPS guy, says Rittenhouse literally disarmed one of those thugs. I remember when he came, when he came out, most of this stuff was captured on closed circuit cameras, surveillance cameras. When he came out of the pool or wherever he was, I think he was a lifeguard, he'd work in a summer job, they tried to kill him, and he escaped. And then they kept coming after, had a handgun. The mainstream media airbrushed it out. Yeah. 201 says Sherman's march through Georgia was just a peaceful stroll to Atlanta, not unlike the peaceful BLM parade. It was just, those were civil rights rallies. Same in Boston when they were shooting at they shot up cop cars on Tremont Street. They and some of the bullets went into the apartment complexes on Tremont Street. Then they peacefully looted all the stores, all the high end stores on Newberry Street. 844-5 and they didn't have to wear masks because Charlie Parker said, "Well, you won't give pass on COVID if you're taking part in this peaceful civil rights demonstration." And please don't shoot any more police vehicles. Boston's running a budget deficit this year, and they don't need any more repair work for more of their cruisers. Joe, you're next with Howie Carr. Go ahead, Joe.
2: Yeah, hey Howie. I know you don't think much of MeTV. You know, used to make fun of Biden with it and stuff, but The Invaders is on every Sunday morning at 5 a.m.
1: 5 a.m. Boy, that's a prime viewing slot, Joe.
2: Well, you know, if you work late, but you work kind of late, so you know you might be up at that time.
1: I really like that show. Somebody said there was another show about a time travel in the 60s, and I couldn't remember the name either. It was the Time Tunnel. Do you remember that show?
2: That's on right before it. At four. Lee Merriweather's on there.
1: Yeah. Hey, don't you think it's
2: Monday morning, Howie, you got The Fugitive and then Harry O after that.
1: Harry O. I liked Harry O.
2: David Jansen.
1: Yeah, I liked Harry O. Harry O. was a it was weird because David Jansen left The Fugitive.

0: And then he got a new show, and it was called O'Hara, U.S. Treasury. And that didn't last very long. So then he got another new show, Joe. And after that, I just looked up David Jansen recently on Wikipedia. So he went from O'Hara, U.S. Treasury, to Harry O. I always thought that was weird. But Harry O, that was his favorite show. He did a bunch of different shows, going back to Richard Diamond in the 50s with Mary Tyler Moore. And that was his favorite show of all time, Harry O. And then they canceled it because they wanted to have more TNA on ABC. So, and then that's when he became kind of, disgruntled about network TV. Not that he lasted long. He was a major league boozer and cigarette smoker, and he died young, Joe.
1: Yeah, well, Farrah Fawcett, yeah, had her first presence on Harry O. She was kind of a regular there.
0: And it was off to the races for Farrah Fawcett, and off to the glue factory for David Jansen. But he was really good. Yeah, I like the time tunnel. Maybe I'll check out MeTV. I know Joe Biden's not watching the time tunnel. He's stuck in the time tunnel. And he is an invader. Roy Thinnes could tell the invaders they had a bum pinky finger. It was somehow bent or too close, and that's how you could spot him. And you never had to, you know, the one thing is, you never had to worry about being questioned about a body, because like I said, they all incinerated. 844-500-4242. It's 781 is remembering those mostly peaceful protests in Boston. They peacefully lit a police cruiser on fire near the Park Street Church, and then they jumped on it very peacefully also. Yeah, I believe they made 50 arrests of peaceful people, most of whom lived in very, very affluent, nice communities. Mike, you're next with Howie Carr. Go ahead, Mike.
2: You know, Howie, we got the midterms coming up, and I'm getting a lot of feedback from a lot of the Republican voters that if they can't get this SAVE Act across the finish line, they're not coming out for the midterms.
0: Come on. I know that's what they may say, Mike, but you know, they got to come out. I mean, does anyone not understand how bad the Democrats are? I mean, we had a 4-year tutorial, you know, up close and personal, how terrible they are. Who wants to go back to that?
2: Well, I agree with you on that, but I'll tell you, they're furious over this. They worked hard to get the Republicans into power, and it's not too much the House. They're furious with the Senate and why they can't get an 80-20 issue across the finish line. And I got to agree with them. I mean, you know, it's ridiculous. What the hell is Thune doing?
0: Thune is he's like McConnell. That's why he's been McConnell's deputy all these years. He's a creature of the deep state, of the establishment. He's a rhino's rhino, Mike. You know that.
2: Yeah. And the problem is, look at Barrasso. He's the Senate whip. Well, he sure as hell ain't doing a lot of whipping, that's for sure. And, you know, I just don't get it. They can't get this across finish line. It's utterly ridiculous. Well,
0: doesn't it come down to getting rid of the filibuster and as if the Democrat, and you know, as if Trump tells them what everybody in the country who's studied the issue for more than 10 minutes knows, once the Democrats get in, they're going to try to ram through, they're going to get rid of the filibuster, and they're going to ram through everything they can, including statehood for all these extra states. They're going to pack the Supreme Court. They're gonna open the borders again. They're gonna fund all kinds of genital mutilation for children. They're gonna do everything they can to destroy the country and make sure that we never get another chance to have a 2024 election.
2: Yeah, so we're in a catch-22. You know, we have no choice but vote for them. So yeah. Of course they get back into power, and they compromise and do the same thing. I don't know. It's just so damn frustrating. You know what I mean?
0: It is frustrating, but it was more frustrating when Biden and the Democrats were in power, wasn't it? I mean, that was, I mean, they were, I mean, we're taking baby steps toward reclaiming the country and shutting down the dysfunction and the dystopian dreams of the Democrats. But I agree, it's very frustrating, but you can't not vote. You got to vote. Everybody has to vote. Thanks for the call, Mike. 844-500-4242. Want some, speaking of, Democrat dysfunction under Joe Biden, you want to see some of the great stuff that his, some of the, cholos that he invited into the country, what they're up to today? Cut 10.
3: After some back and forth with attorneys, the judge ultimately raised the bond to $1 million each for Samir Ruiz and Rafael Moreno. The district attorney present also said the state is looking to press more charges based on new evidence. The DA says a social worker told the Davidson County Sheriff's Office that they were worried about one of their clients who is a Honduran refugee. The 14-year-old reportedly told the social worker that they were staying with people they did not know and heading on a bus to Georgia, but didn't want to share more details. That's when deputies went to the Lexington home, but Ruiz and Moreno wouldn't let them inside and slammed the door. When investigators returned with a search warrant, they found the teenager hiding under the kitchen sink in a cabinet, and Moreno was in a closet. The DA says the home appeared to be temporary housing with one mattress on the floor and one TV and very little food or other furniture. Investigators seized electronics from the men and returned the child to safety. Both Ruiz and Moreno face felony child abduction charges. The state intends to add human trafficking charges to that as well. The two men are also held on an ICE detainer, meaning their release wouldn't be authorized even if they make bond due to their illegal immigration status.
0: Why is it always the last thing mentioned? It's like there's a national playbook for all these local TV stations. If they mention it at all, it's always the last sentence, which I guess, you know, it's only like under just over a minute report, so I guess it doesn't matter. But, you know, you're supposed to lead with the best stuff. Two illegal aliens were holding a 14-year-old girl hostage. They kidnapped her, and she was an illegal alien too, of course. I don't know if this is the same one or a different one. There are a lot of human trafficking rings here. Cut 11.
4: And Marietta police say a call from a teenager may have uncovered a human trafficking operation. Officers say an 18-year-old called 911.
0: Different one.
4: And said
0: different.
4: That she had been raped at a hotel in Kingston Court. During that investigation, detectives say they found evidence that the suspect, 36-year-old Jaime Hernandez Campos, had also been sexually exploiting a 16-year-old girl. Police arrested him last night. They fear this was not a standalone crime.
5: And so now you have an investigation that took an absolute complete turn from one incident to now multiple incidents. And the question your viewers will have is the same one our detectives have, and they're working to answer now. And that's that, are there other victims and are there other suspects that are also involved in this? We believe the answer to both to be yes.
0: I think another question the viewers have is, why did the Democrats let all these millions of people into the country to commit these heinous, atrocious crimes? Mark, you're next with Howie Carr. Go ahead, Mark.
6: Howie,
0: yes.
6: What is up with these guys in the midterms? It's like they're not even watching what's happening. In 2022, Mitch McConnell pulled funding on major Senate candidates that were MAGA candidates. And then he funded Murkowski up in Alaska, and she was going to win no matter what. The Republicans are going to win that race no matter what. So why are they surprised when the Republicans don't actually pass things like that we support, like the SAVE Act? I mean, we've been fighting against the Democrats and the Republicans the whole way through. They keep trying to paint MAGA as this far-right party, but Trump wouldn't have won with just the far-right. The far-right doesn't have the votes to win. So, I mean, they're leaving Susan Collins hanging up here in Maine. I did a commercial for her, and they're not even fighting for this seat up in Maine. We're going to lose both these seats to ranked choice voting in Maine because it's a scam. It's a total scam, and Republicans aren't fighting the good fight up here in Maine.
0: You really think the Nazi can beat Susan Collins?
6: No, I think ranked choice voting is going to win. I think what's going to happen is Susan Collins is going to haul up around 48, 46%, and then it's going to trigger a ranked choice election. Remember when Bruce Falkland?
0: I can't forget the last Republican congressman in the 6-state New England region. We haven't had one since then anywhere in New England.
6: Do you remember who cost him the election? He was up by 2,900 votes at the first count. What were the two people that cost him the election? Nobody knows. I know, but like 1% of Maine can tell you who those people are. Right? It was William Hoare, who took 5,000 votes, and 75% of them voted in Golden in the second round. And it was Tiffany Bond, who took 15,000 votes, and 75% of her votes voted him Golden during the second round, allegedly, because who's doing the counting? Shanna Bellows?
0: Yeah.
6: We need federal investigations in Maine. The state's going down hard, and the Republicans are helping him because they want to limit Trump's power. Right, we had General Bolduc in 2022 in New Hampshire. McConnell pulled funding from him. He was the MAGA candidate. We had that guy, was it Masters in Arizona? He was a MAGA guy. And we had Chewbacca up in Alaska, who was a MAGA girl. She was a great candidate. Trump loved her. So McConnell pulls funding from Bolduc and Masters, and he dumps funding on Murkowski, who is the Susan Collins of the West.
0: I never understood.
6: So why would he do that?
0: I never understood McConnell. Trump gave McConnell's wife a cabinet secretary's job. That's a pretty plum position, right? And she couldn't wait to stab him in the back and quit after January 6th. There was zero gratitude from either McConnell or his wife, Elaine Chao. Thanks for the call, Mark. 844-500-4242. Mother's Day is coming up, and yeah, flowers are nice, dinner's great, but let me ask you something. 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I'm Howie Carr.
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8: I'm Dan Loney with Your Money Now. Wall Street was in the green today, aided by a better-than-expected jobs report. The Dow Industrials up 12 points, ending the day at 49,609. NASDAQ added 441 points. The S&P 500 picked up 62. Both the NASDAQ and the S&P 500 posted record closes once again, with the NASDAQ above 26,000 for the first time ever. Various reports say that Apple and Intel have reached a preliminary chip-making agreement. Intel will be making chips for a variety of Apple devices, although exactly which ones we don't know yet. Talks between the two companies have been ongoing for a year. Next year, the NCAA men's and women's basketball tournaments will expand to 76 teams. The move will add four more games to each tournament, with CBS and ESPN paying an additional $50 million a year to their current deals. And this will also see the NCAA distribute an additional $131 million in new revenue to participating schools. That's Your Money Now.
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0: Joey Carr is back.
1: 844-500-4242. David, you're next with Howie Carr. Go ahead, David.
2: Hey, Howie, how you doing?
1: Very good.
2: I want to get your take on the Virginia decision.
1: I'm very grateful. It was very close, David, as you know, 4-3. If it had gone the other way, I would be very extremely depressed. And, you know, it's all of a sudden, if on the betting, I wonder what the betting lines are showing for the Republicans' chances of maintaining control of the House. So they've got to have gone way up since this morning, since the decision was announced, don't you think?
2: Yeah, Howie, I read the legislation. I live in Pittsburgh. I'm the guy that used to carry your books at the first morning meeting as I was
1: right.
2: Doing a call. Howie, get this, right? I read the legislation, and if I was dumb as a moon bat, it'd say John Tierney, my former congressman, where Seth Moulton is now,
1: yeah.
2: So the wannabe Marine, I would have definitely fell for it. But I know, Howie, how can the Democrats cry it's unfair? Out of the 11, now tell me if I'm wrong, there's 11 district seats, congressional seats in Virginia. 6 belong to the left and 5 belong to the right. So the Democrats, 6, Republicans, 5. How can they say that's unfair? But the average moonbat that watches Rachel Maddow all the time wouldn't know that. You know how he said.
1: Yeah. Well, you know, the thing is, the other thing is, David, and you see it again today in the early wire reports about this decision by the Virginia Supreme Court. They said, well, you know, the Democrats were just trying to fight back against the Republicans. The Republicans started this gerrymandering. The Republicans are 20, 30, 40 years late to this, David. I mean, again, if the Republicans were doing it, the Republicans would have a seat or two in New England, which they don't. They would have more than 11% of the congressional delegation in Illinois, which they don't, even though they got 35, 40% with Trump all the last three elections. The New York delegation is gerrymandered. California is terribly gerrymandered. The Republicans were just fighting back.
2: Right, and Howie, one more point, then I'll go. Peter Torkelson was one of the last three Republicans.
1: Yep.
2: I mean, he was a rhino with that, but he used to be a Davis state rep, if I'm not wrong, Davis Starfield area.
1: Yep.
2: Before he ran for that congressional seat in the early 90s.
1: Yes, he was.
2: And he was actually there. And I remember, and then, Howie, I'm hearing from some of the moonbats in the 6th District that Seth Moulton is more liberal than John Tierney. How can that be? John Tierney's daughter used to work, Nancy Pelosi's daughter used to work in this D.C. office. I know this because I have friends. I got eyes everywhere, Howie. I mean, that's
1: Tierney. Tierney didn't lose because he was too liberal. He lost because his wife had these two brothers who were basically gangsters, and they were putting money into his bank account. And then the cops came in, and they said, "You got $7 million in your checking account. Where'd this come from?" And it came from offshore, from his gangster. He owned a helicopter. His wife had brought a helicopter for her two wise guy brothers. And he goes, "I got $7 million in the bank. I was wondering about that when I took out $150 for the weekend. I thought it was a mistake on the ATM printout." See you later, John Tierney. I'm Howie Carr.
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14: I'm Jennifer Kuiper. The State Department says it's closely tracking the hantavirus outbreak on a Dutch cruise ship and maintaining close contact with the cruise ship staff, Americans on board, and U.S. and international health authorities. The ship is expected to reach the Canary Islands territory in the early hours of Sunday morning. Health officials say health officials in several states in the U.S. are monitoring former passengers from that cruise ship where three died. CBS's Allison Keys.
15: CBS News has confirmed 9 hantavirus cases, including 3 suspected cases connected to the outbreak on the cruise ship. Infectious disease expert Dr. William Schaffner says he doesn't expect many new cases.
16: This is still a very confined problem with a modest amount of spread.
15: The World Health Organization says the risk from the virus remains absolutely low, adding that this is not a new COVID. Allison Keys, CBS News.
14: A CDC source tells CBS News that the CDC Emergency Operations Center has been activated in connection with the hantavirus situation. A 3-day ceasefire is about to go into effect between Russia and Ukraine, CBS's Linda Kenyon.
17: President Trump made the announcement on social media, saying the ceasefire, May 9th, 10th, and 11th, will include a suspension of all kinetic activity and a prisoner swap of 1,000 prisoners from each country. The president posted, quote, "This request was made directly by me, and I very much appreciate its agreement by President Vladimir Putin and President Volodymyr Zelensky."
14: Virginia's Supreme Court has overturned a voter-approved congressional redistricting map. CBS's Katrina Kaufman.
18: They say that essentially the way that this was pushed through violated the state's constitution. So that is why we are now seeing this map overturned, or these maps overturned. But it is a significant win for Republicans.
14: The company that owns the software Canvas that manages grades in more than hundreds of colleges and universities in North America says the platform is back up after being down for hours.

0: affecting homework and finals. Cybersecurity expert Steve Cobb.
1: Attackers are going to victimize these systems because there's so much data possible. And right, what they're looking to do is meet their ROI, their mission, which is to financially harm people to get some kind of money or payment out of it.
0: The hacking group Shiny Hunters claimed responsibility for the breach and demanded a ransom. San Luis Obispo Sheriff Ian Parkinson says in the search of a home for Cal Poly freshman student Kristen Smart, who disappeared in 1996, they think there's evidence to support human remains were there, but they can't say whether they're Smart's.
2: I vowed to them again that we would not give up the search for Kristen's remains, and it was my goal to bring Kristen home.
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10: 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The City of Keene is encouraging residents and businesses to take an active role in city budget discussions and direct opportunities to influence how the city allocates resources for the 2026-2027 fiscal year, beginning with a budget overview meeting of the Finance, Operations, and Personnel Committee next Tuesday evening at 5:30 in Council Chambers. The FOP will meet again next Thursday at 5:30 to focus on specific departments in the city. Future budget meetings will be held on May 19th and May 28th. And on Thursday, June 4th, the City Council will hold a public hearing at 7:30, providing the opportunity for public testimony on the entire budget proposal. Again, residents are encouraged to attend FOP meetings in person to speak during public comment portions of those meetings. Learn more at keennh.gov. The final City Council vote for budget adoption is scheduled for June 18th. The new fiscal year begins July 1st, 2027. A Manchester man convicted of murdering his 5-year-old daughter has been ordered to pay her mother $15 million. A judge issued the order this week in connection with the wrongful death lawsuit filed by Harmony Montgomery's mother, Crystal Sorey. Sorey won the case by default after Adam Montgomery failed to respond to notices about the lawsuit regarding their daughter's death. A legal expert tells WMUR-TV that the ruling also means any future income on Montgomery makes will go to Harmony's estate.
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11: Good morning. A good deal of cloudiness around. We start the day with a mix of clouds and sun. More sun through the day, and then clouds mix right back in for the afternoon. Temperatures today in the upper 50s. Clouds will increase tonight. We drop back into the mid to upper 30s. And those clouds bring in some showers tomorrow. They become likely and even steadier for the afternoon. The high into the low to mid 50s. Scattered showers Sunday, but up into the 60s. I'm meteorologist Phil Spivak in the WKBK Weather Center.
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12: 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You know what the best thing they could do? Stop hassling ICE. Let ICE go to town, and they'll start rounding up all these people. It'll also stop a lot of child abuse, drive-by shootings, fentanyl dealing. Instead, they're trying to stop all these cholos from being rounded up and sent back to the third world hellholes they came from. By the way, this guy, Hernan, the guy who killed the state cop driving drunk the wrong way on Route 1 the other day in the hours after Cinco de Mayo, I think we know where he was imbibing. I'm not going to say because nothing has been officially announced. I'm pretty sure the police know as well. And apparently he'd been drinking in this low gin mill after hours, after closing. Most of the places up there in the North Shore have 1 o'clock closing hours, and he didn't, the accident, he killed a state cop driving the wrong way on Route 1. It occurred after 2 a.m., so he was obviously drinking after closing hours. And we'll see what happens. We'll see what happens. Time now for the Chump Line.

0: Mimdami thought Hitler's mustache was just a tattoo.
1: Probably dead. Mimdani, hey, come on, what's right? He's been a citizen since 2019. Can they do an investigation of him in these denaturalization processes? Him and Ilhan Omar, and of course, my two nominees, Dean Tran, the former state senator, and Tanya Fernandez Anderson, the illegal alien African Muslim married to a first degree convicted murderer.
2: Today, the Democrats introduced a resolution to formally apologize to the family of John Wilkes Booth.
1: He was Democrat of the Year in 1865 in Virginia. Today's Chump Line is brought to you by Manzi Appraisers and Restoration in Woburn. Come to Manzi Appraisers in Woburn Thursday, May 14th from 2 to 5 for a live broadcast remote. Bring your special heirloom to get a value from Dave Manzi and watch Justin Manning from J.J. Manning Auctioneers auction off Karen Reed's SUV. And of course, I'll have copies of my book, Mass Corruption, for sale. Thursday, May 14th from 2 to 5 at Manzi Appraisers, 22 Prospect Street in Woburn.
3: This is Grant Blattner, your friendly neighborhood oyster fuhrer, farmer calling. Now, what people have said about my tattoo is as fake as the Holocaust. But nevertheless, to make sure that the victims, voters, don't associate me with the Nazis, I have had it re-inked into an adorable dog, a German Shepherd. 999!
1: My only change I would make as an editor, I would make that mine tattoo. Not my tattoo, mine tattoo. 210, Gail in Texas says, Mike the caller was right. We're small business owners here in South Texas and are struggling. Nothing has been the same since 9/11 economically. The China virus and mass corruption are finishing us off slowly. What can I say, Gail in Texas? If the Democrats are in power, they'll finish you off quickly.
4: Howie, was Lamar Cooks running the Section 8 program or the Section 8 ball program?
1: It's kind of the same, isn't it, these days?
5: If Graham Plattner were to write his autobiography, which would be a more appropriate title? Mein Kampf or The Communist Manifesto?
1: Oh, I like Mein Kampf. That's a good one. There's going to be a million jokes like this before the election is over. Mein Kampf. Although, the Communist Manifesto, it's not as good as Mein Kampf.
6: This apologetic so-called judge is a real jerk. As a magistrate, he's just a glorified clerk. I'm willing to bet his biggest regret is Cole Thomas Allen didn't complete his work.
1: Well, we'll never know, but he was appointed by Judge Boasberg. He's not a judge appointed, confirmed by the Senate. He's a clerk. They used to call them magistrates, but then they had to get an upgrade in their title, so now they're magistrate judges. But they're still not judges. And he wears a bow tie, too. I hold that against him. Just like I hold going to Hotchkiss against Graham Plattner. Some people don't have a problem with Hotchkiss or bow ties. I come from New England.
7: Yeah, Flim Flam Flanagan apparently gets charged with more charges. I guess he needs a new psychic because his current one certainly didn't see that coming.
1: That's my problem. He ought to get his money back from that psychic. That psychic the psychic could have told him to run away. You know? And he also needs a refund from Macy's because he spent $1,000 at Macy's and he comes to court dressed like a bum. The mob guys, you know, Joe Pesci came dressed to federal court, Moakley Courthouse, better dressed than Flim Flam Flanagan, the state rep from Dennis.
8: The cards can reveal things that you will never see by yourself. Coming up!
9: Iremair, I can't believe this Sagamore Bridge project. How dare they expect me to wait 11 years to drive off the thing? Over it.
1: Delmont was a heavy car, but even a Delmont would have had a tough time getting through that railing. At least the rail, at least they have good railings on that bridge. Well, not right now they do. They're going to tear them down, though, I'm sure.
10: With the UFO disclosure, maybe the invisible persons Biden was seen shaking hands with were just cloaked aliens.
1: I hadn't thought of that. Or they could be time travelers. Maybe maybe the time travelers become invisible like the invaders in the Roy Thinnes series. A Quentin Martin production.
11: I know every time I go down to the Islamic Center, I lean to the left when I'm leering.
1: It was just a typo. Why are you gringos so concerned about my typos of us Somalis? 407 says, as a lawyer, if I see a bow tie, I'm thinking, uh-oh. I'll bet especially if a judge is wearing a bow tie. That is really a bad, bad sign. I know that as a reporter covering trials for many years.
12: 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Thank you for calling Howie Carr, you chump.
1: All right, that's it for the Chump Line today. 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It's called Chop Chumps. 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
13: 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A German Shepherd. 999!
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17: Here's your Friday Red Sox Minute presented by Samuel Adams. Well, pinch hitter Chandler Simpson broke a six-inning tie with a two-run single. Tampa Bay Rays won their seventh straight game, beating the Red Sox at Fenway 8-4. Simpson added an RBI triple in the eighth for the Rays, who have won 13 of 14 overall. And after giving up three runs in the third, Boston tied it. As Sedan Rafaela and Caleb Durbin produced run-scoring hits, the Rays also committed an error that led to a run, and Willie Abreu drove in a run for Boston, which was coming off a three-game sweep of Detroit on the road. Bad news for Roman Anthony. He is now on the 10-day injured list with a wrist sprain. Game 2, Red Sox and Rays at Fenway tonight starting at 7:10. Connelly Early will get the ball looking for his third win. And that is your Red Sox Minute, presented by Samuel Adams, the official beer of the Boston.
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1: 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Jared, what's the poll question? What are the results thus far?
2: Today's poll question, which you can vote in at HowieCarrShow.com, is do you believe space aliens visit Earth? Yes, no, not aliens, it's time travelers, or don't know?
1: Yes, I believe Roy Thinnes.
2: 42% of the audience says yes. 42% of the audience says no.
1: It's a horse race.
2: 10% say they don't know, and 6% say not aliens, it's time travelers.
1: All right. Those are the people who watched the time tunnel rather than the invaders back in the 60s, or even now on MeTV. Graham Plattner has come. He's given us another great soundbite here. You know why socialism hasn't worked in the past? It just hasn't been done right. Communism. Pol Pot screwed it all up. Joe Stalin screwed it up. Nicolas Maduro and Hugo Chavez. The Castro brothers, they screwed up communism. And Graham Plattner, he's an oyster fearer. His dad bought him his house, but he knows how to run an economy so that it'll be just and equitable for everybody. Not just 30-40 million Americans, but everybody in the world. Cut 60.
3: Establishment politicians write policies that are good for the people that lobby them and donate the most money to them.
4: That's a problem.
3: It's a huge problem.
5: Yeah, but your question is kind of like, Graham, you talk about reining in that power, yeah. But how do you make sure that you don't take a swing at the billionaires and hit a guy who's worried about...
3: I think, and I'll just be up front, I think that the reason that it's hit the middle class every time they try is that they're not actually trying. Mm-hmm. Because if they did, it would bother the people that donate the most money to them. Mm-hmm. And in this political system, that's all any of these folks seem to care about.
1: Boy, he's a jerk, isn't he? What a pompous jerk. Forget the tattoo. Forget going to Hotchkiss, being supported by his parents in his 40s. He's just a jerk. 844-500-4242. So I wrote a column. I've been talking about this for a long time, starting to denaturalize all these criminals that have been let in under basically Democrat administrations. But some have even been naturalized under Trump and Bush, I assume. But most, it's 90% of the baddies are under Obama and Biden. But on Friday, today, DOJ, Department of Justice, announced they are seeking to denaturalize 12 naturalized American citizens. It's already come out. I wrote a column about it. They announced a couple weeks ago they've sent out 384 names to various U.S. attorneys' offices around the country. And those are going to be the first 384 they're going to go after to denaturalize. These are alien criminals. And... So they announced today, officially announced the first 12 names. They're accused of crimes like murder, terrorism, firearms trafficking, marriage fraud, identity fraud, and possessing child pornography, among other things. They're good Democrats, in other words. I'm going to guess all 12 of them voted for Kamala Harris. Todd Blanch, the acting attorney general, said, we're not limiting ourselves to anybody in particular except to say that unfortunately, and I think you're going to hear a lot more about this in coming days and weeks, there are a lot of individuals who are citizens who shouldn't be. If you listen to the Howie Carr Show, you hear about it every day. There'll be nothing, you'll be hearing new names, but it'll be the same subject. 48-year-old Ali Yosef Ahmed of Iraq. He entered the U.S. He was welcomed in by Barack Obama, claiming his family was attacked by al-Qaeda terrorists. Now, Iraq has announced the federal government to extradite him because he was a leader in al-Qaeda. But Barack Obama had made him a naturalized U.S. citizen in 2015. 75-year-old Oscar Alberto Pelez of Colombia, a Roman Catholic priest who pleaded guilty in 2002 to sexually abusing a child, and that he came to the United States and he was welcomed by the President of the United States, who took showers with his 11-year-old daughter. 46-year-old Abuvoset Vazarkov of Uzbekistan. He paid an American citizen to enter into a sham marriage with him. And then he kept doing all these sham marriages to get more people into the country. Khalad Uzani, 48, Morocco. He was awarded citizenship by George W. Bush in 2006 after he provided support to al-Qaeda alongside two men later convicted of attempting to bomb the New York Stock Exchange. After being naturalized, he sent tens of thousands of dollars to al-Qaeda and took an oath to dedicating his life to the terrorist organization. He was convicted in 2010. Apparently, he's still in the country. He's just a terrorist on welfare. Why wouldn't he be in the country? 43-year-old Salah Osman Ahmed of Somalia. Do you think he knows Ilhan Omar? He traveled to Somalia to join Al-Shabaab, killing Ethiopians as part of his mission with the terrorist group. Ethiopians tend to be Christians. He was convicted in 2009, but remains on welfare here. Babacar Mahbub, he's from Gambia. I wonder if he knows Glaba, the child molester from Arizona, Mubab, M-B-O-O-B, Mahbub, excuse me, et cetera, et cetera, et cetera.
0: Bye, Bing.
1: I'm Howie Carr.

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2: Good afternoon. The Keene City Council advanced housing initiatives, reviewed infrastructure updates, and began debate on a proposed $57 million budget Thursday night that would increase the city tax rate by 6.7%. First, a request from several councilors to begin implementing housing-related recommendations from the city's 2025 Comprehensive Master Plan was referred to the Joint Planning Board, Planning Licenses and Development Committee for discussions at their June 8th meeting. Councilors also referred a draft resolution from Councilor Phil Jones opposing the continued, quote, downshifting of costs from the state onto local property taxpayers to the Finance Organization and Personnel Committee. A request from a resident, Terry O'Rourke, seeking regulations for excessive daytime dog barking was referred to the MSFI Committee for review, while a number of reports from the Municipal Services Committee were accepted as informational, including those on parking enforcement on Marlborough Street, parking near the skate park, and proposed changes to dog regulations at Woodland Cemetery. A major focus of the evening was City Manager Elizabeth Ferland's presentation of the proposed fiscal year 2027 budget, which would increase the city portion of the tax rate by about 6.7%. Ferland said rising personnel expenses continue to be the largest driver of that budget. The council scheduled a public hearing for the proposed budget for June 4th. They'll begin detailed budget workshops with the Finance Organization and Personnel Committee next

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1: 844-500-4242. One Maria's left. Get the seafood casserole if you take Mom out there for Mother's Day on Sunday. That would be my... I prime rib is okay, but I think I like seafood casserole.
2: Oh, yeah. Go seafood when you can. Prime rib you can get anywhere. But right. Seafood...
1: And they do, Portland. Yeah. And sure. It's all fresh.
2: Mm-hmm.
1: Tony Anthony knows how to do it. All right, it's that time of the week. It's time for Police Blotter Facts Friday.
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1: You know how it works all week long. 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What do they get this week, Taylor?
2: This week they'll get a copy of You Understand American. And this week, Police Blotter Facts Friday is brought to you by the Howie Carr Show store. As Howie says, we only have one Maria's left, and that's probably gone by now. But we also have a lot of other great cheap bastard deals that you don't have to use right away. There's a ski slope rentals that you can save until
1: Sienna,
2: later in the season.
1: Mashby.
2: Yep.
1: Fun spot in Laconia.
2: Yep, fun spot. And we're going to be at Fun Spot later this year, so you get stock up now, and it's a great time to use that when we're there later this year. So make sure you go to HowieCarshow.com, click on store. These are the runners-up. They do not win a prize. Man, 34, arrested for DWI, droning while intoxicated.
1: Droning while intoxicated. This is a new one on me. I'm sure it's not the first time it's happened, but it's the first time I've heard about it.
2: A Florida man has been arrested for droning while intoxicated. Police say Richard Carpenter, a 34-year-old contractor.

0: actor.
1: Does he know Karen Carpenter?
0: No. Was operating a drone around 12:20 a.m. Monday when he recklessly buzzed victim John Murray's vehicle, which was parked near...
1: Nothing good happens droning after midnight. That's one of the rules of life, modern life.
0: The small unmanned aerial system flew back and forth past the open driver's side window of Murray's Infiniti sedan, who added that the drone's blade spin at a high rate of speed, the police say, and could cause significant injury if it was to strike the victim.
1: I thought the drone would have been going over to, you know, like a package store or like a bar or something.
0: No, they use robots with wheels for that. Asked what he was doing, Carpenter told cops he thought the victim was following him since he has observed the victim's vehicle in many different locations. Murray, police noted in an arrest report, works as a delivery driver. When questioning Carpenter, an officer reported...
1: It's strange. You see a lot of cars when you're working as a delivery driver.
0: That the suspect...
1: That's not to get paranoid.
0: The suspect smelled of alcohol and displayed signs of impairment like slurred speech and glassy eyes. And he admitted to drinking before his late-night sorties.
2: I'm struggling.
0: After the drone flights, Carpenter allegedly approached Murray's car and reached into the vehicle and grabbed the victim's phone, which struck Murray near the left eye. For breaching the threshold of the window, Carpenter was charged with burglary with assault or battery. He posted bonds totaling $150,500 on felony and misdemeanor counts. That sounds...
1: At his arraignment, he said, "We've only just begun."
3: Ha, ha, ha, ha.
0: I had to. Disney guest jumps out of Kilimanjaro Safari's truck to pee in the bushes. It's not rare for Disney guests to jump out of ride vehicles, but it is rare to see them do that so they can pee in the bushes in full view of fellow guests, cast members, and the animal residents of Disney's Animal Kingdom. Video surfaced this week of a guest. He reached several bushes a few yards away.
1: Why should we worry about it? I've seen some of the residents of Animal Kingdom relieving themselves, and they never gave a damn about it.
0: That's a very good point. They weren't kicked out of the park either. Valencap was filming from inside the truck that the guest jumped out of, and another truck is visible, stopped in the distance. The child of the man who jumped out can be heard saying, "Daddy, hurry up, they're waiting for you." When the guest is done, he runs back to the truck saying, "I'm super sorry, I had to." He starts to climb back into his seat, but the cast member driving the truck says, "Don't climb back up there, come over here." As he climbs alongside of the truck to the cab, he repeats, "I had to." The video cuts off, but as one guest in the truck said, it was likely the guest was kicked out of the park and banned from Walt Disney World property.
4: In Florida, going after Mickey Mouse, for God's sake.
1: I used to do live broadcasts from Disney World back in the old days. You know, they used to bring all the radio people.
0: Glory days, yeah.
1: Yeah, and when Animal Kingdom opened, they had us there, and there were these wires, you know, where the monkeys hung out on,
0: okay,
1: on the wires. And you know what else? I don't know if they kept those wires up because the monkeys had this really bad habit of...
0: Would they fling their feces?
1: Fortunately, we were far away. They didn't have that reach, but I worried about other people coming by.
0: You get some of those monkeys, they train.
5: As a human being.
1: That's right. They go to spring training, you know, and they work out
0: That's
1: in the,
0: right,
1: grapefruit,
0: exactly.
1: The Grapefruit League,
0: yep.
1: You know.
0: Georgia mayor fires entire police force for upsetting his wife. The mayor,
1: is this Boss Hogg?
0: No, might as well be, though. Cahutta Mayor Ron Shinnick shut down the Cahutta Police Department and fired all 10 of its employees earlier this week.
1: What the Sam Hill's going on here, Maya?
0: After officers allegedly made inappropriate comments about his spouse on Facebook, a brutal sign posted on the department's door first thing Wednesday said, "The PD has been dissolved and all personnel have been terminated." He defunded the police. It wasn't immediately clear if cops were notified in advance or only found out they'd been fired when they showed up expecting to work. "They'll get a paycheck. We're not that way, and I appreciate their service, okay? It is time for a change," Shinnick said bluntly when asked about the controversy.
1: Wow, think about the comparison between that and in Massachusetts, where a state cop can kill somebody and then while driving drunk and then get promoted.
0: Later to lose his job, but yes.
1: Only through a fluke.
0: Exactly, yeah, and reluctant hectoring. The petty saga erupted late last month when several officers lodged formal complaints about the town's former clerk, Pam Shinnick, who is also the mayor's wife, continuing to work for the town.
1: A nationwide search.
0: Despite having been fired. Yeah, double dipping. She's Georgia Hackarama. She was terminated last year for apparently creating a hostile work environment in the town of less than 1,000 people, but allegedly still had access to personal and classified information. Apparently some things were said online. The mayor didn't like it, so he dissolved the police department.
1: That's why the state police have the State Police Association of Massachusetts SPAM.
0: It's the night the Boston lights police, went out in Georgia.
1: The Boston Police Patrolmen's Association. 603 says the only DWI I've ever heard of besides droning was Del Monte-ing. Well, intoxicated. Referring back to a tragic incident on Martha's Vineyard in the summer of 1969.
0: Apartment explosion exposes homemade bomb lab in Missouri senior living complex. A Missouri man was charged with a handful of felonies Tuesday after he was accused of making homemade bombs just before 4 a.m. Monday. Police responded to an explosion at an apartment in a federally subsidized senior housing complex in Odessa, Missouri. Three other apartments occupy the building. The explosion blew out windows up to 23 feet away.
1: This will teach him not to let me go into the early bird special.
0: A probable cause document detailed blew refrigerator doors off and collapsed
1: part
0: of the
1: ceiling. What do you mean I can't repaint my walker?
0: Stanley Box was at the scene of the explosion.
1: Stanley Box?
0: Yep. And admitted to having...
1: Did the cops box him in the basement?
0: He admitted to having a little home lab. You know, just something cute where I can cook up a few dynamite sticks. Where he made improvised explosive devices by watching online tutorials since he was 14 years old. The Missouri Highway Patrol...
1: So you don't learn that kind of stuff in chemistry classes nowadays like you did back in the 50s.
0: Does this look like a man who is learning in online videos since he was 14? I dare say the internet did not exist for most of his natural life.
1: Yeah, but he definitely looks deranged.
0: He sure does.
1: Is his picture available?
0: Yes, you can click on the story at HowieCarShow.com. The Missouri Highway Patrol Bomb Squad.
1: You know, he looks like the professor in Back to the Future, doesn't he?
0: A little bit.
1: He's got the same hair anyway.
0: Yeah, Doc Brown.
1: Yeah.
0: The bomb squad found two completed homemade bombs in the apartment, along with chemicals, materials, and tools to make more. Box relayed to investigators that he was making a big firework and had made two completed devices.
1: Doctor, where are we going this time? Prison!
0: He had made two completed devices for his daughter.
1: His daughter?
0: When your daughter got married, what did you give her for a gift? Two homemade explosive devices.
1: Wow. Considering she got married in Mar-a-Lago, I would have been in really, really serious trouble.
0: Probably. And we'll get to one more runner-up before the break. This is in Boston. Naked man arrested after allegedly breaking into Beacon Hill apartment.
1: Lovey, there goes the neighborhood. A naked man.
0: A Beacon Hill resident told police he woke up over the weekend to find a naked man on his couch smoking what appeared to be crack. Boston police arrived at the residence on Myrtle Street about 20 minutes later.
2: Never go back.
0: They said they found 28-year-old Janiel Roman naked in a bathroom on the second floor.
1: As the Romans do.
0: Although the resident's children were in the apartment at the time of the incident and were frightened, they didn't make any contact with Roman. Roman was arrested and charged with breaking and entering in daytime for a felony, vandalizing property, and open and gross lewdness. No possession of drug paraphernalia, anything like that? They didn't get him for smoking crack?
3: He had nowhere to hide the paraphernalia.
0: Right. There's no drug charges here.
1: Forget it, Jake. It's Boston.
3: He'll be on the city council in no time.
1: Yeah, I was going to say maybe he came up. It's just it's a short stroll up the street, up the hill.
0: Yeah, well, he can take Lamar's job.
1: 844-500-4242. We will be right back with the winners from Police Blotter Facts Friday. I'm Howie Carr.
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1: 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Come to Manzi Appraisers in Woburn Thursday, May 14th from 2 to 5 for a live broadcast remote. 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We'll be celebrating their 5th anniversary in business. Also, watch Justin Manning from J.J. Manning Auctioneers auction off Karen Reed's SUV. And of course, I'll have copies of my book, Mass Corruption, for sale. Thursday, May 14th from 2 to 5 at 22 Prospect Street in Woburn.
2: I'm Dan Loney with Your Money Now. The U.S. Postal Service reported a net loss of $1.95 billion in its latest quarter as the financial crisis for the agency continues. Mail volumes continue to decline as it readies another price hike for stamps. A first-class stamp will go to 82 cents from 78 cents on July 12th. USPS also said last month that it would temporarily suspend employer payments for federal pensions to conserve cash. Canvas, an online learning management application, had a cybersecurity incident yesterday, but appears to be back up and running. Canvas works with over 9,000 schools and 275 million users worldwide to manage homework, tests, grades, and more. The hacking group Shiny Hunters claimed responsibility for the hack. The markets were higher across the board today. The Dow Industrial Average up 12 points at 49,609. NASDAQ up 441. The S&P 500 gained 61. The NASDAQ and S&P 500 posting record closes. That's Your Money Now.
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0: Joey Carr is back.
1: Limerick guy says he thought Roman Polanski was in France. He also says that the guy in the basement, the old guy, said he was a real blue hair.
2: Ha, ha, ha, ha.
3: All right, I think we have time for one more runner-up before the winner's couple burned neighbor's wayward drone. This is our second drone story this week.
1: How many more, Mr. Speaker? How many more heinous crimes will be committed with these heinous drones?
3: A married couple is facing felony charges after reportedly admitting to

0: burning a drone in their fire pit after discovering the $1,200 item had mistakenly landed on their Florida property. Investigators say Christopher
1: Possession of a drone is nine-tenths of the law, is it not?
0: Yeah, I would agree. I'm kind of on their side on this one. Christopher Paula, 40 years old, was flying his drone in his neighborhood around 11:30 p.m. when it lost communication while in flight over his Port St. Lucie neighborhood.
1: Late-night drones.
0: I know.
1: Do you think they could be connected to alcohol use?
0: What do you think they're trying to see so late at night? The drone, Paula told police, was programmed to automatically return to its home point when connection is lost. However, instead of flying back to his residence, the drone touched down in the backyard of a house owned by Sandra Marcellus. Marcellus, who bought the property, lives there with her husband, Alquidivan Daniels. Using a GPS tracking feature, Paula determined his drone's last known position. He knocked on the door, and through the Ring doorbell camera, the owner said, "You don't have a bleeping drone anymore, sir. They burned it." So he sued him. All right, these are the winners. Homeless Florida man hops on stranger's yacht, says he's holding it for a friend, President Trump. A homeless man in the U.S. has been arrested after he hopped...
2: Everybody's always blaming me for everything.
0: ...on a stranger's yacht and refused to leave, telling cops that he was holding the vessel for his friend, President Donald Trump.
1: Trump's not a yacht guy.
0: No, he's not.
1: He's a golf guy.
0: Yeah, he's a golf guy. He's a helicopter guy. He's a plane guy. He's not a yacht guy. Terry Eugene Roberts Jr. climbed the yacht docked on the Miami River and threatened the owner, who was forced to call in the law enforcement agencies. The body cam footage captured the entire exchange.
1: He should have said Jared Kushner and, Ivanka. They're the ones who live down there.
0: He told the cops, "You guys aren't supposed to be here. It's maritime law. This boat belongs to Donald Trump. Yeah. You need to call him." None of these are the owners of the boat. He was escorted off of the boat.
1: Lloyd Bridges could not be reached for comment.
0: Miami woman allegedly lured man to luxury condo via Instagram, then robbed him with two accomplices. A blonde Florida woman, which is not exactly truthful. I saw her roots.
1: Yeah,
0: she's not blonde.
1: There's no way she's blonde.
0: Was arrested after allegedly messaging a man on social media and inviting him to her Miami apartment, only to rob him blind. Nicole Cano, 30, faces charges of false imprisonment and strong-arm robbery after allegedly...
1: And also Botox overdoses.
0: After allegedly inviting the victim to her luxury Biscayne Bay condo on April 11th around 8 p.m., Cano allegedly asked the man over on Instagram to have drinks, but the meetup quickly took a turn. He thought it was a nicer turn, as while the victim was on her balcony, two other women emerged from a bedroom. And, you know, being a guy, you would say, "Oh, I didn't know this was going to be a more fun night."
1: Not a threesome, a foursome.
0: Not a thruple, a quadruple.
1: It's like I'm back in Somerville.
0: The trio, however, demanded money, but the man told them he didn't have any cash. When he tried to leave, a struggle broke out, and the women told him he was, quote, going to pay. During the scuffle...
1: How far up were they in this alleged luxury condo?
0: It doesn't say what floor they were on. During the scuffle, the victim's gold chain was yanked from his neck. He managed to keep the chain, but a $300 gold cross pendant was taken before he broke free, fled the apartment, and screamed for help.
1: So he had all this jewelry, but no cash.
0: Right. He later called police. On May 1st, the victim identified Cano in a six-photo lineup, according to the charging document. Cano was arrested and booked into the Turner Guilford Knight Correctional Center. She pleaded not guilty and was assigned a public defender.
1: Was she not guilty or not, do you think?
0: She was definitely guilty.
1: I think so, too.
0: Yes.
1: I wonder if she had all those injections around her lips, if she'd have been a little differently, look a little different.
0: Probably a little better, and who knows where else she had injections.
1: Yeah.
0: But
1: maybe she needs injections for some something that she's contracted.
0: Oh, God. But you can read all those stories at HowieCarshow.com. They're posted online.
1: All right. Well, I'd like to wish a happy Mother's Day to all the mothers out there. How about you, Taylor?
0: Likewise, happy Mother's Day.
1: Jared?
3: Happy Mother's Day, mothers and birthing persons everywhere.
1: I'm Howie Carr. 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
9: I'm Jennifer Kuiper. The Dutch cruise ship at the center of the deadly hantavirus outbreak is on its way to Spain's Canary Islands with nearly 150 guests and crew members on board. Raimi Innocencio reports from Tenerife, Spain.
10: Protesters on the largest of Spain's Canary Islands are raising concerns about the upcoming arrival of the MV Hondius, the ship at the center of the hantavirus outbreak.
11: For me, not good.
12: I don't like the idea because in the hospitals we don't have too much guests.
10: These demonstrations come as global health officials work to track down passengers who departed the vessel before guests were put on lockdown.
13: This is a dangerous virus. Only to the person who is really infected.
9: That's World Health Organization spokesperson Christian Lindmeyer. The cruise ship passengers will disembark in groups of 5, be put on small boats, taken to the port, and then they will be picked up by planes from their respective countries. The U.S. and U.K. have sent their own planes. The U.S. is awaiting a response from Iran on a memorandum of understanding. CBS's Weijia Zhang explains.
14: The U.S. did give Iran a memorandum of understanding, which is not exactly a peace proposal. It's basically a deal to start working on a deal. So they would have 30 days to negotiate and really fill in the blanks.
9: President Trump says Ukraine and Russia have agreed to observe a 3-day truce starting tomorrow and a mutual swap of 1,000 prisoners each. Trump most posts on social media that the short truce would hopefully be the beginning of the end of a very long, deadly, and hard-fought war. CBS's Olivia Rinaldi.
15: Both sides had actually agreed to the ceasefire earlier in the week. Russia proposed it. Ukraine agreed. It was supposed to go into effect last night, their time on Thursday night. And since then, they have both accused each other of violating said ceasefire. The thing that's interesting here is that President Trump says they agreed to it at his request.
9: Also, Ukraine's president has ordered his army not to attack Red Square during Russia's parade tomorrow. crowd gathered at the Alabama State House as lawmakers approved a plan for new U.S. House primaries if courts allow the state to use different congressional districts in this year's elections. The action came on the same day the Virginia Supreme Court dealt a major setback to Democrats by overturning a redistricting plan that could have helped Democrats win as many as four additional House seats. Republican Virginia Senator Ryan McDougall.
16: Today the court ruled, and as we have been saying from the beginning, you cannot violate the Constitution in order to change the Constitution. The Supreme Court made that clear.
9: Stocks closed up on Wall Street. This is CBS News.
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9: Some schools are seeing more kindergartners who are not potty trained. CBS's Michael Wallace.
26: This is a big distraction for our schools.
27: John Legg is the school superintendent in Pasco County, Florida. He says it's gotten worse since the pandemic.
26: It is not the kindergartner's teacher's responsibility to be changing diapers for kindergartners.
27: Beginning this fall, Pasco County schools will send students who are not potty trained home for a week so their parents can train them.
26: We need our parents to understand that it is not okay and that we will be taking action.
27: There will be exceptions for students with developmental issues. Michael Wallace, CBS News.
9: A spiral galaxy's brilliant heart outshines everything within sight in a new picture from NASA's Webb Space Telescope. An SDA 77 galaxy's active nucleus is powered by a supermassive black hole 8 million times more massive than the Sun. Surrounding gas is sucked into a tight orbit around the black hole, becoming so hot that it radiates in the extreme. Jennifer Kuiper, CBS News.
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29: The theatrical club to which George Burns belongs, the Friars, is giving a testimonial dinner for movie star Ronald Reagan. And George is going to be one of the speakers. We find him now preparing his speech.
30: Gracie, I've got a very funny opening. 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
1: This is Lee Habib, and this is Our American Stories, and we tell stories about everything here on this show, from the arts to sports, and from business to history and everything in between, including your stories. 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They're some of our favorites. We love telling you quirky stories from our history here on the show, and this one comes to you from Bill Bryke, a friend from New Hampshire. It's a story of the best, worst counterfeiter in American history.
33: Emmerich Jüttner, also known as Edward Mueller, who lived near Broadway and West 96th Street in Manhattan, eluded the counterfeiting laws from 1938 to 1948, longer than any other maker of the queer in American history. The first 63 years of Jüttner's life were upright and respectable. Short, blue-eyed, white-haired, mustachioed, and blessed with a winning, if toothless, grin, Juttner had learned the rudiments of photo engraving in his native Austria. After emigrating to America at 13, he worked as a building superintendent while tinkering with numerous unsuccessful inventions. With his children grown, the newly widowed Juttner retired in 1937 to the Upper West Side, where he lived with his mongrel terrier. He worked as a junk man, picking up discarded appliances and old tires from vacant lots with a pushcart. But he wasn't making enough to live on and soon found himself nearing destitution. So, using his ancient engraving skills, he photographed a dollar bill and recorded the images on sensitized zinc plates, which he then etched in an acid bath. With a little retouching and a small hand press, he was ready to make more money by, well, making more money. The U.S. Secret Service, which has chased counterfeiters since 1865, protecting presidents became part of their mission only in 1901, first noticed Juttner's activity when a phony $1 silver certificate turned up at a cigar store on Broadway near 102nd Street. Even as the agency opened a new case file numbered 880, agents felt everything about the bill was unusual. No one in recent times had considered singles worth the trouble to counterfeit. More importantly, the bill was obviously, laughably bad. While U.S. currency was printed on 75% cotton and 25% linen stock with red and blue fibers of various lengths embedded in the paper, Juttner had used cheap bond paper from some corner store. The numbers were fuzzy. Many of the letters were misshaped or illegible. Washington's portrait was, as the Secret Service itself reported, poorly executed. Washington's right shoulder blends with the oval background. The left eye is represented by a black spot. The right eye is almond-shaped. But the bogus singles kept turning up. Those that could be traced had been passed to the subway and elevated lines, and newspaper vendors, bartenders, and other small businesses that handled hundreds, if not thousands, of $1 bills daily. Juttner carefully passed his fakes only at busy times, such as rush hour on the subway. A 5-cent fare paid with a phony dollar yielded a 95-cent profit. And as the Secret Service later learned, Juttner never spent a fake in the same store twice and passed only one or two bills a day. By December 1939, File 880 contained some 600 counterfeits. The bills grew worse with time. While touching up the plates, Juttner misspelled the president's name as W-A-H-S-I-N-G-T-O-N. Washington. Nonetheless, he kept passing bogus singles throughout World War II despite successive Treasury publicity campaigns. Apparently, many of those who found themselves holding a Juttner counterfeit kept it as a souvenir instead of turning it over to the government. By 1947, the Secret Service held over 5,000 of Juttner's phony singles. Yet, despite what New Yorker writer S. St. Clair McKelway called a manhunt that exceeded in intensity and scope any other manhunt in the chronicles of counterfeiting, despite thousands of interviews and hundreds of thousands of flyers, the agency didn't have a clue to his identity. A few weeks before Christmas 1947, Juttner's apartment caught fire. New York's bravest, in extinguishing the blaze, piled the old man's junk in an alley where a sudden snowstorm buried it. The homeless old man stayed in Queens with his daughter while his apartment was being repaired. On January 13, 1948, several neighborhood youths noticed some 30 strange-looking $1 bills lying about the alley. Unlike countless businessmen who had accepted Juttner's signals, the kids instantly realized the bills were bogus. One of their parents took some to the West 100th Street Station House, where detectives identified them as counterfeit. The Secret Service quickly identified the tenant, whose singed furnishings had been dumped in the alley, and arrested Juttner when he returned to his apartment a few days later. Juttner had succeeded because he passed no more bogus singles than necessary for his survival, only knocking off a few bills whenever he needed food or help paying his $25 monthly rent, blandly admitting everything. Juttner was sentenced to a year and a day and fined $1. He was released after 4 months to live with his daughter and her family. After McElway profiled him in The New Yorker, 20th Century Fox filmed Mr. 880 with Edmund Gwenn, renowned as Kris Kringle in Miracle on 34th Street, in the title role. Juttner made more money from the film than he had as a counterfeiter.
1: And great job on that, Robbie. And thanks to Bill Bryke, our friend from New Hampshire, for delivering this story. And my goodness, $1 at a time. Not 20s, not hundreds, dollar at a time. This man had, if anything, great discipline. And what a great story. And we love telling, well, sort of funny stories. I mean, our whole team was laughing at this one. It was quite amusing. Bill Bryke, thanks so much again, our friend from New Hampshire. And Emmerich Juttner's story, the best worst counterfeiter in American history, here on Our American Stories. 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
29: The theatrical club to which George Burns belongs, the Friars, is giving a testimonial dinner for movie star Ronald Reagan. 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
6: ¶¶
3: And we continue with our American stories. The turn of the 21st century, the tornado was one of the last true mysteries of the modern world. It was a monster that ravaged the American heartland 1,000 times each year, yet science's every effort to divine its inner workings had ended in failure. Researchers all but gave up until the arrival of an outsider. Brantley Hargrove is the author of The Man Who Caught the Storm, The Life of Legendary Tornado Chaser Tim Samaras. Let's take a listen.
6: Tim was just this middle-class kid from the suburbs of Denver. He grew up in this little bungalow in Lakewood, Colorado. And, he was kind of an unusual kid in some ways. You know, most kids are playing with, you know, action figures or whatever. He was taking apart his parents' appliances. For some reason, he just really liked to take apart the blender or the television set just to figure out what made them go. He simply couldn't take for granted the fact that they actually worked. He had this innate curiosity. And so, you know, his dad, just to keep him away from their appliances, he actually went out to the neighborhood, out into the, you know, sort of the outlying community, and would pick up, like, these old radios, these big radios with the dials on them, and he'd bring them back to Tim just to give him something to tinker with. And Tim would, sometimes he'd fix them, I mean, if they weren't working. So, I mean, he had this natural gift for figuring out what was wrong with a piece of equipment, electronics, and putting it back together again. You know, he's probably 6 years old. Wizard of Oz was on prime time. It was a Sunday evening, and his parents drug the dining room table into the living room and served dinner in there. And that's where Tim saw the Wizard of Oz for the first time. And, once that tornado started churning toward Dorothy and Toto, he was completely transfixed by the image on screen. He just couldn't believe it, this image of power. And, the rest of the film really didn't interest him all that much. He'd get kind of bored once they started hitting the yellow brick road. But, forevermore, he'd be drawn to that image. And, you know, he couldn't believe that there were such things near his home, and he wanted to see one for himself someday. He's near Denver, so he's got these storms coming up against the Rockies, these violent thunderstorms that are known to produce tornadoes. And, you know, when he was a young kid, he saw his first funnel cloud in the sky. So, I mean, that sort of just ignited even further this fire that had first begun with the Wizard of Oz. He's walking into the Denver Research Institute, which is an applied science outfit. They do all sorts of explosives work for the military. I mean, basically, these guys are just geeks who use really high-tech, research-grade electronics to study all sorts of violent forces, among other things. And so Tim walks in, you know, he's 20 or 21, walking in with holes in his jeans and a T-shirt. You know, doesn't even bring in his own resume. I mean, I don't think he'd ever drawn one up. He gets talking to the guy who runs the outfit, Larry Brown. And, you know, I mean, Larry Brown can see this guy is clearly conversant, but, you know, maybe not even the most qualified person that he's talked to for this job. And so he's like, all right, Tim, well, you know, this is interesting, but why don't you come back with a resume? And so Tim does, and it's this yellow sheet of paper onto which he's handwritten his expertise, which includes working at a mom-and-pop radio repair shop. So, I mean, it's not a whole lot there. But, yeah, I mean, Larry goes with his gut. He likes Tim. He sees that Tim has a natural ability, and he seems pretty cool, too. So he's like, all right, I'm going to give this kid a chance. And he does. And, by the time Tim is, 20 years old, he's got a Pentagon security clearance. Brown saw something in Tim that was, I think, harder to quantify. Except for, I think this is probably the first time he ever actually enjoyed sitting in a classroom. He did take a storm spotting course and, you know, some basic meteorology through Skywarn, which partners with the National Weather Service. But by and large, he was teaching himself. He was reading, you know, everything he could, trying to figure out, okay, how do I go out myself and find these storms? And how can I make myself of use to the National Weather Service? I mean, he was also one of their spotters. So he'd be the guy out there giving them the on-the-ground intelligence about what actually is happening. Because radar can tell us that there is a storm that, you know, has some evidence of tornadic rotation, but it can't necessarily tell you the tornado's on the ground. And Tim would be the guy who'd be out there in the field with eyes on the storm, telling them, you know, in fact, there is a tornado or there isn't one. Tornadoes were so inexplicable, so poorly understood, that atmospheric scientists, meteorologists, you know, the government was just like, hey, look, we can't even bother with trying to predict these things. There's no point
7: in warning people about the possibility of tornadoes, if we have really no ability to predict where they're going to occur and when with any kind of specificity. And so, with the, the signal services, the Army Signal Services, which is, initially in charge of, national weather forecasting, and then the Weather Bureau, I mean, it was the word you didn't really utter. And so we didn't even really start making, any kinds of tornado forecasts until into the 1950s. I mean, it's kind of remarkable when you think about it. We just did not understand them well enough to predict them. And so, up through whenever Tim kind of arrives on the scene and begins his own research, we had come a long way, but there were still a lot of unanswered questions. We had just developed in the 60s and 70s Doppler radar, and then mobile Doppler didn't even come onto the scene until the 90s, which would allow us to scan at somewhat close range these tornadoes in detail. And so we just had this really essential tool come on the scene. We're learning quite a bit. However, I mean, the mobile radar, even when you can drag it out into close proximity with the storm, it left some blind spots. It couldn't scan in that lowest 50 meters or so. And that's a pretty crucial spot. I mean, that's where these winds begin to coalesce. I mean, how can you predict them if you can't understand how the low-level environment is connected to the broader storm environment? And so that was kind of one place where Tim was hoping he could fill in the blank. Frank was the spark. He was this explosives expert in there in Huntsville. And, back in 89, Huntsville got hit by a really violent tornado. It killed, I think, a couple of dozen people. And in the aftermath, he heard a lot of weird things that sort of struck him and were, in some ways, they related to his own research. He was hearing that there were all these people who were feeling these tremors through the ground as the tornado approached. I mean, these weren't yahoos who were saying this. This was like the emergency manager. It was like a preacher who was in the basement sheltering with, some people from his congregation were saying, yeah, I felt these tremors coming through the ground. And so he's like, okay, I mean, could a tornado measurably transfer energy into the ground to the extent that, you'd actually create some kind of shockwave? And what he found, whenever he went to a USGS Geological Service site where they had some geophones in the ground, he found out that they actually did. There were actually seismic signals being created by these tornadoes. And so he set out to build this device with federal funding that he hoped would be, serve as an early warning network. He would use it to detect seismic signals of tornadoes and to give maybe a little bit better of an advanced heads up. And so he built these devices, but, Frank was not a storm chaser. He didn't really know how to go find tornadoes and, put these, somewhere near the path so that they could, either pick up or not pick up on these seismic signals. And so he started reaching out to all these storm chasers that he'd heard about throughout the U.S. And Tim's was one of those names who came up as, kind of one of these prominent or legendary storm chasers. Tim had seen this NOVA documentary on PBS a decade before where these scientists from the National Severe Storm Laboratories and Oklahoma University were going out chasing down these tornadoes with this instrument that they developed called the Totable Tornado Observatory. They were trying to deploy this instrument to get these long sought after measurements from the core of a tornado. And they weren't successful, but I mean, Tim had been captivated by this documentary, by this idea of these scientists going out chasing tornadoes down. And so what Tatum was offering him was a mission that sounded a whole lot like what these scientists had done. And so, I mean, he couldn't say no.
3: 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An unusual kid indeed. He didn't play with action figures. He took apart his parents' appliances, then ultimately strangers' appliances, garage sale appliances, the like, anything he could take apart and discover how the thing worked. Most kids, well, they would have just taken for granted that they actually worked and left it at that. We learn how Tim hustled his way into a world-class research institute in Denver with a, let's just say, less than stellar resume. Luckily, he had a mentor and an adult who recognized a hidden talent and worked on his gut to bring Tim Samaras into the fold. When we come back, more of the story of legendary storm chaser Tim Samaras here on Our American Stories.
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3: And we continue with Our American Stories and with Brantley Hargrove. He's the author of The Man Who Caught the Storm, The Life of Legendary Tornado Chaser, Tim Samaras. Let's pick up where we last left off.
7: The Turtle Probe.

across, about 6 inches tall, you know, sort of conical in shape, kind of like a traditional Vietnamese hat. And it was filled with pressure transducers, sensors for temperature and humidity, and this data logger that would record measurements from all these sensors 10 times per second. To that point, it was one of the most aerodynamically and just, you know, in terms of the instrumentation, the most advanced in situ probe that had ever been devised. You know, finding tornadoes to begin with is difficult. Tim was well acquainted with that struggle. For every tornado you see, you strike out on probably at least five other events. First of all, he's dealing with that, just the difficulty in finding these things. Then there's the difficulty, if you do, of maneuvering ahead of them. So you've got to position yourself in such a way that you'll be able to stay, you know, probably roughly to the north and slightly ahead of the tornadoes. It's moving to be able to drop down front and intercept. So to add to all this, he also knew that if he's going to deploy this thing into the core, he's going to have to get in front of the tornado. I mean, even in a more extreme position than he'd been in with Frank Tatum's instrument, he's going to have to wait until the tornado is really close, because tornadoes, they swerve. I mean, they don't travel in a straight line. There are all sorts of little bobs and weaves in their tracks. And so that means he has to get really, really close, probably closer than anybody's really ever got and survived to deploy this thing. He had been trying to deploy on several tornadoes the year before and had gotten really close. And I think he was learning more and more just how close he needed to be to pull this off. And so in Stratford, Texas in 2003, you know, there were all sorts of risks that he was courting that day. I mean, as he maneuvered in front of this oncoming tornado in the Texas panhandle, there was baseball-sized hail coming down. I mean, he could easily have been brained by a baseball-sized chunk of hail. I mean, that stuff's fatal. So he jumps out of his minivan. He's got his partner in there filming for the scientific record. And there's this tornado in the distance, you know, clearly approaching. It's kind of this sort of multiple vortex circulation moving in at about, you know, probably 30 miles per hour. And so Tim, he drops his probe. They're starting to be able to hear the roar of the tornado. He jumps back in the minivan and they take off and they get overtaken by the rain curtains in the outer circulation. And they're getting battered by some pretty intense winds. I mean, winds approaching 100 miles per hour at least. And I mean, they've got telephone poles bending into the road and some are falling into the road. He's having to swerve into the oncoming lane of traffic. You know, fortunately, there's nobody out there, just to steer clear of these telephone poles. I think this is the first time, at least, you know, that I've heard, and I've watched a bunch of Tim's storm chasing footage. This is the first time I really heard true fear in his voice. And I think he felt at that moment like he had pushed it way too far and that they were going to pay the consequences. And I mean, he managed to get out, but it was a really close brush. By this point, Tim has been out on the road for several years trying to deploy on these tornadoes with limited success. You know, he's gotten close, but he hasn't gotten that singular deployment that he's been shooting for. And so, you know, he gets onto a tornado near Woonsocket, South Dakota, and the dang thing, it keeps to the fields the whole time. Tim can't deploy on a tornado in the fields. He needs it to cross a navigable road. And this thing, you know, it dies right before it gets to the first navigable road he could possibly deploy on. So he's pretty dispirited. It's June 24th, I believe. And, you know, he's getting towards the end of the season. This is very late in tornado season. You know, after this, it looks like there's going to be a high pressure ridge. It's going to deplete all the storm potential after that. But as he's collecting his probes, you know, this guy who's with him notices the splash of golden sunlight refracting off of the backside of a storm to the east. And Tim jumps into the minivan and sees that there's a pretty vigorous radar signature within that storm. There's a hook echo. This could very well be an ongoing tornado. So he gathers up his probes as quickly as he can and then lights off down the highway east toward the storm. And as he approaches, he sees that there is an enormous tornado on the horizon. I mean, in my opinion, this is probably the biggest and most violent tornado he's ever actually encountered. This is the shot he's been waiting for really his whole life. And the partner's with him, it's his brother-in-law, Pat Porter, is, you know, he actually asks, are we going to deploy on that thing? And Tim's like, damn right. And so he approaches this thing down the highway, and it's closing in on the highway, and he realizes that his approach is all wrong. He can't deploy here. He can't accurately gauge its forward speed, its trajectory. Trying to get on that highway in front of that tornado would be almost suicide. So he kind of pauses for a second,
then realizes that he's got

0: to the north, and this thing's moving off to the northeast, to the north there's a good grid of dirt roads. It's not optimal to be on dirt roads because dirt roads get wet and then they get bogged down. But he's going to give it a shot. So he figures if he heads north on this dirt road and can take the next east dirt road, that he can head the tornado off, drop his probe, and then head north as the tornado moves off to the northeast. So basically he's racing the tornado to this intersection a mile or so ahead. And so he takes off, and it's a hairy ride. I mean, the road just turns to cake batter. They're fishtailing at various points. They lose sight of the tornado in the rain. I mean, it's chewing through farmhouses. There's debris drifting everywhere. But he gets to this place in the road, at this intersection, drops his probe and hauls as fast as he can. And the tornado runs over his probe. I mean, it's a huge moment in the world of atmospheric science. You know, the first time we had direct measurements from the core of a violent tornado. I mean, that was just something that the research community wasn't sure that they would ever actually have. I mean, his name was on the lips of every atmospheric scientist in the world today. I mean, that was a huge moment. And it brought him a certain amount of fame. He was on the cover of National Geographic. He was on CNN with Soledad O'Brien.
1: Some people would say you are out of your mind, crazy. Do you get scared when you do this, or are you so focused because you're doing the probes that it's your cameraman who's watching the progress of the tornado that's breaking out, and you're sort of focused on something else?
2: Actually, I'm pretty focused on our safety, certainly, and I'm focused on getting the data and getting in the right spot. You only have one chance to do it, and I want to make sure to be at the right spot.
1: Yeah, but you got lots of chances to have near misses, and you've had lots of near misses. You've been doing this for 15 years.
2: I've been chasing storms for 15
1: 100
2: years.
1: 100 tornadoes I read. Is that about right, or is that low?
2: Yeah, I haven't been counting.
1: After the first 50.
2: Yeah, I've seen quite a few.
0: He went on Oprah. I mean, this was a big moment. And Tim, his life changed profoundly after that.
3: And you've been listening to Brantley Hargrove. He's the author of The Man Who Caught the Storm, The Life of Legendary Tornado Chaser Tim Samaras. And what a story indeed. Samaras had a big problem to solve. He had the turtle probe. Now he had to get it inside a moving tornado. And tornadoes, well, they're hard to track, so you've got to get close. And finally, after 15 years, obsessed with tornadoes ever since he saw one in The Wizard of Oz, he had been the first to ever get a direct measurement from inside a tornado. Fame would come, but his obsession with tornadoes was, well, just getting going. When we come back, more of the story of Tim Samaras here on Our American Stories.
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0: And we continue with Our American Stories and with Brantley Hargrove telling the story of legendary tornado chaser Tim Samaras. Let's continue with the story.
1: You know, the relationship between Tim and Paul was kind of like any father and son relationship in their teen years. I mean, I don't think they were incredibly close early on. You know, I mean, I think it was just kind of the way it goes. Paul was, you know, sort of an introverted young man who wasn't sure exactly what he wanted to do with his life. Once he graduated from high school, he sort of drifted to a couple of different options, but, you know, just none of it seemed to stick. And then he started going out and chasing with Tim, and I think that changed a lot of things for Paul, both personally and, you know, with his relationship with his father. I think it brought them closer together in a way they hadn't been before. And I think for Paul, he found a sort of purpose. You know, he discovered photography. And, you know, I mean, as it turned out, you know, this young man had an incredible eye. I mean, he was just a natural, both with a camera and with a video camera. And so, you know, Paul starts going out every season with Tim and the crew. He finds this community and this camaraderie with his father and this group of chasers and researchers that Tim travels with. I think it was the path Paul had been looking for. What he was hoping, I think, was that his data, and not only his data, but the data produced by his team. You know, he had these other researchers with him who surrounded the tornado with these sedan-mounted sensors. So they would sample the environment feeding the tornado. Basically, what in the environment is making this tornado form? What's making it intensify? What's making it unravel? And so what I think he was hoping was that his data paired with these other researchers' data could give us a better understanding of what sorts of mechanisms and processes are in the environment that lead to these really strong tornadoes. And then some days, whenever those tornadoes don't form, what are some of the mechanisms that are failing to fall into place? And so I think he was hopeful that his research could help identify something in the atmosphere on these really bad days. You know, these days like, you know, in 2011 with the Dixie Alley outbreak, or, you know, Moore, Oklahoma, 2013. What is it in the sky on these days that makes these tornadoes so intense and have such long tracks? And that's what his research group was out there to try to figure out. In 2013, Tim was a part of a lightning research project funded by DARPA, you know, this federal agency. And they were, you know, essentially just out there with this box van that Tim had built that had all sorts of crazy cameras in it. I mean, super high-speed cameras. You know, even one camera that could take up to 1 million frames per second of video. They were hoping to understand some of these fundamental mysteries of lightning and some of the other electromagnetic phenomena that accompany lightning. And so that was their main mission at that point. But they had also brought along a sedan for side chases. So on that day, May 31st, 2013, they knew that there was going to be a big storm, but they were supposed to be set up somewhere far to the north of that storm to be able to photograph the lightning. The best place to photograph lightning isn't right up close to the storm. It's way further to the north. But as the shape of the day kind of came into sharper focus, as they began to see just how powerful this event could be, they decided, we can't pass this up. We've got to go chase this. And they probably planned on coming back and photographing lightning later that evening, but it didn't work out that way. So they left their lightning photography vehicle in northern Oklahoma, and they drove south towards Oklahoma City in the central Oklahoma area where the storm was forecast to begin. They set up on the southern cell of the storm system just as it was beginning to intensify. They were in perfect position.
2: Tim, what are you watching for? What are you chasing right now?
3: Well, at the moment, we are looking for the very special type of storm called a supercell. A supercell is a very violent storm that is very capable of large hail and pretty destructive tornadoes. And so we're looking for the formation of these particular thunderstorms right now, especially in central Oklahoma, even along I-40 is kind of where we're currently targeting.
1: So, Tim, you know, I mean, they went out after the storm as they usually would any tornado. I mean, they were in perfect position to intercept the storm, but it wasn't a regular storm. It was moving to the southeast, to the east. I mean, it was sort of all over the place, and they were struggling to keep up with it. And what was worse is that, you know, for a large part of their chase, this monster tornado was rain-wrapped. It was completely obscured by rain. They couldn't see what it was doing. They couldn't see how explosively it was growing and how quickly it was beginning to move. And there were just a lot of things that went wrong along the way, you know, as they were trying to get in closer to this tornado. You know, at one point, they thought they were going to be able to take an east turn that would prevent them from having to drive too close to the tornado, but that turn ended up being a dead end. So they had to go even farther south toward this tornado and actually ended up traveling into the outer circulation, into the debris core of this tornado, actually getting hit by some debris. They had to drive then north out of there and then continue along east to try to get ahead of this tornado. And so they were losing ground all the while. And then eventually, after they crossed U.S. Highway 81, that was kind of, it was sort of one of their last chances to get out of the way of this thing. But they kept going because they couldn't see what was happening. They could not see the tornado. And they didn't realize by this point that it was moving at highway speeds and it was starting to hook to the north, and that it had this sub-vortex, this tornado within the tornado, that contained some really, really powerful winds. They later found winds in this tornado, you know, well in excess of 300 miles per hour. And so they couldn't see this thing whenever it ran them over. They didn't know that they needed to either stop or turn north to get out of the way. And, when this sub-vortex came out of the, it would have come out of the east. I mean, it was the last place where they would have thought a tornado would come at them from. But it caught them off guard. They came up against the wrong tornado at the wrong time in the wrong place.
4: You need to get below ground if you possibly can. You know, if it's on top of you, you can't outrun it. Don't try.
5: We got a very large wall cloud forming, and this thing is forming rapidly.
6: This thing is spinning. It's getting faster and faster and faster. Gary, back to you.
7: All of a sudden, it was over them, and it was around.
6: You have rotating rain curtains around the wall cloud.
8: I believe it's right in there, but it's going to be rain rapids. It's the most dangerous tornado you can have because you can't see.
4: Appreciate these reports.
8: All.
4: It's a gigantic tornado, at least a mile wide.
7: We were seriously concerned. We were on the air well ahead of time, even before the watch was issued, saying, look, there's going to be tornadoes in central Oklahoma. Make your plans now. Do it now. When they came back and said it's 2.6 miles wide, I think it was surprised most everyone.
9: If you were to say, which is the safest chaser that you know, I would say Tim Samaras is the safest chaser. I saw him out there, and he knew when to back off. So the fact that this happened on May 31st, where he was caught in the path, is surreal to me. You know, this is the person that I would last expect to be caught in the tornado.
10: One of our teammates, Matt Gritch, called us saying that he was seeing rumors flying around that Tim, Carl, and Paul had been killed. And then he actually had gotten some kind of message from Tim's son, Matt, telling him that they had been killed in the El Reno tornado.
5: This thing is big, and it is mean-looking. It's rotating, and it looks like to me it's just a matter of time because the rotation is getting stronger and stronger, Gary.

0: Right. Well, he was traveling along this dirt road, looking for, injured people, whatever he could find. He saw this glint of white out in a canola field. And, when he went to investigate further, it was, it was a sedan, but it was just mangled. It looked like it had been stripped down basically to the chassis. And, he found Tim inside and didn't realize at first, who this guy was, but it kind of seemed like he might be a storm chaser. There was some kind of gear that was in the car that was synonymous with storm chasers. And when he finally pulled Tim's wallet, out of his back pocket and saw the name, he finally, realized who he was looking at. Because Tim, Doug Gerton had seen storm chasers on Discovery Channel before. And so, from that moment on, he did all of his business with dispatch through his cell phone because, he worried that, if people listening to a scanner picked this up, they would converge on his location. So, yeah, it was, when he found Tim, that was officially the first moment that, storm chasers had ever been killed in a tornado, as hard as that is to believe.
1: I've been doing this for 20 years. I enjoy the hell out of it. I really do. Out here watching the great clouds, the great storms, you never know exactly what you're going to find.
2: And a terrific job on the production, editing, and storytelling by our own Greg Hengler. And a special thanks to Brantley Hargrove, the author of The Man Who Caught the Storm, The Life of Legendary Tornado Chaser, Tim Samaras. And what a storm he chased, his final one, the El Reno tornado in Oklahoma in May of 2013. He was out there studying electromagnetic phenomenon and had brought all kinds of equipment to photograph lightning, but dropped it all to chase this supercell, the last storm Tim would chase. And he did it with his son Paul. Both were lost to this storm. The problem, he couldn't see the tornado. And the tornado had within it subvortexes. That is, this was a tornado with tornadoes inside it. He came up against the wrong tornado at the wrong time and the wrong place. The life of legendary storm chaser Tim Samaras here on Our American Stories.
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11: I'm Jennifer Kuiper. Experts and sci-fi fans are combing through the Pentagon's first release of files from decades ago about reports of UFOs. CBS's Allison Keyes with more.
12: Space, the final frontier.
13: Anyone who grew up watching Captain James T. Kirk on Star Trek is probably thinking already, aha! There are reports of bright orbs, some doing corkscrews on one brightly lit linear object in the sky. Harvard astrophysicist Avi Loeb says,
14: we need to figure out whether these are natural phenomena
13: or
14: perhaps some very advanced technologies that we are not aware of.
13: Allison Keyes, CBS News, Washington.
11: Virginia's highest court strikes down a Democratic redistricting plan approved by voters in a statewide referendum. The court ruled that the Democratic majority in the state legislature violated procedural requirements. CBS's Finn Gomez asked Kyle Condick of the University of Virginia Center for Politics how today's decision impacts the November election nationwide.
15: Kyle is one of the sharpest map watchers in the game. Factoring in Virginia plus the new Tennessee and Florida maps, he now has at least 211 seats that lean Republican, 208 that lean Democratic, 16 true toss-ups on the midterm map.
11: Tensions are high in the Strait of Hormuz as the U.S. and Iran continue to exchange fire, as negotiations to permanently end the fighting are on hold while Iran considers the latest U.S. proposal. CBS's Olivia Rinaldi reports.
16: Friday, the U.S. Navy disabled 2 more Iranian tankers that the military says was trying to run its blockade. CENTCOM says an F-18 fired into the smokestacks of the ships, disabling them and keeping them from entering Iran. More than 50 ships have been stopped from entering or leaving Iran as a part of the blockade. Olivia Rinaldi, CBS News, the White House.
11: The U.S. is preparing to evacuate Americans from the cruise ship struck with hantavirus, killing 3 people. It's due in the Canary Islands early Sunday. The Americans will be taken to the University of Nebraska Medical Center, which has a special biocontainment unit. Dr. Angela Hewlett is the medical director.
17: I want to make that very clear that these are individuals that were on this ship, but they have been potentially exposed but not known to be infected with hantavirus.
11: A cyber attack disrupted thousands of schools nationwide as students crammed for finals, knocking out a system called Canvas. CBS LA's Tina Patel.
18: Hackers calling themselves Shiny Hunters said they had hacked into Instructure. That's the tech company that operates Canvas. The hackers said they had student and faculty information like names, email addresses, ID numbers,
19: What is going on?
20: What's going on here?
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11: Some schools are seeing more kindergartners who are not potty trained. CBS's Michael Wallace.
27: This is a big distraction for our schools.
28: John Legg is the school superintendent in Pasco County, Florida.
0: He says it's gotten worse since the pandemic.
1: It is not the kindergartner's teacher's responsibility to be changing diapers for kindergartners.
0: Beginning this fall, Pasco County Schools will send students who are not potty trained home for a week so their parents can train them.
1: We need our parents to understand that it is not okay and that we will be taking action.
0: There will be exceptions for students with developmental issues. Michael Wallace, CBS News.
11: A spiral galaxy's brilliant heart outshines everything within sight in a new picture from NASA's Webb Space Telescope. The Messier 77 galaxy's active nucleus is powered by a supermassive black hole 8 million times more massive than the Sun. Surrounding gas is sucked into a tight orbit around the black hole, becoming so hot that it radiates in the extreme. Jennifer Kuiper, CBS News.
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29: Yep.
20: There is something that's going to start happening within the next 10 minutes you got to hear.
29: Yes. It's coming up within the next 10 minutes?
30: Yes, it is.
29: Oh, gosh. Okay, well, gather the kids, gather around the radio. This will be the big hoot for the weekend.
20: David, you want to start with a flashback?
30: Yes. Well, the Supreme Court of Virginia has overruled that big redistricting referendum. The new map that would have given Democrats a 10-to-1 advantage in the House of Representatives, at least for the Virginia delegation, instead of their current 6-5 advantage over Republicans. And the court said, nope, you did this illegally. You didn't do the process right. And I just think it's very funny because they spent tens of millions of dollars on this to try to rig Virginia, and they just got shown the door. And here's the fun flashback. When Florida was getting ready to redraw their new maps, the top Democrat in the House, Hakeem Jeffries, well, he was like, well, you better watch out, recognize what we just did in Virginia, because we're going to come down and do the same thing in Florida.
29: Oh, boy.
31: Our message to Florida Republicans is F around and find out.
29: Oh, Mr. Tough Guy.
31: If they go down the road of a DeSantis dummy mander, the Florida Republicans are going to find themselves in the same situation as Texas Republicans, who are on the run right now.
29: They're on the run right now.
30: Yes, apparently so.
20: And the dummy mander.
29: Oh, yeah. God, that's
20: a terrible life.
29: Yeah.
20: That's his theme song. Got to bring it out of respect for Hakeem.
30: Yeah.
20: You know that.
29: Ah.
20: No, this is not working out in their favor at all.
30: When all this started with New York, when they just nuked a couple of Republican seats a couple of years ago, or after the midterms a couple of years ago, I remember running the numbers and saying, Democrats don't want this fight. Because Democrats have already gerrymandered their states within an inch of their lives. I mean, there's not a lot of wiggle room to go. So you
20: well, and the
30: be
20: legacy
30: careful.
20: Synchronized media never reported on that.
30: No. Oh, no.
20: So people have been in the dark about it.
30: Yeah. So, yeah, it's kind of like, well, you're seeing it now. Right now in the gerrymander war, Republicans are up 8. And that's after redistricting efforts that Democrats tried to get more seats out of.
4: Yeah.
29: I mean, the Illinois thing was a punchline.
30: Yeah.
4: Oh, my goodness.
29: It's a punchline when you see the way they gerrymandered districts. And please.
4: Even on CNN, it was a punchline.
29: Now you're shocked and appalled, and now you're F around and find out, tough guy? Okay.
4: Oh, yeah. Yep, sorry about that. And then in Tennessee, David.
30: Oh, yeah. Tennessee, well, they've eliminated the one Democrat House district, and ironically, the person who will probably take over that district in the next election is a woman of color who's Republican. But apparently it's racist because Representative Cohen, an old white guy who's been there for a couple decades, he's going to get districted out.
4: The old chicken man.
30: Yeah, the chicken guy.
29: Oh, he brought the bucket in with
30: him?
29: Yeah. Yeah, I remember that guy, yeah.
30: Yeah, and Democrats were not taking it very well. They were yelling and screaming, and then you got State Representative Justin Pearson. Remember the guy who used to be like Carlton from the Fresh Prince of Bel-Air?
4: Oh, yeah, yeah.
30: Then he grew an afro and started talking like Malcolm X.
4: Exactly.
30: Yeah. He really didn't like a state trooper being kind of in his vicinity as there were, you know, protesters getting rowdy there.
4: Okay. What?
29: You called him boy.
5: What is wrong with you? What is wrong with you? You stupid motherfucker.
4: What?
30: Saying that to the state trooper.
29: The cops, yeah.
4: That's not very respectful, I noticed.
30: No.
29: They're hauling him out.
30: Well, there was. Well, they didn't haul him out. They weren't putting their hands on him.
29: No, but they were kind of, weren't they kind of like moving him towards
30: trying to get
29: exit ramp, yeah.
30: Yeah, because it was becoming a chaotic situation.
29: Well, and he was leading the way.
30: Yeah. Well, there was also a photo of him. He was trying to get into a committee meeting that he wasn't allowed in, so the sergeant at arms was just standing in front of the door, and Pearson got like way up in his face, and somebody provided the caption, "The KKK is alive and well in Tennessee." It's like, no, he was trying to go somewhere he wasn't allowed to go.
4: Exactly.
30: Nobody was doing anything to him.
4: And now a woman of color is going to win a seat.
30: Yes.
4: Yeah. So stop with the KKK nonsense.
30: Yeah.
29: It's another term that doesn't lax the teeth it once had. Anything you disagree with is the KKK. Mm-hmm. Anything.
4: Yes.
29: Doesn't
4: yes.
29: matter what it is.
4: Of course, other big news out there. And it was part of the lead on good old Good Morning America today.
6: Breaking overnight, another suspected case as officials ramp up effort to contain a deadly hantavirus outbreak. Former passengers on that cruise ship are being tracked around the globe, including Americans. The CDC classifying this as a level 3 emergency response.
4: Uh-oh.
6: What it means. This morning, we hear from one of the passengers on what life is like on that ship right now as the Canary Islands brace for its arrival.
29: Oh my God.
30: Brace for its arrival.
29: Oh, gosh, the hyperbole in there was incredible.
30: Yes. Level 3 is like the lowest level of alert status for the CDC. But, of course, they don't tell you that in the tease because they want to make sure that you hang around and watch. Oh, my gosh, level 3, what does that mean? Most people don't know.
4: And they know the more they can get people to be scared, they're going to come back and watch them again. Oh, I need to know from Strahan what's going on for crying out loud. Well, Daily Wire talked with Vanderbilt professor of infectious disease, Dr. Schaefer. His name is Dr. William Schaefer, not Shatner, Schaefer. Okay, with all the UFO stuff out there today, no, not Shatner, it's Schaefer.
29: Hantavirus is deadly, Spock.
4: Now, I could go through the whole thing if he explains what it is, or I could just cut to the chase.
30: Yeah, cut to the chase.
4: All right, here's the cut to the chase part. All right, roll it.
7: Could there be further transmission? Yes, but I think it's going to be very limited. This is not COVID once again. It's not going to run around the world and make us all sick, so folks can be at ease about that.
4: Okay. I think that's especially for people like you, Scott. I've been talking about this all week long.
29: I have been. You're right. I'm guilty of that, yes. I think it's the PTSD from COVID.
4: Well, and people that listen to this show might also say you tend to worry about a lot of things. You
29: I
4: have
29: do.
4: These strange fears like falling into a port-a-john and not being able to come out.
29: I'd probably get the hantavirus from that.
30: Well, yeah, maybe.
29: Yeah.
4: Yes.
29: Right?
4: So we're getting off the air yesterday. I get a text from Van Camp. He's like, hey, you want to have a little fun today? And then he talks about a press release.
30: Yes.
4: And I'm like, yeah, sure, I'm in. And David, you can just take it from there.
30: Well, I wrote a press release from a local hospital saying that there was someone in the ICU with the hantavirus. And it was serious because this person hadn't left the area in, like, over a year. Mm-hmm. So I had the official, like, stationery, the logo of the hospital, all that stuff. I'd actually just copied and pasted an old press release and then used that format. So Scott printed off the press release and ran to the newsroom, which was a wrinkle in the plan I did not anticipate.
4: No, I didn't know that either. We're looking at the press release, and all of a sudden, he jets out of the studio, and so now, David, you and I are talking, and I'm like, okay, I can't go tell him it's a prank now because we want to get his reaction.
30: Yeah.
4: So then once Scott got back in, I said I had to get a drink of water.
30: Yeah.
4: And then I went and told, well, the program director of the station and the news team, hey, this is bogus. And they're like, what? This press release isn't real? Like, no, man, this is a fake. Van Camp put this together. And then all of a sudden they're like, oh, my gosh, that's hilarious.
30: Yeah. So, so we had that going on. And then we were, like, ramping it up little by little. And then it's like, oh, my gosh, in Chicago they're reporting that there were 17 people in the hospital with hantavirus. Several others had died.
29: And the governor's going to have a press conference.
30: Yeah, in an hour.
29: I mean, you guys are the greatest liars ever.
4: I thought for sure when we went with the Chicago thing, you were going to call BS.
30: Yeah.
29: Well, I just thought, well, you know, it makes sense. If one person has it here, then 17 might have it there. They got a busy airport there in Chicago.
30: So then Scott ran into the newsroom and told them that they better get on that press conference. Then we had the market manager for the radio group, I mean, said this. He didn't actually do anything, but sent an email saying someone in sales had had contact with a person with hantavirus and that everyone needed to go to the hospital to get tested by 5 p.m.
4: And, man, I thought we were going to get caught there because Scott's like, let me see that. And I'm like, I'm pulling it up here. And I'm like, I don't know, did I just delete it?
30: So I forwarded a fake email explaining that, and then at the very bottom, I added, P.S., Scott, you need to stop being so gullible. And that's where we pick up the audio here.
8: I don't know.
9: If we're all going in to get
8: tested. Yeah, it went from all staff meetings, you got to get tested.
9: It's like, the thing is blowing up. Not a good time to be.
8: Can you read it? Can you read it out loud to make sure that I sent you the right one?
9: Hello, team. That's what it says. One of our sales staff may have had contact with someone with hantavirus. We are committed to making a safe working environment. We need everyone to go to OSF to get tested. We'll be working to set up proper safety protocols. What the f*** does that mean? You must get the test by 5 p.m. today, Mike. Okay, f*** you guys. Son of a f***. Walk into that shit. Is any of this true? Any of it?
8: No, none of it.
9: None of this is true. Did those guys know about that?
30: Talking about the newsroom.
9: Yeah. I went to get a drink of water. I had to tell them because I knew you already told them. This is fake too. You. What the. Oh my goodness. So all of this is fake.
8: That's all fake, yes.
9: They would fake that. You faked this OSF release?
8: Yes, I faked it.
9: Pretty good fake. You had the marketing specialist names on here?
8: Yeah.
9: You wrote this?
8: Yes.
9: The whole thing?
8: Yeah.
9: Oh, God. I mean, the disclaimer at the bottom you wrote?
8: It's all made up.
9: You do know I have a heart condition. Guys, God dang it. I should have known. Was there 17 in Chicago?
8: No.
9: You made that up, too. I told. Did you tell all those guys you were lying? All of them?
8: They were handing the press release that you gave them, starting to freak out themselves.
9: He's
8: I'm like, this is a joke, okay?
9: He's going to go on the air and not say that, right?
8: Talk
9: I gave it to him.
8: I know.
9: You probably want to hit on this. Son of a. Well, that's a relief. I could see this whole thing going upside down again. In my mind, it was like
10: 17 in Chicago. Pritzker's got a presser coming up. I told those guys that. I said, I'm sure you want to cover this. And the kid goes, yeah, we'll just follow it and make sure we... Now, the kid, everybody knows, right?
12: Yes.
10: That
12: yes.
10: Is bullshit.
12: The only thing they asked of me was to give them the raw footage.
10: I almost took a picture of the press release and sent it to my wife. Like, here we go again. I'm glad I didn't.
4: So there you go.
30: By the way, that... by the end of the show, that'll be available on all the platforms, Facebook, Instagram, etc.
4: Oh, yeah. With video.
29: Yeah, of course.
30: Yes.
4: And a parting shot when I asked God, is there anything you want to say? He has the perfect response. The five stories we're watching today, much more straight ahead.

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9: You know, it's interesting. 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For women, about a decade later. 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I'm Dr. Sanjay Gupta, helping you live a better life.
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12: 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Jamie Markley, David Van Camp, Scott Robbins, and now the five stories we're watching today.
13: One, two, three, four, five.
14: Number five, a close ally of Michigan Governor Gretchen Whitmer has been charged with 16 criminal counts related to fraud. Faye Baydoun, a Michigan businesswoman and longtime Democrat donor, was charged for misusing $20 million in state grants. Jeez. Number four.
15: They figured out a way to rip off the government. It was so easy. All these people, it's wild, man.
14: Yeah. Number four, the Virginia Supreme Court has blocked Virginia's redistricting referendum after spending tens of millions of dollars to try to rig the state in favor of Democrats. And it's over. All right. Number three. Meanwhile, Tennessee has officially adopted a new map that erases the only Democrat-held district in the redistricting.
16: One's too many. Let's get rid of it.
14: Yeah. If they had the argument, and it's pretty good, that it was a racial gerrymander, which the Supreme Court has said is illegal. They have no choice but to follow the law. So right now in the redistricting battles, if you're checking your scorecard, Republicans lead by 8 at this point. Number two, Secretary of State Marco Rubio spoke about the ongoing Iran talks, saying we should know something today, expecting a response from them. We'll see what the response entails.
15: He's been hanging out with the Pope, too.
14: Oh, yeah, he has.
15: Gave him a gift. Got a gift.
16: How does that happen, the Iran guys? Do they send an email or carrier pigeon, or how do they do that?
15: Talk to Pakistan.
16: When you respond, yeah.
17: It's Pakistan.
14: And then number one, the April employment report nearly doubled job expectations, adding 115,000 for the month. The March report also had an upward revision from 178,000 to 185,000 jobs created. It's either that or we lost 3 million jobs. I don't know. Who knows?
15: We'll find out in October.
14: We'll find out in 2 years whether or not.
16: The revision took place. Yeah. We're still that was from 2022, by the way, right. David.
14: So those are the top five stories that we are watching today.
15: Of course, Sunday's Mother's Day. National Retail Federation said spending is expected to reach a record $38 billion this year. That's up from $34 billion last year. The average person plans to spend how much on gifts? This is the average person, according to the Retail Federation.
16: Average person spending on a Mother's Day gift for mom, $200.
15: David?
14: I'll say $150.
15: $284.
16: Wow.
15: You know,
14: $284?
15: So you figure if someone's, you know, really rich and spending $10,000, that ups everybody. That's all I can figure. $284 is a lot. And then, what was it, 54% said they plan to get something for their mother or stepmother, followed by their wife at 22%, then their daughter like 13%. I know this is hard to believe, but a lot more spending for Mother's Day than Father's Day.
14: Really?
16: Really?
15: Yes. Yeah, separate poll, 47% of Americans plan to celebrate Mother's Day. 34% say they plan to celebrate Father's Day. Yeah.
16: Because there's less of them.
15: That is true. This is the Markley Van Camp and Robbins Show. Okay, David, biggest story today.
14: Biggest story of the day. I don't know if it's the biggest one, but it certainly is a big one, and it's my favorite. It's the Virginia redistricting thing. They're like, hey, we want a 10-to-1 favor of Democrats map. And the court said, nope. Yoink.
15: And is that it, or is it something else?
14: I keep seeing it couched in terms of will likely revert to the previous map, but I don't see what the other option would be.
16: Yeah, how could now you legally do it? Yeah,
15: I'm learning how to just react to okay, what nut job judge is going to overrule this somehow?
14: Right,
15: because that's what seems to happen. But you know, we'll wait and see. Gas prices. The energy secretary is talking gas prices. What is going to happen? Need to get to that. What's your story? Straight ahead, right here.

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0: The Markley, Van Camp, and Robin Show. I'm Jamie Markley, the Gen Xer. The Millennial, David Van Camp, and the Sexy Boomer, Scott Robbins.
1: Hello.
0: Gas prices. What is the energy secretary saying about gas prices, David?
2: Yeah, Secretary Chris Wright was interviewed on Fox, and Dana Perino just, I mean, it ripped the Band-Aid off. You know, people are worried about these gas prices, okay? What are we going to do about this?
0: Yeah, good question.
3: And what about people's concern about gas prices? They're seeing numbers that, you know, give them some heartburn and some heartache, and it's hard for a lot of people to figure out how they're going to stomach this for much longer.
4: It is. And of course, it's been tough for our administration as well. This is an administration, the first Trump term and the second Trump term, all about lowering energy prices and an incredibly successful record in doing that. So when President Trump looked at the trade-offs of going into Iran right now, he knew his sort of beautiful record of just constantly pushing down energy prices, gasoline headline prices as well. But Iran has roughly 1,000 pounds of uranium enriched to 60%, massively higher than you ever need for any commercial power production. It's actually quite close to weapons-grade uranium. So they just get to this threshold where they're not far away from nuclear bombs. President Trump is absolutely unwilling to hand the next administration a nuclear-armed Iran.
0: Yeah, but that doesn't tell us about the gas prices.
2: No, it doesn't.
0: No.
2: I understand the justification. I get all that.
0: Sure.
2: You know, when they, you know, I think there is an insensitivity in the way that Trump and others in the administration have addressed this. Like, hey, could you imagine what the gas prices would be like if Iran had a nuke and all that stuff? And It's like, intellectually, I get that. And I understand their point. But for your average person who's just trying to get to work, get the kids to school, get them home, get them to soccer practice, whatever. They're not thinking about Iran's nuclear capabilities. We're not built to really think in those terms.
0: No.
2: We're thinking about my life.
1: You say that, too, because local news outlets now, or at least the ones in our area anyway, have all now decided that it's time to go and out to the gas pumps and talk to people.
2: Yeah.
0: Oh, yeah, that's all across
1: and,
0: the country.
1: It's awful.
0: Oh, yeah, people.
1: I mean,
0: don't...
1: you're hearing these horrible stories from these people, like, oh, my God, you know, it's between eating and getting gas, and, you know, I have to walk 10 miles to work and all kinds of crazy stuff, right? I mean, it is. But you hear that, and it pulls on your heartstrings. You go, damn.
0: Yeah.
1: You know, and again, David, back to your initial point. I mean, they're not worried about Iran getting a nuke right now.
2: No.
1: They're worried about eating and money and spending and whatnot. Yeah.
0: The other part is, after last summer, saying we set them back 10 years.
1: Yes.
0: That was...
1: James!
0: I know. I'm here to help, not to hurt.
1: I know.
0: That's the problem.
1: I know.
0: With projecting like that, and then you come back saying, well, they had enriched to 60%. Well, hold on a second. I thought we had set them way back.
1: Yeah. Well, and
0: you're just giving ammunition for the other side on that one.
1: Deadlines, you know, 2 to 4 weeks and 6 to 8 weeks, and, you know, it just...
0: Four to six.
1: They come and they go, and, you know, you just... I don't know, man. And listen, I believe in the mission. I believe in the mission. I believe they should never, ever, ever get their hands on a nuke because they'll use it.
0: Yeah.
1: I mean, I'm convinced of that. And in order to take that out, and now you've got some momentum going in that direction, you can't stop now.
0: Yeah, but you didn't like this 2 weeks in.
1: I didn't because I thought that everything was going to go upside down. And the gas prices, I mean, and again, this is something that

0: it's going to be around for a while.
1: Well, I told you that it was going to be longer than 6 weeks.
0: Mm-hmm. Yeah, you did.
1: No, I didn't.
0: No, you didn't. I just wanted to go along with you there for a minute. Yeah.
1: No.
0: But you guys can tell me anything and I'll believe it, so there you go.
1: No. Everybody gets it wrong sometimes. It's just part of it. You know what I mean? And that's, I'm glad we didn't put money on it. Because I'm thinking, oh, for sure by the end of May, and now I'm not so sure.
0: No.
1: So, yeah, we'll see. And then it's, they want a deal. They want a deal, but you got these little boats coming out there shooting at our ships. And, yeah, of course we're going to destroy them, but that doesn't sound like a deal.
0: Yeah.
1: So we'll see.
0: No.
1: See what happens. The Trump administration did open up the secret UFO vault.
0: Mm-hmm. Yeah.
1: Wow, you're unexcited. Well, you used to be excited about this.
0: There wasn't a whole lot of news there.
1: What do you mean?
0: I mean, not a whole lot of things that you can really put your thumb on and go, yes, that's it.
1: So is that what you were expecting?
0: Well, I don't know. I wasn't expecting much of anything, and I wasn't disappointed.
1: All right.
0: But I'm still not going to go on record as saying they don't exist. That's not going to happen, ever.
1: Because?
0: They'll visit me in the middle of the night. And they set some weird propensity to anal probes, and I don't want any part of any of that. It's true that, what do the people say?
2: Yeah.
0: When they are taken up to the ship, they're probed.
1: Well, that's what they say.
2: Yeah, it's that's how they celebrate their version of Pride Month.
1: Oh, boy.
0: Oh, my gosh.
1: Over 160 files can be viewed at a new webpage from the Department of War. Files include photos, videos, FBI investigative records, eyewitness testimonies, and public records concerning UFOs. One image was captured during the Apollo 17 moon landing and shows three shining dots in space. Again, it still looks like Pong to me.
0: It does.
1: Yeah. And you've never seen this aircraft move like in these directions ever before. And I'm like, yeah, but it's Pong. That's what it looks like.
0: It does look like Pong. I agree with you. Yeah.
1: So I don't know. Cash Patel, for the first time in history, the American people have unfettered access to declassified government files on identified anomalous phenomenon. A level of transparency no prior administration has delivered. So you're unimpressed so far.
0: Well, I mean, it's kind of the same stuff. There's these dots and, I mean, why can't we get a clear picture? I don't get it.
2: Well, they don't tell us when they're coming. They just show up.
0: But we get pictures of everything else, falling stars and, other anomalies in the sky.
1: Tim Burchett. We all like Tim from Tennessee.
0: Yeah.
1: He said last month in an interview with News Nation, he had seen some of the videos, and he couldn't believe that this could be explained by man-made technology. His quote was, "I've seen pictures and video of things that defy any reason that we have." And everyone says, well, it's our stuff. It's the Russians. It's the Chinese. If it's the Chinese, ma'am, they would own us. If it was the Russians, they wouldn't be bogged down in Ukraine. And if it was ours, we would never risk our military fighting men and women in $500 million aircraft out with these things that they're spotting. These things can hover for hours on end. Then they can just shoot straight up. They can do angles. So he said.
0: Mm.
1: So I don't know if that gives you any more confidence.
0: I believe.
2: Mm. Well, Burchett is saying, like, this isn't the oh my goodness moment.
0: Right.
2: Right. There's more stuff in there. Okay. And then there, what was the Daily Mail? Which the Daily Mail has been batting about, I don't know, like 108 the last few weeks.
1: Yeah.
2: But they claimed that a bunch of religious leaders were brought together to talk about the UFOs or whatever. I don't know.
1: That was a load of hooey.
2: Yeah.
0: Mm-hmm.
1: Yeah, because you're going to have to do something because all of your Christians are going to leave the faith because now they're going to know that it was the aliens that planted Christianity on Earth. And that it's not real. Did you see that one?
0: No, missed that one.
1: Oh, yeah.
0: Did they?
1: Yes. But at the same time, they also said, but you're also going to have a ton of people coming into your church asking for answers after they see this evidence.
2: Yeah.
1: And I'm like, it's freaking Pong. We've had Pong since the freaking 70s.
2: Can I talk to you about your Pong and Savior?
1: Yes. But if you beat the guy in Pong, you get to rule the universe or some nonsense? I don't believe it.
0: One picture I did see was clearly Bigfoot was piloting the UFO.
1: I mean, Space Invaders has better graphics than this stuff. All right, it's that time. We do it a couple of times a day. We go around the table. It may not be the biggest story out there, but it caught your attention. David, today, what's your story?
2: The organizer of that Muslim-only water park event in the DFW area did an interview with Sarah Gonzalez from The Blaze. That event, by the way, has now been canceled. Dr. Amina Knight also runs a daycare in Hearst, near Fort Worth. And wouldn't you know it, it was advertised on the website as the Excellence Early Learning Center.
1: What? You're joking.
2: Yeah, we have another Learning Center.
1: Yes.
0: More accurate than learning, though.
2: Learning was also spelled leaning on the site at one point, apparently.
0: It's a tough word.
2: So, Sarah decided...
1: What does it mean, by the way, if you're leering at someone?
0: Like looking at them in a sort of inappropriate way.
2: Yeah.
1: Yeah, see, that was the one thing, mm-hmm. as far as the rules of the night at the water park. You had to watch the male gaze.
0: Yes. Yeah. Yeah, which is leering.
1: Yes.
0: Yeah, so another word.
1: Yeah, so it's all together, the mm-hmm. male gaze and the leering center.
2: Mm-hmm. Yeah.
1: All right, got it.
2: So Sarah asked her about the leering center.
1: Okay.
3: You also run a daycare, I believe, called Excellence Early Leering Center. At least it's listed on Google that way. And on your website, I think it's also called a leaning center. So I'm just wondering, is it appropriate to be in charge of teaching children when you can't spell learning right?
2: Silence.
3: Okay, she's not frozen because she's blinking. She's just mad.
4: I'm not mad, but I am acknowledging the typo, and I think that's a more appropriate way to say it. Are you trying to let me know that I have a typo on my website?
3: I know you're almost out of time, so I want to respect your time here. I also want to know how the daycare is operational if your right to transact business was involuntarily ended in Texas.
4: What?
3: I mean, this is according to the state website. Your registration is inactive.
0: Hakeem?
1: No, hello.
3: Nothing to say?
4: I guess I'll have to figure that out.
3: Okay. And the Ascendant Faith LLC, you are dead set on that was a typo. That's what you're saying.
4: I am set on, I actually don't know what you're talking about.
0: Oh. I don't know.
1: Oh, gosh.
0: Doesn't know.
1: Well, and if you bring up these questions, you know what you are? Islamophobic.
2: Yes.
0: Yeah.
1: Can't have it.
0: Of course.
2: Well, that one may have just been a typo. I have no idea. But what's interesting about the Quality Learning Center in Minneapolis is, as the thinking goes, it was intentionally misspelled because it was, you know, fraudulent. Because nobody who's actually wanting to go in for a daycare is going to drop their kid off at a daycare called the Quality Learning Center. Nobody's going to do that.
1: No.
2: They're not, like, shopping around. And then also it makes it harder to Google. So if somebody is legitimately looking for childcare, they're like, well, don't waste our time with that. We're just trying to get some of that sweet, sweet taxpayer dollars.
1: Of course.
0: Wow, that's, I never even thought about that before, but you're right. Yeah.
1: And that's probably why it's leering and not even leaning center.
2: Yeah.
1: Because lean on me when you're not strong.
0: Yeah, don't leer on me.
1: Exactly. You don't want to do that.
0: You make me feel uncomfortable.
2: Quality Leaning Center. It's home to a whole lot of one-legged children, apparently.
1: Yes. Come on, Eileen. All right, Scott, what do you got for your story?
0: Yesterday we reported the news that Ted Turner, the founder of CNN, had passed away at the age of 87. You know, this guy also was quite the mogul, business tycoon, sailor. Do you remember that, when he was sailing around the world?
1: Yes, I have an idea why you're bringing this up.
0: The reason I'm bringing it up today is because Ted was famous for one other thing.
1: What's that?
0: Actually, two other things. One was a wet T-shirt, college wet T-shirt nights.
1: I told you, David!
0: At Atlanta's Fulton County Stadium. Yes, and the last one they had, they were playing the Chicago Cubs, and the entry to get into these college night wet T-shirt contests and baseball games was 50 cents.
1: Yeah.
0: Couple of quarters. One other thing about Ted Turner, I didn't know mm-hmm. about this till yesterday either. He secretly commissioned a doomsday video. This was decades ago. That was meant to air only when the world came to an end.
2: Yeah.
0: This is resurfaced now. The clip, long treated as legend inside CNN, features military bands from the U.S. Army, Navy, Air Force, Marines, solemnly performing the Christian hymn, Nearer My God to Thee, outside the CNN Atlanta headquarters. Turner ordered the recording shortly after CNN's launch in 1980, insisting the cable news network would remain on the air until civilization itself collapsed. And when it does, this is what we're going to put on the air.
1: Yeah.
0: It's weird, man.
1: It is pretty wild. No doubt. All right. All right, we have time for my story. We'll get to it in a few.
0: Okay.
1: We're a little behind. We're having some fun today. There was a donkey basketball game. Remember those?
0: Oh, God, I played in them.
1: It might be making a comeback.
0: Oh, God, I hate
1: we got a news update and Nimrod's in the news in just a few.

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14: You see this thing at Cornell? Cornell University students had some debate about Israel, and the president of the university, Michael Kotlikoff, was there. And some students and also non-student activists followed him to his car and harassed him. One of them was standing, and actually there's wider angle video of this where you could see him and a couple of others run directly behind his car as he's backing out. Mm-hmm. But they're playing the victim right now because they got hit. They want him fired. And here's the audio, and I just can't help but laugh at these twig boys.
13: Oh, yeah.
16: Good night, everyone. Cool. Good night.
17: Do you
16: good
17: think
16: night.
17: The students who took part in the 1969 Willard Street Hall takeover should have been suspended?
18: Good night.
17: Should the students who took part in the 1969 Willard Street Hall takeover have been suspended?
19: Damn. Am I allowed to stand here?
17: He just ran over my foot.
13: Well, that's what happens when a car is backing up. You get the out of the way.
15: Those are the consequences of being a fool.
13: Yes. And now we go to Nimrod.
20: When the going gets tough.
21: Damn it, this is too hard.
20: The dumb get dumber.
22: All right, Dean.
20: It's Nimrod's in the News on the Markley, Van Camp, and Robbins Show.
21: I love the poorly educated.
23: All right.
13: Nimrod's in the News. We go to Florida. 34-year-old Richard Carpenter operating a drone. This is 12:20 in the morning, like late Sunday night this last weekend.
15: Okay.
13: There is a guy that's in a car with his window down at the time. He called police because the drone is like buzzing him.
15: Oh.
13: Getting really close. Police show up. Richard admits, I flew in his direction. A guy followed me. I saw him in a bunch of different places. Guy's like, I'm a delivery driver.
15: Leave me alone.
13: Police smelled alcohol on Richard. And yeah, he was pretty hammered. He was also charged with burglary and assault because he tried to take the guy's phone. That's Nimrod's in the News.
24: You know the feeling. It's 2 a.m. You're awake, running the numbers in your head. 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
22: I'm Jennifer Kuiper. Virginia voters recently approved new congressional maps, but the state Supreme Court has struck them down, giving Republicans an edge in a fight over voting lines. CBS's Ed O'Keefe says it's one of several redistricting efforts.
23: The Virginia decision comes as protests broke out in Louisiana as legislators debated a new map that drops one of the state's two majority black districts. And it comes a day after chaos erupted in Tennessee as Republicans voted to eliminate the state's only Democratic House seat. In Alabama, the Republican governor there signed a bill changing that state's map, but only if the Supreme Court grants permission.
22: Residents of Spain's Canary Islands raise concerns about the ship at the center of the deadly hantavirus outbreak, as it's expected to anchor offshore early Sunday morning. The U.S. government is sending an evacuation flight for 17 Americans on the ship. They'll be taken to the University of Nebraska Medical Center, which has a special biocontainment unit. CBS's Ramy Innocencio also reports.
27: More than 30 passengers from at least 12 countries, including the U.S., left the ship without contact tracing during one of its first port stops.
28: A lot of great people are studying it. It should be fine. We hope.
27: On Friday, health officials in New Jersey reported two residents were potentially exposed to one of the infected guests during air travel abroad, but are not reporting symptoms.
22: The Pentagon has started releasing new UFO files, unveiling dozens of photos, videos, and documents. CBS's Carter Evans.
29: These images have been hidden from the public for years, until today when the Pentagon declassified dozens of videos showing unidentified objects tracked by the U.S. military. This one from 2013 looks like a giant eight-pointed star seemingly floating in the air with no explanation.
22: President Trump ordered the documents to be made public. In a new interview, President Trump says the conflict with Iran is not over yet, but the U.S. has won militarily. This after the U.S. fires on two more Iran-flagged oil tankers to stop them from docking at an Iranian port in violation of the U.S. blockade. As CBS's Weijia Zhang at the White House reports,
30: the fight lasted for hours, but the president insisted a ceasefire is in place as peace talks continue. Although Iran's foreign minister posted on social media, every time a diplomatic solution is on the table, the U.S. opts for a reckless military adventure, adding Iranians never bow to pressure.
22: President Trump says at his request, a three-day ceasefire is about to go into effect tomorrow between Russia and Ukraine.
28: I'd love to see that war end. I've settled eight wars and actually nine, and now it looks like we could have 10, but I would love to make that the 10th.
22: This is CBS News.
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